0: China.
1: Fox's Grinnell Scott. Texas has executed a man for a triple killing committed during a robbery attempt at a rural home a week after the other man convicted in the crime was put to death. Krishan Ramey died by lethal injection at the state penitentiary in Huntsville. 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
1: The FBI is investigating after a hacking group claimed it had stolen very sensitive data belonging to thousands of agents and applicants, and the Bureau's jobs website is compromised. The group Shiny Hunters is claiming responsibility. A Senate hearing puts the spotlight on a nationwide network of AI-powered surveillance cameras.
5: A Senate Judiciary Subcommittee looking at controversial license plate reader cameras. Hundreds of thousands have gone up across the U.S., recording billions of images every day.
6: And the question is, where are all of these images going? Who is using them? What are the privacy protections for them?
5: Committee Chair Republican Josh Hawley, with Democrats and the ACLU echoing those concerns. All CEOs of the tech companies, including Flock Safety, declined invitations to testify. The hearing as communities across the U.S. ditched the cameras that law enforcement say are effective crime-fighting tools that critics say are being abused and easily hacked by bad actors. Jeff Manosso, Fox News.
1: Forecasters say Hurricane Polo is set to skirt the Pacific coast of Mexico and could bring mudslides and life-threatening flooding. The Category 4 storm is not expected to make landfall, but the National Hurricane Center says it is extremely dangerous. Amazon is offering its third-party sellers new AI tools.
7: There will be new options for Amazon third-party sellers, a new agentic artificial intelligence service, a smarter version of Seller Assistant. It expands automation features and makes listing and inventory management easier. The AI agent is expected to perform multiple actions with little to no human intervention. It will store each seller's profile for custom recommendations, including for item pricing, promotions, and inventory management. Amazon says the new agent will be free for any seller to use, and it is optional.
1: Fox's Jenny Casola. I'm Lisa Lacera. This is Fox News.
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9: Kalamazoo City Commission this week getting an update from the Blueprint for Peace on how their gun violence prevention efforts are going. So far, it's a work in progress. Dr. Kenlana Ferguson, the executive director of Michigan Transformation Collective, says the numbers are up this year over last, but crimes are caused by a lot of things they may have no control over, and it's best to look at the long-term trends. The trends show that the numbers remain at a 10-year low. A 26-year-old Coldwater man will spend between 15 and 52 years in prison and will have to register as a sex offender with lifetime electronic monitoring if he's ever paroled. Alex Huber pled guilty in July to assaulting two children this year who were 6 and 4 years old and another child who was younger than 5 in 2023. After he was arrested, police discovered child sexually abusive material on his electronic devices. I'm Michael Arning, WKZO News.
10: Here. Now, broadcasting from the underground command post, deep in the bowels of a hidden bunker, somewhere under the brick and steel of a nondescript building, we've once again made contact with our leader, Mark Levin.
11: All right, America. Mr. Producer has found the story. Font is so small. Let me take this here. Hold on 1 second, folks. see if my reading glasses will help me.
0: Hold on.
11: Pull this nice and close. Here we go. This is from... What's it from, Rich? Military what? Military.com. Pentagon investigating how F-35 fighter jet parts bound for the U.S. were diverted to Hong Kong. God, this is crazy. Lawmakers want answers amid growing concerns that China could have access to key components of the classified weapons system. We now know from Bloomberg that that's exactly what they have. All that investment, all that time, all that know-how, this is how the communist Chinese do it. Everybody wants to be at the state dinner tonight except me, I guess, Mr. Producer. Lawmakers on Capitol Hill have launched an inquiry into reports that sensitive F-35 fighter jet technology was somehow sent to Hong Kong this summer in an unexplained mishap. The incident has raised concern over the possibility that Hong Kong, a special administrative region of China, which has become an increasingly U.S. adversary, could have access to key components of the highly classified weapons system. This is a big damn deal. The report claims an intermediary was transporting the parts on behalf of manufacturer Lockheed Martin. It's not clear why the equipment was rerouted to Hong Kong or who has possession of it now. Well, number one, somebody purposely sent it to the communist Chinese in Hong Kong. And number two, the Chinese had the possession of it. Military.com reached out to the Pentagon's F-35 Joint Program Office for further details of the diverted F-35 parts, asking specifically how it could happen and whether national security could be at risk by having sensitive military jet components in the hands of China. Quote, the F-35 Joint Program Office and Office of the Secretary are aware of a shipment issue of unserviceable F-35 two components. Doesn't matter if they're unserviceable. The office told military.com, we are actively working with U.S. authorities and industry partners to retrieve these components, investigate the incident, place safeguards to avoid future occurrences. You know, what they'll do here is blame Hegseth, who has nothing to do with it. This is how it works. You're the Secretary of War. Things are supposed to be handled as a matter of routine all over the world. It's you, Hegseth. We're going to impeach you. Lockheed said in a statement, of course, it was Lockheed that sent it. Excuse me, cholera. Our teams handle every shipment with the utmost diligence and safeguards. No, you didn't. Not that shipment. To ensure the integrity of the F-35 program and the security of our allied partners. What was in the shipment? The shipment reportedly included one of the jet's cockpit canopies, which contains stealth technology that only the United States and its allies can access. Well, not anymore. Not anymore. It's an acrylic bubble that tops the cockpit and is coated with a thin layer of transparent radar-absorbent material that helps hide the plane from enemy radar. The incident has led to a series of inquiries and briefings among congressional lawmakers and staff serving on key national security committees. Many are concerned an adversary could study the parts and potentially copy or reverse engineer the technology for their own use. Well, of course they will. The shipment's unexpected diversion to Hong Kong would have brought it under Beijing's command, which has in recent years kept a tight hold on Hong Kong. Yes, I'll say. There are strict national security laws that allow Chinese authorities to influence Hong Kong's political system and crack down on dissidents. According to the Air Force description, the canopy's thin layer of stealth protection can degrade over time, prompting a process of repair or replacement parts for the more than 1,300 fighter jets produced for the U.S. and its allies. Australia operates a number of maintenance depots for the jet, but none are capable of repairing canopies. F-35 manufacturer Lockheed Martin manages the program overall in the overall supply chain and uses commercial shipping providers to transport parts. Yeah, but for it to make a change of route to Hong Kong, that's obviously intentional. There's no mistake there. I don't think we have too many F-35s in communist Chinese-controlled Hong Kong. Do you, Mr. Producer? The F-35 program, which includes the U.S. and other nations, including the U.K., Australia, Denmark, Norway, and Poland, and we should add Saudi Arabia and Turkey wants some too, has an unprecedented way of managing aircraft parts. Countries have access to a shared pool of spare parts that are stored around the world. Although the Department of Defense has stepped up oversight of the F-35 supply chain in recent years, Lockheed actually accounts for the spare parts in the pool. In a GAO report from 2023, more than 1 million F-35 spare parts were found to have gone missing in the past 5 years. Jeez. Yeah, I think the government should control AI. Don't you, Mr. Producer? What could possibly go wrong? The F-35 fighter jet program is on a track to be the world's costliest. The Pentagon expected to spend almost $2 trillion over the course of the program's lifespan. Yeah, and that's why you don't just give these jets away. Now, the countries mentioned there are allies. I believe they're all NATO. But to start giving them away to Arab countries and Turkey, and so no way. No way. That, my view, there's simply no way we ought to be doing that, particularly now where we have missing parts and we have to figure out what the hell's happened to them. And time will tell. And then the Bloomberg headline is China's holding sensitive F-35 parts diverted to Hong Kong, and they haven't given them back, ladies and gentlemen. This has gone on since May. They haven't given them back. Now, while it's true they spy on us and we spy on them, I don't care. This isn't about relativity. This is about the good guys versus the bad guys. We're the good guys. They're the bad guys. That's the bottom line. I'll be right back.
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0: man, representative, or a friend, who I'm a fan of, Randy Fine. Randy, where is your district again? Can you remind me?
1: So I don't represent Orlando, and I don't represent Jacksonville, but I represent just about everything in between. So, and thanks for having me on, Mark.
0: That's a big damn district.
1: It is. It's bigger than Connecticut.
0: Well, so is most things in many ways, I might add. But anyway, it's a pleasure to have you on. I wanted to ask you a question. You know Ambassador Leiter, and now he has a second son who could well be facing death from what I'm seeing here. I pray not. Attacked by a Palestinian terrorist. You know, we say Hamas. They're all Palestinian terrorists. And what Abbas does, the so-called moderate Palestinians, the Palestinian authorities, they reward the terrorists, especially when they're killed, as this one was, their families with these huge pensions. And we have the Taylor Force Act that says none of our money is supposed to go for this. You know, this is a whole ideology, a whole culture. It is a death cult over and over again. Meanwhile, we've got Board of Peace, so-called, with Hamas. We've got people who are trying to tell the Israeli Jewish citizens there that they have to limit their moving into and building homes, even in the zone in which they're free to under the Oslo Accords. What do you make of all this?
1: Well, look, my heart breaks for Ambassador Leitner. He's already lost one son in service to saving Western civilization. Because make no mistake, you've been to Israel, I've been to Israel. The holiest sites in the Christian faith are protected by the Jews. And thank God for that. I mean, I have friends who've been to Bethlehem, and they can tell the difference between the Christian sites that are protected by the Jews and those that are not. The problem with the culture of the so-called Palestinians, a term which, as you know, was largely popularized under the Soviet Union, is it is a culture of death. It is a culture of mistreating women. There was just a report today about how women and girls are treated in Gaza. It is a culture that is fundamentally broken and fundamentally incompatible with Western values and Western civilization. That's why they pay terrorists. And I think this is a good reminder of that with the horrible tragedy that happened today. Let's just all pray for Ambassador Leitner's son.
0: Yeah, it's so terrible. Really, really dead. And he is a sweetheart. He's a very, very nice man. And born in America. I think all of his kids, this

0: to stand up there and make the statements that he said, including, by the way, that every single Hamas terrorist that was killed in Gaza was a civilian, is disgusting. And the fact of the matter is, the UN embraces this kind of rhetoric. You could see it in what the Secretary General said in his own speech. The fact that U.S. tax dollars go to fund this organization, I just fundamentally disagreed with. And if it was up to me, I'd say, go meet in Geneva, get out of our country.
1: Yeah, I agree with you. You know, decades ago, I wrote a piece, I don't know where it is, on National Review, talking about get out of the UN and let's start our own institution of democratic countries. I'm not the first and the last to say that. But it's just something we don't seem to do and we don't seem to want to do. I mean, to have a conga line of these genocidal maniacs, Israel's always outnumbered like 50, 55 to 1 when you count the number of Muslim countries, and there you've got the one Jewish state. So, and the media just keep regurgitating and regurgitating. This anti-Semitism is building on itself, isn't it?
0: Well, it just feels like a giant wave of it. And the problem, part of the problem with the UN is it's a democratic institution where every country gets one vote in the General Assembly, but made up of largely non-democratic states. So you have all of these countries that haven't had an election in forever, but yet they get a vote to determine who's going to sit on the Human Rights Council. The entire governance structure of the whole thing is crazy. And the fact that we subsidize it and we allow it to exist in the United States, the fact of the matter is President Trump could build some really nice condo buildings on that piece of property in New York. And I think there'd be a much better use of that land than what it's being used for right now.
1: What do you make of the elections? I mean, is it going to be a tough cycle, like even in Florida?
0: Well, I'm optimistic. I think this comes down to turnout and who chooses to vote. We know the Democrats are going to vote. I saw this last year in my special election. Democrats were angry. They're going to vote. The question is, will Republicans vote? And I think there's a bit of demoralization out there. But we have to remind people that we're running against not people with a different vision of America. We're running against people who hate America. If you think El Sayed and Ilhan Omar and Rashida Tlaib and Zohran Mamdani, they have a vision of America that's different than ours but also good, you're crazy. These people think America is an evil place and they seek to destroy it. So the idea of America is on the ballot. And so we need our folks to get out and vote. If they do, we're going to be fine. But the question is, will the media demoralize them so much that they decide to stay home? That's the question that we've got to answer.
1: Do you think Republicans in the aggregate are getting 4 or 5 salient points across, whether it's the economy, whether it's foreign policy and so forth?
0: You know, I don't know that we're always consistent on our messaging. What I like to tell people, everyone's worried about affordability, and they, as they should be. No one, it's not that the economy is bad. Most people who want jobs have jobs. That what's frustrating to people is how much it costs when they fill up their gas tank, how much it costs when they go to the grocery store, how much it costs when they go out to eat. And what I try to remind people is this is all linked back to illegal immigration. Prices are set by supply and demand. And we have a huge source of demand in this country that we should not have. Tens of millions of people who should not be here. And they're competing against you for your house, which means your house price is going to be higher. They're competing against you for your apartment, which means your apartment rent is going to be higher. We're educating their kids in our schools, which means your taxes are going to be higher. The illegals can't get insurance, which means your car insurance is going to be higher. And Democrats want tens of millions of more of these people to come into our country, which will make things even more expensive. That's one thing I talk about. But the other thing I talk about is the lack of shared values. That we have folks coming to our country who don't wish to assimilate and who don't share our values and want America to change. And we can see it, whether it's foot washing stations in Dallas or the call to prayer being broadcast in New York City. We want a country that our kids will recognize in the future. And the Democrats are trying to fundamentally change what it means to be American.

0: American. And I tell folks, if you want the same America for your kids that you've had, you got to go out and vote.
1: Mm-hmm. Do you think that's enough of a driving force? We got to get into this issue of affordability and things of that sort as well.
0: The affordability is the number one issue that people are concerned about. But we have to talk about what drives affordability. And a big part of it is excess demand. I think people are also frustrated about wages. When you have tens of millions of people who shouldn't be in your country, that's a source of labor that drives down wages. Obviously, people want the conflict in Iran to come to an end. That will bring down gas prices. But we need to remind folks, as you have done an incredible job of doing, perhaps better than anyone, of what the stakes are in Iran. Affordability is the biggest thing that frustrates people. And we have to explain to people again how Democrats created this problem and how if they get in charge, they will make it worse.
1: Mm-hmm. And we may be a point, at least in many aspects of our society, that we cannot reverse course when you look at Europe and so forth. Randy Fine, if people want to help you in your campaign, where do they go?
0: They go to voterandyfine.com. That's our website, voterandyfine.com.
1: Well, let's give him our backing, folks. This guy is a standout. He's just a star in there, and I really appreciate him. Randy, God bless you, my friend. Be well and be safe.
0: Thanks, pal.
1: We'll be right back.
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4: Along with the city of Kalamazoo, Portage has also put a pause on data centers and battery energy storage systems, and they revealed this week they may need to extend their one-year moratorium. City Development Officer Peter Dame gave the City Council a presentation on the Planning Commission's work plan for the coming year Tuesday evening. He says they have a model ordinance template for the controversial high-tech facilities on hand, but it needs more work. Dame says they also need to complete ongoing work on their industrial and commercial rezoning plan first. Rotary Club of Kalamazoo says more than 250 volunteers cleared over 4,000 pounds of trash from 10 miles of the Kalamazoo River in June. They held their third annual Kalamazoo River Cleanup and Celebration June 20th from Comstock Township to D Avenue. Cleanup was followed by a community celebration featuring food, music, and educational activities. I'm Michael Arney, WKZO News.
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7: Chilly tonight, clear skies, lows near 48, still a touch breezy. As for Thursday, we hold on to that trend. That means sunshine by the afternoon, still a bit of a breeze out of the east, high temps near 68. Staying quiet and dry for the next few days following. In fact, Friday, Saturday, Sunday should be rain-free. But we do expect more clouds on Friday, highs near 66, before a better chance of sunshine both Saturday and Sunday, high temperatures nearer to 70. Tracking Southwest Michigan's weather, I'm Storm Teammate Chief Meteorologist Ellen Baca.
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1: 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Give yourself a gift. You deserve it, a good night's sleep and so forth. I want you to have that. I want you to enjoy it. And I know you will, because we do. Oh, yeah. All right, stick with me here, folks. Let me go to this. Stick with me. How about something positive? The president of Argentina is, I love this guy. I really do. He is fantastic. Javier Milei. On France's LCI channel on Monday. Cut 11, go.
2: You don't compromise with evil. Socialism is directly evil. It's where the idea was taken, let's say, now that it's fashionable all over the world to read our greatest literary figure, Borges, right? Well, take, let's say, the idea to the limit. And when socialism was applied to the limit, it was a failure economically, socially, and culturally, and they also murdered 150 million human beings. I have nothing to accept from a sinister ideology that's only valid, let's say, in a laboratory, let's say, in not even in a laboratory, on a piece of paper. Right? Let's say from people who don't have to go out and earn a living. Let's say, in a concrete and real way, let's say, of what it is to generate business, to generate production. Socialism can only endure living in academic cloisters because they can live without that empirical proof.
1: Let me tell you something. He's fantastic. The president of Chile is a conservative as well. He's Argentina. The president of Colombia is a solid conservative as well. Brazil, they may get another conservative president who then can get his father out of prison. They threw him in prison. So when you look at these countries south of the border, there's a lot of things going on there in terms of elections. They are rejecting communism and socialism. Well, it seems like more and more people in more and more states in our country, they want it. You want to know why they want it? Because they haven't experienced it yet. It's one thing to live off the capitalist economic system, commerce, and talk about socialism and communism. It's quite another thing to live off of socialism and communism, the empty shelves, the unaffordability. the destruction of your civil liberties. Have you ever really heard these commies talk? These communists and Islamists talk? Piker now talking about murdering Democrats. Did you hear that, Mr. Producer? It's just incredible. Mao Zedong killed 60 to 80 million people himself. By the way, Harry Enten is the, as you know, data analyst over at the Constipated News Network, CNN. He has some bad news for the Democrat leadership. Cut 12, go.
3: Well, the call is coming from inside the House because Democrats on their own leaders, they don't like their own leaders. I dare say they despise their own leaders. And this is the big difference from what we saw back in 2018, just before Democrats were trying to take back the U.S. House of Representatives that fall. Take a look here. Net approval of congressional Dem leaders among Democrats back in 2018. Look at this. Their net approval rating was plus 19 points. Hey, that's pretty good. Two thumbs up, Siskel and Ebert. Now we're talking about two thumbs down. Look at this. Minus 12 points. What a different world that we are in right now. Democrats do not like, they despise their own leadership. This is a shift away among Democrats of 31 points. They are 31 points south of the border compared to where they were at this point back in 2018.
4: And this is D on D crime.
3: This is D on D crime.
4: All right, how about Chuck Schumer?
3: Yeah, what is driving these numbers? Well, take a look at Chuck Schumer's numbers. I mean, hello, okay. Schumer's net favorability with Democrats. Back in 2018, right, it was plus 28 points. But, of course, Democrats did not win back the United States Senate during the 2018 cycle. In 2020, when they did, it was plus 33 points. Look at where it is now. A Marquette University Law School poll out earlier this month. It's minus 5 points. Johnny B. on the side shaking his head. These are no bueno, no good numbers. And this is among Democrats. Democrats hate Chuck Schumer. They don't like Chuck Schumer. And this is why you're seeing a lot of Democratic Senate candidates on the trail when being asked about whether or not they want Chuck Schumer to be the next leader in the United States Senate for Democrats. They'll either try and push off the question or say, no, this is a decline, Johnny B., of what? 58 points. 58-point difference from where we were back the last time that Democrats were trying to take back the United States Senate during the 2020 cycle.
4: Any historical precedent for this?
3: Yeah, this is the whole thing. Historically unpopular. There is no historical precedent for this. I mean, just look here. Okay, the least popular Dem Senate leader ever since at least 1985 when we can track this. The minus five among Democrats. Chuck Schumer is taking the cake when it comes to unpopularity for Senate leaders among Democrats, among their own party. This is what I keep hitting on right now. This is not the overall electorate where Chuck Schumer is very much in the red. We're talking about among Democrats.
1: All right, we got it. They're squeezing the hell out of this. You know why they hate Schumer? You're not going to believe it, because he's not radical enough. As awful as that man is, and has been. And I just want people to understand, you vote Democrat, you're voting for Chuck Schumer if you hate him, because he's going to be their leader. You're voting for Hakeem Jeffries, too. Then we have Representative Robert Garcia. This guy's making a name for himself as a jackass, a Democrat from California. He's on MS Now. Listen to this guy. Listen, America, because this election will determine what kind of country you live in and whether you are going to be free. Cut 14. Go.
5: If it's up to me, we'd be abolishing ICE as an agency. They are out of control. They are a police state force that is now run by Stephen Miller and Donald Trump. They are there to harm people. They have killed people, U.S. citizens, people that are here just working. They are causing.
1: Tell me, how many illegal aliens have killed how many American citizens? This guy wants to be the head of the House Oversight Committee. Do you understand what I'm saying, America? Oh, go ahead.
5: And it continues, whether it's in Texas, whether it's in Maine, across the country, Minneapolis. And so we've got to rein this agency in. And hopefully when we have the majority and the ability to stop and slow and negotiate budgets, we'll be able to do so.
1: They're going to blackmail and blackmail and blackmail the administration. They're going to shut down the government. They're going to lay the foundation for the 2028 election. You know, people better wake the hell up about this. These people do not care about the country. They don't care about crime. They rely on illegal immigrants. I'm telling you, these people are nuts. Nuts. Kamala Harris yesterday with her friend El Said. Cut 17, go.
6: Here's another fact. The attack on DEI is an attack on maternal care.
1: Okay, you know what, ladies and gentlemen? This woman is as dumb as a doorknob. The attack on DEI is an attack on maternal care? What does DEI have to do with maternal care? All of you women out there, mothers, I think we call them, don't we, Mr. Producer? Who are taking care, I assume, maternal care. What does that even mean, that phrase? Do you know? Does it mean women caring for babies, women caring for their mothers, whatever? What does it have to do with DEI? Go ahead. Let's listen to this.
6: An attack on DEI to recognize diversity, equity, and inclusion is an attack by definition on maternal care, including the need to protect black women in connection with their pregnancy, childbirth, and postpartum care.
1: It has nothing to do with that, you dense moron. They're trying to find out a hook, anything. It doesn't even make any sense. DEI is an attack on black women in connection with their pregnancy, childbirth, and postpartum care? What's that to do with it? It's nothing to do with it. Go ahead.
6: These are the facts.
1: What are the facts? What are you talking about? Really, I don't understand. Go ahead.
6: At stake in this moment as it relates to these midterms?
1: It's at stake at this moment. DEI is it involves maternal care. It's at stake in this moment. Nobody knows what the hell she's talking about. Because she doesn't know. But there she is with El Sayed! You see, Jew hatred and anti-Semitism is really in big. It's in with the Democrat Party, like Marxism and Islamism, and it's in with the woke right. R-E-I-C-H, we know who they are. They're the scum of the earth, too. That's right. It's in with all of that. Go ahead.
6: Who occupies...
1: All right, that's enough. We'll be right back.
0: Mark Levin. WKZO. It's the way Kalamazoo wakes up. Kalamazoo Mornings with Ken Lanphier.
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0: All right, let's go to Joseph Keslow, or Kelso, rather, Washington State. The great KEDO. Go right ahead, please.
1: Yes, Mark. About the parts from the military, the sensitive parts being in Hong Kong, I do not understand why they're using the UPS to deliver the parts when they're top secret. Why are they not using military personnel, military planes, and equipment?
0: Well, I don't know the answer to that, but it seems very weird to me, too, particularly the most secretive of parts and so forth and so on. Maybe there's more to this transport that we know that is secure, but this is just a complete screw-up. And then when you read that over 5 years there have been many parts that have been lost, I mean, I don't understand this at all, to be quite frank. And, you know, when people keep wanting more and more government for government-run health care, we see what's going on in Canada. People, you've got euthanasia going on up there. More and more government-run health care all over the world, how horrible it is, and people are migrating towards this stuff. It's a government that loses $250 billion a year. It's a government that can't keep track of F-35 parts. I mean, we got a problem. We got a problem because even under the best of presidents, even under the best of administrations, it's so massive, it's so big, and I hope Xi's enjoying his dinner and his stay, don't you?
1: Yeah, I realize it's not possible for them to try to divert Xi Jinping from returning to China because diplomatic and everything, and you do not want...
0: Yeah, well, I'll tell you what, I would have behind the scenes. I mean, he said he's not coming, basically, if we give the Taiwanese the military equipment that they purchased. I think what we could have easily said is, well, guess what? You're not coming until you give us our parts back.
1: Very, yes. And also, I think Trump could put a little leverage by saying, okay, you want to keep selling products here in the United States, we could stop all commerce.
0: Well, I don't know if he's up to do that right now in front of a midterm where we got all kinds of problems and half of our drugs come from over there. I don't think that's possible. But there are other things short of that that I think are possible. All right, my brother. Good call. Thank you, sir. You know, I want you to think about something, folks. A young woman discovers she's pregnant. She's scared and alone. Maybe she's been told that abortion is her only option. Typically, I'm afraid that happens. But what if instead of telling her to end that life, someone said, we will help you. You don't have to do this alone. We will embrace you. We will love you. 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Stand with Sanctuary of Hope and stand with the great Pastor John Hagee and his fantastic ministry. And it is a fantastic ministry. All right, let's see here. Bear with me, America. Hold on one second. By tomorrow, my man will be here and help me with the get this printer working properly. So it'll make a big difference. And let's see here. We got him. We only have a minute, I know, but there was something I was looking for. Let me get back to it. I don't think we have time for this. This Sunny Halston on The View yesterday was bragging that she was the holdout juror who spared New York City's 1991 butcher of Tompkins Square Park cannibal killer. The jury voted 11-1, and she was the one to not convict. And she was bragging about it on The View yesterday. I've got the audio. We don't have time to play it, but trust me on this. Bragging about it. Meanwhile, this poor guy on this other jury involving Clancy, he said she's guilty as hell, and I'm holding out. I'm not going with the other 11 who are wanting to make social statements, and he's under attack. We salute our armed forces, police officers, firefighters, emergency personnel, ICE, our truckers, the men and women in Ukraine, the men and women in Iran, the men and women in Israel, and you, the American people, thank God for you. We'll see you tomorrow.
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9: Down at the White House. I'm Lisa Lacera, Fox News. As President Trump will meet with China's President Xi Jinping tomorrow at the White House, Treasury Secretary Scott Bessent says both sides have already agreed the U.S.-China trade deal will be extended until January 10th.
10: I don't know whether a bigger deal can be done. I don't know whether we will just roll the current deal. There's some deliverables that have not been perfect on the Chinese side.
9: On Fox's special report with Brett Baer, President Trump greeted President Xi at Joint Base Andrews instead of waiting for him to drive to the White House. Tomorrow, a state dinner will be held in Xi's honor. Artificial intelligence will also be on the agenda in tomorrow's meeting as lawmakers from both sides of the aisle say more regulation for AI is needed.
11: We're not going to allow the Chinese Communist Party to catch us, but at the same period of time, we can't allow this explosive technology to hurt us and hurt the American people.
9: House Democratic leader Hakeem Jeffries today, OpenAI CEO Sam Altman told the UN that we could lose control of AI and said safeguards need to be put in place. Iran's President Masoud Pezeshkian addressed the United Nations this morning, a day after President Trump told the General Assembly he has a decision to make on Iran.
12: Pezeshkian framed Iran as the victim. He held up photos of children that he said were killed by American and Israeli bombs, and he vowed that his country would never cede control of the Strait of Hormuz. As it began his address, a lone U.S. diplomat walked out. That action, considered the highest-level diplomatic snub one can give here at the World Body.
9: Fox's Eric Shawn at the U.N. Despite the tough talk on both sides, U.S. and Iranian officials met for several hours yesterday. Three people have filed suits against Six Flags Magic Mountain, claiming the X2 roller coaster left them with traumatic brain injuries. 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
9: Jackson, Mississippi police have arrested a second man in connection with the death of a black woman found hanging from a tree. 25-year-old Ernest Lloyd Jr., who was black, has been arrested in the death of 29-year-old Tanja Fortune, whose body was found hanging in an abandoned home August 3rd. 51-year-old Jacques Ratif was arrested earlier this month on murder charges. He pled not guilty and is being held without bond. Tragic news rocking the college basketball world.
16: ESPN college basketball analyst Chris Spatola passing away unexpectedly at the age of 47, Spatola was a four-year starter at West Point, leading the Army basketball team in scoring for three seasons. After graduating, he deployed in support of Operation Iraqi Freedom. He was the son-in-law of Hall of Fame coach Mike Krzyzewski and served on the Duke Blue Devils staff under Coach K from 2007 to 2012, winning a national championship in 2010. Spatola was also a court coach for the gold medal-winning U.S. team at the 2008 Olympics. He leaves behind a wife and three kids.
9: Fox's Frank Lanza. A county in Virginia voting to end automatic approvals for new data centers and voting to deny the expansion of a gas-powered energy project.
17: The Prince William County Board of Supervisors voted unanimously to end automatic approvals of data center projects, now requiring special use permits for new projects built outside of their data center opportunity zone created a decade ago. Ahead of the vote, members of the public, like Mindy Diepenbrock with the Save Braemar Coalition, protested a planned upgrade to a gas insulated substation, telling Fox 5 DC,
18: "I hope that they remember who they represent, and that's the people. And the people do not want this. We're done. We don't want any more."
17: The Board of Supervisors denied Dominion Energy's request to upgrade the substation. The company said in a statement, as electricity demand grows, projects like this one are essential to maintaining a reliable grid.
9: Fox's Jessica Rosenthal. I'm Lee Silasera. This is Fox News.
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19: Otsego Public Schools Superintendent Christy Robinson says Dick Street Elementary closed until further notice. A fire was spotted by the school's janitor around 5:40 p.m. Monday and pulled the fire alarm. Robinson says the school is shut down indefinitely so insurance adjusters can view the damage and crews can clean up. District will be sending out an update every day at 4 p.m. They're working with other school districts as well to find a home for the students. The Allegan County Food Pantry will close for good on October 2nd. Officials making the announcement in a Facebook post this week, but they didn't give any reason. Say the board of directors made the decision to shut down after much thought and careful consideration. Allegan County Food Pantry has grown from being a small food sharing effort about 4 years ago to having 2 8-by-10-foot sheds and freezers. They typically help around 3 families every week. I'm Michael Arney, WKZO News.
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1: And Polo, it is the Joe Pag Show. Glad to have you along for the ride. Thanks. Appreciate you stopping by. Lots going on today. Big interview today with Greg Bovino. He was the CBP commander at large. Remember, he retired after Minneapolis and after some other stuff. We talked to him directly about what he sees in this Austin case, about what the job is when you go and try to pick somebody up who's got a final order of removal. We also talk, he brings up a point about this guy in Austin that a lot of people aren't talking about. They're saying that he's from Venezuela. I get it. But remember what Maduro did during Biden. Maduro literally was letting Trendyaragua out of prison or urging them, even if they weren't imprisoned, to go to the United States. Remember that? They were taking over entire apartment complexes. That was proven. It wasn't hearsay. It wasn't conjecture. It was proven that they were taking over entire apartment buildings in Aurora, Colorado. And the Aurora mayor was like, no, they're not. And then we've got all sorts of video showing that that's exactly what happened. Bovino brings up the point that this guy is from Venezuela. That's a big deal. Now, it doesn't necessarily mean that he's Trendyaragua simply because he's from Venezuela, but a lot of people who came from that country came here to do harm to this country. A lot of different information out there about exactly who this guy was, what he did. Nobody seems to argue with the fact that he had a final order of removal. He was adjudicated by an immigration judge as not getting asylum. Either he missed his appointment, he didn't have the appointment, something happened, but he was issued a final order of removal. Plus, those who were saying that he was here, he had a work permit, he was allowed to work, not true. That work permit expired last year. And DHS makes the point that even if you have a work permit, doesn't mean that you're here legally. So there's still a lot to be unpacked on this whole thing. There was body cam. Now, I thought it was ICE body cam, and it appears as though it was Austin police body cam at the scene. There is all sorts of video of this guy speeding away from two ICE vehicles with lights and sirens on. And what I asked Bovino is actually very simple. It's actually very simple. What are you supposed to do as enforcement, either CBP or ICE? What is the policy? What is the SOP? What should have happened here? And what do you think happened here from what it is that you've seen? We do know this. Those who are reporting him as a DoorDash dad, DoorDash dad's providing for his three children, man here legally providing for his three children, Venezuelan man. I've seen a lot of people call him an Austin man, which he's not. Those stories are going to go by the wayside because as more of the information comes in, it's starting to show that more and more likely that he tried to run from them. He was in a high-speed chase with them. Now, we don't know if he used his car as a weapon. That would be a very important piece here. It sounds like DHS is alleging that. But we don't see that on body cam anywhere. We do know that he was rammed by ICE later. But what did he do to lead up to that? And there's a lot of that that's not being filled in. We do know that ICE and DHS says that he got pain meds. He got proper medical coverage or attention. He's getting 24/7 medical attention at the facility where he is now, the ICE detention facility. He did not sleep on the floor, as was reported. So let's just tell the truth and then make a decision about how we feel about it. I had a back and forth last night with a local news anchor that I don't know. I'm not going to name her because I don't know her. She seems like a nice enough person. But it popped up in my feed where she wrote this whole soliloquy about, imagine you're a wife and your husband's out providing for your family and you get a call that he's been shot by ICE. Imagine that. Facts matter. Things like that. And I was like, what are you doing? Because it was from her official account as a news anchor. It wasn't from some, I don't follow her, she doesn't follow me. I don't follow her at all, but you know, Facebook continually, I've never met the person, don't know her, but continually will fill my feed with what they think I want to see. So because I'm based in San Antonio, she's a San Antonio news person, who I honest to God did not, I'd never heard of before. I don't watch the local news. But that doesn't mean that she's good, bad, or indifferent. She might be great. But what she wrote was this very empathetic sort of, this is how I feel about it. Well, writing things like, facts matter, that matters, this matters. I'm like, what are you talking about? Most of what she wrote was only information provided by the attorney of this guy, Perez. Now, she didn't talk to the attorney. This is what's in the AP Wire reporting. This is what's in Politico reporting. This is what's in fill-in-the-blank rag reporting. and they all got it from the AP that was misrepresenting the story from the beginning because it was only one-sided from the lawyer of this guy, Perez, who's here illegally. So my response was, you realize DHS responded to all of this, right? And this is what they say. Here's the claim. Here's the fact. This is all attributable to the government agency that ICE works for. Why don't you do that? And there was a little bit of a back and forth. And at the end of it, I said, listen, you sound like a nice enough person. Have a nice day. But I'm here to tell you, as a former television news anchor and as a guy who ran a newsroom, I was a news director at WLAJ in Lansing, Michigan. And we won a lot of awards for excellence in journalism. I know I say it all the time, but we did. I really know how to do the job. Don't report something halfway, only one side. And this was only from the lawyer's side who wants her client to look good. And then it was copied and reported in all the so-called legacy media. Make sure you get both sides. Now, can you feel for a wife who's sitting at home as her husband gets shot? Sure. But not if you're a so-and-so journalist on my public profile page because I'm a journalist. No, not from that. You do it on your private page or say, I'm going to put down my journalism hat for a second and tell you how I feel about it. I get that as well. Maybe start with saying, hey, this is a commentary. Here's how I feel. The problem is, and again, don't know this person, so this isn't about her specifically, but the problem is young people coming up in newsrooms don't know how to do the job. They don't. You can feel any way you feel. I'll never forget, I did a story when I was the news anchor of the NBC in Clio, Michigan, which is between Saginaw and Flint on Channel 25, WEY Eyewitness News. I was sitting there reading a story about six-year-old friends. They were neighbors somewhere in the middle of Michigan. And it was a really cold day. And the pond out back iced over. They both thought they'd go out and walk in the pond, skate in the pond, do something on the pond. And they both fell through and drowned. They died. And I remember doing that story, just giving the facts. And I remember how bad I felt. Because at that point, I had two little kids. Two little daughters. Felt horrible about it. But my feelings didn't matter as I told the story. Did I have empathy, sympathy? Did I care? Absolutely. Did I think about my family? Yeah. All that stuff. But it wasn't my place to say, and let me tell you how I feel about it. It was my place to say, here's what happened. Here's how we know. These are their ages. Their families are asking for this, that, and the other. The police say this, that, and the other happened. The fire department did their best. I mean, that's the reporting. So the reporting on this story is illegal alien, you don't want to say alien, illegal immigrant from Venezuela caught by ICE while working for DoorDash. That's the headline. If you hide the fact that he was here illegally, had a final order of removal, if you hide the fact that there is actual video showing a high-speed chase, if you just say ICE shot him, it sounds like some dude was out working DoorDash for his family and ICE said, now let me shoot this guy. That's not okay. It's never going to be okay. And I want you to be very careful. And I mean, not just here in San Antonio, across the nation, everybody hearing my voice or those watching. Make a decision to use a news source that's going to give you truthful information. And I said this yesterday, and I want to reiterate it. Any news outlet that's saying gender-affirming care when it comes to people getting operations to look more like the other gender, that's not a news source that you should use as a factual basis for anything. Because that's not what it is. Anybody who says those who are anti-choice, that is not a news organization. They're either for abortion or against abortion. That's the argument. If you don't want to say pro-life and pro-choice, I got you. You're either for abortions happening or you're against abortions happening. That's truth in reporting. And I've said it before, and I'll say it again. And for those of you listening in Albany, Schenectady, Troy, love being on the station, by the way. You probably remember when I used to anchor the news there at WRGB, Channel 6, Monday through Friday, 6 and 11 o'clock, sitting next to Liz Bishop, who I still miss sitting next to Liz Bishop. We had a great time. But we actually challenged each other to see who could be better at reporting, and she was great at it. I'll never forget getting email in that job there, and I'm a conservative guy, through and through, I have been since birth, people telling me, great, another liberal on television in Albany. Because I was telling the truth, just giving facts. They had no clue what my politics were. None. And that's the way it should be when it comes to reporting the news. Again, you as a human being can feel any way you want. Say it's an editorial. Say it's a commentary. Say these are your feelings. Say I'm putting down my journalism hat. This is not my anchor hat speaking. Go to my personal Facebook if you want to hear about it. But you have to do better than that, or else journalism will be gone for good. I will segue this to Caitlin Collins, who's still lying about being banned from covering Trump. Saw some video of hers on TikTok last night. Because of the ban, the President Trump is banning us from covering him and covering the administration. That's not happening. That's a lie. You're banned from going to the White House. You're banned from the Oval Office. You can report on anything Trump that you want. You can report on anything administration that you want. You can report on it from top to bottom and sideways if you want. Stop lying about what happened. Because you're not gaining credibility. You're not gaining any momentum. You're not gaining any traction. We don't believe you because you're saying it. We know what the ban is. We know what it is. In fact, if you're banned from covering Trump, how the beep did you ask him a question at the UN yesterday? Don't be a liar. Tell the truth. Now, I'm not suggesting this local news anchor is a liar. She was saying how she felt about the story, which is completely inappropriate. When you're flying under the flag of I'm a local television news anchor, it's completely inappropriate. Unless you say, these are my feelings. She's writing things like, facts matter. That matters. Wait, what? What are you talking about? Give both sides, then give your commentary if you want. Which is something those of you who watch or listen to what I do, you know I do that every time. And I think it's why a lot of you continue listening and continue watching. I will always give you the story. I will tell you what Politico is getting wrong, or ABC is getting wrong, or NBC is getting wrong, or Fox News is getting wrong, or Newsmax gets wrong. I will tell you what I think they're getting right and wrong. I will give you fill in the blanks as best I can, and we did that immediately yesterday when we had that statement from the DHS. And then I'll give you my opinion afterwards, and you know it's my opinion. And by the way, I'm not a journalist in this role. I just happen to know how to do it really well. Your thoughts about that, 888-941-PAGS, 888-941-7247, joepags.com. Definitely want to hear from you. Bottom of the hour is going to be Greg Bovino. Remember Greg Bovino? He was the face of the enforcement activities, not only in Minneapolis, but also in Chicago, and also in L.A., and also in New Orleans. And you go, what? New Orleans? Yeah. There was enforcement action by ICE and CBP in New Orleans. You know why you didn't know? Because there were no incidents whatsoever in New Orleans, because Louisiana is a red state. Because New Orleans wanted the city cleaned up. Because they worked with ICE and CBP and DHS. That's why you didn't have incidents like in Minneapolis, like in Chicago. Remember in Chicago when the night commander or whoever it was said, we're not going to send any help. No support for those who are being surrounded. The federal agents being surrounded. We're not going to send any support. And then the police chief had to like apologize the next day. Just seek the truth. You're going to get the truth. From the perspective of a guy who did the job, Greg Bovino, at the bottom of the hour. Now, if you disagree with what he has to say, you're allowed to. But I'm going to bring it to you like I always bring it. 888-941-PAGS, 888-941-7247, joepags.com. You've heard about these cameras, these LPR license plate readers that are out there watching us wherever we go. Well, authorities say a Kentucky officer used something like that. He ran the same two license plates 2,000 times. They belonged to the mother of his child. She had an order of protection against him. He didn't hack anything. He just typed in a plate. One of 120,000 cameras that are doing this out there. The Washington Post found at least 50 more. Most were watching women. Audit logs show a police chief ran 600 searches on two plates, his ex's plus her teenage daughter's plate. And again, nobody's telling you this. A plate only says what she drives. Doesn't tell you where she sleeps. 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They can't harm you if they can't find you. We're back after this. Stay here.
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1: All right, glad to have you. It'll be Gregory K. Bovino. He is the former commander-at-large for the CBP. He was the guy in charge of these operations in places like Minneapolis, Chicago, New Orleans, L.A., and he's got a lot of insight into what we're seeing coming out of Austin. I ask him very directly, listen, as the CBP, let's say you're still the commander-at-large, what do you see here? What do you see in the body cam that came out? What do you see in the video of the speeding car that came out? And he gives us very direct answers. You're not going to miss, you're not going to want to miss even a second of this. So make sure that you you listen to what he has to say. And again, let me say it again. The DHS says, of course, the guy got medication. We're not going to be the ones that decide to take a bullet out or not. That's for that's up to the medical professionals, the doctors and nurses and so on. Yes, he was transferred 4 hours later where he's getting 24-hour care at the facility. Yes, he was here illegally. No, he was not authorized to work here. They didn't even say that he came on the CBP One app. They said that he just came during that surge under Biden. So all of that's still got to come out in the wash, but don't just take what I say about it. Don't take just what the DHS says about it, and certainly don't take what his lawyer says about it. Put all that stuff together and tell me what you think about it, and what where the truth actually lies is probably somewhere in the middle. We'll find out all this information eventually. Let me go to Minneapolis. Mark, what's on your mind? Hi.
7: Hey, Joe. Thank you for taking my call.
1: You bet.
7: Second time caller. You were talking about this reporter who was using a very specific phrase. She was saying that matters.
1: Right.
7: Facts matter.
1: Right.
7: One thing I'd like to flag is that is a phrase that is very, very, very common in AI speak these days. When you're using an AI to draft something up, and I'm not saying she did or she didn't.
1: Right.
7: But I am saying that it is something that comes up. So that's, aside from it being dangerous that so-called journalists are using their feelings, it's even more alarming that they might just be using AI to just say everything. And they're not even really going through and proofreading or anything. They're just regurgitating. I'll listen to what you got to say.
1: Well, Mark, I appreciate that. Now, I'm going to say, and I don't know her, probably will never meet her, don't care to. It seems like a nice enough person. But a young journalist, certainly, a whole lot younger than I, and maybe after she does it for a while, she'll get better at it. But what I'm saying is, what she wrote appeared to be her feelings and her from the

0: part what she thinks. The problem is she presented it as if it were a news story. And then later to me, and it's all in the thread, it's all on there. I have feelings that I'm not a robot. But you presented it like it was a news story. And again, if that's the way that you look at journalism, and maybe you're glad by this, you could never have worked for me when I was a news director or a news anchor. We had a standard that was very high. You care about it, tell your family. You want to do a commentary at the end of the newscast, put commentary under your name, and then give your commentary. That's all acceptable. But don't fly the J for journalism flag and say this that you're doing journalism. You're not. Because all the talking points she had were from the lawyer. And again, she didn't talk to the lawyer. She didn't even attribute it to the lawyer. She attributed it to what the wires were saying, and they all got it from the lawyer. And she should have known that. Let me go back at it. Let me say hello and welcome to James in San Antonio. Hi, James.
1: How you doing there?
0: Living the dream. You know, less than a minute. Come on.
1: Cause. Okay, everything is cause and effect. This is just the effect. The cause was he snuck in this country and then didn't leave when he was supposed to. All this other stuff is just background noise. And as far as illegal immigrant, yada, yada, yada, no, he's a foreign national. End of story.
0: Yeah, James, you're right. He's a foreign national, or our government calls people who are foreign nationals who come here illegally, illegal aliens. Those who come here legally are legal aliens. Our friend Kay Hill is a legal alien in this country, and she's here legally. She's done all the paperwork. She's done it right. So, yeah, I mean, I'm with you. Cause and effect. Why was he here? Why did he stay? He knew that he was adjudicated as having a final order of removal. Otherwise, why run from ICE once they identify themselves? A lot more to be unpacked and learned about this case as we go forward. In the meantime, Gregory K. Bovino, it's a two-parter today. Part one coming up after the break. Part two next hour. Keep it here.
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4: Michigan's official Christmas tree for 2026 is a 60-foot-tall spruce from Iron Mountain. The State Department of Technology, Management, and Budget says the tree will arrive in downtown Lansing Saturday, November 7th. It's being donated by Larry Riccio and his family, who say when they bought their home in 1986, the tree was already large, but it's outgrown the property. He says they're honored and excited to donate the tree. It'll be placed on the state capitol lawn. It's the second tree to be chosen from Iron Mountain in the last 40 years. A 26-year-old Coldwater man will spend between 15 and 52 years in prison and has to register as a sex offender with lifetime electronic monitoring if he's ever paroled. Alex Hewer pled guilty in July to assaulting two children this year who were 6 and 4, another child who was younger than 5 in 2023. That's the latest from the WKZO Newsroom. I'm Mike Alarney.
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6: I'm Ryan Recker. Lansing police are giving an update to an officer-involved shooting. This morning, around 4:30, police were called to an armed man banging on doors and windows on the south side of town. Officers arrived on the scene. Police say the man put the gun to his own head and threatened to shoot officers. They attempted to tase him, but he ran, turned, and then pointed the gun. That's when the fatal shooting happened. The 29-year-old man died at the scene. No officers or member of the public were injured. And the case is being investigated by state police. Artificial intelligence is finding its way into area fire departments.
7: Artificial intelligence can quickly sort through large amounts of data, including incident reports, weather, building floor plans, and traffic conditions, and then get that data to the firefighters in their trucks as they head to the scene.
8: We can shave 10 seconds off here, 10 seconds off there.
7: That's Jim Brown. He's a national leader in AI helping first responders. He's heading up the AI sessions here at the Detroit Fire Department's 3-day professional development conference.
8: I honestly believe the AI will touch every aspect of the fire service in the next 2 to 5 years.
7: Tim Pamplin for the Michigan News Network.
6: Detroit Mayor Mary Sheffield addressing her recent controversy, but what are the people saying?
9: Mayor Mary Sheffield and Police Chief Todd Bettison being investigated by the city's Office of the Inspector General. Pictures of the mayor's ex-boyfriend, allegations of money changing hands, and the police chief trying to get the pictures taken off social media. Derek Drayton, he's from Detroit. So is this a distraction?
10: I don't know. I'm speechless, really. I mean, because there's so much other stuff going on that they could be worried about. You know what I'm saying? They're talking about pictures of ex-boyfriends. Oh, come on now.
9: Charlie Langton for the Michigan News Network.
6: And another West Michigan worker dying on the job Monday in Grand Rapids. The 40-year-old laborer was working in a rail yard and was hit by a rail car, becoming the 36th workplace fatality of the year. I'm Ryan Racker for the Michigan News Network.
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12: Chilly tonight, clear skies, lows near 48, still a touch breezy. As for Thursday, we hold on to that trend. That means sunshine by the afternoon, still a bit of a breeze out of the east, high temps near 68. Staying quiet and dry for the next few days following. In fact, Friday, Saturday, Sunday should be rain-free. But we do expect more clouds on Friday, highs near 66, before a better chance of sunshine both Saturday and Sunday, high temperatures nearer to 70. Tracking Southwest Michigan's weather, I'm Storm Teammate Chief Meteorologist Ellen Baca.
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0: If you believe the legacy media, a DoorDash dad was shot for no reason by ICE in Austin, Texas. We know that's not true. And then we hear migrant dad. Then we hear Venezuelan father. Then we hear a man trying to make a living for his family. A man who is here legally. A man who came legally. A man who is allowed to work. We heard all those things from the legacy media. And they never once said he's here illegally, came illegally, had a final order of deportation, and didn't stop. Or he did stop, but then took off when he found out ICE was on his tail. I've got to get with Gregory Bovino. He's the former U.S. Border Patrol commander at large. He's the guy who was the face of the movement to get rid of people who came here illegally. And then he left the position. We're going to talk about all that and then some. Greg, good to see you. How you doing?
14: Hey, I'm doing good, Joe. It's good to see you also.
0: It's pretty much standard operating procedure for the left media. They will lie and paint this guy as a poor guy trying to make some money for his family, here legally, loves the country, loves everybody, has a bullet in his back that they won't take out. They're not giving him any pain meds, and he's sleeping on the floor. So let's just take it from the start. You have an order to go and get somebody. DHS says this guy was the target, but others are saying they read his license plate and they realized the target was there. Either way, you know that's the guy you want to go and get. What are you supposed to do? Did they do anything wrong from what you understand so far in this case?
14: Joe, from what I've seen, that's standard operating procedure. We have to remember that this illegal alien, not a Uber or DoorDash driver, this illegal alien had a final order of removal. That final order is issued by an immigration judge. That says, do not pass go, do not collect $200, you're going back as soon as we catch you. And that fact has been grossly overlooked.
0: Right.
14: And when you have that final order of removal, Joe, you know, you are a target for ICE. The targeting operations that ICE does, that is one of the things they look for, is that immigration warrant. Think about a warrant, say, for a bank robber or a criminal.
0: Yep.
14: This is a warrant for immigration, plain and simple.
0: And the guy got due process. The argument that he didn't get due process is bogus. He came here via the CBP-1, some would say. DHS says he came illegally. I'm still not sure which one it is. Either way, he had a certain amount of time to get himself a legal status. He went through the process. and either didn't show up or was told no when it comes to asylum. And then the immigration judge, an actual judge that gives you due process, said, that's it, final order of removal, I'm going to sign this. And when somebody comes in contact with him who's law enforcement, he's got to go. What am I missing?
14: Well, exactly. That is the due process. It was actually more due process, it seems, than an American citizen criminal would get here in the American system.
0: Right.
14: All kinds of due process there. We have to remember that most illegal aliens don't show up for their court hearings. When we were allowing those millions to come in under Joe Biden, we knew, the Border Patrol knew, CBP knew, ICE knew, you know, these tens of millions are not going to show up for their court hearings. It looks like, from initial information anyway, that this individual, I believe his name is Wilbur Perez,
0: yes,
14: didn't show up for at least one of those meetings, and he was issued that final order of removal in absentia by that judge.
0: And that's on him. If we believe the DHS case, and I do, I think what they say makes sense. We've now seen video of him speeding away from two cars with lights and sirens on. We see this on video. So it appears as though DHS is correct in what they're saying. This guy knew ICE wanted to deport him, in my opinion. Otherwise, why do you run? They did stop him. He stopped. They made it clear he was going to be arrested. Then he takes off. And there's this high-speed chase. And now that's what we're getting from DHS. Can you tell me when it's appropriate to use the gun? When is it appropriate to use lethal force to stop the guy? Because in that case, we don't have the video of him using the car to run them over. Some say he hit the ICE car. We know the ICE vehicle hit him to stop him. When does it rise to the level of, let's take out our service weapon and use it to stop the threat?
14: Sure. You mentioned stop the threat. Fantastic use of wordage there, Joe. It's to stop a threat. A threat,
0: right,
14: from doing what exactly? That threat that either threatens your life or the life of another. It doesn't have to be that police officer or that ICE immigration officer's life. It,
0: right,
14: can be the life of a member of the public that's nearby. Also, there's that part of lethal force that talks about grievous bodily injury. Joe, do you want to have your arm cut off or your leg crushed by a 3,000-pound missile?
0: I'd
14: Me neither.
0: Not.
14: And no one should have to be subject to that. So it's loss of life or grievous bodily injury. When that officer or when that agent believes that his life or the life of the public's in danger or grievous bodily injury, that's when that use of force can come into play.
0: Go ahead.
14: And that, you know, it looks like that yet again is what has happened here.
0: Was there confusion? It's Gregory Bovino. Go follow him. Gregory K. Bovino over on X. And we're going to talk about his new venture as well coming up in a little while. Former U.S. Border Patrol commander at large. He was the face of the movement to get people out of here who came here illegally under Biden. Is there a consideration by you in that position, by ICE agents, by CBP, by anybody, whether he's here via CBP-1? And again, I don't know that he really was. I mean, they're trying to say that he was, but I'm not sure that he was. I know the DHS is saying he was here illegally and came illegally under Biden, but that's still to be worked out in the wash. Does that matter to you? And does it matter to you if he's got a work permit, work authorization? Again, DHS says he didn't. His lawyer says he did. Does that matter to you as you're out there enforcing?
14: It does not. We go by the INA, the Immigration and Nationality Act, and how he falls within the INA and other applicable laws, rules, and regulations. That's what we look at. What is his status at the moment, if they were on his plate or they already knew he had a final order of removal, what,
0: right,
14: is his status at that point? That is what's important. If he's out of status, if he's an illegal alien, if he has a final order of removal, then he's subject to arrest. He should be subject to arrest. Something else here that it seems the media is overlooking and many there on the left is, why is a Venezuelan illegal alien working for DoorDash?
0: Yeah.
14: Why are these illegal aliens? Does that not alarm the average American? And I think it does. Why is that not being talked about? Who are these people that are delivering your groceries, coming up to your home, near your home, near your family? We don't know if he's a trained Aragua member.
0: Right.
14: We don't know what his background was. He arrested or a criminal in his country of origin? We don't know that. There's a fantastic question that you would think this out of control news media would actually ask, Joe.
0: Is there any, this is a great point. I don't want him coming up to my driveway if we have no idea who he is, if he hasn't been vetted, and if he's in the country illegally. But there were reports that he had a work authorization that expired in 2025. Isn't there some way that DoorDash or any employer can be notified, hey, the guy you got working for you no longer has authorization? There should be a process, should there not?
14: Well, there should, and these large corporations often know what the process is. And the reason I can say that is take a look at the corporate farms there at and near the U.S. border, the Southwest right. border. They know what the deal is. Most of their workers, 99.9% of the time, are legal with the legal required documentation to work on those farms or in other industries at or near the border. But you start getting away from the border where there's not as many Border Patrol agents and ICE officers, and they start to fudge that a little bit.
0: Yeah.
14: And, we should hold them accountable. They should hold themselves accountable because, again, look at all the cases we've seen of whether it's an Uber driver or a DoorDash or one of these drivers that harms American citizens as part of that activity that they're engaged in, driving or whatever they're doing, that happens. And they should not be working for DoorDash or anyone else if they are an illegal alien. Plus, it takes jobs away from American citizens. Joe, when we were in Chicago, LA, Charlotte, New Orleans, we went to the airports. We went to those locations that many of these Uber drivers and other types of individuals were seeking an employment. We arrested a lot of illegal aliens doing that. And very interestingly, American citizens and some of those legal aliens, the folks with green cards, said, thank you so much. They're destroying our living wage. We can't get enough fares. We can't get enough business to stay afloat because illegal aliens like this DoorDash driver, this Venezuelan illegal alien, they do it all over the United States in every single state in our country.
0: Well, that's verifiably true, Greg. I live in South Central Texas. I live in the San Antonio area. And I know that this 65% Hispanic market, most of them don't like illegal immigration because they're here illegally or they're American citizens who were born here who just happen to be Hispanic. Hispanics, by nature, don't love illegal aliens, although people like Greg Kassar act like they do. People like Joaquin Castro act like they do. When they were putting out the narrative on this story, they literally said the guy was driving DoorDash, shot in the back by ICE. They didn't give him any pain meds. They made him sleep on the floor. They didn't take the bullet out. And here's a guy who's now holding a news conference via phone in Spanish. He can't speak English, but he's writhing in pain somehow, but he could still do the news conference. So when you saw this from the beginning, you've got a very different perspective than I have, a very different perspective than anybody watching and listening has because of the position that you had, a very important position. When you heard that original narrative, what did you immediately think? There's no way that happened that way? Or there might be some veracity to this? What did you think when you heard all that?
14: I thought exactly what you said at the beginning of your program, Joe. Here they go again. Here they're going to spin yet another DoorDash driver. They didn't say illegal alien. You know, it's usually right. the Maryland ad, the DoorDash driver. They start spinning it immediately. Now, what they won't spin is the fact that immigration officers, whether it's Border Patrol agents on the border or ICE in the interior, one of the things we're trained in is saving lives. Look at the thousands of lives saved just by Border Patrol, those folks that would have perished coming across the border
0: right.
14: every single day, especially in that summer heat. And, you know, that's part of the mission, just like it is in any police force. Police save a lot, heck of a lot more lives than they ever take.
0: Right.
14: And that's glossed over here. When I heard that, I thought, you know, the very first thing an ICE officer is going to do when there is the potential use of lethal force or lethal force is call for medical attention.
0: Yeah.
14: ICE is not going to deliver pain medications to a suspect. A doctor or a hospital is going to do that. So right
0: did,
14: as soon as I heard that, I thought, you know, this is absolutely ludicrous. And ICE did a good job in countering that narrative. The only problem is when the news media puts that narrative out first, what they're doing is they're feeding that rabid leftist base to commit more acts of violence, to coalesce in Austin and further attack ICE officers. So it's not just a lie they're spinning. They're doing something else that's much more insidious. That is fomenting violence and
0: yes.
14: anarchy against law enforcement.
0: I couldn't agree more. Doing. They are, and they're doing it on purpose. Keep in mind, Greg Kassar, this guy who's a U.S. representative from the Austin area, when he was on the city council in Austin, he took part in defunding the police by about $150 million. And then we saw the murder rate rise exponentially in Austin. He's the guy who's the face of this, which makes no sense. But yesterday, Greg, you probably saw this. If not, I'll fill you in. He actually took to a microphone and he said, that's it. Enough is enough. We've got to get a legal path to legal status, or more importantly, a path to citizenship for all the millions who came here. Now, what he wants is them to vote. He thinks that they're all going to vote Democrat, and that keeps him in power and so on. Is that always the underlying thing that you're dealing with when it comes to politicians? They would love for them to stay here, because if they do, and if they get citizenship, they can go and vote for a Democrat.
14: Yes, when we talk politicians, and as you know, Joe, I've been up against a lot of politicians there over that year, all over the United States. And one thing that I noticed most of all is, yes, the votes are that they're looking for votes and things like that, but it's also power.
0: Yeah.
14: If they can retain control of power, it's all about power to them. It's not about what's doing best for America. If it was, they would call out the illegal alien child rapists, bank robbers, DoorDash drivers and that type of thing, but they're not. It's all about retaining power. They will walk over the backs of dead Americans if they can retain some semblance of power or more power or whatever that's going to do. And you know, they've turned their backs on Black America in those cities.
0: Yes.
14: In favor of illegal aliens, all for power. Again, they will walk over people to retain power. They'll do anything. I'm convinced at this point they'll do anything.
0: Right,
14: so that they can, stay in office or have some of their friends attain office, that type of thing. Then you've got those lucrative contracts, the lucrative government contracts. It often seems that they are millionaires within 2 or 3 years of attaining office. There's something else that comes into play there, and then also the cheap labor.
0: 100%. And I think the cheap labor is on the right side. Those who are running businesses should be fined. They should be penalized. They should face jail time if you continue to knowingly hire people who are here illegally. That's actually pretty simple. Gregory K. Bovino over on X. Go and check him out on there. You wanted to make mention of your new enterprise, Commander's Choice. Show the people that. Now, I'm not a drinker, but if they are, you want them to go try this out. What is this? Is it whiskey?
14: Fantastic. This is a whiskey. Just bottled this one yesterday. This is the first bottle, Timber Creek Distillery. And this one is for what we call For the Tribe. 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Also for Mom, Pa, America, we appreciate you for having our back. There's 80 million voters. This whiskey is for you, Commander's Choice.
0: How do they get it?
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14: Yep, it'll deliver right to your doorstep in 48 of 50 states.
0: Let me finish on the Austin incident. And I call it an incident. I'm not going to call it a shooting, because it was a whole lot more than a shooting. It was a guy who's not supposed to be here, running from police, getting stopped, allegedly using the vehicle as a weapon, and then getting shot. But the body cam video came out, and again, all that narrative that you and I have been talking about for the past 10 minutes is true. They all put it out there as if that was fact, and it wasn't. DHS has dispelled a whole lot of it. But in watching the body cam video, what do you glean from that? What do you see from that?
14: You know, I see somebody that was actively, well, they made a choice. First and foremost, that individual made a choice. He made a decision. And that decision was not to do what you're supposed to do when law enforcement is investigating or trying to arrest you, and that's submit to U.S. law. That individual made the decision to, well, he tried to get away, but in doing so, another decision was made that puts someone else's life in danger. And when you put someone else's life in danger, the consequences of your decision suddenly become a lot more stark. You're putting yourself into danger. You're putting the public into danger. That's what I see. There is poor decision making, and someone that doesn't seem to want to assimilate into American society. Us as Americans, you know, we're not all perfect, but we understand that a law enforcement officer is here because we are a nation of laws.
0: That's it for part one of my special interview with CBP Commander in Charge, now retired, Gregory K. Pavino. Part two next hour on the Joe Pags Show. Stay here.
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0: Thanks for listening to the Joe Pags Show on WKZO. My pleasure to have you. Tom Holman does chime in Austin. We're going to have a little bit of that next hour. Also, Caroline Levitt calling out the fake news media. We'll have that for you next hour as well. A few of those videos and audios are all lined up for you. Part two with Gregory Bovino, the former commander at large of the CBP. But it wasn't just CBP. Obviously, he was also the commander of ICE and all these operations that were going on. That, at the end of the day, even in Minneapolis, very successful. As successful as they could have been? No. Because you have the mayor and the lieutenant governor, and the attorney general, and the police chief all fighting against ICE, doing the job of keeping the people of Minneapolis safe. And that's too bad. It shouldn't be that way. It should actually be much simpler than that. 888-941-PAGS. 888-941-7247. JoePags.com. You're getting out of the car. You got home? Go check out YouTube. JoePags.com/YouTube. The entire 34-minute interview with Gregory Bovino is up there right now. You can go check that out. Hour number three is going to be Beth Van Dyne, U.S. representative from Texas, on fraud and a whole lot more. Keep it here.
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27: Level White House sit-down. I'm Lisa LaSera, Fox News. President Trump set to meet with China's President Xi Jinping tomorrow, and artificial intelligence will be a main topic of conversation. This afternoon, the president greeted Xi at Joint Base Andrews.
28: I would say you have the entire tech world, the entire banking world, and a lot more. No, you have I think it's sort of if you go by points, I think it's the ultimate crowd. The
27: president expected to pitch a hotline meant to discuss security issues and a proposal to allow Chinese companies to produce cars in the U.S. Senate Democratic leader Chuck Schumer calling on President Trump to block China from gaining access to U.S.-made AI chips.
29: Trump has a very important choice to make, to bend the knee to the CCP or stand up to Xi and keep the U.S. ahead of China on AI.
27: The Trump administration has allowed NVIDIA to sell a powerful AI chip to China with some restrictions. Supporters say the move helps keep China from developing its own AI chip. One day after President Trump threatened to annihilate Iran, Iran's president delivered a defiant speech of his own at the United Nations, claiming his country's people had been victims of terrorism by the U.S. The new leader of Venezuela has delivered her first address to the U.N. General Assembly.
30: Venezuela's acting president, Delcy Rodriguez, says the recent energy deal with the U.S. will help global energy balance, thanking President Trump for resuming diplomatic ties, calling the dispute with the U.S. and earthquakes in Venezuela major tests of its life as a nation, stressing recovery will take time, but noting Venezuela has started a democratic process and there will be elections.
27: Fox's Kristen Goodwin. Rodriguez took over after a U.S. military raid in January that deposed then-leader Nicolas Maduro and brought him to the U.S. to face drug trafficking charges. America is listening to Fox News.
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27: Authorities have released audio of the emergency call of the response to what would result in the deaths of two University of Mississippi students.
11: Lafayette County investigators are looking into the student deaths at Ole Miss.
12: OD. They do not believe the subject's breathing. Room 508.
11: The dispatch call is courtesy of Broadcastify. Two students were found unresponsive in separate locations Monday. EMS response was within minutes.
12: Still trying to get somebody in the dorms to do, or in the building to do CPR.
11: Police say a packaged drug, kratom, that can have opioid-like effects was found near both victims, but no cause of death has been given. A university statement urged students to not speculate on what's happened. Some social events on campus have been canceled after the tragedy. Grinnell Scott, Fox News.
27: The World Health Organization warns Congo is running short of health workers to staff treatment centers for the fastest growing Ebola outbreak. The warning comes despite signs of improvement in other provinces, including the epicenter of the outbreak. The estate of Dolly Parton has been granted a temporary restraining order against her nephew, Brian Seaver, and his private security company. She's Alive, the company's called. The entity founded to manage Parton's estate has filed the complaint against Seaver and Squadron Augmented Protection Services yesterday.
13: The filing claims Seaver made threats over the past few weeks, including a September 1st message stating, quote, "I'm going to set up a podcast dedicated to ruining Dolly's brand partnerships and telling the violations these people have done on us. It's going to be great, or F pay me."
27: Fox says Jonathan Sarai. Seaver had been handpicked by Parton to announce her death. Court documents show Seaver and his security company were terminated by the estate last week. He told TMZ he refuses to be intimidated by those whose actions they believe are being taken in bad faith. I'm Lisa Lacerra. This is Fox News.
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14: Criminal charges are pending in Calhoun County after a gun discharged inside of a third-grade student's backpack. Details from WKZO's Brett Bresco.
15: That shooting in a hallway at Ann J. Kellogg Elementary School immediately prompting school officials to enact lockdown protocols. Fortunately, no injuries were reported, and law enforcement personnel quickly recovered the weapon and removed the student from the premises. Following the incident, police executed a search warrant at the home where the child has been staying to look for additional weapons and evidence. The department says the case underscores a worrying spike in youth weapons access, saying that local officers have arrested 15 juveniles for firearm possession since February. Police emphasize that the investigation serves as a critical reminder of the importance to secure firearm storage under Michigan law. I'm Brett Bresco.
1: 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And now, it's Joe Pags.
0: Great radio stations across the lane, along with Sam and Polo. It is the Joe Pags Show. Sam and I wearing the same color today. It's what we do. Kind of like.
16: You know, we do that so often.
0: We do. It's almost like you're related to me. It's kind of weird. Kind of almost like you're my daughter. Sam, I'm going to ask you to look something up in a bit. Get the Grok or the Gemini or the, which AI do you prefer? Which one do you use?
16: You know, it depends. I usually start with Gemini because it has so many sources that I could just click on really quickly.
0: Right.
16: But I do sometimes use ChatGPT. I sometimes use Grok.
0: Wow.
16: You never know.
0: Polo, what's your favorite? See what I did? Cause it
4: was, none of them. Because I used one over the weekend, the same stupid one. And now there's like little issues with my display settings on my computer.
0: Wow.
4: So, yeah.
0: Wow. Which one are you using? Dumbass AI? I mean, what is it called?
4: I think so.
16: That's a new one.
0: Is that the one?
4: It's whatever. I mean, it's Google. It's whatever Google is.
0: Gemini.
4: Yeah. Well, it's twice as bad. So there you go.
0: The only thing that I find Gemini to be good for, and I'm surprised that Sam is using that for new stuff, but if it works, it works. The only thing I really like it for YouTube, because Google is YouTube. Google owns YouTube. So it's going to have more insight into what will and what won't work on that platform. But other than that, I tend to go with Grok for like really news stuff, and ChatGPT for some other sort of random general stuff. It hasn't done me wrong that often. The one time when we were setting things up, Polo, ChatGPT was not doing it very well. That's true.
4: Yes, and same thing with this thing that I was working on over the weekend. It kept telling me, "Oh, you're absolutely right," and I would tell something like, "Oh, that's the whatever that we needed." That, and that's exactly what it is. And I'm like, no, it's not.
0: Right. And I told you to stop telling me how smart I am and how right I am and how they really dropped the ball in that one. And then I started cursing at it, and now it will curse randomly at me. Just drop an F-bomb. Which I actually kind of like that.
16: You did it to yourself.
0: Because like I said, what is our goal on YouTube? And it'll say blanking 1,000, you know, or 50 blanking 1,000 views or something.
4: Oh, I thought
0: like
4: I was going to say putting the F in news.
0: No, it would do that too if I told it enough.
4: Yeah.
0: So I will be asking you to check out something in a second, Sam. But first I want to bring, this is Tom Holman, the Border Czar. And he's on with Will Cain, our friend Will. And he's talking about this situation in Austin. So we already have the DHS gave a response yesterday and did some fact checking. It says these are facts, and it was answering to these claims that were being made. And then Tom Holman now says why situations like this happen. It's because people are fomenting hate for law enforcement.
5: The hospital released him. That's a medical decision made by an independent doctor. And he's in an ICE facility, and I'll say it again. ICE has the highest detention standards in the industry. They have access to doctors, nurses, and pharmacists, and, you know, he's being well taken care of. But the doctors at the hospital make the decision, when should he be released? And he has a bed. It's just, you know, it's, Will, it's just a continuation of the lies about ICE detention facilities. Just like back, remember Delaney Hall, where the governor says there's a hunger strike and all these congressmen jumped on it. You know, there's a hunger strike up there, people aren't getting the medication, and I went up there unannounced. And I sat in the cafeteria with aliens that were being detained, ate the same meals they ate. There was never a hunger strike. The food wasn't bad. The people who weren't eating in the cafeteria were eating out of the commissary. Of course, I didn't say anything about that. Everybody was getting their medication. They said it all started with an illegal alien who was arrested for buying diapers for his infant child. No, the illegal aliens were arrested at a county jail, charged with domestic violence. It's just lie after lie after lie. And when the facts come out, you never see them coming out and say, well, okay, we were wrong. We reported it wrong. No, it's just a constant vilification of ICE. And that leads to why more people out there do not comply with lawful orders from ICE, who are federal law enforcement officers. They feel emboldened because they keep hearing ICE are the Nazis, or the racists, or the secret police. They're not real law enforcement. All this stuff feeds into this. And I said over a year ago, if the hateful rhetoric doesn't stop, there's going to be tragedies. And there are tragedies. Because I blame a lot of it on the hateful rhetoric that emboldens people. I don't have to comply with ICE. I don't have to comply with law enforcement.
0: Exactly right. While he was speaking, those of you listening, they were showing sort of a split screen with some of the so-called protests in Austin. It's not a very large protest, but they're showing this, and there's some idiot flying a Mexican flag. What? The guy's from Venezuela. I mean, so there are people just looking to go and protest. They're looking just to go and start some trouble. They're looking to go and rile people up. And again, if you tell people enough that if ICE stops you, they're going to kill you, then you're probably going to run in your car and not want to get stopped. Or there's some other reason. This Venezuelan national here illegally didn't want to stop and deal with the consequences of being here illegally. But he's right. Think about it. The false reporting, the ridiculous reporting, the emotional reporting, and then all of a sudden, you've got a situation where when people do have contact with ICE, they act the fool. And it's not going to get any better until we make sure the truth is out there. He makes a very good point about Delaney Hall. Remember that that hunger strike. So remember we said we had the guy who was live from Delaney Hall in New Jersey?
16: Yes.
0: And he's talking about the hunger strike, and he's like, no, it turns out they're all like eating at the commissary. So instead of going and eating the lunch in the cafeteria, they were getting snacks and chips and whatever else from the commissary, and they're all well-fed. But you still had idiots out there burning things and starting trouble and being stupid. I mean, he's absolutely right about this. By the way, in a connected story, Trump's CBP axes Biden-era policy allowing private gifts for illegal immigrants in federal custody. From Fox News Digital, the 2022 DHS directive lets officials solicit donations for aliens at Border Patrol facilities and ICE field offices, written by a couple of different people. The Biden-era pipeline that allowed federal immigration officials to solicit and accept private gifts for immigrants or illegal immigrants in custody had been shut down at U.S. Customs and Border Protection, with the agency saying the policy no longer fits the Trump administration's border crackdown. CBP Commissioner Rodney Scott withdrew the agency from the 2022 Department of Homeland Security directive effective immediately, according to an internal memo obtained exclusively by Fox News. The directive gave the leaders of CBP and U.S. Immigration and Customs Enforcement Authority to solicit, accept, and use gifts related to the care of illegal immigrants held in agency's custody. Quote, the delegation order is no longer needed or appropriate, Scott wrote. With the significant decrease in encounters and apprehension, CBP no longer requires private donations or gifts for distribution to aliens in custody. People are donating stuff to people who broke the law to get here, and we are giving them the stuff? Really, that's a thing? I bet you didn't know about that, even if you agree that illegal aliens should stay here and get some... I'm sure you did not know that they were getting a bunch of private gifts from private entities as they're being held in ICE detention, getting ready to be sent back. Come on, man. The whole thing was so upside down during Biden, it's crazy. You came across the border illegally, you used a CBP One app, which was parole that wasn't intended for that, or you don't even use an app at all, you just get to the border and say, asylum. Then you show them some phone number, they hand you a phone, some clothing, some food, snacks, whatever, something to drink, and then here's your hotel room. Go stay at the nice hotel in New York City, and where would you like to go? We'll fly you anywhere you want to go in the country. That was really going on. On top of that, you're flying how many people in from places like Haiti? Just, hey, jump on a flight. The taxpayers will pay for you to go to the interior of the country, the United States of America. That is crazy. By the way, what's not crazy is the fact that I outline for you almost every day about how the fake news works. Well, Caroline Leavitt, who was the press secretary, she's now stepped down. She sat down with her friend Sean Hannity and talked about the fake news and how it works.
7: They, you know, believe they are arbiters of the truth and doing the country a great service, but they are clearly slanted and biased against the president. You know, I've seen it so many times where, you know, this is how fake news is manufactured, for your audience to understand. You'll have a hack journalist who comes up with a narrative on their own that they think is true about the president or the White House, and they love the palace intrigue stories. This person's fighting with that person, and that's like 90% of my job was batting down fake stuff.
8: Right.
7: And they'll go find a source who has...
8: Is that every day, by the way?
7: Every day, all day, from 6 a.m. till midnight.
8: Mm-hmm.
7: And they'll find a source who has no idea what they're talking about, was not in the room, doesn't even work at the White House, maybe worked on the campaign as like a volunteer staffer for one day. And they'll say, a source close to President Trump told us this. Like, who's your source? Because I was in the room, so I'm a better source than them, and I'm telling you, this did not happen.
8: Oh.
7: Well, you know, we really trust this source, and they'll still write...
0: Sam, have we checked this? Because Sean curses on this.
16: No, I have not personally checked this one 100%.
0: Polo, stay near the button.
7: All they need is two sources, one to say that happened, another for them to call and say, I heard this happened. That person will say, yeah, that probably sounds right. And then the story's written. And you can have the White House aggressively on the record pushing back, and they'll still print. It'll be in the front page of the paper the next day. So that's how things get written. They just seek to get a bad narrative, and they'll find anyone who helps them push that narrative.
0: I'll stop it there. Caroline Leavitt is the source. What she says is so completely righteous. If you've got a question about what's going on in the White House, the person you go to is the White House press secretary. Got a question about this. Boom, boom, boom. But you see what she said. They start a narrative some infighting in the White House. Instead of asking Caroline Leavitt, they just print it as if it happened. Sources close to the information. Sources with knowledge of the president's thought process. Sources, uncles, aunts, told the New York Post, and the Post took it from the Washington this, and then they just print it as if it's true, when all they had to do was go to Caroline Leavitt and say, I have a question about Bob Smith and Joe Jones having a problem inside the White House. Is there anything to that? Now, you might say, well, she's not going to tell the truth. She is the press secretary. She is the source, not a source, not one of the sources, not a source close to the mindset of somebody else. She is the source for the White House. And what's intriguing to me, for those of you who are on the left who think that what I'm saying is BS, you took everything Jen Psaki said as truth. You took everything Karine Jean-Pierre said as truth. Why? Because they were the press secretary. Now, I called out those two all the time. But the ones that can't call them out like I do are the ones that aren't doing an editorial show or a commentary show or an opinion show. If you call yourself a journalist, you just have to say Karine Jean-Pierre said. Now, if you've got reporting that'll counterbalance that, well, this source, you know, Bob Smith, said this is the truth, and he said something that's contradictory of what Karine Jean-Pierre said, then you report that. Otherwise, you have the source, which is named, which is Caroline Leavitt. She was the person to go to when you wanted information from the Trump White House. And if you got that information from her and you didn't like it because it didn't make him look bad enough, you don't go out and start manufacturing other sources and other ways to find that information. That is not how the job is done. And I'm telling you, as long as I do this, and I'll do this as long as I can, doing talk radio, doing video, doing all this stuff, I will keep on bringing home the fact that you have to understand who's telling you the truth and who isn't. Who's giving you feelings? Who's giving you fact? Who's giving you journalism? Who's giving you editorialism? That's a big, big deal when covering news. If you are assigned to the White House press pool, you are assigned to ask questions of the press secretary, then report his or her answers. 888-941-PAGS, 888-941-7247, joepags.com. 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
4: All right, great to have you. Thanks. I appreciate you stopping by. It's part two with Gregory Bovino at the bottom of the hour, the former commander at large of the CBP. We continue talking about what happened in Austin, but then we expanded to, was the Minneapolis operation a success? Are we doing mass deportations? Is he going to run for president? We've got all that and then some on the Joe Pag Show. Do not miss a second of that. Let me go to Paul, who's in Minnesota. Paul, what's going on? Hi.
5: Hey, I heard you talking about Caroline Leavitt, and that sounds to me like the Nancy Pelosi wrap-up smear. I don't even remember her talking about that on tape, but they make up a lie. They feed it to the press.
4: Right.
5: The press reports it, and now they can just do the wrap-up smear.
4: Yes.
5: So back to you, Joe.
4: All right. Thanks, Paul. Paul tossed it back to me, Sam.
6: I love that.
4: Paul is our roving reporter in Minneapolis, I see. That's exactly what it is. And Nancy Pelosi was dumb enough to admit it to everybody that they start a story, they start a narrative, then they redouble it, then they put it out to the press, and then they come back around and say it again. It's kind of what James Comey is alleged to have done when they were getting the FISA warrants and re-upping the warrants by allegedly lying to the FISA judge by saying, well, look, AOL News is now covering this, and look, Yahoo News is now covering it. Those are stories that were allegedly planted by those who were in the operation to make it look like there was Russia collusion and so on. So it's exactly right. They've been doing it forever and a day. Let me give you the update on this White House ban. And again, it is not a ban on covering Trump. It's not a ban on covering the administration. It's not a ban on covering anything. You'd cover anything you want. But three entities, MS Now, or as my cohorts here at our flagship KTSA call it, MSNOW, CNN, Politico, all shown the door at the White House. They didn't have their credentials to be in the White House anymore. They were banned from doing that because 93 or 94% of the reporting has been completely negative. You don't have any right to be inside the White House as a member of the press. You have the right to utilize your abilities as the press, but you don't have the right to be inside of Air Force One. You don't have the right to be inside of Mar-a-Lago. You don't have the right to be inside the White House or anything else. But this ban is going through the courts now. Judge set to rule on Trump administration's rationale for White House media ban. By the way, you don't have to have a rationale. You don't have a right to be there. When we were at the White House, we were the press. We were interviewing the president back in 2017, Sam and I. If they would have said right then, you're not getting the president, you have to leave the grounds right now. Sam, what would we have done?
6: Well, they did end up telling us something because we brought a video camera and lights, and they said, well, actually, the president sat down and he pointed at all of them and he said, none of this. So
4: right.
6: We had to take it down, and
4: right.
6: We did.
4: Yeah, but freedom of the press. How dare they do that? Freedom of the press. No. You don't. That's a privilege to be in the White House interviewing the president. It's a privilege to go there in the Oval Office and ask questions. But some stupid judge will make some stupid ruling now. A Trump-appointed federal judge said he would rule as soon as possible after hearing on whether to block policy barring CNN, Politico, and MS Now from the White House grounds. written by a bunch of people for no reason over on NBC News. The trio of media outlets that President Donald Trump abruptly banned from accessing the White House were in court Wednesday today to argue their expulsion and were they saying that it was unconstitutional and should be blocked immediately. U.S. District Judge Timothy Kelly did not immediately rule on the request after hearing arguments from an attorney for CNN, Politico, and MS Now.

0: and a lawyer for the Justice Department. During their roughly 45-minute-long hearing, Kelly, a Trump appointee, appeared particularly focused on the due process, or lack thereof, that the journalists whose hard passes were revoked received. He said due process requirements laid out by judges in earlier cases involving press access, including the appeals court, were not followed in this case. The government says those cases were wrongly decided, Kelly said, but he has a duty to apply them in this case. Lawyers for the media outlet said in the court ruling Monday, court filing Monday ahead of the hearing, that the president's ban could not be more direct assault on the First Amendment, nor more blatant violation of our most fundamental constitutional principles. The ban is unconstitutional and should be immediately restrained. So stupid. It is just stupid.
1: Stupid!
0: Saying you can't be, listen, the judge might actually rule for these entities. And the judge, I'm here to tell you, would be dead wrong. The First Amendment is clear. They have the freedom of the press to cover whatever they want. Trump cannot take that away. I would fight on their side if he tried to take it away from them. But they don't automatically have access to the White House or the executive bathroom or Air Force One or fill in the blank. But he can't stop them from reporting whatever they want to report. If they get access somehow in the First Amendment, we all get access. Keep it here. Part two of Bovino.
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4: Kalamazoo City Commission this week getting an update from the Blueprint for Peace on how their gun violence prevention efforts are going. So far, it's a work in progress. Dr. Kenlana Ferguson, the executive director of Michigan Transformation Collective, says the numbers are up this year over last, but crimes are caused by a lot of things they may have no control over, and it's best to look at the long-term trends. The trends show that the numbers remain at a 10-year low. A 26-year-old Coldwater man will spend between 15 and 52 years in prison and will have to register as a sex offender with lifetime electronic monitoring if he's ever paroled. Alex Huber pled guilty in July to assaulting two children this year who were 6 and 4 years old and another child who was younger than 5 in 2023. After he was arrested, police discovered child sexually abusive material on his electronic devices. I'm Michael Arning, WKZO News.
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5: I'm Ryan Recker. Lansing police are giving an update to an officer-involved shooting. This morning, around 4:30, police were called to an armed man banging on doors and windows on the south side of town. Officers arrived on the scene. Police say the man put the gun to his own head and threatened to shoot officers. They attempted to tase him, but he ran, turned, and then pointed the gun. That's when the fatal shooting happened. The 29-year-old man died at the scene. No officers or member of the public were injured. And the case is being investigated by state police. Artificial intelligence is finding its way into area fire departments.
6: Artificial intelligence can quickly sort through large amounts of data, including incident reports, weather, building floor plans, and traffic conditions, and then get that data to the firefighters in their trucks as they head to the scene.
7: If we can shave 10 seconds off here, 10 seconds off there.
6: That's Jim Brown. He's a national leader in AI helping first responders. He's heading up the AI sessions here at the Detroit Fire Department's 3-day professional development conference.
7: I honestly believe the AI will touch every aspect of the fire service in the next 2 to 5 years.
6: Tim Pamplin for the Michigan News Network.
5: Detroit Mayor Mary Sheffield addressing her recent controversy, but what are the people saying?
8: Mayor Mary Sheffield and Police Chief Todd Bettison being investigated by the city's Office of the Inspector General. Pictures of the mayor's ex-boyfriend, allegations of money changing hands, and the police chief trying to get the pictures taken off social media. Derek Drayton, he's from Detroit. So is this a distraction?
9: I don't know. I'm speechless, really. I mean, because there's so much other stuff going on that they could be worried about. You know what I'm saying? They're talking about pictures of ex-boyfriends. Oh, come on now.
8: Charlie Langton for the Michigan News Network.
5: And another West Michigan worker dying on the job Monday in Grand Rapids. The 40-year-old laborer was working in a rail yard and was hit by a rail car, becoming the 36th workplace fatality of the year. I'm Ryan Racker for the Michigan News Network.
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1: Chilly tonight, clear skies, lows near 48, still a touch breezy. As for Thursday, we hold on to that trend. That means sunshine by the afternoon, still a bit of a breeze out of the east, high temps near 68. Staying quiet and dry for the next few days following. In fact, Friday, Saturday, Sunday should be rain-free, but we do expect more clouds on Friday, highs near 66, before a better chance of sunshine both Saturday and Sunday, high temperatures nearer to 70. Tracking Southwest Michigan's weather, I'm Storm Teammate Chief Meteorologist Ellen Baca.
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0: Was the operation in Minneapolis a success? Were there more successes that we never even heard about? The answer is yes. Kind of yes, and then yes, definitely on the second part. Now part two with Gregory K. Pavino, the former CBP commander at large. He was the tip of the spear. He was the face of the movement, and he's now retired, and he's not calming down. He's not going to keep quiet. Part two now on the Joe Pags Show. Let me finish on the Austin incident. And I call it an incident. I'm not going to call it a shooting because it was a whole lot more than a shooting. It was a guy who's not supposed to be here running from police, getting stopped, allegedly using the vehicle as a weapon and then getting shot. But the body cam video came out. And again, all that narrative that you and I've been talking about for the past 10 minutes is true. They all put it out there as if that was fact and it wasn't. DHS has dispelled a whole lot of it. But in watching the body cam video, what do you glean from that? What do you see from that?
12: You know, I see somebody that was actively, well, they made a choice. First and foremost, that individual made a choice. He made a decision. And that decision was not to do what you're supposed to do when law enforcement is investigating or trying to arrest you, and that's submit to U.S. law. That individual made the decision to, well, he tried to get away, but in doing so, another decision was made that puts someone else's life in danger. And when you put someone else's life in danger, the consequences of your decisions suddenly become a lot more stark. You're putting yourself into danger. You're putting the public into danger. That's what I see. There is poor decision making and someone that doesn't seem to want to assimilate into American society. Us as Americans, you know, we're not all perfect, but we understand that a law enforcement officer is here because we are a nation of laws. The individuals coming here don't seem to want to assimilate to that.
0: Right.
12: And, you know, unfortunately, Joe, they're also being coached by those politicians, those so-called community leaders, to resist ICE, resist Border Patrol, resist law enforcement, as if that's some type of a solution that's going to create a positive outcome. And we all know that's not going to be the case.
0: Well, I think it's sedition when you've got an AOC putting out a video on how to avoid ICE and not get caught. When you got Gavin Newsom doing the same, other idiots on the left doing the same. I think it's sedition. They should be held up on charges. It probably won't happen, but it should be. Let me switch to the operations that you were the tip of the spear on. I'm going to say it, and then you can tell me if I'm right or wrong. I think the operation in Minneapolis was a vast, crazy success. You guys arrested 3,000 or 4,000 people, got them out of the community, made the community safer. Yes, you got two situations. Renee Good, who clearly runs her vehicle into an ICE agent and loses her life. Alex Preddy, that one's still being studied. The CBP dust up, but he definitely jumped in and started, you know, interfering in the ICE or the CBP agent doing something. We'll find out about that one. Those two cases aside, and again, nobody wants to see Americans die, but if they put themselves in harm's way, it might happen. I find that what you did in Minneapolis was very successful. Am I wrong about that?
12: It was successful. I think that, you know, it would have been more successful had we seen it to the end and then put all 800 Border Patrol agents that showed up there in Minneapolis towards the immigration mission. Yes, we got a lot of criminals off the streets. ICE and Border Patrol, a whole lot, did a lot of great work there. But there was a lot more to be done. And as Americans, we like to see things through to the end and do things right. I think that there was more and still is more to do in Minneapolis as well as across America.
0: And I just want to make sure that I'm clear on this. When you go in and you do an operation like that, if the police chief and the mayor and the governor, lieutenant governor, and the attorney general all said, yes, Greg, we're going to help you. We're going to help you get this done. Go get the bad guys. You don't have to have all those agents in town, because if they're handing you from jail to you guys, that's simple. It doesn't make the news headlines. If you tell people, take out your camera and start videotaping ICE and CBP agents and follow Bovino anywhere he goes, now you're starting trouble on purpose. Am I right that this could have been so much easier had they just said, yeah, let's get the bad guys out?
12: Yes, because concurrently with Minneapolis, we were also in a place called New Orleans.
0: Right.
12: And New Orleans, that is exactly what happened in New Orleans and to some extent in North Carolina. A lot of good law enforcement there in North Carolina as well. But New Orleans, total support from state and locals. We actually had Border Patrol agents and police officers riding in the same vehicles. The amount of self-deportations there in the New Orleans area and greater Louisiana was astounding, because we had lockstep support from those state and locals. And there was no violence. There was one act of violence within about 30 days.
0: Right.
12: One. Now, contrast that with Minnesota. As soon as we get on the ground, it starts. As soon as we get on the ground, the violence starts. And, you know, why they can't look at that model and say, well, gosh, there was absolutely no violence in Louisiana. Border Patrol is, in fact, going after illegal aliens, criminal illegal aliens and illegal aliens. And the self-deportations are at that rate that we need to rid the country of illegal aliens. Why that has not been looked at and studied, it's rarely mentioned. You're one of the only ones to mention it, Joe, is, hey, there's your code book for success right there in New Orleans. We were there for a month, about one act of violence that I can remember, and that was actually pretty
0: much. That's why you didn't make headlines, because you guys were able to do the job, because you got the cooperation that you deserved. It's Gregory K. Bovino over on X. Go and check him out. Get commanders-choice.com. Go and get the new beverage as well. Let me ask you about mass deportations. The number one topic for many voters in 2024 was, let's get rid of those who came here illegally under Biden. Close the border, make it secure, make it safe. The number one issue for some others was the economy. But if that was one or two, was the border. Are we still doing mass deportations? It doesn't feel like we are, but we're being told that we are. What's the status of that?
12: Joe, no, we're not. Mass deportations are not occurring now. When you target or conduct worst of the worst deportation operations, that is one small tactic of mass deportations. Mass deportations is total spectrum immigration enforcement. That means everything brought to bear against transnational criminal organizations, illegal aliens, the whole enterprise.
0: Right.
12: And yeah, it's great. You know, targeting the worst of the worst and child rape, that's great.
0: Yes.
12: But that's barely scratching the surface. You have to bring the fight to the illegal aliens throughout society, because we need those self-deportations. Joe, we have to have self-deportations because there are so tens of millions of illegal aliens. It's going to be very difficult to put cuffs on every single one of them. So our strategy in the Border Patrol was create the mechanism for self-deportations. That's why you saw 2 million self-deportations there,
0: right,
12: while we were conducting those large-scale immigration operations. So right now, targeting worst of the worst, great. It's a great tactic, but it's not mass deportations. It's not going to remove tens of millions of illegal aliens. To do that, you need, again, total spectrum immigration enforcement, not only going into the cities in all aspects, but going after remittances, bank accounts, anything we can do to make it uncomfortable or impossible for any illegal alien to live in, be, or operate inside the United States. Leave, do it the right way, come back at some point the right way, and that's what we're after. But right now, you can't have 100 million illegal aliens running around with impunity in the United States. Look at our gas prices. our housing, our affordability, all the things that come with that many illegal aliens, our resource destruction, natural resource destruction, water usage, you name it, everything is downstream of illegal immigration in the United States today. Mass deportations, we can start it tomorrow, and it will solve just about every single problem that we've got in the United States today.
0: Former Border Patrol Commander-at-Large is Gregory K. Bovino. I thought you did a great job in all of those cities. The ones we didn't hear about, obviously they cooperated. The ones that we did hear about didn't. When it comes to mass deportations, the lie of the left is this. They are arresting, ICE is arresting, 50% of the people that they're arresting have no criminal record. And I'm going, okay, well, A, they could be charged with something and still have no criminal record. B, if they came across the border illegally, that is a crime. It's a federal statute, 8 U.S.C. 1325. If you sent back and you come back, that's 1326. That's a felony. So the idea that they're selling to the American public that you're just arresting DoorDash dads and you're just going after people that aren't the worst of the worst, that's really not true. I mean, some of these people have been charged with heinous crimes, yet haven't been adjudicated yet. Therefore, they don't have a criminal record, right?
12: That's true. And then also the crimes that they've committed that we don't even know about in the countries of origin.
0: Right.
12: There's something there that, you know, is completely glossed over. We got some real criminals that come in. Sometimes we find out about it 2 or 3 years later with the Interpol red notices and things like that. But yes, you're right. First and foremost, they're all criminals. And what the left also doesn't seem to mention that is very important for your viewers is those immigration crimes, many of those are felonies. They try not to count that as a crime. They're saying, right. Oh, you know, it's got to be a murder, a rape, you know, something crazy. Well, you know, when you smuggle illegal aliens, you smuggle narcotics, you engage in human trafficking, child trafficking, and many of those other immigration-related crimes, or you reenter after an official deportation, that's a felony. There's a lot of significant crimes out there that are immigration-related that they don't want to count there as far right. as significant crimes. Now, as far as the Border Patrol is concerned, when we were in those cities, everybody gets it. Everyone gets it because remember, when everyone gets it, self-deportations rise.
0: Exactly right. It's Gregory K. Bovino over on X. Go to commanders-choice.com. Let me ask you about what's happening in the border now. I know that you're still in contact with people. Obviously, you've got the inside scoop. I was surprised to see this in my notes. The cartels are sending hundreds of drones over our border. They're doing that on the regular. Why aren't we hearing about this?
12: The drone situation has been, Border Patrol's known about the drone situation for a long time now. And, you know, I'm not going to get too much into some of the more secured aspects,
0: gotcha.
12: But there is some good anti-drone activity going on the border as well. But, you know, drones, that's the wave of the future, Joe. I mean, look what's happening in Ukraine and the Ukraine-Russian war.
0: Right.
12: That's just about all drones.
0: Right.
12: And I think the cartels aren't stupid. They're having a very difficult time because of what President Trump's done on the border. That border is getting bolstered more every single day due to President Trump.
0: Right.
12: And there's in talking with some agents just yesterday, there does seem to be a sense of desperation amongst the cartels. It's never been this hard for a cartel to push products. And remember, they push people across the border now also because people are just about as lucrative as drugs. There's a sense of desperation, so you probably will see an increase in drones and anything else they can bring to bear. Remember, a cartel or a smuggler will do anything they can to make a buck. They're not idealists. They're right. greed-based, and they're going to try to make that buck, bringing anything across that border they can in any fashion that they can. But, again, we've got the U.S. military on the border as well. Let's not forget about that. Active duty troops on the border working hand in hand with the U.S. Border Patrol. Some fantastic troops. I mean, highly trained. They've got anti-drone technology. Our intelligence resources are growing by the day, again, due to President Trump. So the border is, you know, we're doing good there. It's just that interior enforcement piece that I think that we need to bolster up because remember, if they get past Border Patrol on the border, what you don't want is, hey, we're free now. You know, hey, we're free. We're going to be in the interior. There's not going to be any interior enforcement or mass deportations. What is that right. going to do? It's going to create caravans. It's going to create that sense of, hey, let's just make it past the mean green team and we're good, drones included. So we've got to have the interior piece. When you have both of those working together, that border is virtually impossible to cross, and people aren't even going to try it. And that's what we want to do is just prevent them from trying it in the first place.
0: We shut down billions of dollars of cartel activity, clearly. Drugs, human trafficking, sex trafficking, all that on the southern border. Greg, I used to work in Albany, Schenectady, Troy, New York. That's not far from the northern border. They're not stupid. Like you said, they're not going to just say, I don't want the money anymore. Are they going that route? Are they going all the way around the United States and coming in through Canada? And how secure is that border?
12: Sure. Northern border, always, it's always an outlet that they're going to try, whether that's pushing special interest aliens through the northern border or drugs. So, yes, they're going to try it. And we've got some good Border Patrol agents and some excellent intelligence there on the northern border as well. There's vast stretches of the northern border, absolutely out in the middle of nowhere. But sometimes that works to our advantage. A lot of people think, well, gosh, you know, North Dakota and Montana, they could just come across the border anywhere there. Well, they also are affected by lack of infrastructure, lack of roads, lack right. of access to get into the country. Our Border Patrol agents know that, and they use that to their advantage. So northern border, definitely some concerns there. Some of the Indian reservations there, especially in New York, Swanton sector, Vermont, saw yeah. a lot of traffic there over Biden, as much as some southwest border sectors
0: wow.
12: did. Talked to the chief up there quite a bit. And it definitely a concern, but it's, you know, it's something that we're well aware of. And once those intelligence indicators let us know that something big or something different or some type of change is occurring there on the northern border, we do have the ability to move resources to the northern border. Coastal borders, Joe, there's another thing we need to watch very closely. That boatload of Chinese
0: yes.
12: that came a couple of days ago, you may have heard of that. Those red Chinese, those communists, were coming in on a boat. And remember, they're not going to come if they think there's a lot of interior enforcement. Why is that boat actually even out in the water right now?
0: I have no idea.
12: Ramp up the interior enforcement.
0: Yeah.
12: And, you know, especially the Chinese, they're very attuned to immigration enforcement.
0: Well, do we have any idea during Biden how many came from communist China? How many came from Iran that hates us? How many came from Yemen that might be Houthis? Do we have any clue? I mean, I get the feeling that there are a lot of them here, but we have no idea how many.
12: We don't, because 80% of the border was wide open for 4 years under Joe Biden. Think about that. 80% of the southwest border from California all the way to Galveston, Texas, was wide. 80% of that entire border was wide open, and there is no telling how many or what came through across that border in those 4 years. Now, what we do know is a lot of Chinese came and a lot of special interest aliens from around the world. Remember, this was not a Mexico problem. This was not a Central American problem.
0: Right.
12: This was a worldwide immigration or illegal immigration problem. And I know I was there in El Centro sector early on during COVID, and then COVID obviously transitioned into the Biden catastrophe.
0: Right.
12: The Chinese tried us there. They certainly tried us there. Now, we hit them hard. We hit those red Chinese really hard in El Centro. That didn't stop them from coming across at different places in the border, because in talking to the other chiefs, they're saying, man, we're getting hit by Chinese like you wouldn't believe right now.
0: Wow.
12: So they just went from my sector to another sector. But a lot. Let me just say the number, a lot.
0: Yeah. And you're not wrong. And the fact that we can't put a number bothers me. And the fact that we didn't vet so many of them who are special interest aliens bothers me. And it didn't bother Mayorkas, and it didn't bother Biden. And whatever, because they don't love the country like you and I do. Last question. Thanks for all the time. And I'm going to ask you directly. I'm hearing rumors. Are you thinking about possibly running in 28 for president?
12: Yeah, I am. But that all revolves around mass deportations. You know, our country hangs in the balance now, Joe, as you know. That's why I'm on your show right now.
0: Yes.
12: And we better get those mass deportations started. And that's my life's work. When I signed my life away on the dotted line, that was what it was all about, was this country. And if that's the mechanism to get those mass deportations, you better believe I will.
0: Yeah.
12: You better believe it. If I do decide to do it, it's on like Donkey Kong.
0: And I think a lot of people out there would like to know what your next step is going to be. And I think they would like you to be involved on some level. If it's president, let's see. Greg, I appreciate you taking the time. Go to commanders-choice.com. Go check out his venture there. Go follow him, Gregory K. Bovino, over on X. I appreciate your friendship. I appreciate you making yourself available to my audience again. Let's do it again soon, my man. Thank you.
12: Let's do it, Joe. Thank you, and God bless.
0: God bless. That's it for this one. We're back after this in the Joe Pag Show. Stay right here.
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22: Washington, welcome. I'm Lisa Lucera, Fox News. President Trump sits down tomorrow with China's President Xi Jinping as she makes his first state visit to the U.S. in more than a decade. Ahead of the meeting, Treasury Secretary Scott Bessent said a trade deal between the U.S. and China, which was to expire in November, has been extended to January.
23: We're going to see probably some announcements of maybe financial services, ag purchases. So there's quite a bit going on here.
22: On Fox's special report with Brett Baer, the president and Xi also expected to talk about artificial intelligence as tech leaders addressed the UN Security Council this afternoon, warning that AI needs regulations and guardrails. Ukrainian President Volodymyr Zelensky urging world leaders to keep up the sanctions against Russia, telling the UN General Assembly Russia's revenues must remain a target. Russia addresses the assembly Saturday. Iran's president responding to President Trump's warnings about escalating the seven-month-old conflict.
24: Iran's president says his country is not a terror state, but a victim.
25: Our innocent people have been the targets of cowardly attacks and aggressions imposed upon our country, and we defended ourselves with utmost strength.
24: Masoud Pezeshkian addressing world leaders at the UN a day after President Trump says he has a big decision to make between making a deal with Iran or annihilating the Islamic State. Despite the heated rhetoric, Special Envoy Steve Witkoff says negotiators did meet with mediators for several hours Tuesday.
22: Fox's Jared Halpern at the White House. Pakistan says it's carried out airstrikes on 10 sites in Afghanistan that it says were used to launch drone attacks against Pakistan a day earlier. The Afghan Taliban says it had not carried out any attacks. 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
22: Former NFL receiver Antonio Brown plans to accept a plea deal on an attempted murder charge in Miami where he could avoid prison time.
1: Brown is scheduled to appear in court next week to make the deal official. In a statement, defense attorney Mark Eglar said it was, quote, an offer he couldn't refuse. The 38-year-old is accused of grabbing a handgun from a security staffer after a celebrity boxing match in Miami last year and firing two shots at a man he had gotten into a fist fight with earlier. He could have faced up to 30 years in prison if convicted. The 9-time Pro Bowler spent 12 years in the NFL, playing most of his career with the Pittsburgh Steelers. Tony Genualdo, Fox News.
22: Harvey Weinstein sentenced to 15 years in prison for the sexual assault of a woman in New York in 2006. The conviction for the assault of Miriam Haley comes more than 6 years after he was first convicted and sentenced in 2020. New York's highest court erased the conviction in 2024 and ordered a new trial where he was convicted. A voter protection campaign kicking off in California.
5: A statewide grassroots campaign called Can't Stop California is bringing together election officials, community leaders and lawmakers, like State Assembly member Isaac Bryan.
6: We're fighting to turn out the vote. We're fighting to make sure every ballot is counted. That is what we do in California. We believe democracy thrives when everybody can participate.
5: The group says its focus is to mobilize Californians to stop interference and ensure that elections in the state remain accessible and secure. It comes just days after California Democratic Governor Gavin Newsom signed 13 election security bills aimed at protecting the state's voting systems and expanding voter access in the run-up to the November midterms.
22: Fox's Tanya J. Powers. Forecasters warn Hurricane Polo will skirt the Pacific coast of Mexico and could bring mudslides and life-threatening flooding. The Category 4 storm is not expected to make landfall. And tropical storm Nolo has formed in the Pacific. Forecasters warn it could impact Hawaii. I'm Lee Silasera. This is Fox News.
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7: Along with the city of Kalamazoo, Portage has also put a pause on data centers and battery energy storage systems, and they revealed this week they may need to extend their one-year moratorium. City Development Officer Peter Dame gave the City Council a presentation on the Planning Commission's work plan for the coming year Tuesday evening. Says they have a model ordinance template for the controversial high-tech facilities on hand, but it needs more work. Dame says they also need to complete ongoing work on their industrial and commercial rezoning plan first. Rotary Club of Kalamazoo says more than 250 volunteers cleared over 4,000 pounds of trash from 10 miles of the Kalamazoo River in June. They held their third annual Kalamazoo River Cleanup and Celebration June 20th from Comstock Township to D Avenue. Cleanup was followed by a community celebration featuring food, music, and educational activities. I'm Michael Arney, WKZO News.
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0: Great radio stations all over, along with Sam and Polo. It is the Joe Pags Show. Thanks. Appreciate you stopping by. There's a lot going on. We've got Beth Van Dyne at the bottom of the hour. Do not miss the District 24 representative from the great state of Texas. Going to talk about what's going on in North Texas when it comes to HB1 visa fraud. Can also talk about potential voter fraud and the investigations that are being uncovered. In fact, I've got some audio from Todd Blanche coming up. I do want to get into that story where I'm going to ask Sam to go in to go look something up over on the your favorite AI. Hers is Gemini. You know, is Gemini quick, Sam? Because I think ChatGPT is pretty quick.
8: Gemini is by far the fastest one when I'm trying to find something quickly. And like I said, the reason why I like it is because they provide links immediately to the sourced material.
0: Well, I'm going to give you a heads up. Look up and tell me when air conditioning, modern air conditioning, was added to buildings widely in the United States of America. Do you have any idea why I'm asking you to do that?
8: I do.
0: Okay. Does it say when it was?
8: It says starting at the end of World War II, around late 1940s and 1950s, and it became truly mainstream in homes and offices between the 60s and 70s.
0: 1960s and 70s?
8: Yes.
0: Not the 1700s?
8: No.
0: Really? Well, that's interesting. Mm-hmm. It's very interesting. We'll get into that story coming up. You guys know what I'm talking about yet, but we'll get into that. The lawyer that's representing this guy, Wilbur Perez, who's from Venezuela, who's in the country illegally, had a final order of deportation or of removal, who was shot by the ICE agent. And again, the details continue to come in. Guess he was stopped. He was told he was going to be arrested. Then there's some chase or something. In watching this video, they're hauling ass down the road in Austin. He ends up getting shot in the back. You know, we're going to find out if he used his car as a weapon or not, or if there was some reason to shoot him. If there wasn't, I will call out the ICE agent. But as of right now, the information we got originally, most of it just not factual. The fact that he was shot in the back and they wouldn't give him pain medicine. That he went to the hospital, but they made him leave 4 hours later to go to some cold, dank ICE facility, which, of course, has 24/7 doctors and nurses and pharmacists and everybody else that you need. He was given no pain meds. Not true. He's being given pain meds. In fact, he's got a bullet hole in his back, and the guy somehow did a news conference via the phone through a translator because he's speaking Spanish. So I don't know how you do that if you're you know, rolling around in pain from the gunshot wound. So most of what we're hearing just is turning out not to be factual. But there is something to be said about the woman who's his lawyer. We've all seen her now, the curly blonde hair, who's out there representing him at every turn. Her name is Kate Lincoln Goldfinch. Well, there's a story about her that you might not have heard. She posted something on X a few days ago and then decided to delete it. But what she says tells you who she is. She's also somebody who has tweeted to James Tallarico about her great support for him. So now you see what political persuasion she has. Does that mean she's a bad lawyer? No. Does it mean that she's got a questionable character? I think so. And let me tell you what I mean. Oh, look at that. Let me put this in the proper place. And here we go. Kate Lincoln Goldfinch. Headline is, lawyer for Austin ICE shooting victim sparks online fury over sickening deleted Charlie Kirk post. Kate Lincoln Goldfinch told Fox Digital the post was removed because it could be misconstrued. Sam, have you seen the post?
8: Yes.
0: Okay, could that be misconstrued somehow?
8: No.
0: I don't know how it could be. Okay, here's the story. Kate Lincoln Goldfinch, the lawyer representing an alleged illegal immigrant who shot by Immigration and Customs Enforcement. Why is it an alleged illegal immigrant? The DHS says he's here illegally. That's not even in question. His lawyer's not saying that he's not here illegally. Anyway, is facing heat over a post critics say mocked the assassination of conservative commentator Charlie Kirk. In a deleted post, resurfaced in a screenshot from retired Air Force Lieutenant Colonel Larry Brock Jr., Lincoln Goldfinch wrote, "How do you resist getting shot in the neck? Does Charlie Kirk have any advice on that?" The post was quickly highlighted by conservatives on social media who made the argument that it questions Lincoln Goldfinch's credibility as she defends her client to the media and pushes back against the official story from federal law enforcement. Ladies and gentlemen, the lawyer representing the Venezuelan illegal who was shot in Austin by DHS after a high-speed car chase is exactly who you'd imagine her. Charlie Kirk Show executive producer Andrew Colvett posted on X. POS scum. Conservative influencer Libs of TikTok posted on X, quote, "She represents a man shot resisting federal officers, then jokes about Charlie Kirk catching one in the neck." Conservative influencer Gunther Eagleman posted on X, adding that the lawyer's post was sickening and pathetic. That's not lawyering. This is cheering political violence. Remember her name. This is who they put on the case. America is done pretending these people are just professionals. Nasty woman, Representative Nancy Mace. Posted on X. In a statement to Fox News Digital, Lincoln Goldfinch publicly addressed the issue for the first time, saying a post referencing the death of Charlie Kirk was removed from our account. We recognize the post could be misconstrued, and that's why it came down. We have also addressed the issue internally. In a LinkedIn post last year, Lincoln Goldfinch offered condolences to the Kirk family, pointing to gun violence as one of the main takeaways. Quote, "My heart goes out to the family of Charlie Kirk," she wrote, "incidents like this, blah, blah, blah." Why would you say that about resisting getting shot in the neck? I mean, I don't know how you misconstrue that. Can Charlie Kirk give any advice on that? He's been dead for more than a year. Why would she say that? Now, is she alleging that somebody in the office did it and she didn't know about it? That's why they took it down? Because it's in her name. It's literally from her account. Now, do people run accounts for people? Sure. But you'll notice she doesn't come out and say, we took it down because I didn't post it. The person who did it has been fired or reprimanded or whatever. They just say, we took it down because it could be misconstrued. Again, it said, how do you resist getting shot in the neck? Does Charlie Kirk have any advice on that? And those of you out there in the so-called news media are taking her as your source? Huh. I find that to be pretty interesting. I really do. By the way, there are allegations of voter fraud out there. You're going to talk to Beth Van Dyne about that at the bottom of the hour. Todd Blanche, the attorney general, was on with Will Cain, and he talked about it today. There are active cases now and arrests being made that revolve around voter fraud.
9: As alleged in the indictment, you're talking about a former postal worker who literally just discarded hundreds and hundreds of ballots. And when President Trump, and we talk about this integrity around our elections, this is a great example. Whether he did it because he was tired, whether he did it because it was an intentional effort to keep people from voting, isn't really the point. The point is that 500, hundreds and hundreds of ballots were not delivered, and that's something that we have been talking about combating. The Department of Justice has gone after literally 35 people, aliens who were here either legally or illegally, who voted unlawfully recently. It's something that the last administration, they prosecuted 13 individuals over the course of 4 years for illegal voting, and we have hundreds of cases open. We've prosecuted over 70 already, and this is just another example.
0: I mean, there's no voter fraud. What are you talking about? There's none. Why are you even talking about it? In fact, there's so little voter fraud that Kamala Harris is back out there on the trail, and she's making sure you understand they're taking you off the voting rolls. Of course, Todd Blanche just outlined how they're taking those who shouldn't be in the voting rolls off, but Kamala Harris wants you to think that your name's coming off the voter rolls. And again, listen to how she say registered. I think she says registering. So, something with the word register in there. It sounds like she might have had one of those long lunches again.
10: They are cheating by purging voter rolls. So we say as leaders then to folks, not only must you register to vote, check your voter registration status.
0: Registered to vote. Pretty sure she said registered to vote. I'm pretty sure. Let me back that up a little because it's fun. It's fun that she's back. I love that she's back.
10: Not only must you register to vote, check your voter registration status to make sure you haven't been purged from the rolls. They're trying to take our tools, but we are a creative people. And we know how to fight. And we have always been fighting against the odds, and that has never deterred us.
0: Yeah, that's the woman that used to be the vice president. She's against the odds, and it's never deterred her. We're going to fight. Clearly, there was nothing, no opportunity not open to her, for her to be the second most powerful person in the free world, and still complain like somehow she's being held down. And I'm guessing she was talking to a bunch of black people. I don't know. Because we're not deterred. Acting like it's us versus them again. All the left has is division. All they have is divisiveness. All they have is acting the victim, being victimized by the oppressor. The oppressor is, of course, the evil white Christian straight man, probably. But what she says makes no sense, because what they're doing is they're going after people who are on the voter rolls that shouldn't be. I have not heard one person, and if there are cases out there, I'd like to hear them, and I'll follow up on them. I haven't heard one person who has said, I am a citizen, and they took me off the voting rolls. I haven't. Not even one. Yeah, let's get to the story that I keep on sort of working around. This story is out of Texas. I find this interesting. Constitution was ratified 1787. In the Constitution, you can't have cruel and unusual punishment. I think it's the Eighth Amendment. I'm pretty sure the story will outline it. I'm not sure I understand how AC is involved in this. This is the story from the Texas Tribune, which leans far left. Federal judge orders Texas to air condition all prisons by the end of 2029. High temperatures violate the Constitution's protection against cruel and unusual punishment, the judge ruled. Texas will appeal. Sam, when did they start putting air conditioning in buildings in this country on a broad scale?
8: Yeah, in the 60s and 70s.
0: The 1960s and 70s.
8: Yes.
0: Not the 1760s and 70s.
8: That would be crazy.
0: So 200 years ago, when they wrote the Constitution and ratified it, more than 200 years ago, this whole cruel and unusual punishment did not mean you must air condition prisons.
8: No.
0: That's what you're saying.
8: I am saying that.
0: Yet for some reason, some doofus judge thinks that somehow violates the Eighth Amendment. Story goes on to say a federal judge has ordered Texas to air condition all the state's lockups, which the prison agency said could cost $1.5 billion by the end of 2029. The ruling, released Tuesday, yesterday, is a win for inmate advocates and their attorneys, who had asked the court to force the Texas Department of Criminal Justice to cool the entire prison system. By that time, just over a third of the agency's 104 facilities were fully air-conditioned as of September 1st. In his order, U.S. District Judge Robert Pittman, look that up, Sam, who appointed U.S. District Judge Robert Pittman, let me know, found that the conditions in Texas prisons without air conditioning violate the Eighth Amendment, which protects against cruel and unusual punishment, and that the TDCJ's current response to extreme heat is insufficient. Pittman ordered the agency to immediately create and implement a plan to add the air conditioning in every state prison, every Texas prison. The installation, he said, must be completed no later than December 31st, 2029. Who appointed that person?
8: Obama.
0: What?
8: Yeah.
0: Stop it. I had no idea.
8: Can't. That's the truth.
0: So it's cool and unusual to put people in prison who, by the way, they're only there because they did something wrong and were convicted of it. It's cool and unusual to not give them air conditioning, although when the Constitution was ratified and the Bill of Rights was added, the Eighth Amendment against cruel and unusual punishment could not have meant you have to put air conditioning in prisons. It could not have meant that. It just wasn't available. And it's really decidedly stupid that they're pretending that we just don't know that. Does this district judge not know that we know when the Constitution was written? So it's so dumb. It's so dumb. And this judicial activism, trying to change laws from the bench. This guy's trying to change the meaning of the Eighth Amendment. That's not cruel and unusual. Oh, it's hotter now than it was then. Prove that. Show me that in the 1780s, it didn't get to 90, 95, 100 degrees in Texas. Show me. I'll pay attention. Show me. If you can't, then shut the face. 888-941-PAGS, 888-941-7247, joepags.com. Beth Van Dyne at the bottom of the hour. We're going to talk more about voter fraud. We're going to talk about HB1 visa fraud. We're going to talk about why are they trying this in Texas? That's always interesting to me, and a whole lot more. 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Look into it right now. They've got all the answers that you need to all the questions that you have. 888-444-2948. 888-444-2948. 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
4: 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JoePags.com. Dr. Oz also trying to stop fraud.
5: Here are the numbers. Are you ready? Take it from the beginning. Obamacare had 10 million people on it for much of 2015 to 2020. All of a sudden, during COVID, it more than doubled to 22 million people. Sean, where you live in Florida, we have a census. In the census, they tell you how many people and how much money they make. There are five times more people in parts of Obamacare in Florida than live in the state. It is impossible. More than a third of people on Obamacare have never used the insurance policy once. Now, you think about it if you're a viewer. If you were going to pay your hard-earned money to buy insurance for yourself, would you ever use it? The answer is yes. At least 85% of the time, you'd buy a prescription, you make a doctor's appointment, do something. I'm saying it again, 35% of these folks never use it even once. And so there is no way it's all legitimate. And so we took major action today with the vice president. And President Trump, by the way, in the State of the Union, made it clear that this is a choice as a nation. You choose to let illegal immigrants in. We chose not to. You choose to allow fraud in your healthcare system and increase the cost of the system and destroy the lives of Americans. We choose not to do that. So today,
4: I mean, listen, that's hello. You doubled the amount of people on Obamacare during COVID. And 35% have never used it whatsoever. Who's getting paid for all the? Who's getting paid all this money for this insurance? Who's making the money? Where is the fraud happening? Because you've got to identify it now. You got to get rid of it. Got to go to Gail in Tennessee about air conditioning prisons. It's somehow an Eighth Amendment violation not to. Gail, what's up?
6: I just wanted to comment. My grandson, he enlisted in the Army, and he just graduated from basic training in Missouri in the high humidity, and their barracks have absolutely no air conditioning. And are you to tell me that prisoners deserve air conditioning and the soldiers that are willing to give up their lives don't?
4: That's what they want us to believe, Gail.
6: Right at all.
4: That's that is absolutely a great point. You got to be kidding me. You're going to air condition the prisons, but you can go to basic training and sweat your face off. Ray, make it quick in Michigan.
7: Hey, my point is we're turning into a bunch of snowflakes. In other words, the building that we worship in was built in 1968. We open the windows, run an exhaust fan, and everybody survives. Now, I got to admit, I know the prisons are a little different because people are there 24/7, but I'm sure they have exhaust fans and they can move the air.
4: I bet 1,000% can move the air in a prison. And even if it's a warm breeze, you're not going to die from a warm breeze. They're trying to make us think that when it's 105 degrees out in Texas,

They make all of them sit out in the sun and just have the sun beating down on their heads the entire time. There is shade. There are fans. There's a way to ventilate the area. The idea that you deserve air conditioning to the tune of over $1 billion because you broke the law and you're in federal prison, you must be high. You must be out of your mind. I urge them, the Texas officials, to continue running this right up to the Supreme Court. And then if you want me to argue it, I will. Hey, justices, the Constitution doesn't say anything about air conditioning, and it was written before air conditioning was even available. 888-941-PAGS, 888-941-7247, joepags.com. Stay here for Beth Van Dyne.

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1: Otsego Public Schools Superintendent Christy Robinson says Dick Street Elementary closed until further notice. A fire was spotted by the school's janitor around 5:40 p.m. Monday and pulled the fire alarm. Robinson says the school is shut down indefinitely so insurance adjusters can view the damage and crews can clean up. District will be sending out an update every day at 4 p.m. They're working with other school districts as well to find a home for the students. The Allegan County Food Pantry will close for good on October 2nd. Officials making the announcement in a Facebook post this week, but they didn't give any reason. Say the board of directors made the decision to shut down after much thought and careful consideration. Allegan County Food Pantry has grown from being a small food sharing effort about 4 years ago to having 2 8-by-10-foot sheds and freezers. They typically help around 3 families every week. I'm Michael Arney, WKZO News.
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3: I'm Ryan Recker. Lansing police are giving an update to an officer-involved shooting. This morning, around 4:30, police were called to an armed man banging on doors and windows on the south side of town. Officers arrived on the scene. Police say the man put the gun to his own head and threatened to shoot officers. They attempted to tase him, but he ran, turned, and then pointed the gun. That's when the fatal shooting happened. The 29-year-old man died at the scene. No officers or member of the public were injured. And the case is being investigated by state police. Artificial intelligence is finding its way into area fire departments.
4: Artificial intelligence can quickly sort through large amounts of data, including incident reports, weather, building floor plans, and traffic conditions, and then get that data to the firefighters in their trucks as they head to the scene.
5: We can shave 10 seconds off here, 10 seconds off there.
4: That's Jim Brown. He's a national leader in AI helping first responders. He's heading up the AI sessions here at the Detroit Fire Department's 3-day professional development conference.
5: I honestly believe the AI will touch every aspect of the fire service in the next 2 to 5 years.
4: Tim Pamplin for the Michigan News Network.
3: Detroit Mayor Mary Sheffield addressing her recent controversy, but what are the people saying?
6: Mayor Mary Sheffield and Police Chief Todd Bettison being investigated by the city's Office of the Inspector General. Pictures of the mayor's ex-boyfriend, allegations of money changing hands, and the police chief trying to get the pictures taken off social media. Derek Drayton, he's from Detroit. So is this a distraction?
7: I don't know. I'm speechless, really. I mean, because there's so much other stuff going on that they could be worried about. You know what I'm saying? They're talking about pictures of ex-boyfriends. Oh, come on now.
6: Charlie Langton for the Michigan News Network.
3: And another West Michigan worker dying on the job Monday in Grand Rapids. The 40-year-old laborer was working in a rail yard and was hit by a rail car, becoming the 36th workplace fatality of the year. I'm Ryan Racker for the Michigan News Network.
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9: Chilly tonight and quiet with partly to mostly clear skies. Low temperatures dropping down into the upper 40s. Staying breezy again for our day on Thursday. Lots of sunshine. High temperatures will top out close to 70 with winds out of the east at about 5 to 10, occasionally gusting to 20. As for Friday, a few more clouds spill in, but we're not expecting any rain. High temperatures at about 66 before more sunshine this weekend. Tracking Southwest Michigan's weather, I'm Storm Teammate Chief Meteorologist Ellen Baca.
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15: Midterms around the corner. And there's one thing that anybody who's a thinking American should be worried about. It's, will the result be real? And I know it's there's no fraud. It doesn't change elections. It's the freest and fairest election we ever had. I don't buy any of that because I deal in fact in my job. And we know there are people who are not eligible to vote who have voted in recent elections, and they might vote again in this November election, which is a very important midterm. I've got Beth Van Dunn on. She is District 24 Republican, great state of Texas. Representative, how are you? Good to see you again.
16: I'm great. How are you doing?
15: I'm doing very well. Better now because you're on. So let's talk about that. You know, this ruse by the left, anytime somebody sits in front of a congressional hearing, who won the 2020 election, they try to make the person say Biden or Trump because it was the most free and fair election ever. The fact is, and you know this, and we have the actual numbers that we'll get into in a second, there are a lot of people on the voting rolls in this country that shouldn't be, that aren't citizens and don't have the right to vote. A, how did that happen? And what are you finding out through these investigations?
16: Oh, without a doubt. I mean, in 2020, you know, they tried to deny that there was any voter fraud at all. There was a Carrollton mayor candidate who actually got arrested for committing voter fraud. It was happening in 2020. It was happening in 2022, 24, yeah. Which is why we sent over to the Senate four times now our Save America Act to try to get, you know, a federal ban and basically making sure that people who should be voting are the ones that are voting. I'm very proud that in the state of Texas, in other states, they've taken it seriously. We've made it to, you know, we've made it easier to vote, but we made it harder to cheat. But you are seeing an investigation right now. Secretary Mark Wayne Mullen came out, I believe today or yesterday, and he said that they are actively investigating 300,000 potential illegal voters on the rolls. And for people who say, oh, that's a tiny number, oh, that doesn't mean anything, I want them to think about this. In 2020 and in 24, you had seven congressional races that were won by less than 5,000 votes.
15: Amazing.
16: How many votes are there right now? How many congressional members right now do we have the majority? Is it two, three that gives the Republicans the majority?
15: Right.
16: Seven races in both of those election years were decided by less than 5,000 votes. And if you remember Marinette Miller Meeks in Iowa, man, we called her six pack because she won by six votes. I mean, this is a fact. So every single vote counts. And when you've got people who can in 19 states get a driver's license and still be illegally in our country. You got 19 states that are granting driver's license to people illegally. And all of a sudden they can automatically, when they register to get a driver's license, they're registered to vote. That's a problem. And we need to go after that.
15: It is Beth Van Dyne, vandyne.house.gov. Let's talk about Georgia in 2020 without going down the rabbit hole too much. 11,780 votes. And we've got in question 300,000 votes in Georgia. Were they certified right? Did they really compare to the signature? They've admitted that there were some election problems in Georgia. President Trump could have rather easily won that state had there not been any issues. Why do they keep on pretending like our elections are the freest and fairest on the planet when we know India can decide an election with 600 million people in one night? By 10 or 11 o'clock that night, you know who won. Here, it takes us forever. In California, it takes 32 days to find out who won the primary for mayor. Why do they keep pretending that? Do they think the American people will believe? Because they said it's fair and free, therefore it is? It's not.
16: No. It's absolutely not. I mean, I remember when Claudia Tenney was running, you know, in upstate New York in 2020, and then, you know, she would be up by a few dozen votes, and all of a sudden they would find a few dozen votes from Democrats somewhere in a closet, somewhere in a drawer.
15: Right.
16: And we all know, I mean, look at what happened in California just this last year. Why can we not figure this out, you know, with all the technology that we have, just by hand counting the number of votes that we have? It should happen. But Democrats continue to deny it because it's in their best interest. They're winning votes by having people who are illegally here counting people in those elections, and they're winning votes. This is all about power. We're seeing it over and over again, and anybody who is denying that it's happening is lying to you, or they are being purposefully naive, because there has been example after example, like the one I shared with you in Dallas County back in 2020. It's happening. And if you are a Democrat, you should want people to have fair elections. You You should want people who can legally vote to vote. You want everyone to feel that their vote matters, who should be legally voting. We should encourage people, but they stop when they really believe that what does it matter? You know, whatever number of Republicans are going to go to the poll, Democrats are somehow going to figure out illegal ballots and count it. It's happened over and over again. And again, we tried with the Save America Act to send it over to the Senate, but I want to encourage every single state, look at how your voter rolls are going. Update them. Make sure you don't have people on them who have died, who have moved. Update them at least every 2 years. Don't have things like automatically registering people to vote when you give your driver's license out, especially if you're giving it to people who are illegally here and cannot legally vote. These are some common sense issues that all of us, regardless of party, but Democrats are going to continue to deny it because they're the ones who are benefiting from it.
15: It's Beth Van Dyne, U.S. Representative, District 24, Republican, great state of Texas. When it comes to motor voter, I've always had a problem with that. Because that, for those watching and listening, you go, like you said, in many of these states, you just say that you're here to get a driver's license. Doesn't matter if you're here legally or not. And automatically, there's like a check mark, would you like to register to vote? Sure. Beth, from your perch in Congress, can you end that? Can you guys say you can't do motor voter anymore?
16: I mean, what we're doing is, for example, you know, with the Save America Act, we're saying you have to actually prove citizenship.
15: Yeah.
16: So it's not, you know, and we've already done it with TSA. You can't just have a driver's license if you are having a driver's license through a state that does not actually check for citizenship before they grant it. So we've done it. We've already set the precedent, you know, that we can do it. And I think we need to start doing it for election integrity. It is obvious that it has been abused. Again, there's 300,000 cases that they're looking at right now. It is a simple fix. Just to be able to fly, you have to do it. It is not putting an unworthy burden on people. You want to make sure election integrity is maintained. And this seems to be an easy fix. It should not be nearly as complicated. 80% of people support it. And yet we've got Democrats who are going to fight it every step of the way because they're benefiting from having illegals and other people on the voter rolls that they believe vote for them.
15: Do you know why the Republicans won't pass this in the Senate? You can get rid of the filibuster. Beth, you and I both know. Don't tell anybody. If the Democrats got control, if they got the presidency, if they got control of both houses, they would kill the filibuster day one, add Puerto Rico and D.C. as a state. They'd pack the Supreme Court. They do all this crazy stuff. We know that they'll do that. They've shown that they'll do that. In fact, Harry Reid is the first guy that did the nuclear option in the Senate. Why not do the nuclear option on the Save America Act? What is the holdup?
16: You're going to have to ask Leader Finn that question. I have been very frustrated. Again, we've passed this bill four times and we've sent it over. We've tried in every single way that we can, you know, putting on to must-pass legislation, and we've just seen the Senate strip it out. I don't envy Thune having to negotiate, you know, with senators who have already said they won't pass it.
15: Right.
16: But the fact is if you care anything about election integrity, you should want people who can legally vote in our elections being the only ones who can vote. This should not be a controversial issue. This should have bipartisan support. But again, it's because it is one-sided. It is Democrats who are benefiting from illegal voting that they're going to continue to support it and deny that it's even happening.
15: It is Beth Van Dyne. I want to go to the situation in Austin for a second, but I want to relate it to voting. Greg Cassari yesterday, who's nuts, I said it, not you, decided he would come out and say, we now need to find a path to legal status, or in fact, we need to find a path to citizenship for all the millions that are here. And what he meant was anybody who came here illegally during the Biden years should now have a path to citizenship. Beth, you and I both know he wants them all to vote because the assumption is all of the illegal aliens that are here, should they become citizens, will vote Democrat. They're not even hiding that fact anymore. Did you see him say that? And what are your thoughts on him announcing to the world that we should just tell people who broke the law to get here, that's okay, you're a citizen now?
16: He's not the only one. I mean, you look at the entire DSA platform. They want to defund ICE. They want to get rid of our law enforcement. They want they are basically taking the side of lawbreakers. Now, as a law, you know, as someone who actually is supposed to create law, right? Yeah. I mean, that's what we do in Congress is we create laws. These are laws that Congress has written, and then law enforcement just merely enforces them. Yeah, I would say, Greg, if you don't like the law, let's work on changing it.
15: Right.
16: But the fact is, you can't sit here and pick and choose. This one benefits me in election, so we're just going to ignore it and act like it doesn't matter. The fact is that you've got DSA candidates, and Greg being one of them, Congressman Cesar being one of them, who is supporting this idea that American citizens, basically, you are on the low end of the totem pole for the people that we represent. We're going to first represent illegal immigrants. Second, we're going to represent criminals and give them every excuse and, you know, take take away cash bail, you know, and anything that will, you know, in, you know, the defund the police efforts.
15: Right.
16: And I would say, you know, I would argue, I know that there have been people who have been murdered by illegal immigrants in Cesar's district. Well, have you talked to the parents? Have you found out how the people that you represent feel about this? I know for a fact you spend money on security because you understand that there's threats out there, but you don't want to give it to your own constituents. What does that say about you? That you're willing to pay taxpayer dollars to protect yourself and you're going to throw them under the bus and not seem to care. This is the Democrats' playbooks. They are completely flying into it. And this is why this is such an important election. This is no longer just about, okay, how are taxpayer dollars going to be spent? Do they want to give a little bit more here? Do we want to take away, you know, and allow people to keep more of what they spend instead of giving to the government? This is an election over common sense versus crazy. The people who put us in the position, first of all, of having 20 million illegal immigrants in our country during the Biden administration supported it, defended it, promoted it. These are the same ones who now want to get back into power. And I'm asking, is that what we want? We saw the Trump administration come in, work with a Republican-led House, a Republican-majority Senate, and we secured our borders. We put an end to that. We've seen decreases in crime. We've seen people be able to take more of their money back. We have seen, you know, $82 billion worth of tax rebates that have been written. You know, more money that are going into small businesses and job creators, more manufacturing. 162,000 jobs last month alone that were created on the private sector, not the public sector. You know, more discretionary funds that have been decreased as a result of, you know, smart fiscal decisions in Congress. Is that what we want to see more of? Or do you want to go back to crazy and even worse, crazier?
15: No, I'm with you wholeheartedly, and I don't think that the right is selling it very well. You just did. I think the president does a good job of patting himself on the back, but he should have the people surrounding him every single day on shows like mine and others, talking about all the good things that have happened in the first year and a half, almost 2 years, of this administration. If they don't do that, it's not going to be a pretty day in the beginning of November when it comes to the midterms. I do want to talk to you about the H-1B visa fraud that we're uncovering in North Texas. But I also want to relate that to the Islamists that are trying to make Islamic cities in the state of Texas. And my wonderment is this. I live in Texas. I've been here 21 years. It's red. It's free. Low regulations, low taxation. Why are these DSA idiots? Why are these fraudsters? Why are these Islamists choosing Texas? Like, if I were a bad guy that didn't like America, I wouldn't choose one of the reddest states. Why are they trying it here, do you think?
16: We're also one of the largest states. You know, we're also the most diverse states. And where are they going? They're going to areas where they feel that they're not going to have a whole lot of pushback. They're going to suburban areas that have, a lot of diversity, a lot of growth. And you get local elected officials who want to be, you know, a representative of everybody in their community. But they're failing at their job. But I know this firsthand. When I was on the city council in Irving, I thought this. When I was mayor of the city of Irving, a lot of this comes down to what are you doing and what are you willing to stand up for as a local elected official. And that is when you were looking at zoning cases, when you were looking at the bills that you were passing, the regulations that you're passing, do they have the best interests of your citizens at heart? That's what you should be doing. And a lot of these people just, they don't want to cause a scare. They don't want to have anybody talk negatively about them. Right. I've been doing this for a long time. You know, it's bad mojo now to even read your social media. But a lot of people don't understand that when you're an elected official, 50% of people are going to hate you. That's just the way of the game. And they don't have the backbone to stand up. But I, you know, every single election is important. And I always encourage when I talk to groups, don't just vote, you know, at the top of the ticket, but continue to go down. Look at your statewide races. Look at your county races. Look at your local races. Our judge races are so important. We can pass whatever laws that we want at the, you know, at the level in Congress. But if you've got judges who completely undermine and ignore the intent of the law and start creating precedent, that's what's going to happen. And again, we have got to make sure that everybody gets the idea of this is a dangerous election right now, because you have people who want to completely unravel the whole basis of our U.S., ignore our Constitution, and create a socialist government. Not that it's ever worked. If you start comparing it to other countries around the world that have been socialist countries, you will find that they have murdered their own citizens, that it is basically those people who are in charge that are running things. Freedoms, you know, go out the window. Forget about independence. The government owns and controls everything. And I don't know that the young folks right now who are supporting these DSA candidates get that. But at the local level, at every level, we have got to make sure that we are disciplined, getting out and voting, and have strong candidates that we can vote for.
15: District 24 Republican, great state of Texas, Beth Van Dyne. Always appreciate the access and the time. H-1B visa fraud. Yeah. What does that look like? You pretend you have a company, then you pretend you need to bring somebody in because no American can do the job, yet they're not really hiring people. They're just collecting the money. Americans aren't getting jobs that they should get. What, if you can, in about 2 minutes, can you nutshell what H-1B visa fraud looks like? And I know that you're negotiating with the president about trying to change some parts of the program. Fill us in.
16: So H-1B visas were originally created so that you had these highly skilled workers that we couldn't hire in the U.S. who we were bringing over from foreign countries to fill the need in the workplace. What has happened is an entire industry has been created to get H-1B visa holders in the U.S. because they can get paid less than American workers, and they can basically undermine American workers. And they get paid for bringing people in our country with, I don't want to say ill intent, but it is a complete industry that has been created, and it is undermining American workers. People who are you know, graduates from American colleges that are looking for jobs right now can't find them because they are bringing foreign workers over here to take those places.
15: Right.
16: So, you know, it could be, you know, people who are bringing them in lying and not even having the positions, people who are creating a bench and then basically, you know, selling them to American companies. But these are large American corporations who are also doing this because they recognize the fact that even if they're found and it's fraudulent, it is a very tiny little fine that they have to pay, and they're able to do it. So for their business model, it makes sense because they can pay them, you know, $65,000 for a tech worker from the foreign worker, but it would be $120,000 that an American worker would get paid. So this is actively happening right now. So we are introducing legislation next week that actually would increase the fines to make it more, more of a deterrent for these businesses to be able to engage in this.
15: No, that's good. I think that's awesome. And again, I don't think people are even aware of it. It's happening under our noses. Hospice, daycare, elderly care, H-1B fraud, all of this is going on. And we're talking about trillions and trillions of dollars. I really hope that we can get this by the tail, stop it, maybe start paying down the debt. Beth, I've got literally 30 seconds left. Are Americans going to get a $5,000 check?
16: Yeah, look, there's a lot of questions that have to be asked and answered before that happens. But I would like to see, you know, more of the economy and that those dollars being spent on paying down our deficit, paying down our debt, and looking at ways to be able to increase the number of jobs, job creation, and to really kickstart the economy. I think the economy is going in a great way right now. Again, 162,000 jobs created last year. We're seeing more manufacturing being brought to our country. I think there's a lot of ways that we can spend money, but right now we are facing $40 trillion in debt. That's up from $32 trillion just 6 years ago. We have got to get our hand on that. And I saw so much fraud go on during COVID. You know, those small business loans that were coming out, those checks that were being written to people and then sent overseas. It is a much more difficult logistics than just writing a $5,000 check to everybody.
15: Follow her everywhere, District 24 Republican, great state of Texas. Always appreciate the time and the access. Got to do it in studio soon, Beth. Promise that you'll do that.
16: I promise.
15: All right. Thank you for the time today. That's it for this one. We're back after this. Stay right here.
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27: 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Remember, the fall brush pickup is coming October 5th. 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
15: 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Incredible information. That's going to do it for us for tonight. There's a lot going on tomorrow. I do believe I've got my friend Megan Kelly tomorrow. Do not miss a second of that. We love having Megan on. Find out what's the latest from the number one podcast in the country. That's what hers is. Got to get out of here for now. That is Sam. That is Polo. I am Joe. That's going to do it for tonight. Have a good night.
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4: The red carpet. I'm Sue Guzman, Fox News. President Trump greeting China's President Xi Jinping at Joint Base Andrews ahead of their Thursday meeting at the White House.
6: We had some good meetings in terms of various things. I won't go into details. You'll be reading about it pretty soon. But we had some very good meetings.
4: Among other things, the two leaders are expected to discuss the conflict in Iran as well as artificial intelligence. Well, Iran's president addressed the UN General Assembly in New York on Wednesday, Masoud Pezeshkian, condemning the U.S., alleging the U.S. carried out terror attacks against the Iranian people.
7: They came into surrounding territories and targeted our universities, our healthcare centers, our schools, our hospitals, our infrastructures, all of it against international law.
4: Secretary of State Marco Rubio says the United States needs to keep up the pressure on Iran, both economically and militarily.
8: When it comes to the imposition of both sanctions and the use of military force, the president has extraordinary powers. Every president does. He's the commander in chief, both constitutional and otherwise, to be able to carry out those functions.
4: It was a different tone from Venezuela's acting leader at the UN Wednesday. In her first address to the General Assembly, she praised President Trump for his readiness to resume ties.
9: Venezuela's acting president, Delcy Rodriguez, says the recent energy deal with the U.S. will help global energy balance, thanking President Trump for resuming diplomatic ties, calling the dispute with the U.S. and earthquakes in Venezuela major tests of its life as a nation, stressing recovery will take time, but noting Venezuela has started a democratic process and there will be elections, adding the nation is ready to walk hand in hand with the international community. Kristen Goodwin, Fox News.
4: Rodriguez took over for former Venezuelan President Nicolas Maduro after U.S. forces seized him and his wife from their home in January to face drug trafficking charges. 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
11: That heat's going to be out there for one more day.
10: Temperatures being 30 degrees above average.
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4: An investigation underway after two Ole Miss students were found dead Monday. The popular drug Kratom found at both scenes. Fox's Madison Scarpino is in Oxford, Mississippi, and has more.
12: The local coroner confirmed to me that one of the students who died was an 18-year-old boy. He died here on the Ole Miss campus inside of a dorm. And the other student was a 20-year-old who died in an off-campus home. And authorities found store-bought Kratom on both of them. Now, officials are not confirming that's how these kids died, but Governor Tate Reeves saying he's working to expedite their toxicology reports. Authorities say they're treating these as two separate death investigations. They say no evidence is connecting these two deaths so far. They're being pretty tight-lipped about things other than that, but they are urging the community to stay away from Kratom.
4: Kratom's currently legal in the U.S., but White House drug czar Sarah Carter telling Fox that the DEA and the Justice Department are now reviewing it. Investigators in Brazil giving details about a two-day pursuit that led to the capture of an accused serial killer.
2: Accused killer Zorlan Lopez da Silva hid in a remote area of Brazil and often stayed in makeshift camps, camouflaged within the thick vegetation of that nation's notorious forests. Investigators now say the 33-year-old with a small build had an additional disguise. When da Silva was arrested earlier this month, he was dressed as a woman with a wig, painted nails, and a black gown. He was also carrying a baby that was not his own. Da Silva is accused of murdering 16 people, but confessed to as many as 80 killings. Tom Graham, Fox News.
4: Hurricane Paulo, now the second strongest hurricane in Pacific history. In New Mexico, areas of Mora County hit with torrential rains and severe flooding. The area now bracing for additional flooding. Paulo also expected to bring life-threatening flooding and mudslides to the Pacific coast of Mexico. I'm Sue Guzman. This is Fox News.
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5: Michigan's official Christmas tree for 2026 is a 60-foot tall spruce from Iron Mountain. The State Department of Technology Management and Budget says the tree will arrive in downtown Lansing Saturday, November 7th. It's being donated by Larry Riccio and his family, who say when they bought their home in 1986, the tree was already large, but it's outgrown the property. He says they're honored and excited to donate the tree. It'll be placed on the state capitol lawn. It's the second tree to be chosen from Iron Mountain in the last 40 years. A 26-year-old Coldwater man will spend between 15 and 52 years in prison and has to register as a sex offender with lifetime electronic monitoring if he's ever paroled. Alex Hewer pled guilty in July to assaulting two children this year who were 6 and 4, another child who was younger than 5 in 2023. That's the latest from the WKZO Newsroom. I'm Mike Alarney.
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0: Welcome back to The Ramsey Show in the Fairwinds Credit Union Studio. I am Rachel Cruz here with Jade Warshaw, and we are answering your questions. We have Alicia on the line, and she is in Buffalo, New York. Hi, welcome to the show.
1: Hi, thanks for having me. So my question is, I'm 30. After taxes, I make $72,000, and I am just completed baby step number one, so I'm starting to pay off my debts. And I did my snowball a couple days ago, and one of the collections on my debt has went to court recently and still being, like, gone through the process before they serve me. And I'm just wondering if that's my highest collection, like, it's, like, my last one of my snowball. Should I reprioritize and move that up so I can just clear that issue out of the way, or just wait for it to, like, roll through the motions and just see what court does?
2: How much is it?
1: $3,693.
0: Oh. Do you have any money? Like, do you have $1,000 saved?
1: That's in my baby fund, yeah.
0: Yeah, in your baby step one. Okay. Because I'm wondering, since it's all the way in collections and they're, you know, at the point of suing you, if you can settle with them, but you would need some money to put up front to say, hey, I have this amount. I'm wondering how quick... go ahead.
1: I make my minimum monthly that, like, do, like, you know, that's on my debts now, I make around $1,800 a month on those, and then my monthly bills that I pay is $2,500. So collectively, like, I have to pay out $5,300, but I make about $6,000 a month.
0: Okay.
1: So, like, I could save up that extra $700 and, like, move that to the very top, but I feel like I need 50% to offer them, and I just don't know if I should just, like, I could pay off eight accounts within that $2,100 of my, between pay laters and my small collections and my small credit cards that I just closed.
0: Yep.
1: But I'm like, in the, it's like it's, I'm in between a rock and a hard place.
2: So can't cover the minimum. You wouldn't have the money to cover the minimums while you stack up. Cause I don't think you need to save 50%. I think if you get to a quarter of this, they might take it, like 25 cents on the dollar.
1: So that calculation would be...
2: If it's $3,000, let's look for $700 to $900.
1: Yeah, so that's like 6 weeks of just not paying my that's not, it's just 6 weeks of not doing the snowball.
2: Well, you're
1: all
2: doing
1: my minimums
2: it's
1: are covered
2: not,
1: to begin with.
2: It's not that you're not doing the snowball, because you can pay the minimum, so you can pay the minimums on everything. We're just expediting this because they're suing you. And so let's make sure, if it hasn't happened yet, let's try to go to the table one more time and say, before this makes it to court, can we just settle? This is all the money I have, and consider it you just
0: tying up
2: a loose end.
0: Yeah, you're still doing, because you're still paying off debt. So
2: you're
0: technically
2: going in the right direction.
0: Yeah, you're just kind of reordering it because of your situation. We would say the same is true if you had an IRS debt. We'd say move that to the front, even if you're like, oh my gosh, but by the time I pay off half of that, I could have four other debts paid up, right? It's just you're reordering it because of what is happening and because it's stuck in collections. But you sound motivated.
2: Yes,
1: I do. I live with my boyfriend. He's very fortunate that he makes very good money for what he does, and he pays utilities and rent. Like, he pays the majority of the mortgage, and he pays utilities and food costs. So I looked at I pulled up credit reports a few weeks ago, and it made me sick. Like, I don't understand how I just turned 30 this month, and I'm like, I don't understand how I'm 30 with 3 degrees and consumer debt with my car. I owe $41,000.
2: Yeah.
0: Oh, wow.
2: Tell us about your car.
1: It's an 18 Subaru Impreza. A few years ago, my old car, which is almost paid off, got totaled. And I was not in a credit situation to get a good interest like I had on my previous car. So my car currently is sitting at 18% interest.
2: Ooh.
1: And and it's about $500 a month. And like once I know, like,
2: And what do you owe on
0: it? $41,000.
1: $41,000 is collective, all consumer.
2: Oh, okay.
0: Oh, I'm sorry.
2: What's the car?
1: I owe $17,000.
0: Oh, okay. Okay, that's better. Good Lord. I was about to say, Alicia, put that car up for sale.
2: Yeah, well, what's it worth? What is it worth? I'm just curious.
1: About $9,000.
2: Private sale?
1: And private sale. Okay. Kelly Blue Book, $9,000.
2: Okay.
1: And with my snowball, with my what I make right now, and that's like, I have my main job. I do. I'm a bookkeeper for a law firm. So when if I do have to go to court for this case,
2: you know what
1: then
2: you're doing.
1: My lawyers are already like, we'll cover you. Don't worry about it. And then I do InstaCout on the side, to and like, you know what? I'm completely able to do everything I need to do, pay my minimums, and get out of this debt in 15 months.
2: Good.
0: Yes, girl.
1: And that. So
0: we love it. That's what we love to hear. Yes. Well, it's just the idea of you are finally sick and tired of it. And when she opened up that credit report, she's like, oh, my gosh, what am I doing? And so she's rewiring everything that she had been doing and making great progress. So well done. All right, let's go to Sarah in Denver, Colorado. Hi, Sarah. Welcome to the show.
3: Hi. Thank you for having me.
0: Yes. How can we help today?
3: So I was hoping that you guys could maybe settle a debate between me and my mom. I guess for a little bit of background, I'm 19 and I'm a sophomore in college. I'm currently taking my prerequisites and next fall I'll be attending nursing school. But for my freshman year of college, I wanted to go to an out-of-state university, and that was before I realized really how much I would be paying in student loan debt.
0: Mm-hmm.
3: So I ended up transferring back to a local college where I'm paying around $6,000 a year. But I still ended up racking up around $26,658 in student loan debt.
0: Okay.
3: And $22,000 of that is at Parent Plus loan, and then the remaining $4,000 is my personal loan.
0: Okay.
3: So I guess my question would be, I feel like I should maybe defer from nursing school for a year and work full-time to pay off that debt, but my mom thinks that by the time I graduate nursing school, I should be making enough to just pay it off fully.
2: The $4,000 or the $22,000?
3: The $22,000.
2: Is it
3: and the $4,000?
2: Is it subsidized or is it unsubsidized?
3: It's unsubsidized.
2: Ew. Okay.
0: Are you able to cash flow college?
3: No, not necessarily. Not unless I, you know, take the time off.
0: Will you be taking more loans out then to go to nursing school?
3: Mm-hmm, yeah.
0: Okay. So yeah, I would say pause, and I may tell you right now, depending on, and I'd want you to see how long you're in nursing school, and is it $6,000 a year as well?
3: Yeah, it should be.
0: Okay. I would make it a priority to get through that, because I am with your mom. If you get that degree, you're going to make great money, Sarah, and nursing is one of the best fields to work in, so it's fantastic. But I think I would

0: maybe pause and maybe not as much to pay off this debt, but to make $6,000 to put away enough to get through nursing school debt free. And then when you're out, maybe attacking that. I'm just thinking age, stage of life, because to get a good career going under your belt, I think is a great step. But I don't want you going deeper in debt. I would not encourage you at all to go to school if you don't have the money for it. So you need the money going forward. And if you can cash flow your way through school, once you're out of school, then look backwards and say, hey, let's knock out this debt.
1: WKZO.
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0: wish we could get to every question, every call on the show, but we cannot. 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All right, let's go to Dallas, Texas. Dallas, Texas. We have Patrick on the line. Welcome.
6: Hey, everybody. Thanks for having me on. So my question is this. I am a small roofing company here in Dallas, and I have such an up and down income. 1 month I may bring in $8,000 to $12,000 and then not bring in anything for the next month or two. So my question is, how do I incorporate the baby steps with having such an up and down income? I can't count on anything month to month to month.
7: What causes it to fluctuate in such a high regard?
6: Well, our main busiest times for roofing are in the spring and in the fall, and so it's just a matter
7: winter
6: of
7: months.
6: Yeah, just getting jobs in.
0: Mm-hmm. Okay, so
6: and like I said, I'm one of the smaller guys here in the area, not great big giant, so I don't have a huge sales force out there generating leads for me either.
7: So when you, if you're between 8 to 12, what I would start with is what do I need? Like, what does it take my budget to operate? So let's pretend it's $4,000 or let's say $6,000. What I'd be doing is on the months that I make more than $6,000, I'd be putting a little extra aside in like a Peaks and Valleys account so that if I have a month where I don't make any, I can pull from that and kind of keep myself floated. But I'm caveating that by saying, if you know that there is a time of year that we just don't do business, mm-hmm. I'd really be interested in finding what I can do to supplement those months. Because it never feels good to have a month where you make zero. And I would love for that to be your goal. Like, even if I have this Peaks and Valleys account, even if I have it set it for 2 months,
0: what else could I be doing?
7: What else can I do?
6: Right. Well, the ultimate goal is to get, an emergency fund of, roughly $36,000 to $48,000 just sitting there to bide me over in the slow times. But like I said,
7: right,
6: it's
7: but
6: just
7: it's not
6: getting
7: an
6: enough jobs in.
7: The thing is, though, I wouldn't want you to feel that way because this is not an emergency. This is something that you foresee coming.
0: It's a lifestyle.
7: Yes. You know what's happening. It's just part of your month to month, and we can plan for that. But if you're thinking about, I need 48, or however much money there, if for 3 months of $0, that's the part where Rachel and I are saying that we can fix that with work. We don't need to have 3 months of zero income coming in. Fair enough?
6: Right. Yes, ma'am.
0: So, yeah, having that fund over there is going to be very, very helpful. And then beyond that, just saying, okay, if I need $6,000 to operate and I'm making $8,000, let's put some money in that Peaks and Valleys fund. Let's put some towards a true emergency fund, 3 to 6 months of expenses. Because do you have any consumer debt, Patrick?
6: Yes, ma'am. I've got about $30,000 in credit card debt. And unfortunately, that's kind of what I'm using to tide me over in these slower times.
0: Oh, gotcha. Okay. So, yeah. So more than ever, and it may be you overcommitting yourself with work and extra work just to get your head above water so that you can not only pay your bills for the winter months when you know that that's coming, but also to start working your way out of this debt. So for you on the slow months, because on the good months, if you're making 10 grand,
7: great.
0: Yeah, you're able to shuffle that around and use that. But when you're not making anything, something has to be coming in so that you don't go deeper in this credit card debt. So that'd be my first goal. Get your head above water. And it's probably going to mean working a second job on those slow months.
7: Yeah.
0: All right, let's go to Hannah in Atlanta, Georgia. Hi, Hannah. Welcome to the show.
8: Hi, how are you?
0: Hi, we're doing great. How can we help?
8: My husband and I just started taking FPU at our church.

0: And is he saying he wants you guys to feel the pain of paying off the debt? Is that what I'm hearing?
1: Yes, because we have been in debt before, and we've always kind of finagled our way out of it easily. And so he thinks if we do it again, we won't learn any life lessons and our habits won't change, which I kind of agree with. But he's busting his butt at work to pay for all of our debt, and I don't know. I just kind of need a second opinion.
0: What's the nature of you guys' bad spending habits? Is it credit cards? Is it vacations? Like, what's the one or two things that you're like, man, this is, it gets us every time? What is it?
1: Our credit cards.
2: And is it just lifestyle, going out to eat, shopping, stuff for the kids? Is it just life?
1: Yeah, mainly life. Our kids, they're in sports, and it's hard to say no to them. We don't eat out often.
0: Well, did you cut up the credit cards?
1: And a lot of ways we're frugal. We did. We cut every single one of them up.
2: Good. Well, honestly, there'll probably be some pain in just that. Having to say no. You know what I mean? Just having to say no to your, having to work these new habits. So I would say I understand his logic. And we always do caution people to say, if you had a lump sum from like a lawsuit come in, or, an inheritance, and there people are going to throw this amount of money and be debt free. We say to do it. So we never tell you not to. But we do caution people, okay, but this has not changed your behavior. So I really appreciate his perspective. Like, he's done. And he's like,
0: I want to change.
2: I want to change so bad. And I want us to hate our lives for a season so we never go back. I appreciate that. But also, to get you guys to a place, the fastest place to start building wealth, and that is to use this money, stop making payments, stop paying interest, pay it off, get it paid off, and then maybe there's still some sacrifice, Hannah, to get this 3 to 6 months of expenses saved. Baby step three, and you guys and him work his butt off towards that.
0: Hannah, how many months have you guys had that you set the budget and you stick to what's on the budget?
1: We just started to try to budget for real this time. We've tried in the past and failed. But he's at the point where we're sitting in church and we're watching these videos about the baby steps, and he's tearing up.
0: So no months,
1: but I'm trying.
2: Yes. Oh, yeah, yeah. Okay. No, we won't fault you for that. Yeah.
0: It helps me understand what he's feeling, which is he's basically saying we haven't proven any of our behavior, even with 1 month's budget. And I think that he's afraid, to Rachel's point, what if we do this and we're right back where we started and now we're there without any savings?
2: Which is fair.
0: It's fair.
2: But what I would tell him, though, Jade, is I think you guys living on a pretty strict budget, Hannah, because you're going to need to do this baby step three soon if you pay most of this debt off. And you'll still be in gazelle mode, right? That intensity that we talk about in baby step two, there's still that in baby step three. So I would use the sacrifice, the I hate our life, we never want to come back here again feeling for baby step three through six, right? Use it for that baby step. And then you guys on a budget is going to be a big life change in a good way. So he's going to feel some struggle there. He's going to feel some struggle with you guys putting up boundaries with the kids and you guys putting up your own boundaries with your own spending, having to say no. Like, all of that is part of the sacrifice. But him having to work all these extra hours to pay off debt that could be paid off today, I would say let's shift that to the emergency funds, because you guys will have some months of sacrifice to get that emergency fund built. So put your efforts there and be debt-free tonight if you can.
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3: Criminal charges are pending in Calhoun County after a gun discharged inside of a third grade student's backpack. Details from WKZO's Brett Presco.
4: That shooting in a hallway at Ann J. Kellogg Elementary School immediately prompting school officials to enact lockdown protocols. Fortunately, no injuries were reported, and law enforcement personnel quickly recovered the weapon and removed the student from the premises. Following the incident, police executed a search warrant at the home where the child has been staying to look for additional weapons and evidence. The department says the case underscores a worrying spike in youth weapons access, saying that local officers have arrested 15 juveniles for firearm possession since February. Police emphasize that the investigation serves as a critical reminder of the importance to secure firearm storage under Michigan law. I'm Brett Briscoe.
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11: Chilly tonight and quiet with partly to mostly clear skies. Low temperatures dropping down into the upper 40s. Staying breezy again for our day on Thursday. Lots of sunshine. High temperatures will top out close to 70 with winds out of the east at about 5 to 10, occasionally gusting to 20. As for Friday, a few more clouds spill in, but we're not expecting any rain. High temperatures at about 66 WKZO. Before more sunshine this weekend. Tracking Southwest Michigan's weather, I'm Storm Teammate Chief Meteorologist Ellen Baca.
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12: All righty. Today's question comes from Felix in South Carolina. He says, why do you recommend working with a financial advisor to invest, which incurs a fee, over learning to invest on my own, which avoids the fee? I actually really love this question, and I think it just speaks to the individual. There's plenty of you out there who the only vehicle that you're using to invest in is through your 401k at work, and there's just a few options to choose from. And if you listen to us and you go, okay, I know there's the four types of funds that they suggest, growth and income, aggressive growth, and international. I was able to identify one of each. I selected one, and the rates of return had been good. Cool, set it and forget it. Like, most of us don't need a financial investor if all you're doing is investing through your 401k, which is fabulous. But then for folks who are like, oh gosh, I'm venturing out, I have a little bit more money to spend, I am now going into a Roth IRA and there's so much to choose from and I'm feeling a little intimidated, this is my first go round, and you do want somebody who's in your corner, then yes, a Smart Vestor Pro is for you. Maybe you're a person who you're like, hey, I maxed out my 401k, I've done some Roth IRAs, and I just don't know where to go next. Or I'm thinking about retiring early. What does that look like? Just kind of getting into some more advanced topics. It is helpful to have somebody to help you navigate that. And if you feel like you've got it and you're looking at things and they feel like they're going well, then it's not for you today. But if you need the heart of a teacher and you want somebody to kind of help you along, then we've also got you covered there. So Felix, if you feel like you can select those four funds, if you're looking at them and they're averaging what we're saying on here, or you're checking the S&P 500 and you're seeing, okay, I'm at least meeting that index or doing a little better, that's fabulous. Keep doing what you're doing.
0: Yep. And I would say, too, a great financial planner, you guys, looks at more than just your investments. They're looking at your entire financial picture, down to taxes, estate planning, even a way, you know, through your giving, you know, certain funds that you can do to on interest that's made so you don't have to pay taxes there. I mean, like, they really can look at your whole picture and be the most efficient with your money. That's why I love ours, that, you know, we have ours that we meet with every January. And he still teaches me new things, things that change in the market, you know, whether there's regulatory or
12: That's a good word.
0: Yeah, just made that one up.
12: Regulatory
0: things,
12: is
0: yes, that
12: official
0: things. Yes, that, you know, that change in the market and the laws and the amounts and like and all of it. It is, it's an ever changing industry. And so having someone that this is their life, and that a lot of them can find funds that beat the S&P 500, you know, some good mutual funds. It's just having someone in your corner. So I'm with Jade. If you're beyond just your 401k at work, find someone that's going to look at your whole picture, because they are so, so helpful. What am I trying to say?
12: Regulations, I think. With regulations change.
0: When regulations change.
12: Tax regulations.
0: I don't know. Regulatory. Put it.
12: I was with
0: put
12: you.
0: Put it in the dictionary. Just
12: I was
0: put
12: with
0: my
12: you.
0: Face next to it. My gosh, we were, I was with a content, some of our content team today, and one of them was laughing because she couldn't spell this word right, and she's like, the robots are going to get me first. And I told her, I was like, I feel that way too sometimes. They're going to see me and be like, take her out. She's done. All right, let's go to Timothy in Idaho. Hi, Timothy. Welcome to the show.
13: Hey, guys. How are you guys?
0: Hi, we're doing great. How can we help?
13: Hey, I could use your wisdom in how to start saving up for a caretaker for our son, and in particular with how we can do that in between baby steps 4, 5, and 6. My wife and I make a baseline of 110,000, and our oldest son has some mental disabilities. He's 7 years old right now, and he is most likely, when he turns 18 or 21, going to need a full-time caretaker. He will not be able to be on his own. What we're trying to figure out, and we talked with the SmartBester Pro, we're trying to set aside some money that will grow over time so that we can afford paying somebody to help our son as he becomes an adult, because our heart is that our son is able to have a little bit of his own independence and be his own person as best as he can. However, it feels kind of impossible with the numbers that the SmartBester Pro gave us. Like he was saying that in order to reach critical mass, we would have to be setting aside $12,000 to $20,000 per year until he turns 21 in order for a caretaker to be able to make this happen.
12: What does, can you tell us the numbers of what it would cost to have somebody doing that type of care once he turns 18? Like what's it a month? What's it a year?
13: Right now, like 80 to 100,000.
12: Mm-hmm. Okay.
0: Yeah, and I think the goal probably what the SmartBester is thinking is this is probably going to be a lifelong fund for him. And so you're wanting to the growth off of the principal. It's almost like a retirement, right? The way you look at retirement, I'm going to just live off of the growth and not touch the principal so that it stays there forever and I can keep this going, right? So so yeah, the numbers he ran, $1,000 a month, probably is accurate. I don't know. But I see how that feels like a massive uphill battle. So what, and you may not have to do $1,000 a month right now. You know, maybe it looks like in 3 years where you guys are, you're able to put an extra $1,500 and kind of catch up to that full amount that you're shooting for when he's 21. But also I wonder too, Timothy, if you're not quite there yet, if it's maybe a goal when he's 25, because I think eventually having that fund is going to be really, really important. But I hear you where it feels like such a long timeline with a lot of money in order to get that.
12: Well, I'm also wondering, and I'm not an expert in special needs care, let me start by saying that, but when he turns 18, if not 21, won't he be eligible for some form of SSI, like some sort of supplemental money coming in every month from the government?
13: He probably will. Mm-hmm. The reason why we are hesitating with that is we don't know what that would hold as far as what the government is able to provide. They can change their rules whenever they want. So what we are trying to do is just kind of use that as icing on the cake and become fully self-sufficient.
12: I would look into that a little further, because long-term planning, you are going to want this through a special needs trust so that what you do have set aside for him doesn't have the ability to be revoked because it's under his name and it's not protected in that way.
13: That's a good idea.
12: Do you see what I'm saying? So I would sit down with an attorney that can help you specifically with that and do the special needs trust so that you're deciding once he's 18, how is this money protected so that it doesn't take away from his ability to receive SSI in other ways. Does that make sense? Especially if you're thinking, hey, he's going to be out there on his own. The other idea that I had for you is obviously you guys are taking care of him now. Is there a way that you can prolong that longer so that you can continue to set aside money? And do you see what I'm saying? Can you kind of split the difference on that and say, well, maybe he'll live with us until he's 25 so that we can keep some of that money and keep stacking up this trust and these funds for him?
13: Yeah, we can. We can definitely do that. The challenge is that it is kind of a lot of work. So yeah. I just want to be careful of my wife and
12: yes.
13: myself.
12: And maybe you hire some supplemental care, but you're still allowing for the margin for you to continue to set aside. Because you're right, you do have to look long term for that. And so I think as you get closer and if you sit down with somebody to help you plan it, they'll help you decide exactly what you need to do and how to play this out.
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14: 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So we created the Live Like No One Else Cruise. 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Well, this is one place where we're actually going to get to do it together. 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We set sail March 14th through the 21st, 2027. 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
0: Up next, we have Angela in Toronto. Hi, Angela. Welcome to the show.
21: Hi, thanks for having me on. I'm on Baby Step 4, and I'm hoping to get some advice as to whether I should go put myself on a mortgage with my boyfriend of 5 years.
0: Okay, so you guys are looking to buy a house?
21: He's actually already purchased one, okay. And it's more of a retirement property. He retires next year, but I still have 5 years to retire.
0: Okay. And you want to put your name on the mortgage with him?
21: I was thinking about it, and I'm not so sure, just given our spending habits and situational factors.
12: What would be the purpose of putting you on the mortgage? What's there to gain for you?
21: I would eventually be moving in there when I retire, but that wouldn't be for a few years.
12: Right, but where
21: really
12: you live
21: no gain right now.
12: So let's just pretend, what if you just, if you're like, yeah, I'm going to move in there, what if you just paid your portion of rent? Why would you feel like you have to be on the mortgage? Did you put money down with him?
21: I did not. I have a feeling that he doesn't qualify for the mortgage without me.
0: I thought you said he already got it.
21: He's saying he's got a... he's selling his house and he's bought this property, and it's a mortgage of an additional $550,000. And he's given the bank my numbers as well.
12: Oh. So wait a second. Mm. Isn't it weird that he's buying a property without you? Like, he's picking it, he's choosing it, it's his retirement, but now you have to, he's putting your numbers with it. Are you getting a say in this thing?
21: Yeah, and so that's part of the reason I have called, because my spidey senses are saying something is off here.
0: Me too. Good, good.
21: Been together 5 years, and we did have goals of retiring and purchasing a property, and he's retiring next year, so he's decided that he found the perfect property, and we had looked at some, and... It was all, you know, he did this all so fast, and all of a sudden there's...
0: Yeah, there's a lot wrong with the situation, Angela. One is, you never buy a home with someone you're not married to. You have no legal protection. Your name is going to be on this loan with someone that you, again, legally are not married to. It ends up being a mess, okay? If something were to happen...
12: Yeah, what if he doesn't pay?
0: It's a mess, okay? So do not buy a home with someone you're not married to. That's to you and to every person listening right now. Do not buy a home with someone you are not married to. Number two, Angela, he can't afford this home. A bank will not give him this loan without you, which means the bank who gives loans for a living, this is what they do. They want everybody in debt because they make so much money. They want to give debt out. Even the bank is saying, oh, if the debt maker is saying, I don't want to give this debt, we need someone else, that means they don't trust that he's going to pay it, that he has the ability to pay it, okay?
12: And think about that just for a split second, Angela. If you go on this mortgage with him and month one he doesn't pay, and month two he doesn't pay, and month three he doesn't pay, you're on the hook for that.
21: Right. Right. And I already have my own home.
0: Yeah, you don't need a small mortgage. Exactly. You do not need a second home. If he would like to go retire, he needs to buy a home that he can afford. He can afford the payment. And so he needs to do that in an individual sense without you. And then however your living arrangements are, they are what they are. But there is something about tying your financial life to someone that is so scary. And I mean, how old are you?
21: I'm 54, so I've worked really hard my whole life.
0: So, Angela, you're toward the end. You're about to finish. You see the finish line. And what this is going to do is, this is going to take you off course, and you're going to be stuck in the woods trying to find your way out when you were on the path. You know what I mean? You saw the finish line, and you deviated from it. Don't do it. This is a big $500,000
12: deal. It's a big deal.
0: It's a big deal.
12: And, Angela, you're 54 years old. You know it.
0: Trust
12: your
0: gut.
12: You know when something doesn't feel right. And this is it. Yeah. You're like, man, you're calling us, which is a really good indicator that this doesn't sit right with you. And it doesn't sit right with me either. I agree with Rachel 100%. I would tell him, I'd sit down on you guys' next date, and I'd say, you know what? I've been thinking this over, and I want you to have the retirement home that you want, but you want to know what? It's something you've worked for. We're not married, and I think you should do it, but I'm not going to put my name on it. And we can, you know, in the next few years, if we start to think about maybe me moving in with you, I would just like to pay a rent or something like that. We'll figure that out. But my name doesn't need to be on the deed.
0: Yeah. How much does he
12: see how that goes?
0: Yes. That's a great point. See what his reaction is. Do you know what he has in retirement?
21: He has a government pension, but he doesn't have any other savings.
0: Okay.
21: So I know he would bring home around $4,500 a month.
0: Okay.
21: But with, you know, to take on a $575,000 mortgage, $600,000.
0: Nope, can't afford it.
21: With all the additional things he wants to do, I just, yeah.
0: Yeah, he doesn't have the money for it.
21: I can, and I think it might be me being. Mm-hmm.
0: Exactly. How much do you have in retirement?
21: I also have a government pension, and I've saved about $200,000. And so when I retire at 59, mm-hmm. I will be bringing home $62,000 from my pension a year.
0: Good for you. Okay.
21: And then I have the equity in my home, and I have a couple $100,000 in savings and investment.
0: Yeah, because that'll probably all be close to around $400,000 by the time it's all said and done.
12: Mm-hmm.
21: Yeah, and I know that this is a life-changing decision, and I've worked so hard. I just thought, am I crazy? Because when I speak to him, he makes it sound like it's going to be so easy and wonderful, and
0: I don't want to believe that he's being malicious. Sure. I don't want to put anything like that. I just don't think he's being smart about it.
12: It's just not smart.
0: It's just not wise for either mm-hmm. end, right? Like, he can't afford it himself. You don't need to be dragged into it. And so I don't think it's that he's a bad guy. I just don't think he's great with money.
12: Yeah.
0: You know?
12: It's going to put a stressor on your relationship if you do this. It's just going to. And there's no point of doing it. I go back to the original question I asked, which is, what's the benefit? There isn't one. The only benefit is for him getting his loan approved, but that's not what you're his girlfriend for, right? Mm-hmm. That's not the reason that you're in a relationship, to help you get your loans approved.
21: Yeah.
12: You know, and it just boils down to that.
21: I appreciate it. And I respect the show so much that I will take this advice.
0: Oh, I'm so glad, Angela. And honestly, I think you will be better for it. And the beautiful thing is, y'all may look up in 3 to 4 years and get married and say, hey, let's go retire somewhere together live your lives together, right?
12: Love that.
0: I mean, that would be the hope. But I think that is what's so hard, is it's become so normalized to combine things even when you're not married, and to the point that you've worked your whole life. And you're later on, you know, down the road in a relationship. And so the same is true when you're 20. Or when you're 60, but the same mess can occur on a legal sense, that when you own property together, it can get so tangled. And any co-signing, this is even with cars. We get this call all the time that, well, I co-signed for my ex-girlfriend, and now she's dating some other guy in another state and won't pay the car, so now I'm stuck. I mean, it can stay with you, and it always ends up more harm than good.
12: Yeah, I agree. This guy, he's probably not a bad guy. It's just sometimes when you want what you want and you get a little desperate, you start to take desperate measures. And in this case, you unfortunately start taking advantage of a relationship in order to get it.
0: Yes.
12: And I think that's the tough part, is like, don't do it. It's not that serious.
0: Nope, not at all. But trust your gut too, Angela. I think that's another good lesson for everyone, right? If you're in the financial decision-making process and you're like, this just doesn't sit right, that is that lack of peace. Listen to that, because we are trying to solve for peace, as Dr. John Deloney says.
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3: 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But most of the content is calculated to keep them distracted, make them mad, and keep them scrolling. not help them think for themselves. 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
4: Welcome to Washington. I'm Chris DeMeo, Fox News. President Trump rolls out the red carpet to welcome Chinese President Xi Jinping for a state visit. Fox's Jared Halpern has more from the White House.
5: President Trump and the First Lady greeted Chinese President Xi Jinping and his wife on the runway of Joint Base Andrews, just outside of D.C. The state visit is the first trip to the U.S. for Xi in more than 10 years and comes as the U.S. and China try to balance a competitive relationship. Trade, Pacific security, and AI are all on the agenda. The visit will also include pageantry and a lavish state dinner with leading tech executives expected to attend. President Trump last met with Xi in May when China hosted the U.S. president for a state visit. At the White House, Jared Halpern, Fox News.
4: Venezuela's acting leader praises President Trump for his readiness to resume ties in her first address to the United Nations General Assembly. Fox's Kristen Goodwin has more.
22: Venezuela's acting president, Delcy Rodriguez, says the recent energy deal with the U.S. will help global energy balance.
23: As one of the most all-encompassing and significant ever signed, it will contribute to ensuring the energy balance of the hemisphere and the well-being of our economy.
22: Thanking President Trump for resuming diplomatic ties, calling the dispute with the U.S. and earthquakes in Venezuela major tests of its life as a nation. Stressing recovery will take time, but noting Venezuela has started a democratic process and there will be elections.
23: To rise up and to allow Venezuela's rebirth.
22: Adding the nation is ready to walk hand in hand with the international community. Kristen Goodwin, Fox News.
4: Rodriguez taking over for former Venezuelan President Nicolas Maduro after U.S. forces seized him and his wife from their Caracas home in early January to face drug trafficking charges. 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
4: The Prime Minister of Israel addresses the UN General Assembly on Thursday. 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
35: Last time Benjamin Netanyahu addressed the United Nations, delegates from dozens of countries walked out. He used the speech to criticize supporters of Palestinian statehood. This year, he may want to talk about Iran. Israel joined the United States in attacking the Islamic Republic earlier this year in an attempt to prevent Iran obtaining a nuclear weapon. Protests are expected on the streets of New York from people angry at Israel's treatment of Palestinians. Mayor Zoran Mamdani previously called for Netanyahu to be arrested on war crimes charges while in New York before admitting the city didn't have the authority. Jonathan Savage, Fox News.
4: The Pentagon's investigating how parts of the nation's most advanced fighter jet ended up in Hong Kong. Bloomberg reported Wednesday that China has the F-35 parts after the shipment was unexpectedly diverted to Hong Kong while on the way from Australia to the U.S. Australia's defense minister denied the missing parts were sensitive equipment. The F-35 is widely considered as the U.S.'s best fighter jet. There's a new series on Melania Trump coming out.
6: Melania Trump revealed she has a new docuseries on the way. The First Lady announced on Fox and Friends that a two-part docuseries will arrive likely in November.
7: It will be very different what is in the movie. It's more conversation one-on-one with me.
6: Melania, the Amazon Prime documentary released earlier in the year, followed her through the 20 days leading up to the second inauguration. She also added that there will be some surprises in the series. Her reported $40 million Amazon deal covers documentary projects during the president's term. Melania grossed $16.7 million at the box office after a $7 million opening weekend, the best for a documentary in at least 10 years. Michelle Polino, Fox News.
4: I'm Chris DeMayo. This is Fox News.
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8: Kalamazoo City Commission this week getting an update from the Blueprint for Peace on how their gun violence prevention efforts are going. So far, it's a work in progress. Dr. Kenlana Ferguson, the executive director of Michigan Transformation Collective, says the numbers are up this year over last, but crimes are caused by a lot of things they may have no control over, and it's best to look at the long-term trends. The trends show that the numbers remain at a 10-year low. A 26-year-old Coldwater man will spend between 15 and 52 years in prison and will have to register as a sex offender with lifetime electronic monitoring if he's ever paroled. Alex Huber pled guilty in July to assaulting two children this year who were 6 and 4 years old and another child who was younger than 5 in 2023. After he was arrested, police discovered child sexually abusive material on his electronic devices. I'm Michael Arning, WKZO News.

0: From the heartland of America and the gateway to the West, good morning, good evening, wherever you may be across the nation, around the world. I'm George Norrie, and this is Coast to Coast AM. Later tonight, hauntings. Here's what's happening. The Iranian president blamed the United States and Israel for stoking global instability in a speech to the United Nations General Assembly today. He directly responded to President Donald Trump, who told the UN a day earlier that he was weighing whether to annihilate Iran. Mr. Trump insists that Iran desperately seeks a peace deal and that one is likely to come after the November 3rd midterm elections. With more on today's activities, here's Tom Danheiser. Tom?
1: Well, U.S. Secretary of State Marco Rubio told reporters in New York that the U.S. president has a number of options available, including military options. Iran's military has dismissed U.S. President Donald Trump's threat to annihilate the country, warning it's ready to respond with crushing attacks far more severe than earlier in the war. Iranian Foreign Minister spokesperson Esmail Baghaei says another round of talks between Iran and U.S. officials took place on Tuesday, which was mediated by Qatar. This as Iran's President Masoud Pezeshkian says Iran is ready for dialogue, diplomacy, and negotiations without accepting the language of force. He addressed the UN General Assembly on Wednesday, saying Iranians are the victims of terrorism and have never, ever been an aggressor. Meanwhile, at least six people have been killed in Israeli attacks across the Gaza Strip as the genocidal war against the Palestinians nears its fourth year anniversary. And the Omani Navy reports a commercial vessel was struck in an attack in the Strait of Hormuz on Wednesday, killing one crew member and necessitating the evacuation of more than 20 sailors. George?
0: Thank you, Tom. A powerful nor'easter is threatening millions along the East Coast from Virginia to Massachusetts. The storm bringing high surf, strong winds, coastal flooding, severe beach erosion to multiple states throughout the weekend as well. Depending on the storm's track, Boston and Massachusetts coast could face 60 to 70 mile an hour wind gusts, heavy rainfall, major storm surges, and significant disruptions. The Federal Reserve's decision to raise interest rates last week may mark the first of several hikes aimed at taming stubborn inflation. And one central bank leader weighed in on the inflation. We go from here. Where does it go? Let's check in with investment analyst Mish Sedlak. Mish, what do you think of all this?
2: Huge bond market sell-off today, George. Huge. What triggered the report was a S&P Global report that said service sector inflation hit the highest since November of 2022. Chris Williamson, chief business economist for S&P, said growth is being accompanied by some of the most severe supply chain bottlenecks we've seen in two decades if we exclude the pandemic. Firms' input costs jumped in September at the steepest rate in 4 years. This will add further upward pressure on selling prices and inflation in the coming months. The bond market reaction, George, was brutal. 30-year spike to 5.41%. That's the highest since July 27th, 2024, over 22 years ago. 10-year spike to 5.13%. That's the highest since July 12th, 2007, over 19 years ago. Mortgage rates will react tomorrow. They're currently 7.26%. I expect something like 7.45% tomorrow. When does the surge end? Well, the way, unfortunately, they normally do. A recession will severely reduce demand. The AI boom ends. The war in Iran, and the favorable outcome would be if the war in Iran ends and supply chains return to normal. I'm not betting on point three. The average supertanker cost jumped to $1.2 million a day, George, up from $29,000 before the war started. The Fed meets again on October 28th. Right now, the Fed funds futures have a 71% chance of another hike. That's not something I expected. That's just 6 days before the election. I'm a bit skeptical of a hike, but it depends on the PCE report. I think if the odds are like 50-50, the Fed won't hike. But if the odds stay at like 70%, either the Fed hikes or there will be another bond market revolt like we saw today. Embrace or brace for it.
0: We'll be ready for it. Thanks, Mish. More than half of the 2,000 U.S. adults surveyed said their mental load is at maximum capacity during a typical week, rising to 67% among current caregivers of aging family members as well. People seem to be acting more stressed, irritable, and antisocial because of lingering societal exhaustion, chronic overload, and weakened social routines. I thought we'd check in with our expert, Howard Bloom, to see what he thinks. Howard, what's going on here?
3: So, you know, we're in times that you think would drive us crazy. We're in the middle of two wars without end, Russia's war in Ukraine, and a war that most folks do not want in Iran. Oil prices are almost 69% higher than their low 9 months ago. We're being told that smartphones are crippling our kids, and we have a United Nations gathering in New York in which some world leaders are painting us as the biggest villains in history. So you'd think we'd be suffering from societal exhaustion. You'd think we would be going bananas. But in reality, Americans are going a lot less crazy than you'd think. We reached the peak of madness around 2020 and 2021. That was in the COVID crisis, a crisis that drove us bonkers. But in a lot of areas, we've been doing better ever since. The most dangerous ways of acting out have gone down since the pandemic. Violent crime and murder have taken a nosedive. For example, the violent crime rate has fallen by almost 200,000 violent crimes a year, reaching the lowest national rate in decades. Murder alone fell 18.1% just from 2024 to 2025. Drug overdose deaths are down. They've slid from more than 110,000 a year in their 2022 to 2023 peak to about 70,000 in 2025. Traffic deaths have fallen nearly 15% since 2021, from almost 43,000 deaths in 2021 to roughly 36,500 in 2025. At the pandemic's peak, passengers were fighting flight attendants, stripping off their clothes, dancing on seats, and forcing planes to divert. But the FAA says the rate of unruly passenger incidents has plunged more than 80% since the record highs of 2021. Even measures of anger have fallen from their pandemic highs. Then there's the high-tech doom and gloom preached to us by techno-alarmists. We're being told that AI is about to take our jobs away. But Britain's The Economist estimates that the AI boom has so far created around 1 million American jobs. Also in the land of techno gloom, we're being told that smartphone addiction is tarnishing our lives. But 73% of Americans say their smartphone helps them stay informed, and 51% say their smartphone helps them feel connected to other human beings. Meanwhile, our happiness and satisfaction with our own lives is startlingly strong. 81% of Americans said in 2025 they were either very or somewhat satisfied with their personal lives. On the other hand, there are social exhaustion measures that are going up or staying disturbingly high. For example, in figures on road rage, tailgating and yelling at other drivers are down, but angry honking and deliberately cutting off other drivers are up. In fact, angry honking is way, way up from about 45% of drivers in a 2016 American Automobile Association study to 66% in 2025. But the bottom line is this: COVID drove us crazy. But since the COVID virus released its grip in a surprising number of ways, we've actually been going sane.
0: Thank you, my friend. In a moment, we honor the life of Nick Pope, the late Nick Pope, UFO expert, and a good guy, in just a moment on Coast to Coast AM. 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

0: And welcome back to Coast, George Norrie with you, former UK Ministry of Defense official on Ancient Aliens and Coast to Coast commentator Nick Pope died on April 6th of this year at the age of 60. He died in his home in Tucson, Arizona. The cause of death, stage 4 esophageal cancer that had metastasized to his liver. We're going to honor him for the next couple hours with special guests. Back a few years ago, I had a chance to ask Nick about UFOs and UAPs.
1: Well, you know, I must confess that I had a role in that.
0: Really? You did this?
1: Yes. Way back in the 90s, we wanted to rebrand this whole subject because there was just too much pop culture baggage associated with the term UFO. Too much science fiction, too much conspiracy. So we didn't invent the term. It had actually been around since the late 40s, but we reinvented it and we rebranded the subject to essentially make it a defense and national security issue, which we always thought it was. And it was very interesting. I actually went to a meeting in Washington, D.C. in 2011. I briefed this to a number of very senior people, and then the U.S. followed suit, and I was very pleased when I think it was 2017, after the New York Times broke that story of ATIP and the U.S. Navy videos,
0: right.
1: One of the Navy spokespeople basically said, UAP, yeah, we borrowed that from the Brits. And that, as I say, we did that back in the 90s to just reframe the conversation.
0: So there was nothing sinister going on here?
1: No. I mean, some people have read a little bit more into it. They've said it's all about perception management and it's a psyop. I don't think there's anything sinister about just, you know, using language a little bit more precisely, and that's what we wanted to do.
0: Now, the end of May, NASA held a UAP meeting. Give us a synopsis of that meeting, and they expect something in July. What might that be?
1: Well, it's really interesting because, of course, as you know, just a few years, if you'd have picked up the phone as a journalist or broadcaster and said to NASA, I want a statement on UFOs, they would have said, we're not interested, we don't do this. And now here they are doing a study, having a meeting, the world was watching. I think, you know, the most interesting point about it was that it happened at all, because as I say, mm-hmm. a few years ago, this would just never have been entertained. But there you had all these scientists basically saying, yeah, we're taking this seriously, we're taking a look. And of course, Dr. Sean Kirkpatrick from the Pentagon's Arrow office was there. Basically, he has the government lead on this, and NASA essentially said, look, we will support Arrow, and we will give the scientific and technical advice. You know, it's because it's important that in our study of this, we follow the scientific method and we take a data-led approach.
0: Well, what do you expect? Do you think something interesting is going to come out of these hearings and meetings?
1: Well, I'm not sure that the NASA study, I mean, look, I have tremendous respect for the people there, and I actually have met a couple of them, I think, over the years. But with the best will in the world, they don't have access to the classified information that the Department of Defense have. So in one sense, they're going into this with one hand tied behind their back. Now, to be fair, that NASA now do have an officer embedded within the DOD's Arrow program, and they will obviously give the scientific advice, and there will be some people in NASA involved with this that have security clearances, but for the most part, NASA have said, and I support this, they've said, look, we want to do this at an unclassified level so we can be as open and transparent as possible. That's the good news. The bad news, of course, is that DOD have a whole load of classified data that those folks won't get to.
0: Nick, in your opinion, is there something else going on here that is pushing NASA to work on these UAP stories?
1: That's a really interesting question. I think part of me thinks, well, maybe with James Webb Space Telescope and the search for these so-called techno signatures.
0: Mm-hmm.
1: Maybe people do know or suspect something, but maybe it's just, you know, trying to hedge your bets. Think, you know, we might find something. Let's try and get ahead of the narrative.
0: After the break, I want to talk about David Grush, the intelligence officer who has gone public in a very strange way, and get your take on that story.
1: Sure thing.
0: But in your career, now you were manning the desk at the United Kingdom's British Ministry of Defense, looking at UFO stories. Have you ever been seen a time that it's so close to getting more information out to the public?
1: No. Maybe you feel it too.
0: I feel it.
1: Reach out and touch it time.
0: It's a great feeling, isn't it?
1: Yeah. Vindication.
0: Well, we've worked at it long enough, Nick, haven't we?
1: Yeah, we've been in the trenches, you and I, you know, over the years. Our time is coming.
0: Now, we believe that they've known about these objects since the beginning of time. What do they tell us when they start coming out with information about why they didn't tell us before?
1: Well, that's going to be an interesting one. As you say, this phenomenon is as old as humanity, if not older. There's no real problem with saying, you know, imagine the president tomorrow saying, my fellow Americans, people of the world, we're not alone. The real problem is what the next sentence should be, because it's, and by the way, we've kept this from you for nearly 80 years.

0: And he was never fake, and he always was seeking the truth. And he did that till the very, very end.
1: When you first met him, Elizabeth, and he told you he had dealt with UFOs and investigating them, what did you think?
0: Well, I'm a complete skeptic, as Nick oftentimes pointed out, but I'm a skeptic with an open mind. I haven't changed my mind yet, but, my mind is open to, what could be out there. So we had so many interesting conversations about this. And one of the things about Nick and I is that we could talk about anything and, disagree and still get along so well. But also, I feel like I've learned a whole lot of stuff from him over the 15 years that I was with him. A lot of things that I never even thought of looking into, in part because I, of course, heard so many of his interviews, but also I proofread some of his work, much of his work, and of course, he proofread mine. And so we each gave we gave each other educations in our fields, which was an exciting partnership. And, it was always interesting.
1: I was with Nick a couple of years ago at an event, and he kept nudging me to buy him a beer. And I said, well, I don't drink a lot of beer, Nick. He says, yeah, but I will.
0: I can imagine Nick saying that.
1: But wherever he went, whether it was Ancient Aliens, live events on Coast to Coast with me, people just thought the world of him. He loved his job. He loved what he did. And the important thing, Elizabeth, I found about Nick Pope and the credibility that he brought to us was that he truly believed what he was doing.
0: Absolutely. And, he was really a hard worker, and he really wanted, to figure out what was going on in the sky. It wasn't just, a spiel for him. It was really, he put all his heart and soul into it. But the other thing is, he was just such a genuine person, genuinely kind, genuinely nice, and genuinely curious. And I realized that pretty much immediately when I met him, and knew right away that that my parents would love him and so forth. And that, we got married just about 3 months after we met. And it was only the 10th day that we had been in each other's company, because we were separated by the ocean, right? I was in California at the time and he was still in the UK. And when my mother met him, she said, Elizabeth, you're going to have a lot of fun. And that's probably the best way to describe our 15 years together.
1: And you did. And Elizabeth, if you ever need anything, you've got our number. We're there to help you, my dear. Thank you, everything you do. Elizabeth Weiss, talking about her husband, Nick Pope. It breaks me up. We'll be back with more in a moment on Coast to Coast.
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2: Chilly tonight and quiet with partly to mostly clear skies. Low temperatures dropping down into the upper 40s. Staying breezy again for our day on Thursday. Lots of sunshine. High temperatures will top out close to 70 with winds out of the east at about 5 to 10, occasionally gusting to 20. As for Friday, a few more clouds spill in, but we're not expecting any rain. High temperatures at about 66 before more sunshine this weekend. Tracking Southwest Michigan's weather, I'm Storm Teammate Chief Meteorologist Ellen Baca.
3: Fox News, I'm Sue Guzman. President Trump greeting China's President Xi Jinping at Joint Base Andrews ahead of their official meeting at the White House tomorrow. He tells reporters they had a very good day.
4: We had some good meetings in terms of various things. I won't go into details. You'll be reading about it pretty soon. But we had some very good meetings.
3: The president expected to discuss the Iran conflict as well as artificial intelligence with Xi. He's expected also to pitch a hotline that's meant to address security issues. Venezuela's acting president, Delcy Rodriguez, addressing the U.N. General Assembly for the first time Wednesday.
5: Thanking President Trump for resuming diplomatic ties, calling the dispute with the U.S. and earthquakes in Venezuela major tests of its life as a nation. Stressing recovery will take time, but noting Venezuela has started a democratic process and there will be elections.
3: Fox's Kristen Goodwin. 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
1: We're honoring the life of ufologist Nick Pope. When we come back after the break, Jason Martell joins us along with several other people who will be joining us to talk about the life of Nick Pope. Next hour, Jason will stay with me and we'll take your calls talking about the great Nick Pope. 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

0: And welcome back to Coast, George Norrie with you as we talk about the life of Nick Pope, ufologist and Coast to Coast past guest who passed away a few months ago of cancer. We've got several guests that are going to pop in for the rest of this hour. Jason Martell will be with me this hour and next hour taking your calls. Jason is a researcher, pioneering researcher in ancient civilization technologies that has garnered attention through media platforms, including the History Channel, Discovery Channel, Sci-Fi Channel, BBC, our show. Jason became a fixture on the History Channel's longstanding program, Ancient Aliens, and tours the country with our buddy Giorgio Tsoukalos on Ancient Aliens Live. Jason, my friend, how you doing?
1: Doing great, George. Thank you for having the show, and it's an honor to celebrate Nick tonight.
0: You thought the world of him, did you not?
1: I mean, Nick is an OG. I've known Nick, but I've been aware of Nick for years. And when I first saw him on camera in the late 90s, he wasn't even on our side yet. I mean, he was the UK Ministry of Defense voice for ufology. And when you saw him on camera, he was a serious character. So, his background and legacy from that standpoint, then coming to our side and speaking out, still maintaining his clearances. I mean, it was a very bold move. So he had my respect before I even knew him.
0: I was talking to Nick's wife about how Nick asked me to get him a beer. You ran into him at a McDonald's or something, didn't you?
1: It's a little more than that. Nick, William Henry... and Giorgio, the four of us were on tour all of last year. And when you're on the road, it's quite an honor to get to be on stage in front of 1,000 fans, over and over. But it's a lot of travel, and we would drive hundreds of miles over a weekend to get to 3 different shows. It was a mandatory stop to go to McDonald's because Nick, depending on the time of day, he needed his chicken McNuggets. Or he really needed his morning breakfast. And if we got to McDonald's and they had stopped serving breakfast, holy moly, you see another side of Nick Pope come out.
0: Jason, we're going to bring in 3 special guests this half hour, but stay with me and keep your mic on because I want you to chime in whenever you want, okay?
1: Thank you.
0: Author and investigative mythologist William Henry has been writing about human transformation and mergers with technology for years. He's an author, spiritual advisor. He's on the History Channel's Ancient Aliens Ascension program as well. Here's William Henry. William, my friend, how you been?
2: Oh, very well, George. It's so good to hear your voice.
0: You too, my friend. And thank you for joining us to talk about the life of Nick Pope, whom I knew you had a very close relationship with.
2: Yeah, like Jason, I grew close to Nick while we were on the road. And I want to just give my condolences to Elizabeth. In my view, the only thing you ever need to know about Nick Pope is the way he would speak on the phone to Elizabeth. I have never heard a man, a husband, a boyfriend, anybody speak with such total love and adoration to any other human being. And it always touched my heart when I would be riding down. We'd be in, blasting through Nebraska in a Suburban, and Nick would be on the phone with Elizabeth. And it was just the most deeply touching thing.
0: What is your favorite Nick Pope story, William?
2: Oh my gosh, I have so many. It just kind of got to the point, though, with our Ancient Aliens live show. I would sit on stage next to Nick, and after doing the show so many times, we started to kind of develop some gags together. And often all it would take would be for Nick to just look at me a certain way, and I would just have to swallow an absolute belly laugh. The guy just had such a humor and intelligence and a gentleness about him that always brought you back to that center of just kindness. Be right about what you're saying and think about what you're saying and treat other people with great respect.
0: Nick had told you before
1: this. George, I'm sorry, I have to do this. You ready, William?
2: Right.
0: All right, what is that? What is that, guys?
2: It was one of Nick's inside jokes on stage.
1: Go ahead. You got to tell him, man. We're on the air.
0: Is it a story you can tell us?
2: Well, we would have a section in the show about Göbekli Tepe, and then how it was. And Giorgio would go on to this elaborate story about how a lamb was involved in the discovery, and so Nick named the lamb, started calling her Flissy or Flossie, and drew pictures of her on his paper on the stage. And then it got to the point where he would just, as Jason just did, he would look at us and just kind of gently go, bah. And it was all we could do to just to maintain.
0: I love that. Well, William, thank you for popping in and joining us. And come on back to Coast anytime, all right?
2: Thank you, George. I'll look very much forward to do it. And God bless Nick Pope.
0: William Henry, dear friend. Author and filmmaker James Fox is with us, one of the best in the business. James, welcome to the show.
3: Well, George, thank you so much for having me on. I stayed up late because I just love Nick Pope and have so much respect for him. And he is, you know, one of the reasons why I ended up doing what I do. I remember my father, who was incredibly supportive in many ways until I started to follow UFOs. And he was highly skeptical and, you know, it's a dead end street. There's nothing to it, blah, blah, blah. And like about a year or two into my journey, my father watched something while he was in London and he contacted me and he said, God, there's a guy. This guy's name is Nick Pope. He's former, you know, he's working with the Ministry of Defense, and he's talking about UFO encounters, and he's really credible. And that actually got my father, was one of the people that highly influenced my father to support what I was doing. And Nick was one of the probably the first 5 to 10 people that I interviewed. And I just had so much respect and admiration for him. And he was so articulate and so funny. I miss him so much. I really do.
0: James, we've lost some great ufologists. Stanton Friedman, of course, Bud Hopkins, James Max, John Mack. We've lost some good ones. How much of a dent is this going to put in through the field of investigating?
3: Well, you know, somebody said to me that one of the last things he said to a number of people was that I hope I move the needle. And Nick, you absolutely moved the needle in a major way. You influenced people like my father, who was a huge skeptic. You were intelligent, you were articulate, you were measured, and you were incredible, and I will miss you forever. I stayed up late tonight because I respect him so much. And a lot of people are frustrated, like, oh, well, Nick knew a lot more than what he could actually say, and that's probably true.
0: All right, friend. We think the world of you, James. You come on back anytime, all right?
3: Thanks so much, George. I appreciate it.
0: James Fox. And, of course, Paul Hynek is the son of the late Dr. J. Allen Hynek. You've heard that name, the astronomer who ran the Air Force's UFO investigations and whose career inspired Project Blue Book. Paul is a Wharton MBA who has taught finance and cryptocurrency at Pepperdine and has built a career across technology and entertainment. Goes to many UFO events all around the country. We see him everywhere. Here he is, Paul Hynek. Hello, Paul. How you been?
4: Hi, George. Pleasure to be here again.
0: And thank you, my friend, for joining us for this tribute to Nick Pope. I sure miss that guy.
4: Yeah, so do I. And I want to echo what William said about condolences to Elizabeth. Nick spoke of you, Elizabeth, at the drop of a hat. And I could see the love he had for you as well. You know, George, Nick reminded me of my father. My father worked for the Air Force, as you mentioned. Nick worked for the Ministry of Defense. So it's two governments, but it's that same file cabinet of secrets. And, you know, kind of same trajectory, starting off as a skeptic, then not as a believer, because that's not a word that scientists use, but more of an acceptor of the accumulated weight of the data.
0: What's amazing about your dad, too, Paul, is he was a skeptic investigator for the Air Force, but all of a sudden when he investigated the Socorro, New Mexico UFO case and the police officer, Lonnie Zamorek, he became a believer, didn't he?
4: Yeah, and I was in Socorro with Jacques Vallée. We did an interview there, and he told me that's the case that made my dad feel comfortable speaking in public, not only about crafts, but about bodies and aliens.
0: Do you think Nick at least got a feeling of UFO disclosure coming from government before he passed on?
4: I think so, because Nick is the kind of guy that I think people would just disclose things to. He seemed to have, you know, relentless curiosity but also he had that sort of government demeanor of knowing how to firewall certain information. So I think, as James said, he did move the needle, but he also, I think, probably made a lot of people feel trusting and confident that they could share information with him.
0: And you ran into Nick at some events every once in a while, did you not?
4: Oh, yeah, quite often. And he developed a greeting for us, which was, "Hi, Nick," which we could both use. And he got a big laugh out of that. Shortly before he passed, I emailed him and I said, "Nick, I sure hope that First Contact is with a Brit because they just have a much better sense of diplomacy than we Yanks."
0: It's incredible that they had a department, and the guy who ran it was Nick Pope.
4: Yeah, the UFO desk. I came across some words that he said shortly before he passed there. I think were really meaningful. "Let's not be mournful. Let's be grateful and keep looking up." And that's the spirit I really take from Nick.
0: That's the way to do it. Paul, look forward to seeing you at a live event once in a while, and you take care of yourself.
4: All right. Thank you, George.
0: Paul Hynek, and the son of the late Dr. J. Allen Hynek. I remember as a kid reading stories on Project Blue Book and looking at the name J. Allen Hynek, and the fact that we talk to his son now and he's on the show and he's a believer in extraterrestrial life. It's truly amazing. Let's bring in Jason Martell again. Jason, what wonderful people we have in this business, don't we?
1: It's really an honor. And yes, it is quite mind-blowing to speak to such esoteric people such as Paul and William and others. And Nick himself, again, he was just above the bar when we talk about ufologists. He was one of those people, just like Paul's father, Allen Hynek, that were connected, that were in the inside. It's just, there's different levels to people. And Nick was always Nick, which was an interesting characteristic, for him.
0: He always seemed to be so smooth talking about extraterrestrial possibilities, didn't he?
1: Nick was like a rock star. We would bump into people at a McDonald's, coming out of a hotel, and he would always just have such a professional demeanor, quick responses, witty, very informative, maybe a little short when we're, in public and we're moving between locations, but always respectful to people. But just people just always recognize, "You're Nick Pope. Oh my God, it's Nick Pope." It's really great.
0: Yeah, how did people react to him on the Ancient Alien tours?
1: Well, Nick was kind of like, he was the narrator of the show, and he opened the show, and so he got the energy up really high. He just had this pace about how he would speak, which was very professional, but felt like he was very concerned and, was very much on top of the latest information. He would use quotes that still to this day inspire me. One of them, I remember he would quote Stephen Dick from NASA saying that we're most likely living with a universe that's populated by intelligent thinking machines. That's a deep statement, which basically means that our AI most likely is going to interact with another AI out there from another civilization before it's us talking to like actual aliens. It's our tech talking to each other. He had very deep insights and an interesting way of phrasing things.
0: And God love him, but he seemed to go very fast once he got the cancer. Is that just my impression?
1: Nick, he was very thoughtful. And again, I can't speak to his, his deep personal life, but how he held himself. He was doing his research, radio shows, appearances with us on the road, up until it wasn't, physically possible for him. So every time I spoke to Nick, he always had a very positive demeanor, very positive attitude. Just honestly, very inspiring on many levels, from personal as well as professional.
0: Did he keep his health issue kind of quiet?
1: To me, and I would think to the team, yes. I can't speak to his health longevity before, knowing what his issues were, but Nick was always a really healthy, lively, energetic person, literally all the way up until you know, he wasn't able to participate anymore. So yes, to me, it was quite a shock. I think to everyone else as well. Just did not see, you know, that type of a decline happening so fast, unfortunately.
0: What has the disclosure movement lost with the loss of Nick Pope?
1: Well, you know, on the professional side, you know, he's just a very informed individual and he has a deep knowledge base. But we're losing someone who can communicate to the general public and make it interesting. He's just got that special way of talking about these topics.
0: When we come back in a moment with Jason Martell, we're going to take your phone calls talking about UFOs and the life of Nick Pope. 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
5: A high-level sit-down at the White House. I'm Sue Guzman, Fox News. President Trump and Chinese President Xi Jinping holding a meeting in Washington, D.C. on Wednesday. Fox's Christina Coleman has more.
6: President Trump plans to hold a state dinner with tech CEOs and address a variety of critical issues, including AI, the semiconductor industry, tariffs, and trade. And during his visit, Xi might call for the U.S. to cancel weapon sales to Taiwan. And Trump could end up pressing Xi on allegations that China is helping Iran target U.S. forces in the Middle East. Meantime, the war in Iran is a hot topic at the UN General Assembly. And Ukraine's president is urging leaders to target Russia's revenues to stop their war efforts.
5: Iran's president saying on Wednesday that his people have been victims of terrorism by the United States. Masoud Pezeshkian delivering the speech before the UN General Assembly, saying Iran's people have only defended themselves.
7: They came into surrounding territories and targeted our universities, our healthcare centers, our schools, our hospitals, our infrastructures, all of it against international law.
5: Secretary of State Marco Rubio says the United States needs to keep up the pressure on Iran, both economically and militarily.
8: When it comes to the imposition of both sanctions and the use of military force, the president has extraordinary powers. Every president does. He's the commander in chief, both constitutional and otherwise, to be able to carry out those functions.
5: Hurricane Polo fueling fears of landslides in Mexico's northwest region, with up to 6 inches of rain forecast for Thursday. And tropical storm Nolo is churning south of Hawaii, expected to approach the Big Island as early as Friday. And Pakistan announcing it carried out airstrikes on 10 sites in Afghanistan that it claims was launching drone attacks against it the day before. Latest escalation threatening mediation efforts. 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
5: An investigation underway after two Ole Miss students were found dead Monday. More from Fox's Chandley Painter.
16: The local coroner confirmed to me that one of the students who died was an 18-year-old boy. He died here on the Ole Miss campus inside of a dorm. And the other student was a 20-year-old who died in an off-campus home. And authorities found store-bought kratom on both of them. Now, officials are not confirming that's how these kids died, but Governor Tate Reeves saying he's working to expedite their toxicology reports. Authorities say they're treating these as two separate death investigations. They say no evidence is connecting these two deaths so far. They're being pretty tight-lipped about things other than that, but they are urging the community to stay away from kratom.
5: One of the victims, an 18-year-old student, was found dead in a dorm room. The other, a 20-year-old student who died in an off-campus home. Toxicology reports are pending and could take weeks. Investigators in Brazil giving details about a two-day pursuit that led to the capture of an accused serial killer.
17: Accused killer Zorlan Lopez da Silva hid in a remote area of Brazil and often stayed in makeshift camps, camouflaged within the thick vegetation of that nation's notorious forests. Investigators now say the 33-year-old with a small build had an additional disguise. When da Silva was arrested earlier this month, he was dressed as a woman with a wig, painted nails, and a black gown. He was also carrying a baby that was not his own. Da Silva is accused of murdering 16 people, but confessed to as many as 80 killings. Tom Graham, Fox News.
5: Another man executed in Texas for a triple homicide. This is a week after the first was put to death. 41-year-old Kershawn Ramey pronounced dead following the lethal injection at the state penitentiary in Huntsville. He's the sixth person put to death so far this year in Texas. There are three more executions scheduled in the state over the next couple of months. I'm Sue Guzman. This is Fox News.
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19: Along with the city of Kalamazoo, Portage has also put a pause on data centers and battery energy storage systems, and they revealed this week they may need to extend their one-year moratorium. City Development Officer Peter Dame gave the City Council a presentation on the Planning Commission's work plan for the coming year Tuesday evening. Says they have a model ordinance template for the controversial high-tech facilities on hand, but it needs more work. Dame says they also need to complete ongoing work on their industrial and commercial rezoning plan first. Rotary Club of Kalamazoo says more than 250 volunteers cleared over 4,000 pounds of trash from 10 miles of the Kalamazoo River in June. They held their third annual Kalamazoo River Cleanup and Celebration June 20th from Comstock Township to D Avenue. Cleanup was followed by a community celebration featuring food, music, and educational activities. I'm Michael Arney, WKZO News.

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1: We're talking about the life of ufologist Nick Pope, who passed away at the age of 60 a few months ago of esophageal cancer. He was one heck of a guy. 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

0: And welcome back to Coast to Coast. George Norrie, along with ufologist Jason Martell, will take your calls this hour as we talk about the life of Nick Pope, who passed away at the age of 60 of esophageal cancer just a few months ago. He was one heck of a guy. I had a chance to talk to him several times, but 3 years ago, we were talking about the progress toward disclosure. Here's what he had to say.
1: Oh, well, it's just been amazing. I mean, we've had story after story, revelation after revelation. Perhaps we'll touch on some of them, but we had one of the first stories was the big Chinese spy balloon saga, and then the other shoot downs that followed it. But we've had David Grush, we've had NASA entering the fray, we've had another report from the Office of the Director of National Intelligence, we've had public hearings in Congress, and then we've just had the defense bill with the UAP provisions in. So it's just been nonstop.
0: Are we getting closer to disclosure?
1: I think we are. I mean, there's always a debate to be had about what disclosure will look like, whether it will be a single moment in time, or whether it will be a process that one day we'll just look back and say, oh, it's kind of happened. And I favor that latter theory or model in some way. But absolutely, every one of these events that took place last year is a step on that road, and there's more to come, of course, in 2024, and I'm sure we'll get into some of that too.
0: Absolutely. Nick, let's talk a little bit about David Grush, former intelligence officer, whistleblower, testified before Congress. What do you think of what he says?
1: Well, first, I think it's important to say he is who he says he is, and he did what he says he did. I mean, he was one of the intelligence community representatives on the UAP task force when Jay Stratton was the director of it, and his job, or one of them, was to go around and assess all this within. I mean, his testimony is that he's spoken to 40 people, but and people are saying, well, you know, anyone can speak to 40 people. 40 insiders, people in the system, in the military, in the intelligence community with knowledge of these programs. And he came back and he said, yeah, everything that we were told for years was a crazy conspiracy theory, all these crash retrieval programs, reverse engineering programs, he says, and he testified under oath, federal offense if that's false, testified under an oath that it's all true.
0: Yeah, it's fascinating. We'll come back to him in a moment. You were talking about the Chinese spy balloons. That was a weird story.
1: It was, and it's kind of like two different stories rolled into one, because the first shoot down was absolutely a Chinese spy balloon. I mean, there's zero debate about that, and we've got all the close up images of it. They recovered the signals intelligence array that was slung underneath it. But what's really interesting about the story is the three other shoot downs, Northern Alaska, Yukon, and Lake Huron. And we've heard much less about those. And it's really interesting because there are some pictures, apparently, and the U.S. military had said, well, we can't release the film because it would disclose the capabilities of our systems. Almost the next week, they released that really close, crystal clear imagery of the Russian jet trying to bring down the Reaper drone. So a little bit of double standards there, and as I say, we still don't know what those three other objects were.
0: Strange. I wouldn't count them as UFOs. They were probably all Chinese, don't you think?
1: That's certainly a possibility, but it is odd that they would say, be very upfront about the first one and give us such good images and give us nothing, really, about the next three.
0: There's an office within the Secretary of Defense called the All Domain Anomaly Resolution Office, investigating unidentified flying objects, UAPs, and it was headed up by Dr. Sean Kirkpatrick, who quit this year. What happened there?
1: Well, this is really interesting. He stepped down and right at the end of the year, and his deputy, Timothy Phillips, is now doing the job on a temporary basis. We'll see if he gets the permanent job or whether it goes to someone else. But there is a debate about whether he jumped or whether he was pushed, frankly. He had lost confidence of certainly a number of the whistleblowers who have come forward. And one of Arrow's roles is to go through the people's testimony who come forward and say, look, we have knowledge of some of these historical programs. But because of statements that he made, he's lost the confidence of those whistleblowers. So, you know, it's not clear whether his going was really a long-term aim of his, or whether it does reflect this loss of confidence. But whatever happens, it's an interesting thing going into the new year, because are we going to get more of the same, or does this represent a possible change of direction in U.S. government policy on UAP? We don't know yet, but we'll probably find out fairly early in the new year.
0: When you talk about loss of confidence of these whistleblowers, do you mean that they're not telling us as much as they should, or that he's not happy with what they've said?
1: Well, he made some remarks about David Grush, which were seen to be disparaging. He was seen, now I don't know the rights or wrongs of this, and as always, that's not necessarily the issue. The issue is perception. And even if he was right about David Grush, the perception is that he was maligning him and essentially calling him a liar by saying that he's reached out to him several times and asked him to come in. And David Grush says, I never received that invitation. Well, maybe this is a miscommunication, but it's all perception.
0: And who do you believe?
1: Well, I don't like to say, because I don't know either of them personally, and it is possible that there's just been a mix-up somewhere, and emails have gone astray, and messages have perhaps been misconstrued. But be that as it may, the point is that other whistleblowers have looked at this, and they're not happy.
0: You're from the United Kingdom. Why aren't we hearing these kinds of stories from other countries?
1: Well, it is absolutely fascinating that this is apparently at the moment such a U.S.-centric story. It's not as if other countries aren't having sightings. I mean, this is a global phenomenon, but for whatever reason, I think lawmakers in the U.S. have really driven this by being proactive and outspoken on it, both in the Senate and in the House. And so far in the UK, parliamentarians, both in the House of Commons and the House of Lords, have not been as forthright on this subject as their US colleagues. It only takes one or two, but it's got to start somewhere. And so far in the UK, it just hasn't started.
0: But when it does, I think it's going to start in a big way, Nick.
1: I think so. I hope so. And as I say, all it takes is a couple of courageous members of parliament to say, you know what, I don't want to be fobbed off with the standard line. This is a defense and national security issue, and I'm going to demand some answers.
0: The late Nick Pope passed away on April 6th of this year at the age of 60 of esophageal cancer. Jason Martell with us. We'll take your calls this hour as well. Jason, he almost worked right up to the last day of his illness, did he not?
2: He did. And, you know, I mean, Nick was just a vivacious person. You can hear it in his voice right there in that clip. Anything he talked about, it was the Nick Pope energy level, you know, and infused with that British accent and those British words where he could really just be salient and making a point, but then it would have this extra slickness because it's got some British humor like inserted in there. So he just had a very unique way of speaking in a very energetic and uplifting way.
0: What would you love our audience to take back and remember about Nick Pope?
2: There's probably a few things, you know, that I can at least recollect on. You know, as William said last year in 2025, We toured the U.S. and did many, many shows together with Nick Pope. And he was always just such a delight, you know, on stage and off stage. And so as an example, I'd give you like one of the things as an insight to Nick. You know, we had this line where William Henry would start to talk about Orion and the constellations and how things line up. And then Nick would kind of be the pickup between us two. And he would say, so what you're telling me is that there's these monuments that line up all over the globe. Do I have that right? And he would look over at me, and that would be my line to then kick it over and say, that's right, Nick, because there's 30 ancient cultures that all seem to reference these three constellations, which there are, Orion, Pleiades, and Sirius. And so we had this line on stage where he would look at me and say, do I have that right? And I would say, yes, Nick, and I would pick up my line. We did that so many times on stage that jokingly, it would be off stage stuff. Like we're at a stoplight and he'd look over and say, wow, there's three more lights until we make a left. He'd be like, oh, Jason, is it true that we have three more lights? Do I have that right? Right? So he would use these out of context things in our life where he would just always make me laugh. It was so appreciated.
0: How do you feel about the possibility of disclosure, Jason? Do you think we're getting closer?
2: Not the disclosure I'm hoping for. I would say it kindly that there is a disclosure being scripted from what I can see of the 80 years of obfuscation, that now something is like there's a light turned on that hasn't been turned on before. But I also have caution around what type of a disclosure this would be. Is it all encompassing? Maybe not. But I do feel the intrepidation of something is building, something will come out. But if we look at the evidence trail of what's trickling out, it's kind of the same tune. And so I don't put a lot of like eggs into the basket of disclosure. Having said that, please prove me wrong and come out and let everything out of the bag. I'm okay with that.
0: Let's take calls with Jason Martell for the rest of this hour. Let's go to Brian in Indianapolis, east of the Rockies. Hello, Bri.
3: Hey, George. Good morning, sir. How are you?
0: Good to hear from you.
3: Yes, sir. Good to hear from you, and hello to the Coast family. Hey, Jason, I just want to say my wife and I, Chris, saw you guys at the Ancient Aliens Tour down in Nashville, Indiana last March.
2: Oh, nice.
3: And, yes, it was an awesome, awesome show, man. And the meet and greet afterwards was great. You guys were informative. Nick was a character acting up during the meet and greet. And one of the pictures that we got was with you guys. You were giving the peace sign. We thought, me and my wife, Chris, laughed about that. But I just want to say, man, Nick, you know, Nick, you're right. He had an energy about him. And he was so passionate about this subject, you know, and
2: his British
3: accent, we're going to miss that. At least we got, you know, recorded episodes, but his passion and energy and his British accent always caught when he spoke, you listened because he always had something hilarious to say. And I just want you, Jason, and Giorgio, and David Childers, and William Henry, to keep carrying the torch and moving the needle and help people like Luis Elizondo and David DeLong. I think it's David DeLong. Tom DeLong, my bad.
2: There you go.
3: To help, you know, bring this, keep this out in the forefront, and just please keep moving the needle, as Nick would say. And we appreciate you. I know the Coast family appreciates all that you guys do. And, George, we appreciate everything that you and your crew do. Tommy, especially, he's a character. But I just we're going to miss him. And, it's, you know, we've lost a lot of them. The next man up or the next woman up, as the saying goes. And we'll just keep pushing forward to get to this disclosure eventually. That's all I got to say. Y'all have a good evening. Good night, Coach family. And, George, I'll talk to you guys later.
0: Thank you, Brian. Appreciate it. Well said, huh, Jason?
2: Yeah, and if you caught that, he said Nashville, Indiana, not Tennessee. And I remember that show, and it was a wonderful town, wonderful people. So, yeah, thank you.
0: You packed them in, didn't you?
2: We did. We had full, like, 1,200, you know, seats.

0: Is that for George or myself?
1: That's for either of us.
0: Go ahead, George.
2: Really, you go first.
0: Okay. I think one of the earliest memories I have of Nick was I did not know him that well yet, and we had just finished a conference together, and he was like, let's go get a beer. Does that sound nice? And I was like, sure, man. Let's go get a beer, you know? So he was an inspired person to go grab a beer with, for sure.
2: That's exactly the story I was going to say. I mentioned it to Elizabeth, his wife, when I was with him. I had known him for a couple of years, but I wanted to call it a night. And he said, let's go get a beer. And I went, I'm not a big beer drinker, Nick. He says, but I am. Come buy me one. So off we went.
0: Perfect.
2: Classy guy. He really was. When you first met him, what did you think?
0: Well, when I first met Nick, I thought he was a very serious person. You know, we were passing through the halls and again, like a conference setting, maybe at Alien Con or something like that, you know, in like the very early ones. So I was like, wow, he's a serious character. How lucky are we to have someone of his caliber walking the floor, you know, of a conference like this? So it was more honor and respect when I first encountered Nick.
2: Ancient Aliens has been on the History Channel how many years now?
0: Well, I was on since season one, episode one, so I think we're looking around 16 years now, which is nuts.
2: Has Nick been on since then?
0: I mean, he was on, I think, from the very early seasons. You can definitely see him contributing to the show. I would say that he was probably there around season three or four would be my guess, and then a consistent member ever since he started.
2: And what's your latest book, Ancient Astronauts, or do you have another one out?
0: That's still the book, Ancient Astronauts, and it's there on ancientastronauts.com.
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0: I do, and I welcome people to just visit the website to dive in and, you know, have a look at some of the latest technologies with AI looking at artifacts and such. It's a lot of fun.
2: We're going to come back in just a moment with Jason Martell and you and take some final calls as we talk about the incredible life of Nick Pope, former UK Minister of Defense official, who kind of unraveled the story of UFOs for all of us when we come back.
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2: Chilly tonight and quiet with partly to mostly clear skies. Low temperatures dropping down into the upper 40s. Staying breezy again for our day on Thursday. Lots of sunshine. High temperatures will top out close to 70 with winds out of the east at about 5 to 10, occasionally gusting to 20. As for Friday, a few more clouds spill in, but we're not expecting any rain. High temperatures at about 66 before more sunshine this weekend. Tracking Southwest Michigan's weather, I'm storm teammate Chief Meteorologist Ellen Baca.
3: Fox News, I'm Sue Guzman. President Trump greeting China's President Xi Jinping at Joint Base Andrews ahead of their official meeting at the White House tomorrow. He tells reporters they had a very good day.
4: We had some good meetings in terms of various things. I won't go into details. You'll be reading about it pretty soon. But we had some very good meetings.
3: The president expected to discuss the Iran conflict as well as artificial intelligence with Xi. He's expected also to pitch a hotline that's meant to address security issues. Venezuela's acting president Delcy Rodriguez addressing the U.N. General Assembly for the first time
5: Wednesday. Thanking President Trump for resuming diplomatic ties, calling the dispute with the U.S. and earthquakes in Venezuela major tests of its life as a nation. Stressing recovery will take time, but noting Venezuela has started a democratic process and there will be elections.
3: Fox's Kristen Goodwin. 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
1: We're talking about UFOs and the life of the late Nick Pope. We're taking your calls with Jason Martell, so jump aboard on Coast to Coast AM. This being Wednesday, of course, that means two more great programs for you insiders from the Art Bell Vault.
2: That's right. We cranked open those doors. We have a vault of over 500 programs. So we went back to 1998. Art spoke to author Robert Ghostwolf as they discussed the discovery of an ancient artificial formation in the Rocky Mountains that resembled the face on Mars. And then we went back to 1994. Art's guest was Dr. Richard Boylan for a conversation about the alien abduction phenomenon. Folks, we invite you to listen. This is classic audio. It's available to Coast Insiders. George, you need to become a Coast Insider, and it's really very simple.
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0: And welcome back, George Norrie, along with Jason Martell. Jason, thank you for staying with us tonight, by the way. I appreciate that.
1: It's my pleasure. It's an honor to celebrate Nick's life.
0: Did Nick ever talk about what happened after he left the British Ministry of Defense? What happened to that division he was heading up?
1: You know, he didn't necessarily speak of that division, but, you know, James Fox earlier mentioned about him, you know, having clearances and such and maintaining those as he stepped out of office. There were many times when we were on the road when I would, you know, be like, Nick, come on, man. You know, anything to do that you can tell us, Kecksburg, anything special that you own. And he was always very thoughtful to say, you know, he has to maintain clearances on certain topics, but he can talk about things as long as he doesn't, you know, interfere with those. So I just always enjoyed his ability to articulate some of the nuances of what's going on, and being very tied into people like Grush and others to articulate his point. So he was just always on it.
0: Let's go to the phones. Aaron in Fountain Valley, California. Hi, Aaron.
2: Hey, George. How are you?
0: Good. I hope you are, too.
2: Good. Hey, Jason. How are you?
1: Doing great. Thanks for calling in.
2: Thanks for being such a big friend to Nick. And I just wanted to say Nick was always the most honest and really in pursuit of the truth that I've ever seen, and he never even thought about anything else but that ambitiously.
1: He really did. He was one of the people who have put in decades into this field, and we owe him, you know, forever on that, for that.
0: When I first interviewed him, Jason, 23 years ago, I thought I was going to get some government official who was into denial, and he just opened up. He was amazing, wasn't he?
1: He still is, you know, in our minds, like looking back. And thankfully, you know, because we went on tour, there's so many photos of us taking selfies with our fans. I'm sure there's thousands of photos across social media. And Nick's always right in the center. I mean, I have probably about a handful to 20 of those on ancientastronauts.com that people can just click behind the scenes and see all these fun shots of Nick. But he always just had this effervescence energy about him, even when he was being serious.
0: Did he share with you his thoughts on extraterrestrial life?
1: I mean, he obviously was a believer, you know, but like Elizabeth and others said, he had his sides of being skeptical and wanting to see the evidence. Mm-hmm. But I think from his standpoint, the data is an overwhelming, you know, obvious from the science, looking at the possibilities like Drake equation and others, the expanding possibilities that we're not alone, to the evidence that we talk about, like on Ancient Aliens in our scripts. You know, we filmed so many episodes. We did a bunch of episodes where we were doing roundtable discussions called Ancient Aliens Origins. And we all had to sit around and literally, like actors, learn our lines and say them, you know, and do several takes. Nick always nailed his lines. We would just look at him and be like, you're a machine. How do you do it?
0: We called him One Take Nick, didn't we?
1: One Take Nick. You know, he was, he just had the energy every take and was very articulate.
0: What would you say the community will miss the most about his departure?
1: I think the optics of Nick, you know, from a figure in our community are, you know, we've lost one of the greats. He's up there with, you know, Daniken, Sitchin, Stanton Friedman, others who devoted their life and had their hand in the research. Nick's a unique character because he crossed the line of, you know, being on the inside, understanding that there is an obfuscation of the evidence and crossing that line and still being aware that it's there, but navigating it in a very professional way and you know, picking up the torch to show others that there's merit on this topic. And he always, again, does it through a very articulate lens, through science, through politics, making his point so that anyone who has not heard this would be overwhelmed to say that, wow, there's a whole bunch of evidence to support what seems to be happening on this disclosure movement.
0: Text and tweets keep rolling in. What do you have there, Tommy?
3: This one is from Sandra in Waco, Texas. She wants to know if Nick was really aware of his contribution to ufology and what it really meant to others.
0: I think he was, Jason, don't you?
1: Yes, sir. I mean, I'll give you an example. When we would do meet and greets after the Ancient Aliens Live, Nick's like a celebrity. There would be like three or four ladies that would want to have a Nick sandwich and take photos with Nick. You know, Nick was just an effervescence of his energy where he was very much, revered as a researcher. But as a person, if you spoke to him, you instantly got a flavor that this dude was cool. He wasn't just what you thought he was on camera.
0: And he was a nice guy, Jason.
1: He truly was. Yeah. And he would talk to anyone that stopped him on the street, you know, and that happened a lot. They would recognize, my God, you're Nick Pope. And he would be like, hello. Yes. Oh, well, it's very nice to meet you. And take a photo, sign something, and then be on his way, you know, in a thoughtful manner.
0: Did he ever talk about who he admired in the field of ufology?
1: I mean, I think he admired Eric von Daniken. I know he had admired a lot of the people that are coming forward, like David Grush and others that, you know, have been speaking out. Many of the, you know, pilots that have been speaking out. So he was really an advocate of the data and evidence from these people who were speaking out, who had the clearances, who, as Nick said, they did what they said they did. They were speaking in front of authorized disclosure sessions with the Senate and Congress. You do not get there unless you're seriously vetted. So he was, I think, overwhelmed by this new slew of evidence to support the idea that what we've been banging on the drum for the last 20 years, there's a new wave of people stepping up that allow us to bring these into a larger spotlight. And that's exactly what's been happening.
0: We would do live stage shows around the country, and he was one of my guests, Jason. And he just loved being in front of a live audience, didn't he?
1: You know, he opened the show. We'd show some footage, you know, and then Nick Pope would come out and go, hello, welcome to Ancient Aliens Live. I'm Nick Pope. And wow, what a pleasure. And like the audience would just blow up, you know, they would freak out. And it was always great to come out to that energy. And Nick was the, you know, he was the match that lit that fire every single show.
0: Let's go to Arkansas. Rick's with us, first time caller. Hey, Rick, go ahead. Welcome to the program.
4: Yeah, I didn't know if you'd be interested in this or not, but as a kid, I lived in northern Illinois. My parents had about 2 acres of land, and there was a school right next door to us. And me and a couple buddies of mine from the neighborhood, we were riding our dirt bikes around on my parents' yard, and a cop came up to the fence and said, have you seen anybody messing with the school? We have a couple broken windows. Well, we stood there talking to him about it and everything, and all of a sudden, one of these guys we're like 10 years old, 12 years old. One of these guys from the neighborhood looks up and says, what in the world is that? And just above us, there was an object. It looked very, very, very similar to what you would see in Star Trek, hovering over us about 20 feet above the power lines. The cop looked up and said, oh, my God, I've never seen anything like that.
0: Wow.
4: Two little wings came out the side of the dome, and it took off across the sky just about power line high for as far as you could see. The cop quit talking to us about whoever broke into the school, jumped in his squad car, and took off. Now, this was just almost at dark. All night long, there was helicopters and airplanes flying over our whole county there.
0: Assess that, Jason. What do you think that was?
1: I mean, it sounds, when I hear you speaking of that, it sounds like a scene from Close Encounters of some orb-like object that's, you know, a UAP of some kind that is doing something. We just had some LA footage. Someone's filming for the news, and boom, there's an orb right live on the news. So, hey, there we go.
0: I heard a report yesterday that there were UFOs over Tehran. What do you think's going on?
1: I think, in my opinion, we've got, you know, when was the last time the major aerospace let something out of the bag? It was pretty much the stealth F-117 and F-35 and some of these things we've had for a couple of decades. What have they been working on? I think we're finally starting to get a glimpse now of these trans-atmospheric vehicles, Aurora projects, and whatever it is, you know, but we've got that new type of a space plane starting to come to fruition, which is exciting.
0: Do you know Dr. David Jacobs?
1: I remember Dr. David Jacobs, yes.
0: He believes that the visitations are nefarious, that there's something very evil about it. What do you think of that?
1: Well, I remember him and, you know, John Mack both had, you know, thoughts and opinions about the negative aspects of the alien abduction experience. I don't know. I have personal friends that are abductees, right? And there's always been this message of threaded through their experiences of a warning, of some apocalyptic warning to us. But again, they don't tell us the full picture, the ETs. So I think David Jacobs' research in alien abduction, again, was something that's on the books and should be added to the archives to continue to sample as we learn more about this topic. But yeah, there's obviously something there when it comes to, there's positive and negative aspects to these encounters.
0: Another first time caller, Matt's with us in Columbus, Ohio. Hello, Matthew, go ahead.
5: George, thank you, sir. I've been listening to you about a year just before you took over for Art. Appreciate it. Love your show ever since.
0: Thank you, Matt.
5: My question is maybe you can answer for Nick and Jason. I'd love to hear your answer. When was that come to God aha moment aliens exist? Not maybe, not possibly, not I can. When was it? Oh, my God. Yes, they're real.
0: I think for Nick's case, Jason, it was when he investigated the Rendlesham UFO case in the UK. What do you think?
1: Probably that or Kecksburg, depending on. I would say Rendlesham was probably a mysterious enough to realize that there's a presence, not just craft. You know, it's not just technology. There's a presence. So, yeah. I know for myself, it was being raised as a Christian very early on. And then having my eyes open to the view of Christianity through the lens of Zachariah Sitchin. Is there a deeper history than the New King James English version? We have the Old Testament, the Akkadian, Sumerian. So I think for me, once I saw those connections, my brain kind of exploded. That was probably my moment.
0: Mine was when I was about 11, the Barney and Betty Hill abduction case. Remember that, the interrupted journey?
1: Of course.
0: Fascinating. And when I got my first radio job as a youngster, I called Benjamin Simon, their psychiatrist up in Boston, and interviewed him. And I'll always remember his answer, because I said, were they telling you the truth? And he said, they believed whatever happened to them, which I do not know, but they believed it happened to them, so they were not lying. And that was an amazing statement, Jason.
1: Right. That's pretty much read through the lines there. Yeah, it's you've been doing a good job since, too, George. So, yeah, thank you.
0: Where do we go next? What's on the agenda for ufology?
1: Okay, well, I said this earlier. There was a chief scientist or astrobiologist, Stephen Dick, who said, we're mostly dealing with a universe largely populated by intelligent thinking machines. As SpaceX and things start to ramp up, going to the moon, going to Mars, I think we're going to have some type of possible interaction with a technological presence that's from another civilization talking to our technological presence. It's not so much like radio signals or flesh and blood aliens talking to each other. It's artificial intelligence talking to each other. So I'm very interested to see what's going to happen when we breach the gap of actually going into space, which we're going to see here in the next few years. You know, active launches coming out of Texas and other areas, huge payloads that have never been done before, and it's going to open it up for us. So Let's see, George. I want to stick around and check it out. It's going to be an interesting time.
0: I hope Nick is watching down on the show tonight, Jason, because he'd be very proud of you, my friend. Thank you for everything you do. Jason Martell. In a moment, we're going to talk about hauntings on Coast to Coast, and later on, take your calls as well.
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5: The welcome mat is rolled out in D.C. I'm Chris DeMeo, Fox News. President Trump rolls out the red carpet to welcome Chinese President Xi Jinping for a state visit. Fox's Jared Halpern has more from the White House.
6: President Trump and the First Lady greeted Chinese President Xi Jinping and his wife on the runway of Joint Base Andrews, just outside of D.C. The state visit is the first trip to the U.S. for Xi in more than 10 years and comes as the U.S. and China try to balance a competitive relationship. Trade, Pacific security, and AI are all on the agenda. The visit will also include pageantry and a lavish state dinner with leading tech executives expected to attend. President Trump last met with Xi in May when China hosted the U.S. president for a state visit. At the White House, Jared Halpern, Fox News.
5: Venezuela's acting leader praises President Trump for his readiness to resume ties in her first address to the United Nations General Assembly. Fox's Kristen Goodwin has more.
7: Venezuela's acting president, Delcy Rodriguez, says the recent energy deal with the U.S. will help global energy balance.
8: As one of the most all-encompassing and significant ever signed, it will contribute to ensuring the energy balance of the hemisphere and the well-being of our economy.
7: Thanking President Trump for resuming diplomatic ties, calling the dispute with the U.S. and earthquakes in Venezuela major tests of its life as a nation. Stressing recovery will take time, but noting Venezuela has started a democratic process and there will be elections.
8: To rise up and to allow Venezuela's rebirth.
7: Adding the nation is ready to walk hand in hand with the international community. Kristen Goodwin, Fox News.
5: Rodriguez taking over for former Venezuelan President Nicolas Maduro after U.S. forces seized him and his wife from their Caracas home back in January to face drug trafficking charges. 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
5: The Prime Minister of Israel addresses the UN General Assembly on Thursday.
16: Last time Benjamin Netanyahu addressed the United Nations, delegates from dozens of countries walked out. He used the speech to criticize supporters of Palestinian statehood. This year, he may want to talk about Iran. Israel joined the United States in attacking the Islamic Republic earlier this year in an attempt to prevent Iran obtaining a nuclear weapon. Protests are expected on the streets of New York from people angry at Israel's treatment of Palestinians. Mayor Zoran Mamdani previously called for Netanyahu to be arrested on war crimes charges while in New York before admitting the city didn't have the authority. Jonathan Savage, Fox News.
5: A federal judge has ordered President Trump to restore media access for journalists from CNN, MS Now, and Politico, saying his ban on the three media outlets was unconstitutional. The Pentagon investigating how parts of the nation's most advanced fighter jet ended up in Hong Kong. Bloomberg reported Wednesday that China has the F-35 parts after the shipment was unexpectedly diverted to Hong Kong while on the way from Australia to the U.S. There's a new series on Melania Trump coming out.
17: Melania Trump revealed she has a new docuseries on the way. The First Lady announced on Fox and Friends that a two-part docuseries will arrive likely in November.
18: It will be very different what is in the movie. It's more conversation one-on-one with me.
17: Melania, the Amazon Prime documentary released earlier in the year, followed her through the 20 days leading up to the second inauguration. She also added that there will be some surprises in the series. Her reported $40 million Amazon deal covers documentary projects during the president's term. Melania grossed $16.7 million at the box office after a $7 million opening weekend. The best for a documentary in at least 10 years. Michelle Polino, Fox News.
5: I'm Chris DeMeo. This is Fox News.
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22: Otsego Public Schools Superintendent Christy Robinson says Dick Street Elementary closed until further notice. A fire was spotted by the school's janitor around 5:40 p.m. Monday and pulled the fire alarm. Robinson says the school is shut down indefinitely so insurance adjusters can view the damage and crews can clean up. District will be sending out an update every day at 4 p.m. They're working with other school districts as well to find a home for the students. The Allegan County Food Pantry will close for good on October 2nd. Officials making the announcement in a Facebook post this week, but they didn't give any reason. Say the board of directors made the decision to shut down after much thought and careful consideration. Allegan County Food Pantry has grown from being a small food sharing effort about 4 years ago to having 2 8-by-10-foot sheds and freezers. They typically help around 3 families every week. I'm Michael Arney, WKZO News.

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1: Ghosts of Orange County and hauntings. In a moment, Victoria Gross joins us, a psychic medium, and we'll talk about the strange and unusual right here on Coast to Coast AM. 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

0: And welcome back. George Norrie with you. Victoria Gross with us, psychic medium and paranormal investigator. She's the author of the book Ghosts of Orange County and featured in the Ghost of Hollywood book series by Maria Brooks. Victoria was also the story producer on the television series My Ghost Story and the show An Unknown Encounter. Tonight we talk about hauntings worldwide on Coast to Coast. Victoria, welcome to the program.
1: Well, thank you for having me. It's good to be here.
0: This is your first time on the show ever, isn't it?
1: Yes, it is.
0: Are you a regular listener?
1: Yes, I am. I've been listening to Coast to Coast, I remember, probably since the 90s.
0: It goes way back to the Art Bell days.
1: Yeah, right. It was right after Art Bell, yeah.
0: Tell us a little bit more about you and your background.
1: Well, my background is I am a psychic and a medium and paranormal investigator. I was the story producer on My Ghost Story, the first two specials and the first season, and then the story producer on Case Files Unknown, which aired on Destination America in 2015. And I started my psychic work probably about 40 years ago, not realizing that's what I was going to be doing. I was looking for a church, and I just moved to Corona here in California, and I found a church called Corona Light, and I thought, well, that's good. It's the name of a beer. I'll go there. And it was a great spiritualist church, so that's what started me in my training doing psychic work. I do palmistry, crystal gazing, tarot, and I also teach different things on metaphysics.
0: That's fantastic. And how did you key in on Ghosts of Orange County out there in California?
1: I was featured in Marla Brooks' book series, The Ghosts of Hollywood, the three books. And so Schiffer, publisher, contacted me to do a book on Orange County because there were so many different places. And a lot of the stories in the book are my own, but I have also used other people and, of course, given them credit with that, their stories.
0: How many ghosts are in Orange County, Victoria?
1: Well, I think there's a lot. I think there's a lot of ghosts everywhere. Being a paranormal investigator, I was really blessed to work with some wonderful groups. The first group I worked with was Rob Wodowski, who is an archaeologist. And to be honest, I wasn't really interested in hunting for ghosts. He's an archaeologist, and so we would just do these old homes and just like Rosemary Clooney's home and just different places that we could go into. And being an antique dealer, I always loved the antique part of it. And so part of the joke was after a while, they would send me in first just to get that out of my system because I'm looking at all the, you know, old tiles and everything. And then I'd go back and look for the ghost. So with that, you know, it just got my interest more into working on these paranormal investigations, but also hearing the stories of people for my book and when we were doing the shows, hearing those stories, because everybody has a ghost story, if they know it or not. So in Orange County, LA County, we have a lot. Hollywood, especially.
0: In your paranormal investigations, what is the strangest story you've come across?
1: Well, I would say the strangest would be from one of the shows that I was a producer on. And that would have been The Ghost That Screamed that we did on Destination America. Barry Conrad is the creator of that show. And I worked with him on that. And that was a story that came out of Minneapolis from a psychic, Echo Bodine, and a police officer, Brian Coyle. This happened in 1984, and this is where, and it's all over the internet now, where you could actually see the image of the spirit of the boy after he was killed in a car accident. I think that was probably the most unsettling story that I've ever done, and we have so many photographs that were taken by the police officer. And at that time, there was no computer. These were all developed by the police lab. So they weren't forged or fake or anything like that. But they were really incredible, incredible photographs, and I think of a spirit that left the body at the time of the accident. So I think that would be one of the most heartfelt stories I worked on. As far as an investigation, one of the most kind of creepiest story, I have two. One was the Hollywood Wax Museum, but the first one was at the Plummer Auditorium in Fullerton, California. It was with Rob's group, and what we did, we were doing an experiment because we had previously done an investigation at a mortuary in Pasadena that was now being used as an office. And these people were wondering why they were so tired all the time. It was like, well, it was a no-brainer. It's a mortuary. So we took the EVP from that. And when we were doing an investigation at the Plummer Auditorium in Fullerton, we thought, okay, let's play the EVP from the mortuary to see if there's anything that's going to change, because the Plummer is also very haunted in its own way. Mm-hmm. So we were sitting up in the balcony, and as we're playing the EVP, you could just hear, you could just sense the whole vibration of the place changed, and it got very heavy. And then all of a sudden, over the balcony wall, a hand just appeared, just for a split second, and then it was gone. So that was pretty, I thought, interesting, you know, and a little scary also.
0: What have you concluded, Victoria, about what all this is and what it means?
1: Well, I think it means a lot of different things, because there's so many different types of hauntings. There's so many, you know, we've got your residual haunting, which is like a video tape recorder. You know, the famous story of the woman walking down the stairs in the white dress at 9 o'clock every night in a haunted place. That would be your video recording of an incident, maybe a tragic, a very traumatic incident that happened there, that is imprinted into the ethers. And then you have your intelligent hauntings, which would be, you know, the actual spirit. And then your portals to different places that would be opening to different dimensions. And then your egregores or thought forms. And those kind of hauntings, I call them also bottom feeders, because when a person dies, and I'm talking about extreme, extreme addiction, then if they're not able to cross over, they still need to feed off of the living for their addiction. So that is, that's more of the bottom feeder, where a thought form is generated by the atmosphere. There was a video I saw a number of years ago on a protest, and out of the protest, there was a black cloud that just rose up and just swirled around. Now that would be an egregore, a thought form, because that's from all the anger and the frustration of that whole massive crowd would create that thought form. But people can create thought forms just by having, again, extreme addictions, or, you know, extreme negativity, anything that's really on the lower level of consciousness.
0: Were you always a believer?
1: Well, I think so, but I can't say that I was interested in ghosts or even the psychic part. Looking back, it explains my life. In fact, I just reconnected a number of years ago with my childhood neighbor, and she said, "Don't you remember when we were 7, you would read everybody's palms on the porch?"
0: And I'm 7, like, no. That's 7 years old.
1: And I'm like, I don't remember that. Or I would play, you know, witch under the tree. And then come to find out many years later, my 9th great-grandmother, Margaret Scott, was hung. Actually, it was yesterday, the anniversary, as one of the witches in Salem.
0: Oh, my gosh.
1: I can't say I was psychic all my life, but it going back, looking back at my life as a child, yeah, it makes sense. And I had a UFO experience that I didn't even know what it was until many years later when I was speaking with someone else. But I was just coming home from church. It was in the evening, and I was just laying down in the back seat. And all of a sudden, I saw a beautiful gold and purple gyroscope, very small, just following the car through the window. And I'm just watching this follow all the way home. And I don't know what this was, and I never mentioned it until many years later. So I've had these wonderful experiences not knowing what they were.
0: We're talking with Victoria Gross about hauntings. Her website is linked up at coasttocoastam.com, tied to her book, Ghosts of Orange County. These investigations that you conduct, do you bring any special equipment with you?
1: I don't personally, but you know, if I'm working with a team, I've worked with Rob's team and North Orange County Paranormal Society. They have their all their equipment, you know, their cameras and their EMFs and thermometers. So they all bring the equipment, but I personally don't bring anything. I just bring myself. You know, I may bring a pendulum at times, and I have worked with a Ouija board, which I'm okay doing. But usually, if I'm just out on an investigation, I'm just going to be going in not knowing anything about what it is I'm investigating and just using my senses on that.
0: What have you concluded, Victoria, about what the spirit world might be?
1: Oh, I think it might be a lot of different things. It just depends. You know, I've always been taught, and this is how I feel, that when we pass over, our level of consciousness is where we're going to be. And, you know, I think there's different layers. And it has been my experience when people have died all of a sudden. It has been my experience that I have seen them in a hospital room on the other side, because there are people that do take care of them. There's nurses, there's hospital rooms, because they have to adjust to the different dimensions. You know, I don't think we just die and it's like, oh, we're there. I think we go through different layers, so depending on our consciousness. But my experiences has shown me that, especially if people have died tragically, or that there are people on the other side that do help them to adjust to their new surroundings. So it may take more time for some people, and it may not for others.
0: Do you believe, Victoria, in evil spirits?
1: Yeah, and I was always taught, you know, just because they're dead doesn't mean they're smart or nice, you know. I think we have to be really cautious when we're working with the paranormal, that we do need to be trained in whatever way that may be. I've been trained as a medium at the Arthur Findlay College, at the church that I went to. I do believe that there are the evil spirits. Now, I think so much has been brought out, like everything's a demon, and I don't believe that. I think there are demons, but I think if most people encounter them, they would be running the other way. Not everything is a demon. You've got your lower thought forms, you've got your egregores, you've got a lot of lower entities. So, yeah, if there are bad people here, they're going to be bad people there. So we do need to know the terrain that we're walking into, just to go over and say, oh, I want to do an investigation without even knowing anything is in, or working as a medium. Yeah, it can be very dangerous. So it's nothing to really poo-poo or go in without some type of education and knowledge of what we're doing.
0: Have you ever found yourself in a situation that you figured, I better get out of this right now?
1: Yes, and you know that goes to really it was someplace here in Southern California a long time ago, and it was a very creepy place. And how this does affect us is that, yeah, you know, we I did get out of there, and some of the people that I was with, we left. But I didn't know until a couple of weeks later, because I got really depressed after that. It was hard to sleep. I got depressed. And I even had a friend of mine tell me, and she goes, God, there's something wrong with you. I just feel something really negative about you. And I'm like, well, thanks. That makes me feel better. And then I was talking to another medium that had also been on that same investigation. And she was saying the same thing. And we're like, oh my gosh, no matter how much we protect ourselves or say our prayers, things do happen. So we do have to be aware of how it can affect us, definitely.
0: Have you ever been confronted by the devil?
1: No, worked with a couple in Hollywood, but not besides that.
0: but nothing evil?
1: I would say I felt evil around me, and but not confronted by the devil. I think I have a strong protection around me that, you know, and I'm not one to really get off on going into really gruesome places.

0: to maintain not having that in this world and not having that in the other world. But yeah, I mean, there is evil, and we do need to be aware of that.
1: Why would you say that in places of turmoil like Gettysburg, where lots died during the Civil War, that it tends to be haunted?
0: Well, you've got so many people that died there. And when we were doing my ghost story, we did a really good clip. One of the guests that we had had taken footage of, and it was like soldiers just walking across the field. Now, were they the actual spirits, or was it more of the residual? So I think when there was so much trauma that you're going to get a lot of residual energy there. Because it's just, I think it makes a ripple in the ethers. That's the only way that I can explain it. It makes a ripple in the ethers, so that trauma, and that was extreme trauma, with thousands of people, that the it does stay. And this footage that we saw from our guests when we when Barry and I were doing my ghost story was really incredible, because you could just see them walking through the field.
1: Where do we get your book, Ghosts of Orange County?
0: It's on Barnes and Noble, and Amazon.
1: Available instantly?
0: Yes.
1: Great. Well, stay with us, Victoria. 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And then next hour, we open up the phone lines for you to share a story with us or ask Victoria Gross a question.
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1: Chilly tonight and quiet with partly to mostly clear skies. Low temperatures dropping down into the upper 40s. Staying breezy again for our day on Thursday. Lots of sunshine. High temperatures will top out close to 70 with winds out of the east at about 5 to 10, occasionally gusting to 20. As for Friday, a few more clouds spill in, but we're not expecting any rain. High temperatures at about 66 before more sunshine this weekend. Tracking Southwest Michigan's weather, I'm Storm Teammate Chief Meteorologist Ellen Baca.
2: Fox News, I'm Sue Guzman. A federal judge this morning temporarily blocking President Trump's move to ban three news outlets from the White House grounds. The judge ruling CNN, MS Now, and Politico must have their access restored for the next 2 weeks. There's been no response so far from the White House. President Trump sits down today with China's President Xi Jinping. Head of the meeting, Treasury Secretary Scott Bessent announced that a trade deal with the U.S. and China that was set to expire in November has been extended to January.
3: We're going to see probably some announcements of maybe financial services, ag purchases. So there's quite a bit going on here.
2: Bessent with Fox's Brett Baer. And forecasters warning of possible mudslides and life-threatening flooding. Hurricane Polo skirting the Pacific coast of Mexico and tropical storm Nolo has formed in the Pacific. Pacific could impact Hawaii. 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
1: We'll take your calls next hour with Victoria Gross as we talk about hauntings. 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
4: Whether it's physical activity, obesity, diet, smoking, low on hormones, stress, sleep disorders, or your age can be supported by reducing inflammation and aiding the body to heal itself appropriately. 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

0: And welcome back to Coast, George Norrie with you, Victoria Gross with us as we talk about her world and the haunted experience. What is an unknown encounter? What does that mean to you, Victoria?
1: Well, I think what you're talking about is the work that Barry Conrad did on an unknown encounter that was, I think, in 1989, the San Pedro haunting. The show that I worked on was Case Files Unknown. So an unknown encounter, I mean, but that's what Barry Conrad did, the book, and the he did a DVD on the unknown encounter. But if you talk about what is an unknown encounter, I think anything that we do in a paranormal investigation could be considered an unknown encounter because we never know what we're walking into. That would be a good definition right there.
0: What would you say is one of the most interesting, fascinating investigations you've worked on?
1: Gosh, you know, besides, I was a ghost tour on the Queen Mary for a couple months, and that was just fascinating because there's always something going on there. But one of the investigations that... Well, it wasn't really an investigation. I used to volunteer for the Fullerton Haunted Walk, and one of the places that we went to was La Protege. It's a beautiful store in a 1917 house. And what was really interesting with that story, and then I'll get back to my own, was that there was a lot of hauntings from the previous owner. Very good, very good haunt. She was lovely. And so... the owner, after he would leave, he would turn off the light and then drive by and the light would be on. So the next morning when he'd come in, he found a calling card, which is called an effort. It was a card that had her name on it. It was a ribbon label. And so where it appeared, no one knows. So I think that was really a fascinating thing. But for myself, the investigations, I don't know. It's really hard to say. I think one of the creepiest ones I've been on was the Hollywood Wax Museum. That was pretty creepy late at night with Marla Brooks, Barry Conrad, and I think Scott Michaels from Dearly Departed Tours was on there and someone from the Hollywood Wax Museum. But what it also taught me was that a lot of the things, like especially being on Hollywood Boulevard or these really high density places, you're getting a lot of transient spirits because there's a lot of transient people that die there, you know, on the boulevard or wherever. So a lot of the information that we may be getting would be more from people, just transient spirits coming in. But I would say the Hollywood Wax Museum was pretty weird.
0: Why though? Why? What makes it that weird?
1: It was dark and it was creepy. You know, it just had a lot of strange energy around it. And then again, a lot of the transient energy coming in. So for me, it was really difficult to know who I was talking to, you know, and what happens to us as mediums a lot of times. We may not know who we're talking to, but we're getting the impressions. And like I would start walking around in circles. Okay, so what's that about? So one of the things I've learned is that we really have to be very aware of our own body and our own mind, you know, what's ours and what's somebody else's. So it was just creepy. You know, there's a lot of noises. There was just places that you didn't want to go into. And you think how long that had been open, and just the fact that it's the wax museum in itself was just unsettling. But mainly it was the transient spirits that come. Because when we're working as psychics, it's like a big bug light in the astral realm that goes off. And spirits will be attracted to that. So, you know, you're going to get a lot of different spirits than who you think that you might be talking to. So it does get a little unsettling at times in that aspect. It's not so unsettling that I don't do it. But I would say that was the creepiest.
0: But you've had investigations then that have given you the heebie-jeebies, right?
1: Oh yeah. Oh yeah. I think a lot of them have, because that's why we're investigating. People don't really call us in too much if they, if it's all loving and kind and everything. There's usually something going on, maybe some poltergeist energy, Poltergeist means noisy ghost. Some energy like that may be going on. Or a thought form, or it's Uncle Joe, So yeah, there's been some creepy times that I have been on. It's really hard to pinpoint exactly that. I would say the Wax Museum was probably one of them, but most of them have been okay. I've never been so frightened. The one that I did have the reaction of depression afterwards. I think there was a murder in that place, if I recall. That was very, very dense energy. So yeah, that gave a lot of us the creeps.
0: Have you ever had a situation where you had a nightmare based on your investigation?
1: No, I never have.
0: Really?
1: No, yeah. I really try as much as possible. And it was my training is I try to turn things off as much as I can. That one time I didn't, but usually I don't come home and, I'll evaluate the investigation and maybe write about it or, talk to my other investigators with what went on. But I've really never had nightmares over any of this, and I've been really blessed. And I always say a prayer for protection too, as I go to sleep, to protect me from the astral world too, because that's where all of this is coming from, is that astral world.
0: Did you ever have a situation that you cried, you just broke down?
1: No, but I've had heartfelt situations. I don't think I have cried like that. I mean, have I had body sensations of feeling like I couldn't breathe or like I was being hung, something like that? Yeah. But I've never really broke, not to my knowledge, but sometimes I don't remember these investigations unless I write them down because I'm in a different realm when I'm working an investigation. So, but I've never cried. Not yet.
0: But you have gotten emotional.
1: Oh yeah. Oh yeah. I mean, it's how does one not get emotional, especially when you're dealing with a family and they're dealing with a lot of trauma and maybe poltergeist energy or not really knowing what's going on. I'm assisting a family member right now out of Cincinnati. With a case, and we're especially because there's children involved, seeing these entities and seeing, the toys moving and stuff like that. So you do have, I do have empathy, and I do get very concerned for the people that I work with. Yeah, I mean, I'm human. I have a large heart, and when we're working with the dearly departed, let's say, when someone calls, especially if I'm doing mediumship work, when someone calls, their loved one just passed away, I mean, you do feel for them.
0: A story I've told on this program before, Victoria, but I want your assessment of it. My mother was born in Fitchburg, Massachusetts, about 50 miles from Boston. And we'd go there just about every summer to visit her mother and father and her family. Well, when her father came over from the old country, he built a furniture store in Fitchburg, Massachusetts, called the Union Furniture Company. And above it, he built about 15 or 20 apartment units, of which they had the biggest, which was several floors. And then they had little apartments all over the place that he rented out. But the furniture store was on the bottom. So we're there one summer, sleeping away, and apparently there's a fire in the furniture store. Smoke is starting to rise. I'm on the second level. My parents are sleeping on the third level. I get woken up by a fire guy, wearing a helmet and a mask and everything else. And he's shaking me and he's saying, is there anyone else in the house? And I went, yes, my parents. He says, let's wake everybody up and get out quickly. So we did. I woke my parents up. This place was engulfed in smoke, not fire, but smoke. And we got everybody out, my sisters, my parents, me, my grandmother and grandparents. Everybody got out okay. Well, this is about 3 or 4 o'clock in the morning. And after the fire department was done doing what they had to do, they put the fire out in the furniture store. It was in the mattress. Somebody had thrown a cigarette in there, and it was festering all night. My father went up to the fire department chief and said, Chief, please bring me the fire department guy who woke up my son. He saved our life. We want to thank him. My father was very insistent about thanking him. The chief said, sir, we never made it into the apartments. He said, yes, you did. You had a fire department guy wake up my son, and he came up and got us, and everybody got out okay. Where is he? We want to thank him. He said, sir, we did not make it into the apartments. All of you came running out on your own. So my question to you, Victoria, is what's your assessment on who that fire department guy was? I've had experts on the show that say they were angels, spirits. What do you think?
1: Wow, what an incredible story. It just gave me chills. Well, I would have to agree with them, you know. I mean, that was definitely, it could have been an angel, could have been, you know, just your holy guardian angel, the spirit. But what an incredible story. It was someone in a different realm that came and woke you up to protect you.
0: Would a ghost do that as opposed to a guardian angel? Because I think it was my guardian angel as well. But would a ghost do that?
1: I don't think so. No. I think when you're talking about a life or death situation like that, that's much higher beings. Because a ghost is a discarnate spirit. And so, you know, the ghost may not even be, a ghost could still be earthbound, you know. So I doubt it wouldn't be a ghost. I would say it was definitely a guardian angel or a high spirit, but probably more of a guardian angel. That is definitely an incredible, incredible experience. Yeah, it just gave me chills the whole time you were telling me that. Wow.
0: Sent by God, do you think?
1: Yeah. Well, I believe in God. Yeah. You know, I believe that it's, you know, maybe, you know, that's always a hard question because people say, well, what about this? How come God didn't send this to help this person? Maybe that's just our own contract with our guardian angel. It wasn't your time, you know? So I think it's our contract, really. You know, I survived a near fatal car accident in 2011 off of Latuna Canyon Road where someone pulled me out of the car. I went over a 90-foot embankment. So I think when we have situations like this that are life and death, that these are much higher beings. And, you know, we can call God, source, universe. It doesn't really matter. I don't think God really cares what the word we use to identify him or her. But yeah, I would say more your angel.
0: I think so too. Whoever he is, he's still with me. He's still watching me.
1: Yeah, definitely.
0: Do you investigate angels too?
1: No, I've not done angel work. I mean, I pray to angels and I always ask for protection, but I haven't done really the investigation on angel work.
0: But you could you not?
1: I probably could, yeah. I mean, I could, never thought about it, just like I never thought about ghosts at one time. So, yeah, you know, yeah. I don't know. I think with angels, the way I work with them or my spirit team is that they're there to guide us and protect us. And But ultimately, we make the decisions in our lives. You know, of course, not that situation that you're just telling me about. But I think working with angels, a lot of people work with angels. And yeah, I mean, it definitely is something that many people do. I think it's a beautiful thing.
0: Well, this was clearly angelic as far as I'm concerned.
1: Oh, yeah. Oh, yeah. Definitely.
0: We'll come back in a moment with you, Victoria. Victoria Gross with us. Her book is called Ghosts of Orange County. But it's time for your phone calls, your questions, your stories when we come right back on Coast to Coast AM.
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5: The Big Sit Down. I'm Sue Guzman, Fox News. President Trump and Chinese President Xi Jinping will begin their high-level meetings in Washington, D.C. today. We have more from Fox's Christina Coleman.
6: President Trump plans to hold a state dinner with tech CEOs and address a variety of critical issues, including AI, the semiconductor industry, tariffs, and trade. And during his visit, Xi might call for the U.S. to cancel weapon sales to Taiwan. And Trump could end up pressing Xi on allegations that China is helping Iran target U.S. forces in the Middle East. Meantime, the war in Iran is a hot topic at the UN General Assembly. And Ukraine's president is urging leaders to target Russia's revenues to stop their war efforts.
5: Iran's president Masoud Pezeshkian addressing the UN a day after President Trump told the General Assembly he had a decision to make on Iran.
7: Pezeshkian framed Iran as the victim. He held up photos of children that he said were killed by American and Israeli bombs. And he vowed that his country would never cede control of the Strait of Hormuz. As he began his address, a lone U.S. diplomat walked out. That action, considered the highest level diplomatic snub one can give here at the world body.
5: Fox's Eric Shawn reporting at the UN. Ahead of the meeting Wednesday, Treasury Secretary Scott Bessent announced the trade deal between the U.S. and China, which was set to expire in November, has been extended now to January. Federal judge is ordering President Trump to restore White House access to journalists from CNN, MS Now, and Politico, saying his ban on the three media outlets was likely unconstitutional. U.S. District Judge Tim Kelly issuing his ruling after the media outlets filed the lawsuit contesting the ban instituted by the president September 18th. The judge ordering the Trump administration to reinstate the outlets' press access for the next 14 days. No comments from the White House. 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
5: An investigation is underway after two Ole Miss students were found dead Monday. More from Fox's Madison Scarpino.
12: The local coroner confirmed to me that one of the students who died was an 18-year-old boy. He died here on the Ole Miss campus inside of a dorm. And the other student was a 20-year-old who died in an off-campus home. And authorities found store-bought kratom on both of them. Now, officials are not confirming that's how these kids died, but Governor Tate Reeves saying he's working to expedite their toxicology reports. Authorities say they're treating these as two separate death investigations. They say no evidence is connecting these two deaths so far. They're being pretty tight-lipped about things other than that, but they are urging the community to stay away from kratom.
5: Toxicology reports for the students are currently pending and could take several weeks to complete. Police in Mississippi arresting a second suspect in connection with the death of a woman found hanged. Here's Fox's Evan Brown.
13: Police in Jackson, Mississippi say a second man is now jailed for alleged involvement in the death of a woman found hanged from a tree in the yard of an abandoned home last month. 25-year-old Ernest Lloyd Jr. was arrested Tuesday. 51-year-old Sharquez Ratliff had been arrested earlier this month and is being held without bond. Police say a third suspect is now being sought. The victim is identified as 29-year-old Tasia Fortune, who was a mother of four, but whose family says struggled with homelessness in recent years. Evan Brown, Fox News.
5: Three people have filed lawsuits against Six Flags Magic Mountain in California, claiming the X2 roller coaster left them with traumatic brain injuries. And a Florida family suing Publix and food distributor Quirch Foods, alleging contaminated frozen blueberries sold by the grocery store chain caused the death of a woman and led to the hospitalization of her son. There has been no immediate comment from either Publix or Quirch Foods. I'm Sue Guzman. This is Fox News.
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16: Michigan's official Christmas tree for 2026 is a 60-foot-tall spruce from Iron Mountain. The State Department of Technology Management and Budget says the tree will arrive in downtown Lansing Saturday, November 7th. It's being donated by Larry Riccio and his family, who say when they bought their home in 1986, the tree was already large, but it's outgrown the property. He says they're honored and excited to donate the tree. It'll be placed on the state capitol lawn. It's the second tree to be chosen from Iron Mountain in the last 40 years. A 26-year-old Coldwater man will spend between 15 and 52 years in prison and has to register as a sex offender with lifetime electronic monitoring if he's ever paroled. Alex Hewer pled guilty in July to assaulting two children this year who were 6 and 4, another child who was younger than 5 in 2023. That's the latest from the WKZO Newsroom. I'm Mike Alarney.

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0: right, welcome back, George Norrie, along with Victoria Gross, as we talk about hauntings. And how much training do you need to be able to investigate, Victoria?
1: Well, you know, it really all depends. I mean, that's a personal thing. When I talk about training, I think just educating ourselves. I know that there's some groups out there that certify paranormal investigators. Really, there's no such thing as that. But I think it's good that they're doing that if people are taking classes and just knowing the different types of hauntings, the different types of spirits, you know, what they can encounter, good, bad, and everything in between. You know, as a medium, you know, like I said, I've been trained, and I think people do need to be trained, excuse me, doing their psychic work or medium work. I have my weaknesses as a medium. Like I don't do good, like on podcasts or giving readings over the like podcasts and radios and things like that. That's a weakness of mine. I'm a good platform medium, and I'm good in my readings. I use palmistry, tarot, and crystal gazing, and that's where my mediumship comes out. So it's really important to, I think, have training to know what the paranormal field is about, to know the esoteric teachings. What is the astral world? You know, what are these things? You know, the lower astral, the middle astral. So I think that it's important, definitely, for people to get trained before they just go in and say, well, I can use a meter or something, and let me go check out a ghost. Because remember, these people, these ghosts were people. We do need to treat them with respect. The only time is if it's a very evil situation. And my training has been, and I train my students, is, you know, again, like I said before, just because they're dead doesn't mean they're smart or nice. And how we treat people here, we need to treat the same way on in the invisible realm. You know, I'm not going to let someone break in my door just to come in and be, you know, rob me. I'm not going to do that with a ghost either. I'm not going to allow just any entity to walk in to me, because I'm not a physical medium. I'm a mental medium, into my home. So training is extremely important. How much, it all depends on the person and, you know, what they want to do with it.
0: Is there anything you would do differently that you haven't done yet?
1: As far as, no. I think I've learned a lot with every case I've worked on. You know, I use it also as a learning experience for me. I'm not sure I can look back and say, oh, I wish I would have done this or that. Maybe just the one that I came out depressed for those last couple of weeks, probably how to protect myself more. You know, even though we do say our prayers before we go in, okay, what happened that I and my fellow investigator Paula, you know, what happened that we both got depressed afterwards, 2 weeks afterwards? You know, so it's and I think at that time, yeah, what I would do different, I wouldn't investigate nonstop, because at that time I was doing so many investigations. I was talking more to the dead than the living, and that threw me off. So I won't do that again. I balance my life out with working in the secular world and doing the investigations and my psychic work. But so, yeah, that I would change. I would not do that again, just nonstop.
0: Is it unusual to get depressed during an investigation?
1: That was the only time, you know, that I've ever been depressed. And it was a very creepy place. And I think there was a murder there. It was horrible, horrible energy. And I think that's why I don't like going into some of these, I want to say paranormal attractions. I mean, they are interesting. I do like the asylums and things like that. Because I like all that mental health bit, that I probably would do. And when we were doing my ghost story, I think it was Waverly down in Kentucky that we, Barry and I went to, and shot that episode, and that was creepy. But normally I don't, get depressed. That was a very unusual thing. That was the only time.
0: You ready for some calls?
1: Yeah, let's see what we can hear these ghost stories, see what we can enlighten people
0: on. Let's start with Billy in Glendale, California. Hey, Billy, go ahead.
2: Hey, good evening, George, brother. Hey, good evening, Victoria, sister.
0: Hi.
2: Sister, I'm 45. Ever since I was 3 years old, I've straddled the border between this world and the astral world, and I get the feeling that the humans running this world have an egregore that's trying to segregate working-class humans from the astral world so that, therefore, the humans running this world can control working-class humans. What are your thoughts on this, and if you've come to any similar conclusions, will the astral world ever revolt against the humans running this world for that?
1: I haven't really thought about that, but I look at the, and I know what you're talking about with the egregores. I don't know, that's so up in the air. I don't think so, because I think it's more complex than that. But, it's a good question. It's a good, definitely food for thought. Yeah.
0: You teach courses, do you not, Victoria?
1: Yes, I do. I do. I teach palmistry, all the metaphysics, palmistry, tarot, crystal gazing, the different metaphysics, occult anatomy, different things like that.
0: Do you know our palm reader guest, Vernon Mahabal?
1: No, I don't know.
0: Great guy. He's so good, he can read palms over the radio.
1: Wow, that's really good.
0: People explain to him, how did you get involved in palmistry?
1: Me? I first started with tarot, and I just wanted to expand my knowledge. And being a Taurus, I love hands-on tactical things. So I love the feel of the cards, and I love the feel of the hands. I love the palmistry, because that's the book of our life. It shows so much of who we are, where we came from, what our potentials are. It's not the thing of like, oh, how many people am I going to marry? That question, I'm like, I don't care. Marry whoever you want, or how many children, have as many children as you want. It goes much deeper than that. So I love palmistry a great deal, just as I love the tarot and the crystal gazing. And I've tried to keep my sphere of knowledge very within those things. I try not to go off here or there or learn this or learn that or learn this or that and become too fragmented. Because anytime when we're working with the invisible world, we really have to know who we are and stay grounded as much as possible. It's not always possible, but as much as possible. But for, this gentleman to, this person to be able to read palms over the radio, that's incredible. He's reading psychically and he's seeing this stuff. That is really, really amazing.
0: Let's go to Tim in Alberta, Canada. Welcome to the show. Hey, Tim.
3: Hey, Victoria, George.
1: Hi.
3: I was just thinking, your firefighter story from many moons ago.
0: Yeah.
3: Time apparently is only here with us in the world. There's, you go outside of life into death and, there's no time. It's just consciousness and that's able to go ahead or back or whatever. I'm just wondering that you started your career coast to coast, like part-time, I think it was April 2001.
0: That's right.
3: 2001 was a big year, and if we can, our consciousness can travel, through space ahead of time, go back in the past, move around. Is it possible that, ma'am, Victoria, that the firefighter that woke George up was one of the ones that listened to him and died on 9/11? What do you think?
1: Yeah, anything's possible. That's another theory, and it's a good question to ask.
0: The only thing with that, Victoria, is the 9/11 situation came years later. Years later.
1: Right. Well, what I was going to say, I mean, I would still think it would be more of the guardian angel, you know, because even with the firefighters from 9/11, there's a lot of that trauma that they were rescuing people on the other side. So, yeah, I mean, I understand what you're saying about the time. There's no time lapse, you know, but I would say it's the guardian angel. That's my take on it.
0: I would tend to believe that too. Joe in Monterey, California. Hi, Joe.
4: Thank you for taking my call, George.
0: Welcome, Joe.
4: Victoria, you know, I was going to ask if you ever ran into any star seeds and things like that, but I have a pressing situation. I'm in a war. I fight battles on the astral plane, and I do work in the physical. Is there some way to get better help, because we call on all kinds of armies of God and stuff, but it's against a very powerful extraterrestrial races. What can you do to escape the matrix, to escape the prison, and be more effective on the astral plane and in this physical world? Thank you, George, for taking my call.
0: All right, Joe, what do you think of that, Victoria?
1: Well, I'm not sure I have an answer for that. That's pretty heavy duty, because I don't work really with the extraterrestrials, the starseeds. But I think when we're dealing with the astral plane, that there are these wars, I would say, you know, what is your religious belief or your spiritual belief, and work within that framework? And has that worked for you? Or if it doesn't work for you, you know, then call on the higher forces. I believe that in the astral world, that there are the armies to help us. There are the police officers. It's been my experience that they've been there. So I believe that you can call a group of people to assist you. Because when we're dealing with that astral world, you're dealing with so many different dimensions. Wow, that's a pretty heavy one.
0: Let's go to first-time caller Dwayne in Virginia. Hello, Dwayne. Thank you for calling.
5: Hey, George. I've been a fan of yours for years. I listened to George Norrie for a little while, you know, before he passed, but it was always you. Victoria, awesome.
1: Thank you.
5: Yeah. So I had an experience. It was probably in 2094. I started going to this abandoned house in about 1988, and we'd always go there. It was a place where we'd go and party, but never desecrate. And I went there with one friend, and we were under hallucinogenics, two types, but he ran away. And I seen a figure that looked about 3 feet tall, and then it moved towards me, but it wasn't walking, it was gliding, it was on a skateboard. And it got to be like 8 feet tall, and I jumped off. It was a broken down porch, so there were no stairs. And I got into his truck, he said, "Did you see that guy gliding towards us?" And I'm just wondering if that was a dark figure, because I never had a bad experience in this place, but there was something really sinister about it. And I'm just wondering what you would say about that.
1: Wow. Yeah, I think that you're right, that it was a very sinister spirit, a dark spirit, you know, a trickster. You know, and they're going to show themselves in many different ways. So trust your intuition. I think you're definitely right on there that was a sinister spirit. I'm glad you got out of there, because, you know, sometimes you get these, and like George, you were asking earlier about the evil and stuff. You get these, and they could be elementals. They could be different things. But you get these different entities. And they play with us. We have to, you know, and especially if they can tap into our fear, because that gives them life. They feed off of our fear. So I would say trust your intuition on what you saw and what you felt, and you're absolutely right. That was something very, very sinister.
0: Were these spirits all once human beings, Victoria, and they just passed on?
1: Well, I don't think all of them may be human beings. I mean, we do have elementals. We do have different dimensions. We do, in my experience, I've been over the realm of the Banshees, and we do have these things. So I don't think all of them have been human beings. No, I think they're many different levels. And I think we've had a lot of different cases throughout time. Like, say, the Skinwalker Ranch, you know, what's that? You know, I mean, there's different things going on in different dimensions. And so this could have been a creature from a different dimension, too. But whatever it was not good.
0: What determines, if the creatures weren't former humans, what determines whether they come back as a spirit or not? Do we know?
1: No, I don't think we know. I think if they're not, if they were not humans, I don't think they're coming back as a spirit. Spirit, to me, is someone who is human and who has passed over. You know, the ghosts are earthbound, or they're just not being able to move on. But when you're talking about

0: I didn't know them, but I do know of their work. Yes. Yeah. And I
1: We
0: know
1: had
0: they.
1: Andrea put on last week, who was dealing with the Conjuring.
0: Yeah. Yeah, I think their work was incredible. And I think they were, some of the first to really tune in to all of what's going on that realm. Very much so.
1: What would you say to somebody today who wants to be a paranormal investigator?
0: Well, the first thing I would do is ask them why. Why? What is the purpose? I think the purpose is not entertainment. And here I am doing ghost shows, so I don't mean that. I mean education more. But it's like, what do we want to get from it? What's our intention? And so when we have the intention of like, okay, do we want to just see if this exists or is this thing real? Do we want to experience it? I would ask what the intention is, and then, have you trained yourself or have you got educated? Did you educate yourself on what can happen, the different levels of the evil and the good?
1: And again, the best place to get your book, Ghosts of Orange County, is where?
0: On Amazon, or I think Barnes and Noble and Amazon.
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5: Lots of sunshine heading our way today with a few more clouds south of Grand Rapids. Look for a high temperature near 68 with a light east wind. Tonight, increasing clouds, low temperature right around 48. Mostly cloudy conditions for Friday, although we'll end it with a little more in the way of sunshine. High temperature capped off in the mid-60s. As we head into weekend, Saturday mostly sunny.

0: pleasant with a high temperature right around 70, and that will carry over right on through Sunday. Next chance of rain Wednesday of next week. I'm Storm 2 Maine meteorologist Matt Kirkwood tracking Southwest Michigan's weather.
1: Fox News, I'm Chris DeMeo. President Trump meets today with China's President Xi Jinping at the White House. He says he'll be joined by some heavyweights.
2: I would say you have the entire tech world, the entire banking world, and a lot more. No, you have I think it's sort of if you go by points, I think it's the ultimate crowd.
1: Xi and the president are expected to discuss the Iran war and artificial intelligence. Venezuelan acting President Delcy Rodriguez addressing the United Nations General Assembly for the first time.
3: Thanking President Trump for resuming diplomatic ties, calling the dispute with the U.S. and earthquakes in Venezuela major tests of its life as a nation. Stressing recovery will take time, but noting Venezuela has started a democratic process and there will be elections.
1: That's Fox's Kristen Goodwin reporting. 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

0: And welcome back. George Norrie along with Victoria Gross as we talk about her work, Ghosts of Orange County and Other Hauntings. What was it about the haunted world, Victoria, that captured your attention?
1: Oh my goodness. You know, I don't think that there was just one thing. It just evolved. Once I got into it, like I had mentioned earlier, I never even thought of investigating ghosts. It was just not something I was in my consciousness. But once I got into it, I fell in love with it because I learned so much about the spirit world. I learned so much about hauntings. And so to me, every investigation is a learning experience, and it just evolved. Because spirits are with us all the time, and I always feel someone with me, or you know, see something where I work or in my home. So it just was exciting. It was exciting in the place where, not like thrill seeking. It was just the knowledge of, oh my gosh, there's a whole different world and worlds, let's say, to examine and just to experience. And my work, I've experienced, like you said before, you know, a woman who passed away, that she was died suddenly. She was in a hospital. And then just the different things I've experienced on the different planes, it just makes life so much richer for me. My life is very rich and very magical.
0: You mentioned you were on the haunted Queen Mary. I've been on that ship several times. It is strange, is it not?
1: I love it. Yeah, that was a good gig. I had that gig for a summer, I think back in 2006 or 7, on the real ghost tour. So I was the tour guide. Yeah, that place is just one of my favorite places. You know, Orange County, we have Disneyland, Knott's Berry Farm, Hollywood. We've got everything here. But I would say, yeah, the Queen Mary is my love because of the history and it being the gray ghost. Just, and even when I would go there just for like a brunch or something, you know, the elevators take you to different floors or the food fly out of your plate. It's just very interesting. Yeah, that's my favorite.
0: How many different ghosts were on that ship?
1: Oh my gosh, you know, we've got the famous ones, you know, John Petter. I think there's quite a few, especially down in the cargo hold. That was really, and that was one of my favorite places, that in the infirmary. You know, they always talk, and I think Peter James was the one that discovered the little girl Jackie in the pool. She's a really famous one. And then John Petter, who was squashed on door 13. But, you know, I think there's a lot. I think, again, you've got so much history with the ship, and not only the people that have been on there, but again, it was the transport ship, the Gray Ghost. And remember, when they had the Gray Ghost, there was that accident with that other ship. And so when you're down in the cargo hold, and you know, people have, you know, been real skeptical about this, and it's good to be skeptical to a certain degree. We always want to question everything.
0: It's healthy. It's healthy.
1: Yeah. Yeah, we have to observe the obvious first. If we don't find our answer in this world, we go to the next. But down in the cargo hold, you can really hear the voices of, and what I believe was from that ship. I forget the name of the ship that they ran into when it was the Gray Ghost, and they could not stop to help the people on that ship because the Gray Ghost was filled with the soldiers coming back from war.
0: Great stuff. Walter in Pennsylvania, truck driving. Go ahead, Walt.
2: Hi, George. Hey, thank you very much for having me on.
0: Sure.
2: Victoria, I got a question now. What is your thought about the movie Ghost? Do you find that similar to what you encounter?
1: I do, because I believe that Echo Bodine, who is out of Minnesota, she's a really wonderful psychic. I think she was the consultant on that. But I think it was pretty true to form from what I saw, besides being just a really fantastic movie. But yeah, especially in the seance when all the different people come in, not the seance, but when she was doing the reading for that woman and all the other spirits are trying to jump in. Yeah, that happens. And then when he was crossing over. So there was I do believe it was Echo that was the consultant on that show. So it was pretty much true to form.
0: Sad that we've lost Patrick Swayze, is it not, Victoria?
1: Oh, yeah. Yeah, that was sad. Yeah.
0: I liked him. Let's go to Cody in Ohio. Cody, go for it.
3: Yeah. Thank you, George. So it started when I was young. I also seen an orb. And ever since then, I've had an entity or some energy, like you may call it, that has followed me throughout my whole life. And it's always messed with me, like choked me to where I fall out of my bed or shake the bed, catch the house on fire, etc. So you say when you're working, you go through this realm. They're here recently. I have had when I fall asleep, it's like I wake up, but I'm in my room. I'm still there. Everything seems as real as it can be if I'm really awake, but I sense a presence around me. And, you know, ever in my whole life, like I said, this thing's been messing with me. So at my age now, I'm like, I'm ready to fight this thing, you know, quit bullying me, basically. So when I wake up in this dream or whatever, you know, I'm ready to battle this thing, and it always just grabs me and chokes me and holds me down while I'm trying to fight it off.
0: It tries to hurt you, Cody?
3: In a sense, yes. It's almost like, you know, I don't know if something's trying to tug at me from the other realm or if I have the abilities as a medium and I just don't understand them yet.
0: What could that be, Victoria?
1: Well, I think it's probably quite a few. First, I would probably see about getting a paranormal group in to investigate and see what they get a medium in there to see, you know, what they can figure out what this entity is. Number two, I mean, I've always been taught and I teach, I mean, we're the ones in control. Yeah, I mean, there are bad entities out there, but we're the ones that are in control. And what they do is they do feed on our fear. This, I think, is really very disturbing. And I hope you can get some help with this. There's paranormal groups in Ohio, wherever you're at in Ohio, that you could probably contact. It's kind of like they don't need to find out if something's there, but, you know, maybe also they have a medium in the group that could give you some enlightenment on what this entity is, because it definitely needs to stop. I mean, this, you know, just because they're doing that, I mean, yeah, that's not allowed. I would get help with that.
0: Victoria, how would you like to talk to the devil?
1: Well, I wouldn't.
0: Well, here he is on the line. Hello there, devil.
1: Well, then, there you go.
4: Listen, my name is Cornelius. I'm from Alexandria, Louisiana, and George likes him. He calls me the Antichrist sometimes, so I'm a little bit of everything.
1: Well, now you're the devil. There you go.
4: There you go. Victoria, I've really been enjoying the show, really been enjoying you. And Cody,
1: you.
4: Read the Bible. Call upon Jesus. The same thing happened to me, Cody. So call upon Jesus to get rid of them demons and devils that are taunting you. Now, Victoria, my dad, he was a jet engine mechanic in the Air Force, but before that, he was a funeral home director and everything. And I'm going to tell you a quick funeral home story, and then I'm going to tell you something about Louisiana. And when he was a teenager, he was at the funeral home by himself. And so the older people, the Cunninghams in Kentucky, told him, look, you just got to just watch the bodies and clean up. So this body rose up and gasped. And what it was, bodies can rise up. They're not live or anything like that, but they can rise up. And, man, he was running out of there, tripping over chairs and everything. But my story about ghosts and stuff, in Louisiana, there's a ghost of Mary Laveau down there in New Orleans and stuff. And up here in Alexandria, Louisiana, we have a haunted hotel called the Bentley. And I don't know if you've ever heard of it, but it's about 100 years old or more. And supposedly General Patton haunts it because he trained troops up here in Alexandria, Louisiana. So I was just wondering, have you ever been to Louisiana and all our haunting places like these slave mansions and slave quarters and all like that? God bless you, George, and God bless America.
0: Thank you, Corny. And he's not the devil, really, Victoria.
1: Yeah, I kind of gathered that. But thank you for your call. I always love to hear people's stories. I've never been to Louisiana. I know about the histories. When we were doing my ghost story, we did the Myrtle Plantation. And, there's a lot of hauntings down there, definitely. Wow.
0: Let's go to Ruth in Maryland. Take it away, Ruthie.
5: Hi, George and Victoria. Thank you so much for taking my call. And, Victoria, I just have a short question here. I would like to know, what is ether? I've heard you mention it a couple times tonight, and I've heard it mentioned by other people lately. And like I told Tommy, I looked it up in a dictionary, and it said it's an imaginary substance. And I know it can't be imaginary because I heard that a long time ago they used to use it to they harnessed it to produce energy. So can you please tell me what ether is?
1: Ether? I've never used that terminology. What did I say before?
0: I don't think you've used that word tonight.
1: Yeah, I don't know. Are you talking about ectoplasm?
0: It's supposed to be something in the atmosphere that's invisible.
1: Are you talking about egregore?
0: That could be the same as ether, yeah.
1: Egregore is a thought, they're thought forms, and it is a substance. Yes, egregores, the thought form is a substance, and it's created from an energy. So what the example I was giving was that protest and all the people that were angry and, you know, all that energy created an egregore. It was a thought form. It's substance that goes out into the ethers. Maybe that's where I said that word.
0: Let's go to Eddie in Tennessee. Quick question, Eddie. Go ahead.
6: Yeah, thanks for Tom Denhauser taking my call. And George, I'm not a professional, not even really an amateur. But I think on your deal, I think that was probably the Archangel Michael from all my experiences at Fireman. I've got a question for Victoria. Victoria, a comment. There's a great haunted hotel called the Arlington in Hot Springs, Arkansas that I visited. And you're talking about the lady in a white dress. There's a lady on the haunted floor, which is proven. There's a flapper lady that appears every night in a white dress. And I talked to all the people in there. I had to go and find out about it. Not being an investigator, but all the people that worked there told me stories, and they all were on the same. So it had to be true because they didn't all get together and say, hey, Mr. Phillips is going to ask us all these questions. So anyway, what I want to say is maybe all these ghosts are really like Cornelius said. Maybe they are demons, and maybe it's just something that's meant to be. Maybe it's not something that will ever be in control. But I've got two other great stories I'll email you with because I don't have time to tell them. But it's about my mother buying some furniture in Nashville. Right there, my father grew up close to the Bell Witch. And it's a great story. And I don't have time to go into it. Nobody else does either. But I'm going to email it to you.
0: All right, you get it to us, Eddie, and we got to wrap up, Victoria. Right. But very quickly again, your book, Ghosts of Orange County, available where?
1: Barnes and Noble and Amazon, and I think all the callers too, because those are great stories.
0: Keep in touch and let us know when you write your next book and come on back, okay?
1: Oh, thank you, George, for having me. I totally enjoyed it. Yep.
0: You did a great job, first-time guest. For Dan Galante, Tom Danheiser, Sue Trikas, Lex Lonehood, Sean Latasseur, Alec Fernandez, Tim Banal, Mary Berry, George Knapp, and Richard Serrett, I'm George Norrie, somewhere out there on Coast to Coast AM. We'll see you on our next edition. Until then, be safe, everyone.

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3: The welcome mat is rolled out in D.C. I'm Chris DeMeo, Fox News. President Trump rolls out the red carpet to welcome Chinese President Xi Jinping for a state visit. Fox's Jared Halpern has more from the White House.
4: President Trump and the First Lady greeted Chinese President Xi Jinping and his wife on the runway of Joint Base Andrews, just outside of D.C. The state visit is the first trip to the U.S. for Xi in more than 10 years and comes as the U.S. and China try to balance a competitive relationship. Trade, Pacific security, and AI are all on the agenda. The visit will also include pageantry and a lavish state dinner with leading tech executives expected to attend. President Trump last met with Xi in May when China hosted the U.S. president for a state visit. At the White House, Jared Halpern, Fox News.
3: Venezuela's acting leader praises President Trump for his readiness to resume ties in her first address to the United Nations General Assembly.
5: Venezuela's acting president, Delcy Rodriguez, says the recent energy deal with the U.S. will help global energy balance.
6: As one of the most all-encompassing and significant ever signed, it will contribute to ensuring the energy balance of the hemisphere and the well-being of our economy.
5: Thanking President Trump for resuming diplomatic ties, calling the dispute with the U.S. and earthquakes in Venezuela major tests of its life as a nation. Stressing recovery will take time, but noting Venezuela has started a democratic process and there will be elections.
6: To rise up and to allow Venezuela's rebirth.
5: Adding the nation is ready to walk hand in hand with the international community. Kristen Goodwin, Fox News.
3: Rodriguez taking over for former Venezuelan President Nicolas Maduro after U.S. forces seized him and his wife from their Caracas home in early January to face drug trafficking charges. The couple have pleaded not guilty to the charges. 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
3: Israel's prime minister addresses the UN General Assembly today.
18: Last time Benjamin Netanyahu addressed the United Nations, delegates from dozens of countries walked out. He used the speech to criticize supporters of Palestinian statehood. This year, he may want to talk about Iran. Israel joined the United States in attacking the Islamic Republic earlier this year in an attempt to prevent Iran obtaining a nuclear weapon. Protests are expected on the streets of New York from people angry at Israel's treatment of Palestinians. Mayor Zohran Mamdani previously called for Netanyahu to be arrested on war crimes charges while in New York before admitting the city didn't have the authority. Jonathan Savage, Fox News.
3: A federal judge has ordered President Trump to restore media access for journalists from CNN, MS Now, and Politico, saying his ban on the three media outlets was unconstitutional. Ukrainian President Volodymyr Zelensky addressing the UN General Assembly shortly after meeting President Trump, where he pushed for more Patriot missiles.
10: Zelensky says not only is he ready for an energy ceasefire, but he says if Trump can organize a trilateral meeting with Russian President Vladimir Putin, that would be the most important move. But he also defended Ukraine's strikes on oil refineries in Russia. However, just hours after Zelensky and Trump met, Russia and Ukraine continued exchanging strikes. Dramatic video from Kyiv showing a Russian drone attack in the center of the city in broad daylight. Well, Kyiv's mayor says at least two were killed and 25 were injured. And overnight, Russian forces also hit two gas stations in Kyiv with those jet-powered drones, killing at least one person.
3: That's Fox's Jeff Paul. Meantime, Zelensky will be a guest on Fox and Friends on the Fox News Channel later on this morning. Pakistan says it carried out airstrikes on 10 sites in Afghanistan that it said were used to launch drone attacks against Pakistan a day earlier. I'm Chris DeMeo. This is Fox News.
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12: Criminal charges are pending in Calhoun County after a gun discharged inside of a third grade student's backpack. Details from WKZO's Brett Presco.
13: That shooting in a hallway at Ann J. Kellogg Elementary School immediately prompting school officials to enact lockdown protocols. Fortunately, no injuries were reported, and law enforcement personnel quickly recovered the weapon and removed the student from the premises. Following the incident, police executed a search warrant at the home where the child has been staying to look for additional weapons and evidence. The department says the case underscores a worrying spike in youth weapons access, saying that local officers have arrested 15 juveniles for firearm possession since February. Police emphasize that the investigation serves as a critical reminder of the importance to secure firearm storage under Michigan law. I'm Brett Briscoe.
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16: Access restored. Good morning, I'm Gordon Deal, along with Nicole Murray, on this Thursday, September 24th. Glad you could be with us. Here's what we have for you this hour.
19: A federal judge in the nation's capital has ordered the White House to lift its media ban on CNN, MS Now, and Politico.
16: Leaders of well-known artificial intelligence companies are asking the United Nations for global cooperation on AI guardrails.
19: President Trump has formally welcomed his counterpart from China as part of a three-day summit.
16: And the families who stress over what to make for dinner.
20: By the time 4 p.m. rolls around, there's this question that everyone is asking themselves and other members in their household, and it really has become such a challenge, such a sticking point for families, you know, figuring out what to put on the table for dinner.
16: Jesse Newman at the Wall Street Journal on the pain point for families who are juggling chaotic schedules, food allergies, and rising costs. A federal judge in Washington has ordered President Trump to temporarily restore White House access for three news organizations he banned over their coverage of the administration. We get more from this morning's Mike Gavin.
21: Judge Timothy Kelly said the removal of press badges from CNN, MS Now, and Politico was likely done without constitutionally adequate due process. His ruling came early this morning after a hearing yesterday in which he said two precedents made clear that journalists are entitled to due process before their White House access can be revoked. In issuing a 14-day restraining order, the judge said the government had offered little to back up their asserted national security interests for instituting the ban. Trump announced the ban in a social media post Friday, citing what he described as unfair coverage. Gordon.
16: Thanks, Mike. The administration has also curtailed access at the Pentagon, which last year imposed strict rules limiting news gathering, prompting several major outlets to surrender their credentials rather than comply. In a three-day summit that's expected to be more show than substance, President Trump has rolled out the red carpet for Chinese President Xi Jinping. Trump was joined by First Lady Melania Trump as they welcomed Xi and his wife at Joint Base Andrews yesterday. Trump and his motorcade rolled near the edge of the red carpet. Then the pomp and circumstance began.
22: I think they appreciate it. Tremendous people. Also, it's very nice to land on what they consider to be the most beautiful helipad ever ever built by far. They've been waiting for that for about 30 years.
0: The two leaders are expected to discuss issues like artificial intelligence, Taiwan, trade, the war in Iran, and critical minerals. Today, Trump will welcome Xi and his wife at a ceremony on the state floor of the White House. Trump and Xi will also participate in a review of troops in the Rose Garden before they head into formal private talks. Following that, Xi and his wife will be the guests of honor when Trump and the First Lady host the Chinese delegation for a state dinner in the East Room. Iranian President Masoud Pezeshkian told the UN General Assembly yesterday that Iranians are the victims of terrorism by the U.S. and Israel and targets of cowardly attacks.
1: We have proven that we're not afraid of fighting, of war, a war that is defensive in nature. And we will stand in defense of our beloved Iran, our homeland, until our last breath.
0: Meanwhile, the U.S. and Iran have held their first talks since June after President Trump threatened the regime with annihilation. Here's Ben Wolfgang, national security correspondent at the Washington Times. Ben, could anything materialize?
4: I think all of us have kind of been watching, you know, these months and months and months at this point of talks back and forth, on again, off again, between the Trump administration and Iranian officials, sometimes in person, as you know, face to face, as is apparently going to be the case here with these in New York, sometimes through intermediaries in Doha, Qatar, or in Bahrain or Oman. I don't know. I mean, I think all of us are just kind of sitting and waiting and watching. It's hard to expect some sort of breakthrough, I think, with these negotiations when you have the President of the United States come out and say pretty bluntly the other day that he doesn't think there's going to be a deal until after the midterm elections. That he thinks the Iranians are essentially sitting back, and in their view, they think politically it's going to be more tenable for them. They'll be in a better position once the November elections are passed. I don't actually think that that's true, and I think that's a dangerous assumption for the U.S. to be making. But if you're President Trump and you really do believe that, then there might be limited utility right now in trying to move forward. And plus, you know, I don't know if this, you know, the good cop, bad cop routine that we seem to see from this administration from time to time, where you have the president stand up there and talk about obliteration and annihilation and destruction, and then turn around and, you know, J.D. Vance and Marco Rubio and some other folks are trying to shake hands and have coffee with the Iranians behind the scenes. That hasn't worked so far. Doesn't mean it won't work in the future, but I think the expectations, at least from what I'm hearing, are pretty limited for whatever we see out of this next round of talks.
0: Explain what we're hearing, too, from Iran about its claim that it's got some new weapons now. One, do we believe that's true? And then is Iran getting help from the likes of China and Russia?
4: Yeah, so this really got on my radar this week. I don't think it got enough attention because, look, we see a lot. You can go all the way back to you know, Baghdad Bob in 2003 to have to find Middle East, you know, military leaders who just, you know, speak nonsense. You know what I mean? And you just have folks who just say things. We've got this weapon. We're in control. We've taken this city. We're on par with the U.S. We're going to destroy the invaders, blah, blah, blah. And it's all just BS. But in this particular case, I mean, we saw a Pentagon Inspector General report that just came out last week that detailed the destruction that Iran has been able to inflict on U.S. military bases all across the Mideast and diplomatic facilities all across the Mideast with its existing ballistic missiles and drones. Part of the reason they've been able to do that is because they are getting help from China and Russia. They reportedly are getting help in terms of satellite targeting from both of those nations. They're getting chemicals that are crucial in building more missiles and drones from those countries. So you put these things together and you say, wow, after 6+ months of an intensive U.S. bombing campaign, they're still able to hit American bases and inflict casualties on the American military. We know they're getting help from China and Russia, and now they come out and say they've got new weapons. So that to me is why I didn't dismiss it as just bluster or just rhetoric, because the help from China and Russia, according to sources that I speak to regularly inside the Pentagon and in national security circles, it's accelerating. It's not slowing down. Both of these countries, I think, and rightly so, don't think they're really paying much of a penalty or much of a price, you know, globally for helping Iran to target Americans, target the Israelis, target Gulf allies. So from their perspective, it's a good way to kind of just to stick a thumb in our eye, needle us a little bit, make this war more unpopular, more expensive, more destructive to the U.S. So do they have a new weapon? Is there some cutting edge, you know, laser weapon that Iran has? I don't think so, Gordon. But what I do think is possible is that they've got maybe better targeting for their missiles. They've got better intel from their Russian partners. They might be able to better target an American base somewhere in the Mideast that, you know, until recently we thought would be safe from an Iranian ballistic missile or a drone swarm. Maybe they believe that they can reach that base now. I take that aspect of these claims very seriously.
0: Thanks, Ben. Ben Wolfgang, national security correspondent at The Washington Times. If you've missed anything from today's show, you can always catch a podcast. It's available every day on Apple, Google, Spotify, or wherever you get your podcasts. 15 minutes after the hour, on This Morning, America's First News.
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0: Thanks for spending time with us. The leaders of OpenAI and Anthropic are warning that the threat of AI is real and that the time to act is now. Addressing a room of high-level foreign ministers at the United Nations Security Council yesterday, OpenAI CEO Sam Altman said this moment calls for extreme care.
30: We don't want to fall into the trap of blind optimism. We also don't want to fall into the trap of doomerism either. Getting pulled into either extreme will not help us successfully figure out the challenges in front of us. especially at a time when the world and its people face such enormous challenges that this technology can help solve.
0: Both Altman and Anthropic CEO Dario Amodei stressed the need for global cooperation to set AI safety standards. The tech leaders warned about the risk of humans losing control of AI systems and of the systems getting into the wrong hands. On a related note, Australia's Prime Minister said at the UN yesterday that an agent of OpenAI infiltrated a government services website in his country this summer. This portion of the program is brought to you by Incogni. Authorities say a Kentucky officer ran the same two license plates 2,000 times. They belonged to the mother of his child. She had an order of protection against him. He didn't hack anything. He typed in a plate. Audit logs show a police chief ran 600 searches on two plates, his ex's and her teenage daughter's. Here's what nobody says. A plate tells you what she drives. It doesn't tell you where she sleeps. That comes from a data broker. Home address, phone, relatives, everywhere she's lived, $2. No badge, no audit trail. That's why I use Incogni. Incogni sends removal requests to more than 420 data broker and people search sites, then follows up so you don't get relisted. Incogni, incogni.com/Gordon to get 60% off right now. That's incogni.com/Gordon. They can't harm you if they can't find you. 20 minutes after the hour on this morning, here's Nicole Murray.
2: And now, the three big things you need to know. Number one.
19: A federal judge has ordered President Trump to restore White House access for journalists from CNN, MS Now, and Politico, saying his ban on the three media outlets is likely unconstitutional. The judge blocked officials from enforcing the ban of the outlets for 14 days.
2: Number two.
19: President Trump is rolling out the red carpet for President Xi Jinping, welcoming the Chinese leader at the tarmac yesterday evening upon his arrival. The two officials are expected to discuss several issues, including artificial intelligence safety, trade, and more. Trump at Joint Base Andrews.
22: We had some good meetings in terms of various things. I won't go into details. You'll be reading about it pretty soon. But we had some very good meetings.
19: Treasury Secretary Scott Bessin told Fox News that the U.S. and China have extended a trade truce to January 10th.
2: Number three.
19: Iran's President Masoud Pezeshkian has spoken at the U.N. General Assembly in New York, saying his country must be powerful to avoid being threatened.
1: We have proven that we're not afraid of fighting, of war, a war that is defensive in nature. And we will stand in defense of our beloved Iran, our homeland, until our last breath.
19: The Iranians' leaders' remarks come a day after President Trump told the UN that he is weighing whether to annihilate Iran. Texas has executed the second of two men who carried out a triple murder more than 20 years ago in a small Texas city on the Gulf Coast. Officials say 41-year-old Kershawn Ramey was put to death by lethal injection, making him the 28th inmate executed in the U.S. this year. The authorities investigating the recent deaths of two University of Mississippi students have warned people to avoid using the herbal substance Kratom after they found the product during separate investigations. White House drug czar Sarah Carter.
3: Do not trust anything that is being sold to you in these gas stations or these, shops where there's no FDA regulations, where they're being sold products coming from the Far East that have not been properly vetted.
19: She spoke on Fox News. A heartbreaking number of single Americans don't believe they'll ever find the one. That figure is 59%. A fifth of those already coupled up don't believe their current partner is their one true love.
0: Oh, my goodness.
19: Oh, my goodness, indeed.
0: Welcome to the single life, everybody.
19: Yeah,
0: almost,
19: right?
0: Yeah.
19: Yep, giving up hope. Not going to lie.
0: 23 minutes after the hour. I have nobody.
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0: Thanks for joining us. Deciding what to make for dinner is a major pain point for busy American families juggling things like chaotic schedules and food allergies. Here's Jesse Newman at the Wall Street Journal. Jesse, what are you hearing?
1: By the time 4 p.m. rolls around, there's this question that everyone is asking themselves and other members in their household, and it really has become such a challenge, such a sticking point for families, you know, figuring out what to put on the table for dinner in, you know, ever more hectic schedules. You know, a lot of times you're dealing with all kinds of different dietary needs these days, and, you know, picky eaters, or not only in, you know, more people working in two-parent households, but I think, you know, the workday is stretching longer than ever. I mean, kids' sports are insane.
0: Yep.
1: So all that makes it hard.
0: We went through that when my kids were growing up, doing the one soccer, one in dance. I remember those days. Explain what it's like for that Craig and Kelly Mitchell from the Chicago area that you spoke to.
1: Yeah, so they both work full-time. They've got an 11-year-old daughter. She is very serious about dance, so they are constantly

0: relentless project, and I heard a lot of decision fatigue.
1: Jeez, I can imagine. We're speaking with Jesse Newman, food reporter at the Wall Street Journal. The story is called The Three Dreaded Words No One Wants to Hear. What's for dinner? How about the truck dinner, by the way? I had not heard of this. Can you explain that?
0: Isn't that great?
1: Yes, yeah. Yes, it is.
0: It's such a creative solution. So, trunk dinner. Trunk dinner is the solution that folks have come up with to deal with really long sports days. You know, if you don't want your kids to be eating out of concession stands, or you don't want to eat out because eating out has gotten so expensive. This is parents who, often mothers, who are bringing, you know, appliances like crock pots and plugging it into their cars so that they can serve their kids hot meals out of the back of their vehicles.
1: Trunk dinner. Wow. Explain too, I guess, what food makers are doing, because they're watching us go through this.
0: Yeah, they are. And, you know, they see this as an opportunity. And so they're coming out with, well, one example in the story was Mars recently purchased Kevin's Natural Foods. You might see that in the grocery store. Kevin's was a startup. They sell refrigerated meals. Now they do frozen meals too. So I'd say, you know, everyone is chasing convenience, and they're trying to make meals that, you know, make it possible for families to just like pop something into the oven.
1: Thanks, Jesse. Jesse Newman, reporter at the Wall Street Journal. 30 minutes now after the hour on This Morning, America's First News.

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1: Kalamazoo City Commission this week getting an update from the Blueprint for Peace on how their gun violence prevention efforts are going. So far, it's a work in progress. Dr. Kenlana Ferguson, the executive director of Michigan Transformation Collective, says the numbers are up this year over last, but crimes are caused by a lot of things they may have no control over, and it's best to look at the long-term trends. The trends show that the numbers remain at a 10-year low. A 26-year-old Coldwater man will spend between 15 and 52 years in prison and will have to register as a sex offender with lifetime electronic monitoring if he's ever paroled. Alex Huber pled guilty in July to assaulting two children this year who were 6 and 4 years old and another child who was younger than 5 in 2023. After he was arrested, police discovered child sexually abusive material on his electronic devices. I'm Michael Arning, WKZO News.
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1: Lots of sunshine heading our way today with a few more clouds south of Grand Rapids. Look for a high temperature near 68 with a light east wind. Tonight, increasing clouds, low temperature right around 48. Mostly cloudy conditions for Friday, although we'll end it with a little more in the way of sunshine. High temperature capped off in the mid-60s. As we head into weekend, Saturday mostly sunny, pleasant with a high temperature right around 70, and that will carry over right on through Sunday. Next chance of rain Wednesday of next week. I'm Storm 2 Maine meteorologist Matt Kirkwood tracking southwest Michigan weather.
2: I'm pet trendologist Charlotte Reed, queen of the pet buzz. 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
5: 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No fear, just facts. 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
6: Thanks for spending time with us. Welcome into Thursday, September 24th. Gordon Deal with Nicole Murray. Some of our top stories and headlines. A judge orders the White House to restore access to the White House by three news outlets that Trump had banned. China's president arrives for a two-day summit. Trump has invited Russia's president to the G20 meeting in Miami in December. Tech leaders implore officials at the UN to cooperate on AI development. The Navy says eight personnel in the U.S. Abraham Lincoln strike group attempted suicide during its deployment. There were no deaths. Falcons and Packers from Green Bay in Thursday night football, and the quarterback offering money advice. That story in about 20 minutes. If you were flying earlier this week, you may have been delayed after a severed fiber optic line in New Jersey triggered a telecommunications outage that forced the FAA to pause flights across parts of the Northeast. Just how vulnerable is our infrastructure? Analysis from airline expert Joe Sweeterman, professor at the School of Public Service at DePaul University in Chicago. Joe, how do you see it?
7: Oh, yeah, it definitely is vulnerable. And I think we're seeing that the flight growth is going so great. It's outpaced really our ability, you know, kind of modernize the system. So we have particularly outages now that affect, you know, hundreds of thousands of travelers in one go. And the real wake-up call last week with the big problems out east.
6: Yeah, and explain that. This was the Tracon system. Explain how that works and what it does.
7: Yeah, it really was a remarkable set of bad luck events, but we're seeing that despite efforts for backup systems, you know, we seem to keep dropping the ball. And I've been watching airlines for a long time, and I don't remember anything quite like this, where, you know, they had basically a glitch in the system, so they went to the backup system. And a crew had cut a fiber optics cord for New Jersey Transit, the rail system with Amtrak. And so the backup system suddenly failed. And so we had, you know, Newark Airport shut down and a number of other East airports shut down for a long time. By some estimates, like 11% of United's global flights were grounded, you know, for many hours. And it rippled through the East Coast. So, you know, there's really calls now. There's finger pointing. There's calls in Washington to not let this happen again. Because we're seeing that this has become an unfortunate pattern for us.
6: Yeah. All right. So for it to not happen again, I presume requires money. And nobody wants to spend it, whether it's the airline or a city or a state, federal government, airport, airline.
7: Yeah, that's right. And I think our airline system, unfortunately, has had a bit of analysis, buyer paralysis, whatever. And we have long efforts to modernize a lot of these systems at airports, but we're seeing that every time we think we solve the problem, a new glitch occurs. You know, somebody spills coffee on the computer, and boom, the system goes down. Or there's a fire in a closet. Suddenly, everything went through that closet, or whatever. Everything that seems to go wrong can. And I think what we see is unlike, you know, 30 years ago when airports had, you know, half the passengers they have now. Now we just see these airports as sardine cans. So yeah. A 3-hour delay at an airport, just creates misery for lots of people because people arriving for future flights are packing those gates.
6: We're speaking with Joe Sweeterman, airline expert, also professor at DePaul University's School of Public Service. Is flyer safety an issue for your for you here, given what you've said about our infrastructure?
7: You know, the safety issue is one that we feel confident that the skies are safe. But there are some, you know, little warnings out there. We've had a couple bad accidents in Canada, and of course the helicopter accident in Washington Reagan Airport where the military protocols weren't followed. And just there's so many flights out there now that, you know, the margins are shrunk and drones are being flying recreationally against the rules in some cases, someplace legally. So it's a constant battle to think, what aren't we thinking about with airplane safety because of some of these recent accidents? Statistically, it's still very safe, but you know, it's a crazy time right now, especially with all these drones.
6: Yeah. Are there airport systems around the world doing it better than us?
7: Everybody points to Europe, and it's a bit of a cliche now that why can't we do what Europe does, you know, where they have the latest in technology and the backup systems are better. And we're learning. We grew much faster airline-wise than Europe or Asia, you know, in the 50s, 60s, 70s. So a lot of that infrastructure from back then is still in place. And, you know, you saw what LaGuardia Airport in New York was 5 years ago. It was like, you know, a museum piece. Now that's been fixed, but it's clearly trying to take a lot of really old equipment that airports have, runways that are too close together. We have residential areas at the end of runways. All those things, you know, eventually we would like to work out, but it's one problem at a time.
6: Thanks, Joe. Joe Sweeterman, professor of the School of Public Service at DePaul University in Chicago. 20 minutes now in front of the hour. On This Morning, America's First News. Coming up next, a San Francisco Giants fan in hot water for his lack of family effort at the ballpark.
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0: glad you're with us. Welcome into Friday Eve. It is time now for the Mic Drop with this morning's Mike Gavin.
1: Good morning. Well, we oddly have a couple stories about stadium concessions to talk about today. Let's start in Philadelphia, where, like in other big city ballparks, they charge inflated prices for mediocre burgers. For example, something called the 1883 burger sells for $14.99. That's for the burger all by itself, no fries or drink. So if you're craving a salty side of fries, you might be tempted to go for the burger and fries combo meal, which, for some reason, costs more than if you bought the items separately, nearly $2 more. This is according to a picture of the menu at Citizens Bank Ballpark posted by a Reddit user. Want mozzarella sticks as your side instead of fries? Same deal. Make sure you order them separately, as the combo will cost you $2 more, though you might want to avoid the mozzarella sticks altogether since they'll run you nearly $3.50 per stick.
0: What?
1: Now they call them
0: for like what, four of them, now they
1: call them big mozzarella sticks. Okay. I don't know exactly how big they are. I've always said that mozzarella sticks were the worst deal in all of food retail.
0: Really?
1: Like, you know, and you go to a diner or something like that. Yeah. They're just thrown into the fryer, they're frozen, they're not that good, and they always cost like multiple dollars per stick.
0: Wow.
1: Yeah. That's always been my thought. I never order them when I go out.
0: What about the sauce that comes with them? You know, and find that redeeming.
1: Really? No? Yeah. Well, yeah. You know, at the ballpark, they give you one of those little cups that you open up. You know, yes. It's not even fresh or anything like that. Yeah. No, thank you.
0: Wow. What's puzzling to me here is the math involved, and yet the Philly Stadium is Citizens Bank Ballpark.
1: You
0: thought the bank here would have like helped put the pricing together so that maybe there was a bargain for fans or.
1: Yeah.
0: You know, something that would inspire you to buy more food.
1: Let us hope that the bank was not involved in calculating these prices for their sake and ours.
0: Good.
1: And even if you can afford the concession prices, you still have to trudge the food back to your seat. Strapping a toddler to your body adds another degree of difficulty to that endeavor. And doing this all by yourself while the dad is nowhere to be found makes you a full-blown hero. That was the assessment of San Francisco Giants broadcasters who spotted a mom at a recent game scooting down a row of seats with two arms full of ballpark food and a child strapped to her body. What made matters worse, the dad not only didn't go with her to the concession stand, but also did virtually nothing to help the mom get situated after she finally made it back. He just took his food and started eating while the mom sat idly by, unable to eat or move with the child still in her lap. He also appeared to be complaining about something related to the food, though that's not confirmed. The clip has since gone viral, and social media commenters loved that the announcers called out the dad for his obvious lack of effort.
0: I mean, she was carrying like three boxes of food.
1: Yes.
0: In front of her with her arms like with a one underneath the bottom one.
1: Right.
0: The other hand on top of the top box with the kid between her, like on her chest.
1: Right, right. And scooting by other people that were in the row. Like the people had stood up.
0: Yeah.
1: So she had very little room to maneuver to kind of move in front of them with all this stuff and the kid strapped to her body. And the dad just kind of sitting there like, all right, come on, where's my food?
0: He quickly popped a couple of fries in his mouth. He was quick to do that, it seemed.
1: He did.
0: Now, I'll say, perhaps in his defense, he pivoted toward her in his chair, I thought, as if he was going to begin feeding the child first. But I didn't see the rest of the video, so I'm not sure how that unfolded.
1: Yeah.
0: If I were to defend him, I think that's maybe where that video is going.
1: Yeah, yeah. I mean, if he had done that, if we had seen that, perhaps the backlash would not have been so harsh.
0: Thank you, Mike. 13 minutes now in front of the hour.
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0: Thanks for being with us. Stroke is one of the leading causes of death and disability in the U.S., but while many people associate strokes with older adults, new research suggests that stroke rates are growing rapidly in younger adults. The study in the journal Neurology finds that the increase in cases was largely driven by a growing number of ischemic strokes, which occurs when a blood clot blocks a blood vessel in the brain. The rate of ischemic stroke nearly doubled in less than three decades in adults under the age of 55. Dr. Christian Ferreira at Northwell's Phelps Hospital in Sleepy Hollow, New York, told Yahoo Health that traditional risk factors are becoming more common, like hypertension and diabetes. A doctor at Providence Little Company of Mary in Torrance, California, says the study also discovered a big increase in substance use, especially marijuana, in stroke patients. 8 minutes now in front of the hour on This Morning. Once again, here's Nicole Murray.
18: And now, the three big things you need to know. Number one.
19: A federal judge has ordered President Trump to temporarily restore White House access for CNN, MS Now, and Politico journalists. Days after the news organizations were banned over their coverage of the administration. The temporary order will be in place for 14 days.
18: Number two.
19: The leaders of OpenAI and Anthropic delivered a clear message to the United Nations Security Council yesterday that the threat of AI is real. Anthropic CEO Dario Amodei.
20: I see two main categories of risk. The first is misuse of AI models. For example, misuse by bioterrorists to create biological weapons. The second risk is loss of control, model capabilities accelerating beyond developers' ability to control them.
19: Both company leaders have issued warnings calling for AI development to slow down due to safety concerns.
18: Number three.
19: Harvey Weinstein has been sentenced to 15 years in prison after being found guilty of committing a sexual act against former Project Runway production assistant Miriam Haley at his Manhattan apartment in 2006. Haley spoke out.
21: It doesn't go away. It's happened, and it's going to stay with me to some degree. But I expect that this is the last time I'm here doing this, and I can just move on with my life. So, yeah, I'm looking forward to that.
19: Harvey's 2020 conviction in the case was overturned by New York's highest court. A second jury found Weinstein guilty at a retrial last year. Officials say that eight sailors assigned to the USS Abraham Lincoln Carrier Strike Group attempted suicide during its months-long deployment in the Middle East. The Lincoln has been deployed for more than 300 days. Three people who went to California's Six Flags Magic Mountain have filed lawsuits saying they were left with traumatic brain injuries from the park's X2 roller coaster. Attorney Gary Dordick, who is representing the riders.
1: Magic Mountain, as a business, seems to think that it's okay that if people voluntarily choose to ride a roller coaster, then they've assumed the risk. No.
19: The Associated Press reports that Six Flags recently settled a wrongful death lawsuit from the family of a 22-year-old man who died after riding the coaster in 2022. A UK government official told the New York Post that workers should call their bosses when they need to take a sick day, adding that text or email is simply not enough.
0: Yes, it is. Stop.
19: Yeah, right. Stop. What's the difference?
0: There's no difference. Get over yourself. 6 minutes in front of the hour.
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0: Thanks for being with us. Las Vegas Raiders backup quarterback Fernando Mendoza has launched a fiscal responsibility series called Finance with Fernando, described as a practical guide for Gen Z to make the most of their money. Mendoza, who has a degree in business administration from Cal Berkeley, began promotions yesterday. He's partnering with U.S. Bank.
28: I'm Fernando Mendoza, pro quarterback, but my true passion is fiscal responsibility. Woo! Let's flip and go.
0: The top overall pick from the 2026 NFL draft is serving as chief financial playmaker. Well, he will provide insights for the bank's new financial guidance program. Subscribers will have the opportunity to learn about things like 401k contributions. That'll do it for this hour. For Nicole Murray and Mike Gavin, I'm Gordon Deal. Thanks for listening to This Morning, America's First News.

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1: Whiskey, whiskey, get me drunk, hit me like some kind of drug. 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
3: It's a big day of diplomacy at the White House. I'm Dave Anthony, Fox News. China's president will be there for talks and a state dinner. That's the fanfare for Xi Jinping when he landed last night, and President Trump greeted him at Joint Base Andrews, and Xi will get another warm welcome today.
4: There will be a military review at the Rose Garden. The demonstrations are expected to close with a B-2 Spirit and four F-22 Raptors. Xi will likely relish in the optics as the two leaders try to stabilize a relationship that has, at times, been marked by tension. There have already been some developments on the trade truce that the U.S. and China struck last year. It was supposed to end in November.
3: And instead, it's been going on another 2 months. That's Fox's Madeline Rivera. Another world leader will get the spotlight today at the United Nations. Israel's Prime Minister Benjamin Netanyahu will address the General Assembly. And Israeli Ambassador to the U.S. Danny Danone just told Fox Iran will be a big topic.
5: I expect surprises. The Prime Minister prepared for this speech, and he will actually speak about the accomplishments, what we did so far, but also about what's happening today with Iran and what we have to do in order to ensure they are not capable of obtaining nuclear warheads.
3: This is the day after Ukraine's leader, President Volodymyr Zelensky, spoke at the UN and made news, saying two North Korean soldiers who were helping Russia wage war have been handed over to South Korea.
6: The two soldiers were captured in Russia's Kursk region last year, saying one of the men tried to kill himself when he was detained. President Zelensky using this incident to urge world leaders to help end the conflict.
7: They drill into them that they must die, no matter what. Do we really want to give such a force more time to learn how to wage war?
6: North Korea has sent thousands of troops to aid Russia's war on Ukraine, along with large quantities of weapons.
3: That's Fox's Jonathan Savage. 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
3: We've learned this week of another American death in the Iran conflict. A 37-year-old Army captain, Bianca Wilkerson, the 19th service member to die. But the Pentagon's classifying her death as non-combat related. The number of Americans injured, 861. Meanwhile, War Secretary Pete Hegseth says there's something new in the military.
9: The Joint Warfighter Evaluation, Secretary Hegseth said, will identify who can master a chaotic battle space and lead soldiers and sailors. He said it mirrors leadership testing that predates World War II and uses a simple assessment.
10: The scenario only cares about operational decisions under pressure.
9: The secretary said proven competence, not paper credentials, will be what finds
10: are most lethal and most adaptable leaders.
9: Each of the five military branches will have its own evaluation. How heavily it will determine command promotions has not been specified. Gernal Scott, Fox News.
3: The family of a Mississippi teenager who died on a 4th of July trip with friends, Nolan Wells, plans to release new information today as they could be demanding answers in that death.
11: A grand jury says no charges will be filed in the drowning death of 18-year-old Nolan Wells, whose body was found 2 days after going missing during a July 4th boat party near an island off the Mississippi Gulf Coast. Wells' family insists there was evidence of blunt force trauma.
12: Treat our son the way you would treat your child or someone you loved.
11: His mother, Christine Wansley, Wells was black. The family's attorney implies race is an issue as Wells was partying with white friends and authorities failed to fully investigate. Eben Brown, Fox News.
3: On Wall Street, another sell-off is brewing. Stock futures are down the day after the Dow dropped 352 points. The Nasdaq fell from its record high down 308. I'm Dave Anthony, and this is Fox News.
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13: A 16-year-old Battle Creek boy is in the Calhoun County Youth Center after being arrested for allegedly robbing a DoorDash delivery driver early Wednesday morning in Springfield. The driver was delivering an order when they were robbed. Suspect was arrested in the 100 block of Freedom Lane in Battle Creek around 12:15 p.m. without any incident. He was identified through tips received from the public. Several items of evidence were also collected at the scene of his arrest. The investigation is still ongoing. Holtec International has paused refueling of the Palisades nuclear power plant in Covert Township, and that delays its possible restart. The plant was supposed to be operating at the start of this year, but equipment and safety issues have prevented that so far. An upright fuel assembly tilted August 30th. Spokesman Nick Culp says it needs to be retrieved from the reactor vessel. Culp says the cause remains under investigation. The U.S. Nuclear Regulatory Commission is reviewing what happened. Holtec does not have an estimated timetable for the restart of the plant. Democratic leadership speaking out against a multi-day meeting between President Trump and a delegation from China. U.S. Senator Alyssa Slotkin raised her concerns about Chinese vehicles and the auto industry in the U.S.
14: Whether you're a Democrat or Republican, you understand the threat of the nose under the tent, the Chinese setting up shop in the United States and being able to sell vehicles here. Just look at what's happening to Volkswagen. They just announced 50,000 layoffs of Volkswagen because of the introduction of Chinese cars, which are a national security threat and an economic security threat.
13: Slotkin co-sponsored the Connected Vehicle Security Act, which passed committee earlier this year. She's urging the Trump administration to not let Chinese vehicles into the U.S. An auto analyst says Chinese cars would capture 11% of the U.S. market in just a few years if the barriers to them were removed by the government. Peter Nagel of Mobility Global said at a Detroit event yesterday that Chinese automakers could sell 1.7 million vehicles in the U.S. by 2038 if they were let in now. He says North American companies would need to improve their portfolio mix of affordable and contented vehicles dramatically to be able to compete. Chinese vehicles currently are banned in the U.S. due to safety concerns about connected software. A former bank executive has entered a plea of guilty to charges of sexual exploitation of children.
15: 68-year-old Michael Martin Yeager of Milford pleaded guilty Wednesday to sexual exploitation of a child in language rarely used openly by a U.S. attorney. Jerome Gorgon said the following, quote, "This pervert sent money overseas to hurt little children and to use them to create unimaginable images. He's wicked." Over a three-year period from 2022 to 2025, Yeager paid adults in multiple countries to create videos of children as young as four involved in sex acts. In addition to sex acts, many of the videos involved prepubescent children engaging in other disturbing activities involving urine and feces at Yeager's explicit demand. Yeager will be sentenced on January 13th next year and faces a statutory maximum of 30 years in federal prison.
16: Kyle Kimball, the Michigan News Network.
13: The State House has passed a bill to ban former lawmakers from taking any job with organizations that receive Utility Consumer Participation Board grants. Now, the board awards grants to groups representing residential utility customers who have proceedings before state regulators. Representative Parker Fairbairn says lawmakers shouldn't be able to direct money toward an organization and then be able to take a job with them. An example cited in the House by Representative Mike Harris was of former Representative Jamie Charges, who joined an organization that received the grant funding after leaving office. That's the latest from the WKZO Newsroom. I'm Mike Alarney. More news at WKZO.com.
17: Lots of sunshine heading our way today with a few more clouds south of Grand Rapids. Look for a high temperature near 68 with a light east wind. Tonight, increasing clouds, low temperature right around 48. Mostly cloudy conditions for Friday, although we'll end it with a little more in the way of sunshine. High temperature capped off in the mid-60s. As we head into weekend, Saturday mostly sunny, pleasant with a high temperature right around 70, and that will carry over right on through Sunday. Next chance of rain Wednesday of next week. I'm Storm 2 Main Meteorologist Matt Kirkwood tracking southwest Michigan's weather.
18: We have a mostly clear sky overhead to start our Thursday morning and 54 degrees currently at WKZO. So, ready for the morning commute? Here we go. We're off and running for this Thursday morning, and so far so good. Things are pretty quiet, obviously, this time of morning on our area highways and in the downtown areas in our region. So far, everything is moving fine. We have a few scattered construction projects still around, of course, downtown Kalamazoo most notably. But right now, not impacting travel to a great extent. And we have clear, dry conditions with no precipitation on the map and none expected anytime soon, as you just heard in Storm Team 8 Matt Kirkwood's forecast. And highways right now, good shape, light to moderate traffic, pretty much at or near posted speeds, no major issues, no crashes have been reported across the region. And text traffic information you see on your travels this morning, and we'll share it with everyone else, maybe help somebody on their morning commute. And the number is 80373 here at WKZO. Update brought to you by the Air Zoo and its Dream Tomorrow Today exhibit, an immersive adventure where kids and families use creativity and imagination to become a creator of tomorrow. And it's on display through November the 7th.
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20: Goff's going to work out of the gun. Gibbs in motion to the right. Goff back and looking. Lofting. End zone. Caught. Jahmyr Gibbs. Touchdown, Detroit Lions. Gibbs went in motion right. Goff came back to him. Connection for the touchdown.
19: The Lions face the New York Jets Sunday. 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
18: Good morning and welcome to Thursday. We're into the home stretch of the week. The 24th day of September is here, 2026. And I'm Ken Lanphier on WKZO. Thank you so much for the company this morning. Much to share with you. Number of special guests are going to be joining us along the way. And we are enjoying a little stretch of pretty nice weather. A pretty nice day yesterday across the region with a lot of sunshine. We peaked at 66 degrees yesterday in the Kalamazoo and Portage areas. And we're going to be right in that neighborhood again today. And as you've heard already this morning, moments ago from Storm Team 8 meteorologist Matt Kirkwood, doesn't expect any rain until the middle of next week. He mentioned Wednesday, which happens to be the last day of September. October arrives 1 week from today. So that calendar is moving right along here in 2026. Temperature at 54 at WKZO right now under a mostly clear sky. And you can see the beginnings of what will be the September full moon arriving in full this weekend. And of course, the full moon in the month of September is the harvest moon. Well, maybe it's a celebration day for you or someone you know. It's 7:40 each weekday morning, as you most of you know who listen regularly. We take time out to wish those celebrating birthdays and anniversaries all the best. Birthday and anniversary shout-outs again this morning. 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To send along that information, you can reach us by phone here in the studio at 269-382-4280 and via our website, which, of course, is WKZO.com. And again, that text number is 80373. Coming up this morning, we'll get a look at some of the upcoming events in and around the Kalamazoo and surrounding areas. courtesy of our friends at Discover Kalamazoo. McKenna Dole joins us around 7:45 this morning. Among the events that are happening in the Kalamazoo area this weekend, opening night for a brand new season with your Kalamazoo Symphony Orchestra. And the president and CEO of the KSO, Amy Williams, is going to be with us in the studio after the 8 o'clock news this morning to give us a sneak preview of Saturday night's performance coming up at Miller Auditorium. Our Kalamazoo Valley Community College feature for our 8 o'clock hour this morning will be a fun one. Toytopia is coming up to the Kalamazoo Valley Museum. And we'll visit with Jessica from Harding's Woodbridge in our 9 o'clock hour. And we've had the story in the entertainment world this week of singer Lionel Richie, who has been treated for some heart issues. He's been diagnosed with AFib. So what is AFib? You've probably heard about it, maybe seen some TV commercials about it. We have a cardiologist from Bronson Healthcare joining us on our Health Beat segment after the 9:30 news this morning to talk about signs to look for and how it's treated. So much to get to on the show this morning. And, of course, you can stream us when you're away from your radio at WKZO.com, or you can download the app for your mobile device, and you'll have it right there on your smartphone wherever you go to check in with us for the latest news, weather, and much more. Coming up, Storm Team 8 meteorologist Matt Kirkwood is with us this morning, and he has a pretty good forecast for the upcoming next few days, including football Saturday here in Kalamazoo, and a look at traffic and sports coming right up. And speaking of sports, tomorrow morning we'll devote part of our program to our Western Michigan University Bronco Breakfast Show, sponsored by Sweetwater's Donut Mill, Stadium Drive, and also Sprinkle Road and in Battle Creek as well. And we'll give you some game day information for Saturday's game, which will start at 3:30 at Waldo Stadium against Boise State, and talk about some of the other activities surrounding the game coming up on Saturday. All that and more ahead. Kalamazoo Mornings with Ken Lanfear on Thursday the 24th. It is 6:15.
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17: Lots of sunshine heading our way today with a few more clouds south of Grand Rapids. Look for a high temperature near 68 with a light east wind. Tonight, increasing clouds, low temperature right around 48. Mostly cloudy conditions for Friday, although we'll end it with a little more in the way of sunshine. High temperature capped off in the mid-60s. As we head into weekend, Saturday mostly sunny, pleasant with a high temperature right around 70, and that will carry over right on through Sunday. Next chance of rain Wednesday of next week. I'm Storm 2 Maine meteorologist Matt Kirkwood tracking southwest Michigan. Weather.
18: Clear skies, 54 degrees at WKZO. No precipitation in sight for a while now. And we're looking at clear, dry conditions on the roadways and traffic just starting to build a little bit as the Thursday morning commute gets rolling. But we're moving fine around downtown Kalamazoo and Battle Creek and 94 between the two cities. Starting to get busy in some of the usual spots, but no particular problems to report there. And just a reminder about some construction activity going on in Oshtemo Township, H Avenue is closed between North 10th Street and Drake Road through tomorrow as they do some tree removal work there. 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Framber Valdez allowing 2 runs on 4 hits. He walked 3 in his 5 innings on the mound. He wound up taking the loss. Kevin McGonigal had a 3-hit day for the Tigers, and Ben Malgeri had 2 hits, including a home run. But the Tigers fell 4-2. Again, the final, their 4th loss in their last 5 meetings as they get ready for their final series of the season. After a day off today, the Tigers meet the Pittsburgh Pirates for a 3-game home series, highlighted, of course, by Justin Verlander's final appearance on the mound, scheduled for Saturday before a sold-out Comerica Park crowd. In the American League Central last night, Cleveland was shut out by Boston 1-0, and the Chicago White Sox lost in Kansas City, so the Guardians remain 1 game up on the White Sox going into today's action. The Lions with their first injury report for Week 3 yesterday, offensive lineman Ben Betch and safety Thomas Harper, the only 2 players that missed practice due to injury. Defensive lineman Lee McNeil was absent for personal reasons. Detroit will host the New York Jets on Sunday at Ford Field. Week 3 of the NFL, of course, kicks off tonight with Thursday night football at Lambeau Field in Green Bay as the Green Bay Packers open their home season against the Atlanta Falcons. The Red Wings continue their preseason tonight, hosting the Buffalo Sabres at Little Caesars Arena. They'll play their final exhibition game Saturday before the regular season begins a week from tomorrow night. The Windy City welcoming 24 of the top golfers in the world when the 16th President's Cup tees off at Medina Country Club. Brent Snedeker leads the U.S. team. And going back to NFL action for now, and it's been a tough 2 weeks of the new season on quarterbacks, and a rising star in the NFL at that position is going to miss the rest of this season.
0: New York Giants quarterback Jackson Dart is set to undergo season-ending surgery after injuring his knee in Monday night's loss to the Los Angeles Rams. The second-year quarterback suffered the injury on the first drive of the game when his left knee was bent awkwardly after being hit by 2 defenders. ESPN reports that his ACL is intact, but he suffered damage to his meniscus, MCL, and PCL. The team is expecting Dart to make a full recovery and be ready for the 2027 season. Jameis Winston will be the Giants quarterback from here on out. New York plays the Tennessee Titans on Sunday. Tony Genualdo, Fox News.
18: That's the latest in sports. Coming up, Kim Komando, your morning tech update. More on AI and how some schools are handling artificial intelligence. That's next on WKZO. It's 6:22.
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24: Some people in both New York and Los Angeles look down upon the state of Alabama, saying it's backwards and uncultured. It's called urban snobbery. But let's take a look at how both New York and LA, two of the largest public school systems in America, are treating AI, and then hear about what Alabama's doing. I'm Kim Commando for WebRoot. 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New York and Los Angeles public schools have imposed a one-year absolute moratorium on students from kindergarten through eighth grade learning about, using, or being exposed to AI. Meanwhile, in Alabama, public schools say that students must learn not only how to use the current technologies, but to explore, evaluate, and use the newest innovations. So, which students will be better prepared? The East and West Coast AI fearmongers, or the so-called backwards people of Alabama? 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
18: WKZO, a clear, cool Thursday morning, 54 degrees. High today will be in the mid-60s, and no precipitation in sight. Update of forecast and traffic coming up in a few moments here on WKZO, where we're brought to you by the Kalamazoo Valley Museum, featuring special one-of-a-kind exhibits, as well as several permanent exhibits and fun family events held throughout the year. 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We'll hear about it in our All Outdoors update. 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

0: 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I'm Jim Mishler.
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9: In the newsroom, I'm Mike Alarney. Coming up, Battle Creek Public Schools adding a weapon detection system at Ann J. Kellogg Elementary. And the fourth generation of Kalamazoo family is going to be reopening their pumpkin farm coming up on October 1st. Those and more coming up.
10: 6:30 Thursday morning, 54 degrees under a clear sky. Got another beautiful early fall day ahead. We'll hear details from Storm teammates Matt Kirkwood in a few moments and check on traffic as well. As we get into our news break here, just a reminder about a big event coming up in Kalamazoo tomorrow night at Park Village Pines. Their 2026 fall gala stars Kirk Cameron, who for many years was on the TV series Growing Pains, and now tours the country and does videos and get-togethers to talk about his faith and family values. And he'll be the guest speaker for the dinner tomorrow night at Park Village Pines, beginning with a reception at 5:30, the dinner at 6:30. And I happen to have a couple of pair of complimentary tickets if you and a guest would like to attend tomorrow night's Park Village Pines Fall Gala. My number is 269-382-4280. Call me while I still have these available this morning here at WKZO.
11: Michigan Ag Now. This is your morning report, and I'm Rusty Halverson.
12: While Trump administration officials were trying to downplay the potential for additional agricultural sales announcements from this week's meeting between President Trump and Chinese President Xi Jinping, grain traders have been watching closely. Terrain Ag market analyst Mark Rosenbaum.
13: If we look back to the last meeting, I think one of the big takeaways for me at least was, you know, market participants want information soon after that meeting. And so I think we could see a fair amount of volatility around that meeting on the soybean side in particular, depending on how quickly we get information out of that meeting and also, you know, what the results are there, you know, whether we end up with more ag products or a generally friendly trade environment. We've seen leading up to that meeting anywhere from, say, 38 to 64% of their 25 million metric ton commitment for soybean purchases for this crop year, depending on how you count what's announced to unknown destinations. So it looks like we're probably on track.
12: Beyond the potential trade implications, Rosenbaum says soybean demand remains a bright spot for the market.
13: Overall, when I take a step back and look at soybean export sales, not just to China or unknown, but to all destinations, you know, we're running the highest in about 4 years. And at the same time, you know, we're needing more for crush for biofuels. And so I think we have a pretty good story in the soybean market at the moment.
12: Elsewhere in the grain complex, Rosenbaum says a combination of domestic and global

0: Fuel factors has helped support prices.
1: On the corn side, you know, we saw USDA reduce yields even further in their September WASDE report, and I think that was largely expected by the market. So there was not much significant market reaction there. And at the same time, you know, across the grains complex, you know, with a combination of lower yields on the corn side.
0: So as the harvest continues, Rosenbaum encourages producers to watch for marketing opportunities. That's this hour's Michigan Ag Now Report, and I'm Rusty Halverson.
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3: Battle Creek Public Schools have added weapon detection systems at Ann J. Kellogg Elementary. The action follows a gun that went off in a third grade student's backpack Tuesday. No one was injured. Police are investigating how the child obtained the gun. District tells families that the weapon detection systems are non-invasive, but they're also asking parents to drop their kids off about 10 to 15 minutes early this week. The fourth generation of a Kalamazoo family will be reopening their famous pumpkin farm October 1st. The farm on M43 in Kalamazoo, near the Kalamazoo County and Van Buren County border, was purchased by Myron Rhodes in 1885. He passed it on to his son Ralph Rhodes and then to Gene Rhodes, who planted their first pumpkins in 1957. Now, Gene died in 2024. His nephew, Steele Evans, and his wife, Sadie, bought the farm last fall, and they've renamed it Evans Acre Family Farm. The pumpkins and the squash are still there, about over 50 acres, and they've added a herd of goats and a coop of chickens. The 42-year-old suspect in the stabbing death Sunday afternoon of 34-year-old Jacoya Wicks in downtown Detroit has been arraigned on one count of premeditated first-degree murder. Here's Wayne County Prosecutor Kim Worthy.
4: It'll be clear when you hear about this case in court that we feel there are more than enough actions to prove beyond a reasonable doubt that he premeditated this stabbing and this assault. And let me just say this to be very clear when I say it. Just because someone may have mental health issues does not mean they're not acutely responsible for their actions.
3: Devon Watson had been ordered by a court to undergo mental health treatment this past summer. He'd been brought to an emergency room by police in July for acting out and appearing psychotic at a coffee shop. Retail hiring is slowing down.
5: Historically, August had been a positive hiring month, but in the latest report from the Michigan Retailers Association, they're finding it was not. It's their first declining hiring outlook of 2026, and it's 5 points lower than this time last year. Vic Veda is with the association.
6: With some seasonal transitions happening, some of our retailers winding down that summer tourism season, you know, their hiring plans may be shifting, but looking ahead into that holiday season, we typically do see retailers looking at, you know, hiring additional seasonal help for the holidays.
5: And that's why they want you to keep your money in Michigan, saying local retailers need your support. Ryan Recker for the Michigan News Network.
3: Experts say that schools and students would suffer if permanent daylight saving time becomes a reality.
7: Despite pushes from the White House, House lawmakers, and nearly 20 states to stop switching the clocks back in the fall, the Senate still appears to be weighing the pros and cons. Sleep experts say a sunrise after 8 a.m. could be an issue for many, especially for students and educators, since most schools begin earlier than that. One professor in Rutgers University's psychology department, Jessica Hamilton, argues standard time should be permanent instead of daylight saving, saying, quote, we really need to be aligning our clocks and our bodies to the sun, which promotes our health, and making a permanent daylight saving time actually is likely to harm the health and well-being of young people and adults. I'm Tammy Trujillo.
3: Calvin University in Grand Rapids will be playing its first home football game in their brand new stadium Saturday when they host the University of Olivet. The Knights began playing NCAA Division III football in 2023. They played their games at the soccer field on campus. The game is sold out. About 3,000 fans are expected for the 4 p.m. kickoff. That's the latest from the WKZO Newsroom. I'm Michael Arney. More news at WKZO.com.
8: Fox News, I'm CJ Papa. First time in more than a decade, China's President Xi is in our nation's capital, this time meeting with President Trump. But is the trade tussle between the two superpowers thawing? Treasury Secretary Scott Bessent on Fox's special report.
9: There's a chance that they may have a historic four meetings between the most powerful country in the world and the second largest economy in the world.
8: First court appearance today for 18-year-old Julian Ellis. Cops in Georgia say he gunned down two boys, ages 11 and 12, and wounded two women on Sunday. And gas ticking up a cent from AAA. It's $4.48 a gallon. 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
10: Lots of sunshine heading our way today with a few more clouds south of Grand Rapids. Look for a high temperature near 68 with a light east wind. Tonight, increasing clouds, low temperature right around 48. Mostly cloudy conditions for Friday, although we'll end it with a little more in the way of sunshine. High temperature capped off in the mid-60s. As we head into weekend, Saturday mostly sunny, pleasant with a high temperature right around 70, and that will carry over right on through Sunday. Next chance of rain Wednesday of next week. I'm Storm 2 Main Meteorologist Matt Kirkwood tracking southwest Michigan's weather.
11: Mostly clear skies, a few scattered clouds, 53 degrees at WKZO. And things are starting to pick up on our area roadways. The morning commute is underway, and watch for school buses joining you out there as the morning rolls along. So far, so good, though. Traffic still light to moderate heading into the downtown areas and across the expressways in our region. And we're pretty much at or near posted speeds through the area. We have no major slowdowns reported right now. Expect some, of course, in downtown Kalamazoo before too much longer with the construction activity going on. But 131 and 94 through the area are moving just fine. This update on WKZO weather and traffic brought to you by the Kalamazoo Symphony Orchestra and opening night, a concert of Mozart and Stravinsky Saturday night at Miller Auditorium. And you can book your tickets at KalamazooSymphony.com.
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11: Thursday morning, and another beautiful day. Early fall 2026 is ahead of us today after a sunny day for the most part yesterday. And temperatures in the mid-60s will be maybe a couple of degrees better than that today. Ken Lanthier with you. It's 6:42 on the 24th of September, 2026. And an update on weather and traffic as you begin your day is coming up shortly here on WKZO. Meantime, more than 100,000 pounds of raw pork, beef, and goat are being recalled nationwide after being sold with fake USDA inspection labels.
18: The USDA says the meat was shipped in bulk by A&D Foods and that the meat was not properly inspected and could contain harmful contaminants or undeclared allergens. The raw meats were shipped nationwide and may have been repackaged under different labels. Officials say consumers should not eat the recalled meat and should throw it away or return it to the place of purchase. There are no reports of illnesses. I'm Scott Carr.
11: We're now less than 6 weeks away from the November midterm elections, and many lawmakers here in Michigan and across the country are starting to zero in on some of the key issues in communities across the nation. In Iowa, From the state with the second highest cancer rate in the country and the fastest growing rate of new diagnoses, that's something that's top of mind.
19: Outside of Des Moines, small talk escalates quickly, from the weather to water to cancer. While national cancer rates are declining, Iowa's are rising faster than any other state, now ranking second only to Kentucky in overall cases. Cancer researcher Dr. Jason Semprini emphasizes that other factors like naturally occurring radon, tobacco use, and genetics can't be ignored when looking at cancer cases. Still, water quality ranks as a top concern for Iowa voters this election season. Fifth-generation farmer Aaron Lehman believes conservation measures for family farms need to be required and incentivized, and factory farms held accountable for pollution.
11: Despite that state staggering cancer rate, the Hawkeye State does not lead the nation in cancer deaths. Compared to the other 49 states, Iowa is somewhere in the middle, with health officials crediting early detection and access to health care for the difference. We're also just a few weeks away from changing our clocks, returning to standard time, and there's been a lot of conversation about whether we should make daylight saving time permanent. Experts say schools and students would suffer if that were to happen.
7: Despite pushes from the White House, House lawmakers in nearly 20 states to stop switching the clocks back in the fall, the Senate still appears to be weighing the pros and cons. Sleep experts say a sunrise after 8 a.m. could be an issue for many, especially for students and educators, since most schools begin earlier than that. One professor in Rutgers University's psychology department, Jessica Hamilton, argues standard time should be permanent instead of daylight saving, saying, quote, we really need to be aligning our clocks and our bodies to the sun, which promotes our health, and making a permanent daylight saving time actually is likely to harm the health and well-being of young people and adults. I'm Tammy Trujillo.
11: Taylor Swift fans are rejoicing. Taylor's releasing an encore album with some bonuses.
20: Taylor Swift followed the announcement of a new single with news of a surprise follow-up edition of her latest album, The Life of a Showgirl, The Encore. Swift posting on her Instagram, captioning a pic of the album art, she wrote in part that her fans gave The Life of a Showgirl the biggest first week for an album in history. Swift went on to say she and her two collaborators on the album took a trip to Sweden to celebrate, noting towards the end that there was a studio there, and they did what they do when they feel anything at all. They wrote more songs. The album with four new songs drops Friday. On Sunday, Swift will receive the inaugural Artist Director Honors at the MTV VMAs, which air at 7:30 on CBS. Michelle Polino, Fox News.
11: And finally, a new women's world record for solving a 3x3 Rubik's Cube has been set in China. Lian Yunzi broke the women's 3x3 average world record twice in 3 days at a pair of World Cube Association certified competitions in Wuhan and Zhangzhou. She posted averages of 4.52 and 4.27 seconds, breaking her own record. She is the first female speed cuber to average under 4.5 seconds. Lian Yunzi is 6 years old. Stories making news in our world, Thursday, September 24, 2026. After headlines from around the state of Michigan, we'll check storm teammates Matt Kirkwood and his forecast for the day ahead and a look at area traffic as well. Kalamazoo Mornings with Ken Lanfear on Thursday on WKZO at 6:47.
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21: I'm Beth Fisher. General Motors CEO Mary Barra is expected to attend President Donald Trump's state dinner at the White House today for Chinese President Xi Jinping. U.S. automakers have been warning against allowing Chinese manufacturers into the market, while Trump has said he may be open to it. Barra will not be joined by Stellantis CEO Antonio Filosa. Ford CEO Jim Farley has not said if he'll attend. Stellantis is putting a pause on hiring white-collar workers. According to a report from the Detroit Free Press, the freeze on hiring is a cost-saving measure that comes shortly after an ambitious hiring spree by the parent company of Dodge, Jeep, Ram, and Chrysler. Stellantis hired roughly 2,000 engineers in the spring. Leadership says now the focus turns to integrating new employees, fast-tracking internal career opportunities, and continuing to build the capabilities of our workforce. I'm Beth Fisher for the Michigan News Network.
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10: Lots of sunshine heading our way today with a few more clouds south of Grand Rapids. Look for a high temperature near 68 with a light east wind. Tonight, increasing clouds, low temperature right around 48. Mostly cloudy conditions for Friday, although we'll end it with a little more in the way of sunshine. High temperature capped off in the mid-60s. As we head into weekend, Saturday mostly sunny, pleasant with a high temperature right around 70, and that will carry over right on through Sunday. Next chance of rain Wednesday of next week. I'm Storm Team 8 meteorologist Matt Kirkwood tracking southwest Michigan's weather.
11: Mostly clear skies this morning, 53 degrees at WKZO, and we're starting to pick up some company on our drive to our various destinations this morning, including some big yellow school buses alongside on some of the major arteries into downtown Kalamazoo. We're moving fine there. Downtown starting to get a little busy around the construction areas, but no particular problems. Kalamazoo to Battle Creek on 94, moving smoothly despite increased traffic volume, and no problems to report in the Battle Creek area right now. Portage is in good shape, too, and 131 through the region, no issues to report there. The latest WKZO weather and traffic update at 6:50. The Tigers fell to the Washington Nationals in the finale of their series at Comerica Park yesterday. 4-2 was the final. The Tigers dropped both two of the three games in that series. They've lost 4 out of 5. And after a day off today, they have one more series before they wrap up the season. They'll meet the Pittsburgh Pirates for a three-game home series beginning tomorrow night. And, of course, that'll be highlighted by Justin Verlander's final appearance on the mound is scheduled for Saturday. Week 3 of the NFL kicks off with the Green Bay Packers hosting the Atlanta Falcons tonight. That's the Packers' home opener at Lambeau Field on Thursday Night Football. The Detroit Red Wings continue their preseason tonight as they host the Buffalo Sabres at Little Caesars Arena. Those are sports headlines on WKZO at 6:52.
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11: 6:54 at WKZO, 53 degrees under a mostly clear sky with partly to mostly cloudy skies developing as the day moves along. And an update of the forecast for the end of the week and the upcoming weekend coming up from Storm Team 8 meteorologist Matt Kirkwood. Meantime, from the business desk, a tech sell-off pushed the stock markets lower yesterday with higher bond yields and rate hike fears compounding those losses.
8: The major averages finishing near session lows as Treasury yields surge above 5%, while rising oil prices drove inflation fears and geopolitical uncertainty comes back in focus. Bond yields higher after Fed Governor Michael Barr said that he expects that the central bank will need to raise interest rates further. Oil prices lifting off two-week lows with West Texas Intermediate crude trading over $92 a barrel. The Dow winners, Salesforce, Caterpillar, and Chevron. The Dow decliners, McDonald's, Alphabet, and Goldman Sachs. The Dow down 352 points, the Nasdaq lower by 308, S&P 500 down 59. Hillary Barsky, Fox News.
11: And West Texas Intermediate oil up over $93 a barrel at this hour on the futures trading market. Dow futures right now are down 129, S&P futures are off 41.5, and Nasdaq futures down 294 in the pre-market trading session. If you're tired of being at the mercy of the algorithm, YouTube may soon give you a little more control.
9: YouTube now says you'll get a bit more say over what videos you are shown during your daily or more often scroll time. The new feature allows you to describe what kind of content you wish to watch on YouTube. You could ask for a compilation of puppy videos to watch on your ride home after a stressful day at work, or maybe you wish to be shown some sitcom blooper outtakes. Or maybe you want to watch some Fox News streams. You just need to enter that into a prompt on YouTube and let the platform compile that for you. It builds it using the resources of Google's Gemini artificial intelligence. Eben Brown, Fox News.
11: Going into Thursday, traders will be watching weekly jobless claims for further details on the state of the economy. And on the earnings front, they'll also be looking for quarterly results from Olive Garden parent company Darden Restaurants this morning and big box retailer Costco Wholesale later this afternoon. Dow futures down this morning. That's the latest from the business desk on WKZO.
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11: It's 7 o'clock.
15: They'll roll out the red carpet at the White House. I'm Dave Anthony, Fox News. For Chinese leader Xi Jinping, who President Trump greeted last night when he landed at Joint Base Andrews. They'll hold talks today, followed by a state dinner. And Fox's Madeline Rivera reports there's already an agreement.
18: That trade truce the U.S. and Beijing struck in South Korea last year was set to expire in November. Treasury Secretary Scott Bessent told our Brad Baer yesterday that agreement has now been extended to January. Bessent hopes that will give the two sides more time to strike a more fulsome deal, even though Bessent says China has fallen short of some of its commitments, particularly on rare earth minerals.
19: We're going to see probably some announcements of maybe financial services, ag purchases. So there's quite a bit going on here.
15: Also on the agenda in the Trump-Xi talks, Taiwan. And reports China has helped Iran target Americans in that ongoing conflict. Now, they'll also discuss artificial intelligence amid calls for stricter regulations to keep AI from getting dangerously out of control. OpenAI CEO Sam Altman told a UN Security Council meeting that technology can do a lot of good.
26: AI should help researchers make discoveries, doctors treat patients, teachers teach students, entrepreneurs start companies, communities solve problems that felt out of reach, and much more.
15: But adding to fears about AI going rogue, his company is under scrutiny down under.
27: This is the first publicly reported AI-led hack of a government website. Australian Prime Minister Anthony Albanese says an agent created by OpenAI accessed the country's universal healthcare statistics portal.
28: It took the company way too long to inform the government what had occurred and the nature of the way that notification occurred as well was unacceptable.
27: OpenAI says it doesn't think any patient records were accessed.
15: That's Fox's Jonathan Savage. And then the Ukraine war rages on. Another Russian bombardment overnight left at least 8 civilians dead. 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
15: More world leaders will speak today at the UN, including Israel's Prime Minister Benjamin Netanyahu, who will address the Iran conflict at the General Assembly and the situation in Gaza. Some Democrats in Congress have accused Israel of genocide for all the Palestinian casualties in that war in Gaza, triggered by Hamas's deadly 2023 terror attack. And there's a push in the Senate over controversy in the West Bank.
0: The bill is led by Democratic Senators Chris Coons, Elizabeth Warren, Ron Wyden, and Ruben Gallego. It aims to impose financial sanctions on foreign companies, individuals, or other entities that facilitate the construction of Israel's E-1 project, a plan to expand Israeli settlements in the E-1 area of the West Bank, cutting across land the Palestinians seek for a state. Senator Coons saying in a statement, as Palestinian civilians face a campaign of devastation and fear from violent extremist settlers, the United States must send a strong message that this behavior is unacceptable, and that it remains committed to freedom, security, prosperity, and self-determination for all Israelis and Palestinians. Kristen Goodwin, Fox News.
15: On Wall Street, stocks may fall again after yesterday's big drop. Futures are falling on concern about Treasury bond yields surging again to levels not seen since 2004. A former star NFL player charged with attempted murder has worked out a plea deal that'll keep Antonio Brown out of prison, getting probation instead.
1: Brown is scheduled to appear in court next week to make the deal official. In a statement, defense attorney Mark Iglarsh said it was, quote, an offer he couldn't refuse. The 38-year-old is accused of grabbing a handgun from a security staffer after a celebrity boxing match in Miami last year and firing two shots at a man he had gotten into a fist fight with earlier. He could have faced up to 30 years in prison if convicted.
15: That's Fox's Tony Genualdo. Week 3 of the NFL season kicks off tonight. The Green Bay Packers take on the Atlanta Falcons. I'm Dave Anthony, and this is Fox News.
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7: The Michigan Department of Natural Resources has rescued 27 lake sturgeon that had become stranded by low water conditions in the Upper Peninsula in the Ontonagon River. DNR says they moved the fish to deeper water after they were found by a group of hikers back on August 23rd. They were joined in the search for the lake sturgeon by the Keweenaw Bay Indian Community and Upper Peninsula Power Company, as the hikers only saw three of the sturgeon in the channel. Lake sturgeon are native to Michigan and are the only sturgeon found in the Great Lakes. Developers want to put a 96-unit development in Plainfield Township near U.S. 131. Township Planning Commission was presented with a concept plan from Orion Construction this week for the 17.4-acre site. They want to put 24 cottage court single-family homes that would be between 1,250 and 1,400 square feet, along with 72 townhomes. A civil engineer says 42% of the site would be green space. Veterans are joining a nationwide effort to support green card holders who want to become U.S. citizens.
10: The new Citizen Guide program is from a nonprofit organization called Welcome.us, and it helps connect aspiring citizens that are looking for a mentor through this process. Andy Sullivan is the executive director of No One Left Behind. He served in Afghanistan and said he also wants to help the people here who helped them over there.
17: Not only do they, want to seek safety in the U.S., they've already really, risked everything to serve the U.S. as non-citizens. This is just the kind of final, the final goal for them is to be, fully American.
10: And he says it's his way to give back. And if you're interested, you can too at welcome.us. Ryan Recker for the Michigan News Network.
7: A new transitional housing project in southeast Michigan is giving formerly incarcerated women a safer place to rebuild their lives. Healing Homes Farm in Petersburg offers housing, peer support, and help for women who are released from long prison sentences. Women still inside Huron Valley Correctional Facility devised the project. Jakara Moore is a formerly incarcerated woman who now works for the American Friends Service Committee's Michigan Criminal Justice Program. She says after leaving prison, women often have few resources.
20: A lot of the organization's programming cater to a lot of men, and women fall through the cracks. They don't get a lot of resources, and they're overlooked given that there's only one women's prison here in the state of Michigan.
7: Moore says dozens of volunteers spent the summer clearing trees, burning brush, hanging drywall, and laying floors to build the project, with contractors donating painting and plumbing work. Organizers say the long-term plan is to add tiny homes so more women can live there. The Criminal Justice Program developed the housing project. They worked with Second Chance Battalion and community volunteers who donated land and money. Quiana Lovett recently was released from prison. She is among the first to move into Healing Homes Farms. She faces numerous challenges.
3: Not having a driver's license and then obtaining transportation as well as obtaining employment. For anybody that's getting out of prison, those are the things that are always at the forefront of our minds.
7: In March, women serving long sentences at Huron Valley drafted the Women's Clemency and Resentencing Initiative. It calls for reforms that could release around 800 women over 3 years with community-based support. Moore says it will help formerly incarcerated women to build a future.
20: We think that this can grow out into something very beautiful. There's less than 10 acres of land behind this house, and we have this dream of building out tiny houses. More women have the opportunity to come here, and we can build out and serve as many women as we possibly can in the state of Michigan.
7: And that's the latest from the WKZO Newsroom. I'm Mike Alarney. More news at WKZO.com.
4: Lots of sunshine heading our way today with a few more clouds south of Grand Rapids. Look for a high temperature near 68 with a light east wind. Tonight, increasing clouds, low temperature right around 48. Mostly cloudy conditions for Friday, although we'll end it with a little more in the way of sunshine. High temperature capped off in the mid-60s. As we head into weekend, Saturday mostly sunny, pleasant with a high temperature right around 70, and that will carry over right on through Sunday. Next chance of rain, Wednesday of next week. I'm Storm 2 Maine meteorologist Matt Kirkwood, tracking southwest Michigan. Weather.
11: Skies are partly cloudy. We're less than 25 minutes away from sunrise this morning and currently 52 degrees at WKZO. We're looking good on the roads early this morning. A few traffic buildups starting to show up on the map into a downtown Kalamazoo. Of course, a lot of construction going on there that's slowing things down again this morning on the morning commute. We're pretty used to that by now. But the major arteries heading into downtown Kalamazoo and into Battle Creek looking good. 94 between the two cities moving fine. No particular problems there. 131, good shape right now. Light to moderate traffic at posted speeds. In Portage, they've been working on finishing up that repaving and reconstruction of West Center Avenue between Oakland Drive and Shaver Road. So watch for possible slowdowns through there. But all in all, we're in good shape. We've got school buses out there to watch out for, but no particular problems. No crashes have been reported. 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
11: Good morning. Hopefully your morning off to a good start, early risers. We had some beautiful weather to enjoy yesterday. We'll do pretty well in the weather department today, and as you've been hearing this morning from Storm teammates Matt Kirkwood, looks like rain will hold off until the end of the month, which, by the way, is Wednesday of next week. A week from today is October 1. Ken Lanphier with you on the 24th of September, 7-Eleven, 52 degrees at WKZO. We'll update weather and traffic shortly on WKZO, and we'll check out some of the things happening in our area during this hour. It is Farmers Market Day today in Kalamazoo, the Tuesday Farmers Market in the Edison neighborhood, located on Bank Street, opens up in just a little while at 8 o'clock and will be open until 1 o'clock this afternoon. And the Plainwell Farmers Market is from 3 until 6:30 in Plainwell this afternoon. And I believe that is the final edition of the Plainwell Farmers Market for this season. So starting to wrap up things as we head into this new fall season. Also coming up, the Kalamazoo Nature Center, always a delightful place to visit during the fall. They will have the Golden Hour Gathering to welcome fall with a sunset prairie stroll, outdoor games, refreshments, and live music coming up this evening at 6 o'clock. Sounds of the Zoo is back this week for a fifth year as the festival grows to a larger vision, creating a new music industry here in the Kalamazoo area. More than 40 artists across 8 Kalamazoo locations are on the schedule this week. And tonight, showcases. There'll be two of them. Two showcases, two sounds of music for you to choose from today. And that'll include Jazz Night at the Crawl Space Comedy Theater. And at Cityscape, they'll be celebrating hip-hop and R&B tonight. Sounds of the Zoo has all the details on their website of events coming up through this upcoming weekend. And a little bit later on in this hour, just after 7:45, there's more happening in our area this week, and we'll hear about some of the other events, including a big festival this weekend in Vicksburg, as we'll be joined by McKenna Dole from Discover Kalamazoo. And on the subject of music and things going on in the Kalamazoo area this weekend, Kalamazoo Symphony Orchestra is opening a brand new season on Saturday night. The CEO and president of the Kalamazoo Symphony Orchestra, Amy Williams, will join us in the studio after the 8 o'clock news this morning to give us a sneak preview. So a lot happening as we enjoy the first few days of fall. Rain-free, apparently, for a while. The Storm Team 8 weather picture again from meteorologist Matt Kirkwood coming up shortly, and we'll update traffic as well. And later, of course, getting to birthday and anniversary shout-outs at 7:40, so you still have time to let us know who needs to be mentioned on our list this morning. 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
4: Lots of sunshine heading our way today with a few more clouds south of Grand Rapids. Look for a high temperature near 68 with a light east wind. Tonight, increasing clouds, low temperature right around 48. Mostly cloudy conditions for Friday, although we'll end it with a little more in the way of sunshine. High temperature capped off in the mid-60s. As we head into weekend, Saturday mostly sunny, pleasant with a high temperature right around 70, and that will carry over right on through Sunday. Next chance of rain Wednesday of next week. I'm Storm Team 8 meteorologist Matt Kirkwood tracking southwest Michigan's weather.
11: And partly cloudy skies, 52 in Kalamazoo at WKZO. And across the region, we're still looking good on the traffic front. Things are moving pretty well without any major tie-ups right now. And no crashes have been reported. Quick reminder about some road work that's been going on starting yesterday and will run probably through tomorrow in Oshtemo Township. H Avenue is closed between North 10th Street and Drake Road as they do some tree removal through that area. Again, that's expected to be closed until tomorrow. update on WKZO weather and traffic. And at 7:18 in sports, the Washington Nationals took the finale of their series against the Tigers with a 4-2 victory at Comerica Park yesterday. Framber Valdez allowing 2 runs on 4 hits and 3 walks in his 5 innings of work and took the loss. And Kevin McGonigal had a 3-hit day on the offensive side for the Tigers, and Ben Malgeri had 2 hits, including another home run. But the Tigers fell again 4-2. They've dropped 4 of their last 5 as they get ready for their final series of the season. They're off today, and they'll meet the Pittsburgh Pirates in a 3-game home series that's highlighted by Justin Verlander's final appearance on the mound, scheduled for Saturday afternoon before a sold-out Comerica Park crowd. In the AL Central last night, Cleveland was shut out in Boston, and the White Sox lost in Kansas City. So no change at the top of those standings. Guardians still up by 1 game heading into this weekend. The Lions releasing their first injury report for Week 3 yesterday. Offensive lineman Ben Bartsch and safety Thomas Harper missed practice due to injury. Defensive lineman Aleem McNeil was out for personal reasons. Detroit hosting the New York Jets Sunday at Ford Field. Week 3 of the NFL kicks off tonight in Lambeau Field in Green Bay as the Packers host the Atlanta Falcons. The Red Wings continue their preseason tonight, hosting the Buffalo Sabres at Little Caesars Arena. They'll play one more preseason game Saturday before they open the regular season a week from tomorrow night. The 16th President's Cup tees off today at Medina Golf Club. 24 of the top golfers in the world competing, and Brent Snedeker is leading the U.S. team. And the first 2 weeks of the NFL season has taken a real toll on quarterbacks in the NFL from an injury standpoint. And a rising star at that position in the NFL is going to miss the rest of this season.
1: New York Giants quarterback Jackson Dart is set to undergo season-ending surgery after injuring his knee in Monday night's loss to the Los Angeles Rams. The second-year quarterback suffered the injury on the first drive of the game when his left knee was bent awkwardly after being hit by 2 defenders. ESPN reports that his ACL is intact, but he suffered damage to his meniscus, MCL, and PCL. The team is expecting Dart to make a full recovery and be ready for the 2027 season. Jameis Winston will be the Giants quarterback from here on out. New York plays the Tennessee Titans on Sunday. Tony Genualdo, Fox News.
11: And Saturday afternoon at Waldo Stadium, college football, Western Michigan Broncos with a big non-conference matchup against Boise State, kicking off at 3:30. Lots of other activities surrounding the game, and we'll talk about all of that and more tomorrow morning in our Western Michigan University Bronco Breakfast Show, including a near-perfect weather forecast for the game on Saturday. Sunny and 70, so says Matt Kirkwood. And our updates on Broncos sports ahead of the home football games this season are brought to you by Sweetwater's Donut Mill. Nothing says fall more than donuts, and nothing says donuts more than Sweetwater's. Visit any one of their 3 locations in Kalamazoo and Battle Creek today. That's the latest in sports for this day, Thursday, September 24, 2026. It is 7:21.
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12: One of the complaints about broadcast news is that the stories are very short. Headlines, really, that only convey basic facts. Complicated stories can't be explained in a few sentences. Some of them are not covered at all. Newscasts are superficial. During the Vietnam War era and the crime wave back home, TV newscasts were filled with combat and police footage, leading to the saying, "If it bleeds, it leads." In the newsroom at CBS, some reporters and executives wanted more time in the evening newscast for longer stories, like an in-depth expose on police brutality and back-to-back pieces from behind the scenes of the Republican and Democrat conventions. Those reports did not make the evening newscast. But the network did start a new program for long-form investigative reporting. This day, September 24th, 1968, marks the debut of 60 Minutes. And on this day, remember the value of a deeper understanding. I'm Chris Conley.
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25: 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It funds the engineers planning ahead so the systems you depend on are ready for what's next. Steady, year-round work helps keep service more predictable season after season. 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
26: American families are still feeling the squeeze from higher prices. New government numbers show inflation remains above normal, and gas prices have been one of the biggest reasons. That means many people are paying more at the pump and spending more on everyday needs. Consumer surveys also show Americans are becoming more worried about their finances and the cost of living. San Francisco is suing the parent company of Truth Social over a service that charges for early access to social media posts from President Trump and several other high-profile users. City Attorney David Chu contends the company has knowingly created a marketplace for insider trading.
27: I think the fact that you have subscribers willing to pay $100,000 a month indicates that they believe this service gives them an advantage in the marketplace.
26: He calls the scheme corruption, plain and simple.
27: True Social has knowingly created a marketplace for insider trading. Most government offices have non-public information that they're holding in the public trust. And there's an expectation, not just morally, but legally, that we are not using that information to profit.
26: Families with children could get some help at tax time. The federal child tax credit is now worth up to $2,200 per qualifying child. And if you have a child heading to college, be aware of new financial aid and student loan rules in effect. Certain family-owned farms, fishing businesses, and small businesses are no longer counted the same way on the FAFSA, which could make some students eligible for more aid. And the federal government says FAFSA applications for the 2027-2028 school year are now open earlier than usual. Officials say the forms are easier to use this year with clearer instructions, a simpler renewal process, and the ability to invite parents or other contributors by text message. The goal is to make applying for college financial aid faster and less stressful. And Krispy Kreme, celebrating National Coffee Day September 29th with a brand new donut flavor. They're coming out with the new original glazed coffee-flavored donut. You can get a dozen of them for $5 from this Saturday through Tuesday. I'm Monica Nelson with your consumer and business news.
24: Still not as good as the 14-7 donut. Stocks closed lower yesterday. Dow lost 352 points. S&P fell 58. The NASDAQ broke a four-day win streak, down 308 points. Another sell-off underway in futures trading on Wall Street at this hour. Dow futures off 134. S&P futures off 37. NASDAQ futures down 263. Price of oil, West Texas Intermediate, over $93 a barrel at this hour. That's an update from the business desk. 52 degrees at WKZO. Partly to mostly cloudy skies later. High in the mid to upper 60s. A forecast update and a check of traffic ahead on WKZO. It's 7:27.
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1: In the newsroom, I'm Michael Arney. Coming up, a 16-year-old Battle Creek boy arrested for allegedly robbing a DoorDash delivery driver early Wednesday. And Holtec International pausing the refueling of the Palisades nuclear power plant.
2: And Patty, you and everybody else will be enjoying a nice string of fall days of weather coming up here to close out the month of September, it appears. A Storm Team 8 forecast update from meteorologist Matt Kirkwood is coming right up. We're checking on traffic again in just a few moments. And coming up in the next 15 minutes or so, we'll talk with McKenna Dole from Discover Kalamazoo and find out about some of the events on the calendar coming up here in the Kalamazoo area for the end of the week and the upcoming weekend. 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
3: Michigan Ag Now. This is your morning report, and I'm Rusty Halverson. Agricultural economists at an Outlook Forum this week cautioned against the idea of banning diesel exports from the U.S. in an effort to ease prices for farmers and truckers as the harvest ramps up. Speaking at the Ag Outlook Forum hosted by the Agribusiness Council of Kansas City and AgriPulse this week, Krista Swanson, chief economist at the National Corn Growers Association, told the audience that she doesn't think that banning diesel exports would be an automatic solution to high prices. Swanson added, when we start playing a game like that, we start seeing retaliation on our ag products. While a ban would increase domestic supplies, there are still questions over whether the infrastructure is in place to move more diesel fuel around the country at a lower price. Oil prices have been easing to begin the week, but diesel prices are at an all-time high. Patrick DeHaan of GasBuddy.com says energy traders remain focused on the war with Iran.
4: I think what we're seeing is markets are hoping that potentially, instead of just leaving the problem, that the Trump administration may be looking to restart talks. We'll have to see if these potential talks develop. Obviously, there's a lot of pain in the market with diesel prices and gasoline remaining very elevated. And ahead of the midterms, that's why the Trump administration may be changing its tune and looking to start talks again with Iran.
3: While many questions remain, DeHaan says drivers may start to see some relief at the gasoline pump thanks to the calendar.
4: We may see a little bit of relief in the weeks ahead. Typically, gas prices do decline in the fall with lower consumption and a switch over back to cheaper winter gasoline. That may help ease the specifications, and refineries overseas may be able to produce more gasoline for the U.S. market. But whether or not we see much of that relief is really contingent on ongoing escalations or potential de-escalations.
3: Patrick DeHaan, Senior Petroleum Analyst for GasBuddy.com. That's this hour's Michigan Ag Now Report, and I'm Rusty Halverson.
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1: A 16-year-old Battle Creek boy is in the Calhoun County Youth Center after being arrested for allegedly robbing a DoorDash delivery driver early Wednesday morning in Springfield. The driver was delivering an order when they were robbed. Suspect was arrested in the 100 block of Freedom Lane in Battle Creek around 12:15 p.m. without any incident. He was identified through tips received from the public. Several items of evidence were also collected at the scene of his arrest. The investigation is still ongoing. Holtec International has paused refueling of the Palisades nuclear power plant in Covert Township, and that delays its possible restart. The plant was supposed to be operating at the start of this year, but equipment and safety issues have prevented that so far. An upright fuel assembly tilted August 30th. Spokesman Nick Culp says it needs to be retrieved from the reactor vessel. Culp says the cause remains under investigation. The U.S. Nuclear Regulatory Commission is reviewing what happened. Holtec does not have an estimated timetable for the restart of the plant. Democratic leadership speaking out against a multi-day meeting between President Trump and a delegation from China. U.S. Senator Alyssa Slotkin raised her concerns about Chinese vehicles and the auto industry in the U.S.
6: Whether you're a Democrat or Republican, you understand the threat of the nose under the tent, the Chinese setting up shop in the United States and being able to sell vehicles.

0: Here, just look at what's happening to Volkswagen. They just announced 50,000 layoffs of Volkswagen because of the introduction of Chinese cars, which are a national security threat and an economic security threat.
1: Slotkin co-sponsored the Connected Vehicle Security Act, which passed committee earlier this year. She's urging the Trump administration to not let Chinese vehicles into the U.S. An auto analyst says Chinese cars would capture 11% of the U.S. market in just a few years if the barriers to them were removed by the government. Peter Nagel of Mobility Global said at a Detroit event yesterday that Chinese automakers could sell 1.7 million vehicles in the U.S. by 2038 if they were let in now. He says North American companies would need to improve their portfolio mix of affordable and contented vehicles dramatically to be able to compete. Chinese vehicles currently are banned in the U.S. due to safety concerns about connected software. A former bank executive has entered a plea of guilty to charges of sexual exploitation of children.
2: 68-year-old Michael Martin Yeager of Milford pleaded guilty Wednesday to sexual exploitation of a child in language rarely used openly by a U.S. attorney. Jerome Gorgon said the following, quote, "This pervert sent money overseas to hurt little children and to use them to create unimaginable images. He's wicked." Over a three-year period from 2022 to 2025, Yeager paid adults in multiple countries to create videos of children as young as four involved in sex acts. In addition to sex acts, many of the videos involved prepubescent children engaging in other disturbing activities involving urine and feces at Yeager's explicit demand. Yeager will be sentenced on January 13th next year and faces a statutory maximum of 30 years in federal prison.
3: Kyle Kimball, the Michigan News Network.
1: The State House has passed a bill to ban former lawmakers from taking any job with organizations that receive Utility Consumer Participation Board grants. Now, the board awards grants to groups representing residential utility customers who have proceedings before state regulators. Representative Parker Fairbairn says lawmakers shouldn't be able to direct money toward an organization and then be able to take a job with them. An example cited in the House by Representative Mike Harris was a former Representative Jamie Churches, who joined an organization that received the grant funding after leaving office. That's the latest from the WKZO Newsroom. I'm Mike Alarney. 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
4: News. I'm Paul Stevens. President Trump hosting China's leader Xi Jinping for a state visit a day after the president addressed the General Assembly in New York City at the UN.
5: Talks on trade and artificial intelligence are expected to dominate the summit in Washington, the leader's first meeting since Xi hosted Trump in Beijing in May. President Trump mentioned China only one time in his UN address, vowing the U.S. must win the AI race.
4: Fox's Lucas Tomlinson. Meantime, Iran's President Masoud Pezeshkian delivering his address to the UN Wednesday, where he spoke about the impact the U.S. conflict has had on his nation.
6: Pezeshkian framed Iran as the victim. He held up photos of children that he said were killed by American and Israeli bombs, and he vowed that his country would never cede control of the Strait of Hormuz. As he began his address, a lone U.S. diplomat walked out.
4: And that's Fox's Eric Shawn. 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
7: Lots of sunshine heading our way today with a few more clouds south of Grand Rapids. Look for a high temperature near 68 with a light east wind. Tonight, increasing clouds, low temperature right around 48. Mostly cloudy conditions for Friday, although end it with a little more in the way of sunshine. High temperature capped off in the mid-60s. As we head into weekend, Saturday mostly sunny, pleasant with a high temperature right around 70, and that will carry over right on through Sunday. Next chance of rain Wednesday of next week. I'm Storm 2 Maine meteorologist Matt Kirkwood, tracking southwest Michigan's weather.
8: Clear skies, sun is up, and it is 52 right now on the thermometer at WKZO. Traffic wise, we're starting to get into the peak area of our morning commute, so you'll probably need the sunglasses for that eastbound trip this morning. School buses, of course, out there in force now. Be careful in the school zones. Got a couple of areas showing up of a possible concern as far as traffic tie-ups go. In Portage along West Center Avenue, where they've been doing a rebuilding project, starting to wind down. But right now, it's showing up as a very slow travel situation in that part of Portage. They've been working on Portage Road as well, and that project is nearing completion as well. And, of course, in downtown Kalamazoo, the impact of the Kalamazoo Avenue reconstruction and the work still going on the Events Center, Kalamazoo Avenue, and Park Street, both kind of a slow go right now. But other than that, we're just busy in some of the usual spots. Our highways are moving pretty well through the region without any difficulties, and we have no reports of crashes or major problems to report right now on our area roadways for now. And that's an update on WKZO weather and traffic.
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8: Thursday morning. Clear skies overhead. It's looking like one fine morning out there. 6, make it 7:41. Want to get the time right here. 7:41. And clear sky with 52 degrees right now at WKZO. Made it to the mid-60s yesterday, generally in that neighborhood again today. And as you've been hearing all morning long from Storm teammates Matt Kirkwood, no rain in sight until Wednesday, Matt says, of next week, which is the last day of September. So are we done with rain for this rainy month of September? Maybe. We'll have to wait and see. It's Michigan. Things can change in a hurry. Matt will update the forecast again shortly, and another check of Kalamazoo area traffic is on the way as well. And coming up in a few minutes, we'll check on some of the upcoming activities in and around the Kalamazoo area, some you might want to put on your calendar, from Discover Kalamazoo. McKenna Dole will join us with the details, and we'll talk about the upcoming opening night of the Kalamazoo Symphony Orchestra season with the Symphony's president and CEO, Amy Williams, after the 8 o'clock news this morning. But right now, it's our happiest time of the morning. Birthday shout-outs this morning. Well, let's see. Naaman McDermott is celebrating another birthday today. How about that? Naaman's number 11. Happy 11th birthday to you today. You share your birth date with Hercules, television's Hercules, that is. Actor Kevin Sorbo played that role on TV, and it's been in a number of other TV series and movies over the years. Big Strong Guy is 68 today. And actress Nia Vardalos, she is best known for the My Big Fat Greek Wedding movies. And she also did a movie called I Hate Valentine's Day as well. She is 64 today. So best wishes to everybody celebrating, be it a birthday or anniversary, from all of us here on the show. Best wishes to you. And of course, tomorrow is Friday. So when we do this segment, as we do each weekday morning at this time, we'll take care of shout-outs for those celebrating this weekend. So be sure to let us know who needs to be on that list, and you can do that easily from our website at WKZO.com. We have a birthday wish link right down the home page near the bottom of the page. You can send that along to us, call or text us if you like. Kalamazoo Mornings with Ken Lanfear, Thursday at 7:44 at WKZO.
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15: I'm Beth Fisher. General Motors CEO Mary Barra is expected to attend President Donald Trump's state dinner at the White House today for Chinese President Xi Jinping. U.S. automakers have been warning against allowing Chinese manufacturers into the market, while Trump has said he may be open to it. Barra will not be joined by Stellantis CEO Antonio Filosa. Ford CEO Jim Farley has not said if he'll attend. Stellantis is putting a pause on hiring white-collar workers. According to a report from the Detroit Free Press, the freeze on hiring is a cost-saving measure that comes shortly after an ambitious hiring spree by the parent company of Dodge, Jeep, Ram, and Chrysler. Stellantis hired roughly 2,000 engineers in the spring. Leadership says now the focus turns to integrating new employees, fast-tracking internal career opportunities, and continuing to build the capabilities of our workforce. I'm Beth Fisher for the Michigan News Network.
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7: Lots of sunshine heading our way today with a few more clouds south of Grand Rapids. Look for a high temperature near 68 with a light east wind. Tonight, increasing clouds, low temperature right around 48. Mostly cloudy conditions for Friday, although we'll end it with a little more in the way of sunshine. High temperature capped off in the mid-60s. As we head into weekend, Saturday mostly sunny, pleasant with a high temperature right around 70, and that will carry over right on through Sunday. Next chance of rain Wednesday of next week. I'm Storm 2 Main meteorologist Matt Kirkwood tracking southwest Michigan's weather.
8: And a clear sky, and it's 52 in Kalamazoo at WKZO, and a couple of slowdowns around the Portage and Kalamazoo areas where there are remaining construction projects as that season starts to wind down. But other than that, we're busy in the usual spots, nearing the peak of the morning commute. and no major problems, no crashes to report across the region. That's what's happening out on the roadways this morning at 7:49. What's happening elsewhere around the area this week and weekend? Discover Kalamazoo's rundown of highlight events around the area right now. And we're joined by McKenna Dole with the details. McKenna, good morning.
18: Good morning.
8: Well, a big celebration of just about everything that makes Kalamazoo something special and unique coming up all this weekend.
18: Yes, that's right. We talked about it last week, and we'll talk about it again this week. 269 Fest has returned to downtown Kalamazoo for its second year, and will be running through this Sunday. Kalamazoo already has an incredible lineup of events running every fall, and 269 Fest brings many of those experiences together into one 10-day celebration of local creativity and culture. Programming will span three tracks, including innovation, arts, culture, and music, and community, and all events are happening downtown. Sounds of the Zoo will bring free live music to venues throughout downtown every day this week until Sunday, featuring local, regional, national, and international artists and genres ranging from jazz and hip-hop to folk and blues. And on Saturday, you want to head to the Kalamazoo Institute of Arts for the South Street Print Fest. From 10 a.m. to 3 p.m., you can witness how a steamroller can be used as a printing press to produce large-scale prints. And that's just a small part of what's happening. 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
8: And as you drive around our area over the next few days, don't be surprised if you see a number of really cool cars alongside you here in Kalamazoo, because the street rods are back this weekend.
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8: All right. Sorry, didn't mean to interrupt, but is what's happening here in our area, among other wonderful events. Going to be a busy weekend ahead, and those are some of the highlights, courtesy of our friends at Discover Kalamazoo and McKenna Dole, who is with us this morning with the details. Thank you so much, McKenna.
18: Thank you.
8: On WKZO, do want to mention that the Feeding Broncos organization on the campus of Western Michigan University is going to be serving up another free dinner service for college students in our area. So pass the information along to college students you know in the area who might want to take advantage of it. They just need to show a student ID at Canley Chapel on the WMU campus from 5 until 6 tonight. They are serving up beef, stroganoff, chicken strips, hot dogs, and more. Feeding Broncos free dinner for college students coming up tonight. Meantime, in sports, the Tigers have a day off today as they gear up for their final series of the season, which will include an appearance on the mound by legend Justin Verlander. A Saturday afternoon start scheduled for Justin. The Tigers have dropped four of their last five, including a 4-2 loss at Comerica Park yesterday afternoon to the Washington Nationals. Week 3 of the NFL football season kicking off tonight at Lambeau Field in Green Bay as the Green Bay Packers play host to the Atlanta Falcons. The Red Wings are hosting the Buffalo Sabres tonight at Little Caesars Arena, their next-to-last preseason matchup. After a game on Saturday, they'll open the new NHL season next Friday night. And the 16th President's Cup tees off at Medina Golf Club in the Chicago area. 24 of the world's top golfers are competing. Sports headlines this morning on WKZO at 7:54.
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8: 7:56 at WKZO. Sunshine, clear skies, 52 degrees. We'll update weather and traffic in the next few minutes. Right now, checking the latest from the business desk. Stocks closing lower yesterday. The Dow down 352 at the close, 51,511. S&P down 58. The NASDAQ snapping a four-day winning streak, dropping over 300 points. And another sell-off appears to be in the making for Wall Street today. Dow futures right now down 188. S&P futures off 47.5. NASDAQ futures off 326. And the price of oil on the rise, West Texas Intermediate at almost $94 a barrel this morning. And the benchmark 10-year U.S. Treasury yield climbed to another 19-year high on Wednesday as a bond market sell-off intensified amid the ongoing Iran war and growing concerns over rising federal debt. The yield on the 10-year note closed at just over 5%, up 14 basis points from Tuesday's close. And the market down in pre-market trading ahead of today's session. That is the latest from the business desk.
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1: Your flight is delayed, or worse, it's canceled. What will the airline do for you? In some cases, it might provide a voucher for a hotel. But be warned, the voucher may only be on a space available basis, and the airline may not be guaranteeing the room. Even worse, the dollar amount on the voucher may not be enough to cover the room rate. The same with meals. How about a $12 meal voucher to be used only at the airport? Are you kidding me? What does $12 buy you? Not much. And what many travelers don't know is that these vouchers and the amounts on them are negotiable. 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I'm Peter Greenberg, and this is today's Worldwide Travel Minute. 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
2: I'm Dave Anthony, Fox News. When China's leader Xi Jinping goes to the White House in about 2 hours for talks with President Trump and then a state dinner. And before all that, a temporary trade truce has been extended. Treasury Secretary Scott Bessent tells Fox.
3: With scheduled to end on November 10th, that is going to be extended until January 10th to give us more time to see what we can do on the economic front.
2: And Fox's Peter Ducey reports from the White House there's tension on other issues too.
24: When it comes to Taiwan, which the United States has a strategically ambiguous policy towards, but might defend in the event of a Chinese invasion, Xi says Taiwan is the core of his core interests. When it comes to democracy and human rights, Xi is saying that China's political system and human rights record cannot be challenged.
2: Artificial intelligence will also be on the agenda as the two countries race for dominance, developing AI. Republican Senator Steve Daines tells the Fox News Rundown podcast.
25: We lead right now in terms of capabilities on these frontier models, but where we're behind is in adoption of AI. We're ranked 24th by Stanford. China's ranked second behind the UAE. So this is all about ensuring that we have the right kind of guardrails in place, but not inhibiting innovation.
2: Adding to the worry of AI doing things on its own, Australia's prime minister is critical of OpenAI after one of the company's artificial agents hacked into Australia's government healthcare portal. Israel's prime minister Benjamin Netanyahu will speak at the UN today discussing the Iran conflict and Gaza, where he's accused of genocide and the deaths of Palestinians in Israel's war against Hamas. Before leaving for New York, Netanyahu said in a video he will
26: defend the state of Israel and IDF soldiers from the podium of the United Nations. You hear the terrible lies being spread there and elsewhere around the world.
2: The day after Ukraine's president urged world leaders in his speech at the UN to put more sanctions on Russia, a new Russian bombardment on Ukraine overnight left at least 8 civilians dead. America's listening to Fox News.
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2: Ahead of the Israeli Prime Minister's address to the UN today, Democrats in the Senate are pushing legislation that would impose financial sanctions on any companies or individuals that facilitate construction of Israeli settlements in the West Bank. Also at the Senate, a hearing into another controversy, surveillance cameras.
28: If you haven't heard of Flock, all I have to say is Flock's probably heard of you. In fact, the truth is you have probably been scanned and surveilled and tagged and logged multiple times this week alone.
2: Republican Senator Josh Hawley wanted to question Flock's CEO, but Ian, others were no-shows at the hearing.
4: The CEOs of Flock Safety, Motorola, Verkada, and Axon declined to answer questions about how their companies collect, store, and share data from the hundreds of thousands of license plate reader cameras that have gone up across the U.S.
5: We have got to find a way to balance in America privacy and security. I think there is a balance. Congress needs to lead the way.
4: Senate Judiciary Subcommittee Ranking Member Democrat Dick Durbin, Republicans, and the ACLU with similar privacy and safety concerns. Critics say the billions of images captured can be hacked by bad actors. Law enforcement agencies say the cameras are a useful tool for crime fighting. Jeff Manasso, Fox News.
2: Another CEO's in trouble, accused of running a company controlled by Russia.
6: The Department of Justice alleges Lee Reber of Boise, Idaho, helped Russian nationals hide their ownership of a digital forensics firm. He allegedly worked with Moscow-based Oleg Davidov to pitch oxygen forensics software to U.S. agencies. The software, purportedly American but really developed in Russia, had previously been sold to the FSB, the intelligence agency successor to the KGB.
2: That's Fox's Jonathan Savage. Davidov was arrested in London. American authorities want his extradition. On Wall Street, more selling is in store. Dow futures are down almost 200 points. I'm Dave Anthony, and this is Fox News.
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11: Battle Creek Public Schools have added weapon detection systems at Ann J. Kellogg Elementary. The action follows a gun that went off in a third-grade student's backpack Tuesday. No one was injured. Police are investigating how the child obtained the gun. District tells families that the weapon detection systems are non-invasive, but they're also asking parents to drop their kids off about 10 to 15 minutes early this week. The fourth generation of a Kalamazoo family will be reopening their famous pumpkin farm October 1st. The farm on M43 in Kalamazoo, near the Kalamazoo County and Van Buren County border, was purchased by Myron Rhodes in 1885. He passed it on to his son Ralph Rhodes and then to Gene Rhodes, who planted their first pumpkins in 1957. Now, Gene died in 2024. His nephew, Steele Evans, and his wife, Sadie, bought the farm last fall, and they've renamed it Evans Acre Family Farm. The pumpkins and the squash are still there, about over 50 acres, and they've added a herd of goats and a coop of chickens. The 42-year-old suspect in the stabbing death Sunday afternoon of 34-year-old Jacoya Wicks in downtown Detroit has been arraigned on one count of premeditated first-degree murder. Here's Wayne County Prosecutor Kim Worthy.
13: It'll be clear when you hear about this case in court that we feel there are more than enough actions to prove beyond a reasonable doubt that he premeditated this stabbing and this assault. And let me just say this to be very clear when I say it. Just because someone may have mental health issues does not mean they're not acutely responsible for their actions.
11: Devon Watson had been ordered by a court to undergo mental health treatment this past summer. He'd been brought to an emergency room by police in July for acting out and appearing psychotic at a coffee shop. Retail hiring is slowing down.
14: Historically, August had been a positive hiring month, but in the latest report from the Michigan Retailers Association, they're finding it was not. It's their first declining hiring outlook of 2026, and it's 5 points lower than this time last year. Vic Veda is with the association.
15: With some seasonal transitions happening, some of our retailers winding down that summer tourism season, their hiring plans may be shifting, but looking ahead into that holiday season, we typically do see retailers looking at, hiring additional seasonal help for the holidays.
14: And that's why they want you to keep your money in Michigan, saying local retailers need your support. Ryan Recker for the Michigan News Network.
11: Experts say that schools and students would suffer if permanent daylight saving time becomes a reality.
16: Despite pushes from the White House, House lawmakers, and nearly 20 states to stop switching the clocks back in the fall, the Senate still appears to be weighing the pros and cons. Sleep experts say a sunrise after 8 a.m. could be an issue for many, especially for students and educators, since most schools begin earlier than that. One professor in Rutgers University's psychology department, Jessica Hamilton, argues standard time should be permanent instead of daylight saving, saying, quote, we really need to be aligning our clocks and our bodies to the sun, which promotes our health, and making a permanent daylight saving time actually is likely to harm the health and well-being of young people and adults. I'm Tammy Trujillo.
11: Calvin University in Grand Rapids will be playing its first home football game in their brand new stadium Saturday when they host the University of Olivet. The Knights began playing NCAA Division III football in 2023. They played their games at the soccer field on campus. The game is sold out. About 3,000 fans are expected for the 4 p.m. kickoff. That's the latest from the WKZO Newsroom. I'm Michael Arney. More news at WKZO.com.
0: Mostly cloudy to partly cloudy conditions today with a light east wind. Look for a high right around 68. Tonight, increasing clouds, low temperature of 48. Friday, a lot of clouds out there. Temperatures right around 66, but remaining dry. Look for beautiful conditions this upcoming weekend. Lots of sunshine, high temperature, seasonal levels right around 70. Looks as if we'll have to wait until next Wednesday for the next chance of rain. I'm Storm Team 8 meteorologist Matt Kirkwood tracking southwest Michigan's weather.
8: Blue skies and sunshine and 49 degrees at WKZO. Traffic-wise, we're still pretty busy in the major routes in and out of downtown Kalamazoo, particularly around the construction areas. Got a backup showing up in the Edison neighborhood around Portage Road, Portage Street near Lake Street. That could be near the Edison School, so be careful around the school zones around the region as the kids get ready to start their day. And in Portage, still a few slowdowns on Center Avenue where they're starting to wind down that major construction project. But our highways are moving fine. We have no other reports of problems, no crashes reported across the region. And that's an update for now on WKZO weather and traffic.
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8: Yeah, we are off to a pretty good start this morning, certainly from a weather standpoint. Hope your day is going well so far early on this 24th of September, 2026. And how about that forecast? Last weekend, we couldn't get it to stop raining. And now we might have to wait almost another week before it rains again, but that's okay. Ken Lanphier with you at 8:11 at WKZO, 49 degrees, headed for the 60s later on in the day today. Update of the forecast and traffic coming up in the next few minutes as we head into the home stretch of this week, which is going to get very busy with a lot of activities coming up for the end of the week and the upcoming weekend. And one of the highlights here in the Kalamazoo area is opening night with your Kalamazoo Symphony at Miller Auditorium Saturday night. Joining us in the studio to give us a little preview of Saturday night's performance and what's going to be happening in this upcoming season, Amy Williams is the president and CEO of the Symphony, and she's with us in the studio this morning on WKZO. How are you this morning?
9: I'm doing well. Thank you so much for having me on a beautiful sunny day.
8: Indeed. Thanks so much for coming over to see us. Opening night, Mozart and Stravinsky. Does it get any better than that?
9: I really don't think it does, and opening night is just so much fun. It's like coming back to school is what it always reminds me of. You know, we spend about a year and a half to 2 years planning these concerts, and so to just launch it on Saturday night, we're pretty excited about it.
8: And your first one here with the KSO.
9: It is my first one, so that's always fun as well.
8: Very exciting. So tell us a little bit about the Saturday performance. What are we going to enjoy?
9: It's really a program that's so beautiful and really showcases the orchestra in so many ways. You know, we're starting with this great piece by Samuel Coleridge Taylor, Overture to the Song of Hiawatha. And if people haven't heard it before, that's fine. I hadn't either. So I've been discovering it as well. And it's just so pretty. It's a melody that we'll all be singing. Then we have a wonderful guest artist, Alexei Kenny, coming for the Mozart Violin Concerto. And then nothing like ending the program with some Stravinsky and Petrushka, which is just a fun story and fable.
8: Sounds like a great way to open the new season.
9: It truly is. It'll be a lot of fun, and you'll hear the orchestra in full force.
8: We're visiting with Amy Williams, the president and CEO of the Kalamazoo Symphony Orchestra, which will open its brand new season at Miller Auditorium at 7:30 on Saturday night. And there are also pre- and post-concert opportunities for those ticket holders. Tell us about that.
9: Yeah, so the pre-concert will be fun. It'll be myself talking to Associate Concertmaster Emmeline Bouchard, and really just exploring the music. We're going to talk about Mozart and why it was written certain ways. It's not going to be high level, super intense music history. People don't need to know a lot going into it, but it's just a chance for us to sort of share what we're going to hear and what's so exciting about it. But then afterwards, it's a great opportunity following the concert to hear from the music director, our wonderful music director, Julianne Querti, and guest violinist Alexi Kenny to really talk about what was played. Audience members can ask some questions and just sort of reflect on the experience they just had together. So it'll be a lot of fun and just a chance to learn more.
8: Going to be a big, big night. What excites you about the upcoming season the most? I mean, obviously everything does. But yeah,
9: it truly does. And I think really what is at the heart of the excitement for me, as I was kind of thinking about this morning as we're gearing up in the office as well, is that it is the community coming together, mm-hmm. right? It's everyone coming back. I've heard from so many people about who they haven't seen all summer that they're going to be sitting next to again after many, many years sitting to the same people. But then someone's like, oh, I'm wondering who I'm sitting next to this year and who our tickets are next to. So it's just the community coming together in a space. You know, we can think about community in many spaces, but community in a concert hall is one that's really special and fun.
8: All right. Ed Miller Auditorium Saturday night. So what is the schedule as far as the events on Saturday night, the pre-concert and then the concert itself and then the post-concert? And how do people make plans for that?
9: Definitely. Mm-hmm. Well, I'm encouraging everyone to get there early for the pre-concert at 6:30 because traffic might be busy.
8: Yeah, there's a football game I hear across the street.
9: There is. There's some back-to-back activities. But you can get there early and have the pre-concert at 6:30 and have a drink. And then the concert's at 7:30 and the afterwards is immediately following it. So lots to do and lots to see.
8: Indeed. Mozart and Stravinsky opening night for the Kalamazoo Symphony Orchestra on Saturday night at Miller Auditorium. And all the details at KalamazooSymphony.com, not only on Saturday night, but your wonderful upcoming season as well.
9: Yes, thank you so much.
8: Our guest, Amy Williams, is President and CEO of your Kalamazoo Symphony Orchestra with us with a preview. Appreciate you seeing us this morning, and thanks for giving us a sneak preview of the big event on Saturday night.
9: Thank you so much for having me.
8: Our pleasure. Kalamazoo Mornings with Ken Lanfear on WKZO. It is 8:15.
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0: Mostly cloudy to partly cloudy conditions today with a light east wind. Look for a high right around 68. Tonight, increasing clouds, low temperature of 48. Friday, a lot of clouds out there. Temperatures right around 66, but remaining dry. Look for beautiful conditions this upcoming weekend. Lots of sunshine. High temperature, seasonal levels right around 70. Looks as if we'll have to wait until next Wednesday for the next chance of rain. I'm Storm Team 8 meteorologist Matt Kirkwood tracking southwest Michigan's weather.
8: And in Kalamazoo, we're enjoying plenty of sunshine and 51 at WKZO. Our traffic situation remains pretty busy, particularly in downtown Kalamazoo, as we see slowdowns along that stretch of Park Street. Once again, between Michigan Avenue and Kalamazoo Avenue, Michigan and Kalamazoo Avenue, a bit slow as the morning commute winds down Stadium Drive, feeding into the downtown area. Also pretty busy, but no major problems to report on. And checking into the downtown Battle Creek area, things are moving smoothly. Got a little bit of construction activity there, but no major issues getting around. Highway's in good shape right now. No problems. 94 between Kalamazoo and Battle Creek, though busy. And 131 through the region is moving fine. An update on WKZO weather and traffic, and brought to you by Bartholomew Heating and Cooling, where excellence has been their hallmark since 1955. Call Bartholomew at 381-9045. They're online at bhccomfort.com. And sports headlines on WKZO. Tigers have a day off today. They've got one more series in their 2026 season, a three-game set with the Pittsburgh Pirates starting tomorrow night. And, of course, Saturday, Justin Verlander takes the mound in his final start before his retirement at the close of this season. Tigers have dropped 4 of 5, including a 4-2 loss to the Washington Nationals, who took 2 out of 3 in their week series with the Tigers. And in the AL Central last night, Cleveland remains one game up on the Chicago White Sox, both lost to their games last night. Week 3 of the NFL season kicking off at Lambeau Field in Green Bay tonight. The Green Bay Packers will be hosting the Atlanta Falcons, Lions, and the New York Jets coming up Sunday at Ford Field. Red Wings hosting Buffalo tonight in preseason NHL hockey. And, of course, that football game across the street from Miller Auditorium Saturday afternoon is at Waldo Stadium as the Western Michigan Broncos take on Boise State. And there's going to be perfect weather, it appears, for the game. Big crowd expected. Should be a great game. And a lot of other things happening around the football game as well. And we'll talk about some of those and get a preview of tomorrow night's action on the field from Bronco radio voice Robin Hook tomorrow morning during our next Western Michigan University Bronco breakfast show, part of our morning get-together, and brought to you by Sweetwater's Donut Mill. Nothing says fall more than donuts, and nothing says donuts more than Sweetwater's. Visit any one of their 3 locations in Kalamazoo and Battle Creek today.
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11: We have a winner. Mayday Royal, a 16-year-old from Thailand, is this season's champion on America's Got Talent. She belted out the White Stripes 7 Army in the final round on NBC. Besides the $1 million prize, Royal will also headline her own show in Las Vegas. Warner Brothers is delaying Gremlins 3 until 2028.
13: There just might be a gremlin in your house.
14: The sequel, which was originally revealed in 2025, was set for a November 2027 release that will bring Steven Spielberg back as executive producer. The first Gremlins was a box office smash, grossing over $210 million worldwide when it was released in 1984. The 1990 sequel, Gremlins 2, The New Batch, only made $41 million. I'm Mark Mayfield.
11: Disgraced former movie producer Harvey Weinstein has been sentenced to 15 years in prison on a New York sexual assault conviction. Avengers Endgame Encore has a chance to take first place at the box office this weekend. The re-release of the 2019 Marvel Studios film could make as much as $28 million in its first weekend back in theaters. That's entertainment. I'm Daria Albinger.
8: On WKZO, where we're watching Wall Street, a little over an hour away from the opening bell for today's trading session. Stocks closed lower yesterday, and they are down again this morning. Another sell-off underway in pre-market trading. Dow futures right now off 143, S&P futures off 99, and NASDAQ futures off 282. Price of oil is on the rise once again. It's over $95.50 a barrel at West Texas Intermediate Oil trading this morning. And we'll have some opening numbers from the trading floor on Wall Street to share with you after that opening bell coming up, and more business news ahead on WKZO at 8:26 on Thursday morning.
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22: 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Violinist Alexi Kenny, praised for his superhuman technical precision and breathtaking nuance, joins the symphony for Mozart's Violin Concerto No. 3, a sparkling work of wit, charm, and virtuosity. Then experience Stravinsky's Petrushka, bursting with vivid color and explosive rhythm, telling a dramatic tale of love and jealousy. 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

0: From a rain standpoint, won't see any for a while, it appears. An update coming up, and we'll check on early traffic as well. In the next 20 minutes or so, our Kalamazoo Valley Community College feature, talking about an exhibit coming to the museum. It's called Toytopia. Can't wait to hear about this coming up on WKZO. It's 8:30.
1: Now, the rest of the story. It was 40 below zero. Prospector Jake was all alone in the British Columbian wilderness, as close to helpless as he had ever been in his life. Even to this day, so much of the frozen north has remained untamed. A dozen years into the current century, northern British Columbia, the Yukon, Alaska, posed a challenge to the most courageous adventurer. Well, Jake had plenty of courage. Born in Ottumwa, Iowa, he grew up in the American Southwest, and he was put in charge of building a railroad branch line in New Mexico at the age of 16. At the outbreak of the Spanish-American War, Jake was eager to enlist. He was yet a teenager, but he'd spend the next 12 years in the armed services. From 1903 to 1905, he was stationed with his regiment in the Philippines. Then and there, that second lieutenant, Jake, came down with a bad case of amoebic dysentery. And I mean a bad case. Not even a year in the hospital could cure him, and Army doctors recommended a transfer to the 22nd Infantry Headquarters at Fort Gibbon, Alaska. They hoped that the cold climate would have a salutary effect on his disorder. Well, it did. Jake retired from the Army a healthy first lieutenant in 1910. By then he was quite familiar with the vast northwest of our continent, so familiar he decided to stay as a prospector. And for months he engaged in mining explorations in Alaska and British Columbia. One day while exploring, he sprained his ankle. So here's Jake, all alone and lame, rations running out, the temperature 40 below. All of his life, Jake had been adventurous, willing to rough it. Since the age of 16, he'd met every challenge. He'd fought and conquered a debilitating disease. He'd helped lay 1,000 miles of military telegraph in the foreboding Alaskan interior, and yet never had he encountered as desperate a situation as the one he was in now. He could always gather enough branches for firewood, but in no shape to hunt. What would he do for food? Well, sir, after a day or two sticking it out at his campsite, Jake looked over in a nearby clearing to see that a moose had wandered within rifle range. Jake killed the moose, and for the weeks of his frigid convalescence, he lived on the meat. A lot of time on his hands. There was time enough for the little things to get on Jake's nerves. Jake was a clean-shaven prospector, and he wanted to stay that way. Of course, he had to heat water to soften his beard for the blade, and yet no sooner was his shaving water off the fire than it had frozen solid. Well, Jake did a lot of dry shaving with his trusty Gillette, and that's how it started. That's how Prospector Jake, stranded in the frozen wilderness with a sprained ankle and a pain in the neck, was inspired to invent the electric razor. For the 16-year-old who was entrusted with an entire railroad, the lieutenant who was sent to Alaska for his dysentery, the prospector who eventually made shaving easier for us all, his name was Jacob Schick. S-C-H-I-C-K of the Schick Razors? That's the Jacob Schick. And now you know the rest of the story.
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3: The Michigan Department of Natural Resources has rescued 27 lake sturgeon that had become stranded by low water conditions in the Upper Peninsula in the Ontonagon River. DNR says they moved the fish to deeper water after they were found by a group of hikers back on August 23rd. They were joined in the search for the lake sturgeon by the Keweenaw Bay Indian Community and Upper Peninsula Power Company, as the hikers only saw three of the sturgeon in the channel. Lake sturgeon are native to Michigan and are the only sturgeon found in the Great Lakes. Developers want to put a 96-unit development in Plainfield Township near U.S. 131. Township Planning Commission was presented with a concept plan from Orion Construction this week for the 17.4-acre site. They want to put 24 cottage court single-family homes, that would be between 1,250 and 1,400 square feet, along with 72 townhomes. A civil engineer says 42% of the site would be green space. Veterans are joining a nationwide effort to support green card holders who want to become U.S. citizens.
4: The new Citizen Guide program is from a nonprofit organization called Welcome.us, and it helps connect aspiring citizens that are looking for a mentor through this process. Andy Sullivan is the executive director of No One Left Behind. He's

0: in Afghanistan and said he also wants to help the people here who helped them over there.
1: Not only do they, you know, want to seek safety in the U.S., they've already really, you know, risked everything to serve the U.S. as non-citizens. This is just the kind of final, the final goal for them is to be, you know, fully American.
0: And he says it's his way to give back. And if you're interested, you can too at welcome.us. Ryan Recker for the Michigan News Network.
2: A new transitional housing project in southeast Michigan is giving formerly incarcerated women a safer place to rebuild their lives. Healing Homes Farm in Petersburg offers housing, peer support, and help for women who are released from long prison sentences. Women still inside Huron Valley Correctional Facility devised the project. Jakara Moore is a formerly incarcerated woman who now works for the American Friends Service Committee's Michigan Criminal Justice Program. She says after leaving prison, women often have few resources.
3: A lot of the organization's programming catered to a lot of men, and women fall through the cracks. They don't get a lot of resources, and they're overlooked given that there's only one women's prison here in the state of Michigan.
2: Moore says dozens of volunteers spent the summer clearing trees, burning brush, hanging drywall, and laying floors to build the project, with contractors donating painting and plumbing work. Organizers say the long-term plan is to add tiny homes so more women can live there. The Criminal Justice Program developed the housing project. They worked with the Second Chance Battalion and community volunteers who donated land and money. Quiana Lovett recently was released from prison. She is among the first to move into Healing Homes Farms. She faces numerous challenges.
4: Not having a driver's license and then obtaining transportation as well as obtaining employment. For anybody that's getting out of prison, those are the things that are always at the forefront of our minds.
2: In March, women serving long sentences at Huron Valley drafted the Women's Clemency and Resentencing Initiative. It calls for reforms that could release around 800 women over 3 years with community-based support. Moore says it will help formerly incarcerated women to build a future.
3: We think that this can grow out into something very beautiful. There's less than 10 acres of land behind this house, and we have this dream of building out tiny houses. More women have the opportunity to come here, and we can build out and serve as many women as we possibly can in the state of Michigan.
2: And that's the latest from the WKZO Newsroom. I'm Mike Alarney. More news at WKZO.com.
5: News. I'm CJ Papa. First time in more than a decade, China's President Xi in our nation's capital, this time meeting President Trump.
6: There will be a military review at the Rose Garden. The demonstrations are expected to close with a B-2 Spirit and four F-22 Raptors as the two leaders try to stabilize a relationship that has, at times, been marked by tension.
5: Fox's Madeline Rivera, but it's not all fun and games.
7: Xi is a tough guy to deal with. He's here. There's a lot that President Trump wants to get done with him, but there is a lot that Xi is signaling he will not do. When it comes to Taiwan, Xi says Taiwan is the core of his core interests.
5: Fox's Peter Ducey at the White House. Israeli Prime Minister Benjamin Netanyahu addresses the UN General Assembly, expected to discuss the war in Iran and other topics. 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
8: Mostly cloudy to partly cloudy conditions today with a light east wind. Look for a high right around 68. Tonight, increasing clouds, low temperature of 48. Friday, a lot of clouds out there. Temperatures right around 66, but remaining dry. Look for beautiful conditions this upcoming weekend. Lots of sunshine, high temperature, seasonable levels right around 70. Looks as if we'll have to wait until next Wednesday for the next chance of rain. I'm Storm Team 8 meteorologist Matt Kirkwood tracking southwest Michigan's weather.
9: And that's the way we like it for the first weekend of fall coming up. And sunny skies right now and 52 degrees at WKZO. And we're starting to see things settle down a little bit on the traffic front. Our highways have been in good shape all morning long. No problems to report other than busy between Kalamazoo and Battle Creek as always on 94. But 131's been moving smoothly. Still some slow traffic around downtown Kalamazoo. A little less congested than it was, say, half an hour or so ago. But still be careful because there's backups along Kalamazoo Avenue for those trying to make their way through the construction area. And Michigan Avenue remains pretty busy from Stadium Drive all the way through the heart of downtown Kalamazoo. But no major problems to report. We've received no word of crashes or major delays. And for now, that's an update on WKZL weather and traffic.
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9: Taking care of business along with you on a sunny, beautiful Thursday morning at WKZO at 8:41, 52 degrees on the way to the mid to upper 60s. A little bit later on in the day today, another update of the forecast and traffic is coming up anytime now here on WKZO. Also ahead, our Kalamazoo Valley Community College feature for this week. A very interesting exhibit at the Kalamazoo Valley Museum is waiting for you to see. And we've been reporting this week in entertainment news about Lionel Richie. He has been forced to cancel his tour. He underwent a successful procedure for AFib. Some of you know all too well, perhaps, what AFib is. You may have heard about it on a TV commercial or two. And we'll talk with a cardiologist from Bronson Healthcare in our Health Beat segment after 9:30 this morning about what AFib is all about, how to spot it, how to treat it, coming up here on WKZO. But let's get your gas tanks filled if they're starting to, look like little needle is approaching E and you need to fill up. 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Here at Kalamazoo Mornings with Ken Lanphier on WKZO, it's 8:43. 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
18: I'm Beth Fisher. General Motors CEO Mary Barra is expected to attend President Donald Trump's state dinner at the White House today for Chinese President Xi Jinping. U.S. automakers have been warning against allowing Chinese manufacturers into the market, while Trump has said he may be open to it. Barra will not be joined by Stellantis CEO Antonio Filosa. Stellantis is shifting its focus after adding thousands of workers to its payroll earlier this year. The Detroit Free Press reports the automaker has paused hiring for white-collar positions as part of a cost-saving effort. Stellantis brought on roughly 2,000 engineers during a hiring push in the spring. Company leadership says the priority now is integrating those new employees, creating more opportunities for existing workers to advance, and continuing to strengthen the workforce. Stellantis is the parent company of Dodge, Jeep, Ram, and Chrysler. I'm Beth Fisher for the Michigan News Network.
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8: Mostly cloudy to partly cloudy conditions today with a light east wind. Look for a high right around 68. Tonight, increasing clouds, low temperature of 48. Friday, a lot of clouds out there. Temperatures right around 66, but remaining dry. Look for beautiful conditions this upcoming weekend. Lots of sunshine. High temperature, seasonal levels right around 70. Looks as if we'll have to wait until next Wednesday for the next chance of rain. I'm Storm Team 8 meteorologist Matt Kirkwood tracking southwest Michigan's weather.
9: That's okay. Haven't really dried out yet from last weekend. Anyway, we have beautiful sunshine right now and 52 degrees at WKZO. Starting to wind things down from another busy morning commute. Still a few slow spots of travel in and around downtown Kalamazoo and around some other construction areas as the construction season starts to wind down as well. Highways continue to move smoothly. We have no reported problems, no crashes or major delays to report on. The latest WKZO weather and traffic at 8:48 Thursday morning. Our Kalamazoo Valley Community College feature this week, taking us downtown to the Kalamazoo Valley Museum, where there's a new exhibit for you to enjoy. The kids will love it, and so will us adults who kind of think we're still kids, too. Julie Bunke is the manager of exhibits and interactive experiences to talk about Toytopia with us this morning on WKZO. Hi, Julie.
21: Hi, how are you?
9: Doing fine. I swear you've got the coolest job in this entire city. All right, so you get to play with toys now these
21: days.
9: Yes,
21: toys have really taken over the museum. We've got it all on our third floor gallery. Our first floor gallery has turned into the coolest 1980s arcade with Ms. Pac-Man, Donkey Kong Jr., a lot of those games that we remember playing as kids.
9: All right, and you've got, am I saying this right, the world's largest Etch-A-Sketch?
21: It is gigantic, yes. It takes up a great deal of space. It's quite large. And then there is a digital Etch-A-Sketch, which is kind of a new idea that you can create all kinds of different fantastic images on.
9: Well, where was that when I was a kid?
21: Exactly. Where was it? Yeah.
9: World's largest. How do you shake it to get the image
21: off? It's a button that you push, then it clears it, and then you just go back to drawing, which, I mean, how high-tech is that?
9: That's pretty high-tech indeed. Julie Bunke is with us from the Kalamazoo Valley Museum. Toytopia is the new exhibit, so we can play with a lot of these toys, right?
21: Yes, you are encouraged to play with everything. We have a train set and a train table kids can put together. There's Legos, there's chutes and ladders, there's a gigantic battleship game. Just so much hands-on stuff for kids and adults to play with.
9: It's the newest traveling exhibit, which is making its stop here in Kalamazoo at the Kalamazoo Valley Museum, called Toytopia. How long will we get to play with these toys, Julie? How long are they going to be in town?
21: This will be up through the holidays through January 3rd. That's the last day, and then it comes down, and then we have a really fun Lego exhibit after that.
9: All right. Oh, goody, goody, goody. We have a lot of time to play with the toys down at the museum. Well, this will be a fantastic exhibit to experience, I'm sure. Toytopia. Through early January at your Kalamazoo Valley Museum. Our guest, Julie Bunke, the manager of exhibits and interactive experiences at the Kalamazoo Valley Museum, our KVCC update for this week here on WKZO. Thanks so much. Enjoy this wonderful feature along with all of us.
21: Oh, thank you very much.
9: On WKZO, it is 8:51.
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9: 8:54 at WKZO, 53 degrees with sunny skies, expecting a high in the mid to upper 60s later on in the day today, and dry conditions as far down the road as the eyes of storm teammates Matt Kirkwood can see. He'll update the forecast again in our next hour. Another check of traffic on the way as well. 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Well, shareholders have said yes to a gambling empire.
2: A Las Vegas landmark, Caesars, is a step closer to new owners now that shareholders have approved a merger with Fertitta Gaming, putting Caesars Palace, the Flamingo, and Harrah's under the same umbrella with the owner of the Golden Nugget, restaurant giant Landry's, and the NBA's Houston Rockets. Fertitta agrees to pay nearly $6 billion in cash and assume nearly $12 billion in Caesars debt. All of this pending a federal antitrust review. Fertitta's billionaire owner, Tilman Fertitta, is also the largest shareholder in Wynn Resorts and has a significant stake in sports betting company DraftKings. But he stepped back from his business role last year after becoming the U.S. ambassador to Italy and San Marino. Lisa Brady, Fox News.
9: More Starbucks stores are closing around the country.
3: Starbucks has revealed in a government filing that it plans to close about 1% of coffee houses in North America, hundreds of its shops. The locations being shut do not deliver the coffee house experience and don't have the financial performance expected of the brand. This is Starbucks' second round of closures in a year. Its CEO, Brian Niccol, has been working to streamline Starbucks' business and boost its profitability. Niccol's looking to eliminate $2 billion in costs in the next 2 years. Starbucks says the cuts will result in roughly $300 million in restructuring charges. Ginny Cosola, Fox News.
9: The cost of your Disney Plus subscription is going up. Bloomberg reports an ad-free premium subscription will now cost $21.49 per month. That's a jump of $2.50. Meanwhile, the ad-supported tier is going up to $12.49 a month, and that's a 50-cent increase. This marks the fourth price hike in 4 years for Disney Plus. Existing subscribers will see the increase on their next monthly bill. Meta is unveiling its new virtual reality glasses. The Meta Connect conference is underway in Menlo Park, California. And yesterday, CEO Mark Zuckerberg introduced the company's new VR glasses that have the same capabilities of a VR headset, but they look like a pair of sunglasses. The $1,300 glasses will go on sale next spring. Also unveiled was Meta's new audio smart glasses that come without a camera, but will allow the user to listen to music without headphones and chat with an AI agent. They'll be about $100 cheaper than Meta's camera glasses. Dow futures are down 128. S&P futures off 38. NASDAQ futures off almost 300 points as we get ready to enter the final half hour of today's pre-market session on Wall Street. And for now, that's the latest from the business desk.
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7: Getting tired of being a slave to the algorithm? 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
9: It's 9 o'clock. China's leader will soon head to the White House.
11: I'm Dave Anthony, Fox News, where President Trump will give him red carpet treatment like last night. When the president greeted Xi Jinping after arriving at Joint Base Andrews, the two leaders have already agreed to extend a temporary trade truce till January. They'll also talk about economic issues and Taiwan and artificial intelligence.
12: We do expect some kind of an AI hotline to be established between the U.S. and the Chinese. The NSA and FBI put out a joint advisory just last month accusing Chinese AI systems of stealing American companies' IP. The month before that, the FBI accused state-backed hackers in China of targeting critical infrastructure here in the United States.
11: Fox's Peter Doocy at the White House has some lawmakers push for regulations to ensure AI does not get dangerously out of control. Australia is investigating OpenAI after one of its artificial agents hacked into a government healthcare website. OpenAI's chief global affairs officer, Chris Dehane, just told Fox.
13: There have been no personal medical records that were impacted by this. We then turned that information over to the Australian government. We work with governments and other entities that are potentially impacted to be able to help them remediate any of the exploitations that made them vulnerable.
11: Israel's Prime Minister Benjamin Netanyahu will address the UN General Assembly later today.
15: The Israeli leader is expected to discuss the war with Iran, the upcoming anniversary of the October 7th terrorist attack, and other broader issues, possibly even including New York Mayor Mamdani.
11: Zohar Mamdani had called for Netanyahu's arrest, accusing Israel genocide for all the Palestinian deaths in Gaza and the war against Hamas. Fox's Trey Yingst also reports from Tel Aviv.
15: The speech comes as Israel is asking the world for prayers in the aftermath of a car ramming attack on Wednesday in the West Bank. The critically injured victim is the son of the Israeli ambassador to the United States.
11: America's listening to Fox News.
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11: We have an update on the Venezuelan immigrant shot by an ICE agent on Sunday in Austin, Texas, leading to anti-ICE protests and Democrat scrutiny.
26: Congressman Greg Cassar talked to Wilbur Garces Perez and learned a medical specialist determined
27: he needs surgery to remove this bullet.
26: Garces Perez, a delivery driver, was shot by an ICE agent in Austin last Sunday. He is at an ICE facility near San Antonio, accused of being in the country illegally. A federal judge has blocked his deportation. Congressman Cassar criticized ICE because the agent who fired the shot was not wearing required equipment.
27: Public pledge from ICE was that every ICE officer would be wearing a body cam by August. We're in September.
26: Grinnell Scott, Fox News.
11: Also in Texas, another man in the country illegally is facing a federal gun charge. Prosecutors allege Jose Pantoja Morales from Mexico grabbed a police officer's gun in Dallas in a struggle and shot and wounded him. Now a controversial deportation case near the northern border.
28: Paul LePage, the former Republican governor of Maine, who is currently running for Congress, says his son's father-in-law has a work permit and is being wrongfully deported. LePage, who is a Trump ally, spoke at a news conference after being endorsed by a police Police Union, saying the man is being removed by ICE, quote, because he's from a country that's not liked by certain people in Washington. Homeland Security officials have not publicly commented. In December, President Trump endorsed LePage prior to his June primary. As governor, LePage enacted policies that cut state benefits for many migrants and made statements denigrating asylum seekers, touting that record in an ad this week, emphasizing that he supports, quote, legal but not illegal immigration. Tanya J. Powers, Fox News.
11: We just got an unemployment update showing a slight drop in first-time claims last week, 197,000. On Wall Street, worry about bonds could lead to another sell-off in stocks. Dow futures down almost 200 points as Treasury yields hit 22-year highs. I'm Dave Anthony. This is Fox.
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0: A 16-year-old Battle Creek boy is in the Calhoun County Youth Center after being arrested for allegedly robbing a DoorDash delivery driver early Wednesday morning in Springfield. The driver was delivering an order when they were robbed. Suspect was arrested in the 100 block of Freedom Lane in Battle Creek around 12:15 p.m. without any incident. He was identified through tips received from the public. Several items of evidence were also collected at the scene of his arrest. The investigation is still ongoing. Holtec International has paused refueling of the Palisades Nuclear Power Plant in Covert Township, and that delays its possible restart. The plant was supposed to be operating at the start of this year, but equipment and safety issues have prevented that so far. An upright fuel assembly tilted August 30th. Spokesman Nick Culp says it needs to be retrieved from the reactor vessel. Culp says the cause remains under investigation. The U.S. Nuclear Regulatory Commission is reviewing what happened. Holtec does not have an estimated timetable for the restart of the plant. Democratic leadership speaking out against a multi-day meeting between President Trump and a delegation from China. U.S. Senator Alyssa Slotkin raised her concerns about Chinese vehicles and the auto industry in the U.S.
1: Whether you're a Democrat or Republican, you understand the threat of the nose under the tent, the Chinese setting up shop in the United States and being able to sell vehicles here. Just look at what's happening to Volkswagen. They just announced 50,000 layoffs of Volkswagen because of the introduction of Chinese cars, which are a national security threat and an economic security threat.
0: Slotkin co-sponsored the Connected Vehicle Security Act, which passed committee earlier this year. She's urging the Trump administration to not let Chinese vehicles into the U.S. An auto analyst says Chinese cars would capture 11% of the U.S. market in just a few years if the barriers to them were removed by the government. Peter Nagel of Mobility Global said at a Detroit event yesterday that Chinese automakers could sell 1.7 million vehicles in the U.S. by 2038 if they were let in now. He says North American companies would need to improve their portfolio mix of affordable and contented vehicles dramatically to be able to compete. Chinese vehicles currently are banned in the U.S. due to safety concerns about connected software. A former bank executive has entered a plea of guilty to charges of sexual exploitation of children.
8: 68-year-old Michael Martin Yeager of Milford pleaded guilty Wednesday to sexual exploitation of a child in language rarely used openly by a U.S. attorney. Jerome Gorgon said the following, quote, "This pervert sent money overseas to hurt little children and to use them to create unimaginable images. He's wicked." Over a three-year period from 2022 to 2025, Yeager paid adults in multiple countries to create videos of children as young as four involved in sex acts. In addition to sex acts, many of the videos involved prepubescent children engaging in other disturbing activities involving urine and feces at Yeager's explicit demand. Yeager will be sentenced on January 13th next year and faces a statutory maximum of 30 years in federal prison.
14: Kyle Kimball, the Michigan News Network.
0: The State House has passed a bill to ban former lawmakers from taking any job with organizations that receive Utility Consumer Participation Board grants. Now, the board awards grants to groups representing residential utility customers who have proceedings before state regulators. Representative Parker Fairbairn says lawmakers shouldn't be able to direct money toward an organization and then be able to take a job with them. An example cited in the House by Representative Mike Harris was of former Representative Jamie Churches, who joined an organization that received the grant funding after leaving office. That's the latest from the WKZO Newsroom. I'm Michael Arney. More news at WKZO.com.
2: Mostly cloudy to partly cloudy conditions today with a light east wind. Look for a high right around 68. Tonight, increasing clouds, low temperature of 48. Friday, a lot of clouds out there. Temperatures right around 66, but remaining dry. Look for beautiful conditions this upcoming weekend. Lots of sunshine, high temperature seasonal levels right around 70. Looks as if we'll have to wait until next Wednesday for the next chance of rain. I'm Storm Team 8 meteorologist Matt Kirkwood tracking southwest Michigan's weather.
9: Hazy sunshine and 53 degrees at WKZO, and no precipitation obviously in sight. According to the forecast, won't be able to see it for a while. But we are seeing a lightning traffic situation in and around most of our region, with the notable exception of the heart of downtown Kalamazoo, where we still have slowdowns at Park Street and Kalamazoo Avenue through that construction area. Kind of a slow go through there. Ransom and North Street would be alternates if you're in a hurry. Still a bit busy on Michigan Avenue, but moving pretty well nonetheless. Got some slowdowns on Howard Street through the campus area, but our highways through the region are moving fine. We have no major problems and no crashes have been reported. So that's the latest WKZO weather and traffic information.
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9: On this Thursday morning, home stretch of the week is here. In sight is our first weekend of fall, and it sounds like it'll be a beaut. Ken Lanphier with you on WKZO, and updates on weather and traffic coming up in this hour. And we have opening numbers from Wall Street to get to, plus Kim Komando's morning tech update, and some news on the health beat about AFib. You've been hearing it in the news. Lionel Richie undergoing a surgical procedure for that earlier this week. We're going to talk with a Bronson Healthcare cardiologist about that topic in our Health Beat segment after the 9:30 news. But right now it's time to check in Portage at the Harding's location on Center Avenue, the Woodbridge location. Jessica's the wine consultant there and joins us this morning here on WKZO. Good morning to you.
17: Good morning.
9: Thanks for joining us. We've got several topics to cover this morning, but first, breaking news in the beverage industry. I ran across this. I thought this was kind of interesting. As many people may have heard, it was a really, really, really, really, really hot summer over in Europe. And France's record-breaking summer heat forced champagne producers to contend with unusually high sugar levels in their grapes. So authorities are allowing alcohol content up to 15% in the region's sparkling wine for the first time ever. First time ever. Usually, I guess it's around 13%. And I don't know how much 2% makes a difference, but I think
17: you'll feel it.
9: I was just going to say, I hope I get invited to some wedding receptions here in the next year.
17: I hadn't heard that yet, but that makes sense. And, you know, they have such high regulations over in Europe with their wine production and where, especially France.
9: Yeah, they're pretty persnickety over there.
17: Yes, they are, but their wines, they're cleaner drinking wine. Mm-hmm. By nature, when someone comes in and they say that they have a sensitivity to sulfites, I always recommend French or Italian wines because they don't add sulfites as preservatives. So they're pretty strict about how their wine is made, where their wine is made, and how it's marketed and labeled. So this is really big news for France.
9: Yeah, and their pickiness is darn well worth it, if I do say so myself. Well, let's bring it back home because you've got Oberon Eclipse.
17: We do. I don't know. Have you had that yet?
9: I have not tried that yet.
17: It's phenomenal. It's a winter Oberon, just, you know, how they're trying to market it. It's got coriander in it. Mm. So it's a really nice, sweet, orange, spicy. It's absolutely lovely. And it's got great packaging. We have it in bottles and cans. So if you haven't had it, stop in and check it out. I really enjoy it. I think I like it better than the traditional Oberon.
9: Oh, interesting. Okay, yeah. Might have to put that on the gift list or the try it list or whatever I call it these days. But all right, Oberon Eclipse. Now, when you visit Harding's Woodbridge, they are obviously happy with the fall season that's here because they've got a Hayride selfie station, and there's a reason to stop and to take a selfie, isn't there?
17: Oh, yeah, absolutely. So we have, it's Hayride Selfie. I don't know if you remember our ski lift selfie station.
9: Oh, yeah.
17: Same concept. Yeah. That was really popular, and people liked that. So we've set up some hay bales out front. We have props that you can hold. We have a little scarecrow that you can stand behind with a face cut out, and it's got a nice sign behind it. And we're giving away a $50 gift card if you join in the fun.
9: Wow.
17: So it's worth stopping in. Take a selfie. Send it to our Instagram page, at Harding's Woodbridge. There's all sorts of instructions out there. It's right outside on the sidewalk in front of the store where our firewood is stacked. So take a selfie, send it in, puts your name in the hat for a drawing on Monday, November 23rd, which just so happens to be the Monday before Thanksgiving.
9: Ah,
17: so
9: yes.
17: A $50 gift card that day is a nice gift. It's a nice treat.
9: All right. But wait, there's more.
17: There's
9: on
17: more.
9: On November 23rd. And this is for the bourbon lovers out there.
17: Yes, you need to put this on your calendar. This is the first time we've ever done this. I am doing an allocated bourbon drop on Monday, November 23rd at 10 a.m. I have a table that I'm going to have set out. It's going to have E.H. Taylor, Eagle Rare, Blanton's, Booker's, all sorts of allocated bourbons. There's no purchase limit. Usually we limit it to one bottle per person because we like to spread the wealth and make sure that everybody gets their, you know, fair shot at trying Blanton's. But I've been squirreling away bottles for over a year now, and we have a nice fat supply of it, and it's going to be no limit. So stop in and cross a whole bunch of people off your Christmas list, or just add to your own personal collection that day, too.
9: Indeed. November 23rd, ahead of Thanksgiving, and, of course, Christmas is only 3 months from tomorrow, so time to stock up. All right, great stuff happening at Harding's Woodbridge on Center Avenue in Portage. Stop in, get your selfie taken, and mark that date of the 23rd of November on your calendar. Jessica's the wine consultant there in Portage at Woodbridge, the Harding's location, with us on Thursdays here on WKZO. We appreciate your time this morning. Thank you so much.
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5: Mostly cloudy to partly cloudy conditions today with a light east wind. Look for a high right around 68. Tonight, increasing clouds, low temperature of 48. Friday, a lot of clouds out there. Temperatures right around 66, but remaining dry. Look for beautiful conditions this upcoming weekend. Lots of sunshine, high temperature, seasonal levels right around 70. Looks as if we'll have to wait until next Wednesday for the next chance of rain. I'm Storm Team 8 meteorologist Matt Kirkwood tracking southwest Michigan's weather.
6: Sunshine and 53 at WKZO with no major issues to report on the roads. Starting to wind things down. The busy portion of the commute. Still some slow traffic around the heart of downtown Kalamazoo. And our highways continue to move smoothly across the region. But we're doing pretty well. And no other reports of any difficulties. Text traffic information you see, by the way, when you're safely at your destination. If you do see something, text something to us so we can share it with everyone else. 80373 here at WKZO. So that's the latest.
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8: The Tigers lost to the Washington Nationals 4-2 last night, dropping the rubber game of the series. The game was scoreless until the sixth inning when Washington C.J. Abrams brought in a run on an RBI single. A few batters later, Yohandy Morales hit a two-run homer to make it 3-0 Nationals. Ben Malgeri got a run back for the Tigers in the bottom of the sixth with a solo home run of his own. The Nats then extended their lead in the seventh with an RBI ground out from James Wood. Malgeri came up again in the ninth and brought in an RBI single to score Kevin McGonigal and put the tying run on base, but Riley Green then flew out to left field to end the game. Tigers now off today as they prepare for their final series of the year against the Pirates. That starts tomorrow at 6:40. Justin Verlander will pitch in game two of that series on Saturday at 1:10. And the Red Wings return to Little Caesars Arena tonight for their first home preseason game. Dylan Larkin practiced for the first time yesterday, but will not play tonight. Puck drop is at 7 o'clock against the Sabres. I'm Brendan Shabath for the Michigan News Network.
6: And of course, coming up on Saturday, and the weather is shaping up perfectly for a college football afternoon at Waldo Stadium on the WMU campus as the Broncos take on Boise State. A couple of pretty good football teams meeting up on Saturday afternoon. And tomorrow morning, as part of our usual before each Bronco home game WMU Bronco breakfast show portion of our morning get-together, we're going to preview not only the game itself. Bronco radio voice Robin Hook will be joining us during this hour to tell us about the matchup, and we'll also talk about some of the events that are happening around the game coming up on Saturday, and sponsored by our friends at Sweetwater's Donut Mill, Stadium Drive and Sprinkle Road in Kalamazoo, and Capitol Avenue in Battle Creek here on WKZO. Meantime, a big event coming up in Kalamazoo tomorrow night. We've been talking about this for a while now, and Kirk Cameron, as a young man, was one of the stars of the ABC series Growing Pains, and these days preaching family values and other positive things around the country in videos and personal appearances and the like. And he will share his message at the Fall Gala at Park Village Pines at the Radisson Plaza Hotel beginning at 6:30 tomorrow night, an evening of inspiration with Kirk Cameron. We talked with Kirk here on the show a couple of weeks ago. 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But I happen to have 2 free tickets for dinner and the program featuring Kirk Cameron tomorrow night at the Radisson to benefit Park Village Pines. 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
6: WKZO, minutes away from the opening bell for the Thursday session on Wall Street. Stocks were down yesterday, shaping up as another sell-off day today. Minutes before the opening bell, Dow futures off over 100 points and NASDAQ futures off over 280 points. We'll have some opening numbers for you in the next few minutes here on WKZO. Meantime, on the entertainment scene, joy across the land. Taylor Swift releasing an encore album with some bonuses, too.
19: Taylor Swift followed the announcement of a new single with news of a surprise follow-up edition of her latest album, The Life of a Showgirl, The Encore. Swift posting on her Instagram, captioning a pic of the album art. She wrote in part that her fans gave The Life of a Showgirl the biggest first week for an album in history. Swift went on to say she and her two collaborators on the album took a trip to Sweden to celebrate, noting towards the end that there was a studio there, and they did what they do when they feel anything at all. They wrote more songs. The album with four new songs drops Friday. On Sunday, Swift will receive the inaugural Artist Director Honors at the MTV VMAs, which air at 7:30 on CBS. Michelle Polino, Fox News.
6: An ongoing legal battle over Dolly Parton's estate is ramping up after her nephew and former head of security was accused of threatening to damage the empire left behind by the country music star.
20: Parton's estate has filed court documents accusing the country music legend's nephew of threatening to commit violence and destroy his aunt's legacy. That nephew, Brian Seaver, served as Parton's head of security for more than two decades and was the family member she selected to announce her death after she succumbed to cancer. A company called She's Alive, run by Parton's longtime manager Danny Nozell, which manages the singer's professional properties, requested a temporary restraining order to keep Seaver away from its employees and business partners. The filing claims Seaver made threats over the past few weeks, including a September 1st message stating, quote, "I'm going to set up a podcast dedicated to ruining Dolly's brand partnerships and telling the violations these people have done on us. It's going to be great or F pay me."
6: Last week, She's Alive, the entity managing Parton's businesses, terminated Brian Seaver and his security company. And in response, Seaver and his team told TMZ in part that they refuse to be intimidated by those whose actions we believe are being taken in bad faith and with the intent to profit from the life of someone who willingly gave so much. The last member of the English new wave band Naked Eyes has died. Pete Byrne has passed away at the age of 74. A statement said he died peacefully in Los Angeles on Monday, September 14th, after a brief illness. Naked Eyes' self-titled album in 1983 produced their biggest hit song, a cover of Burt Bacharach's Always Something There to Remind Me. And Warner Brothers is delaying Gremlins 3 until 2028.
0: There just might be a gremlin in your house.
21: The sequel, which was originally revealed in 2025, was set for a November 2027 release that will bring Steven Spielberg back as executive producer. The first Gremlins was a box office smash, grossing over $210 million worldwide when it was released in 1984. The 1990 sequel, Gremlins 2, The New Batch, only made $41 million. I'm Mark Mayfield.
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22: Hear that? That's the great outdoors calling. 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
1: In the newsroom, I'm Michael Arney. Coming up, Battle Creek Public Schools adding a weapon detection system at Ann J. Kellogg Elementary. And the fourth generation of Kalamazoo family is going to be reopening their pumpkin farm coming up on October 1st. Those and more coming up.
2: Some people in both New York and Los Angeles look down upon the state of Alabama, saying it's backwards and uncultured. It's called urban snobbery. But let's take a look at how both New York and LA, two of the largest public school systems in America, are treating AI, and then hear about what Alabama's doing. I'm Kim Commando for WebRoot. 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New York and Los Angeles public schools have imposed a one-year absolute moratorium on students from kindergarten through eighth grade learning about, using, or being exposed to AI. Meanwhile, in Alabama, public schools say that students must learn not only how to use the current technologies, but to explore, evaluate, and use the newest innovations. So, which students will be better prepared? The East and West Coast AI fearmongers, or the so-called backwards people of Alabama. Get my answer in my free newsletter, getkim.com. 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
1: Battle Creek Public Schools have added weapon detection systems at Ann J. Kellogg Elementary. The action follows a gun that went off in a third grade student's backpack Tuesday. No one was injured. Police are investigating how the child obtained the gun. District tells families that the weapon detection systems are non-invasive, but they're also asking parents to drop their kids off about 10 to 15 minutes early this week. The fourth generation of a Kalamazoo family will be reopening their famous pumpkin farm October 1st. The farm on M43 in Kalamazoo, near the Kalamazoo County and Van Buren County border, was purchased by Myron Rhodes in 1885. He passed it on to his son Ralph Rhodes and then to Gene Rhodes, who planted their first pumpkins in 1957. Now, Gene died in 2024. His nephew, Steele Evans, and his wife, Sadie, bought the farm last fall, and they've renamed it Evans Acre Family Farm. The pumpkins and the squash are still there, about over 50 acres, and they've added a herd of goats and a coop of chickens. The 42-year-old suspect in the stabbing death Sunday afternoon of 34-year-old Jacoya Wicks in downtown Detroit has been arraigned on one count of premeditated first-degree murder. Here's Wayne County Prosecutor Kim Worthy.
3: It'll be clear when you hear about this case in court that we feel there are more than enough actions to prove beyond a reasonable doubt that he premeditated this stabbing and this assault. And let me just say this to be very clear when I say it. Just because someone may have mental health issues does not mean they're not acutely responsible for their actions.
1: Devon Watson had been ordered by a court to undergo mental health treatment this past summer. He'd been brought to an emergency room by police in July for acting out and appearing psychotic at a coffee shop. Retail hiring is slowing down.
4: Historically, August had been a positive hiring month, but in the latest report from the Michigan Retailers Association, they're finding it was not. It's their first declining hiring outlook of 2026, and it's 5 points lower than this time last year. Vic Veda is with the association.
5: With some seasonal transitions happening, some of our retailers winding down that summer tourism season, their hiring plans may be shifting, but looking ahead into that holiday season, we typically do see retailers looking at, hiring additional seasonal help for the holidays.
4: And that's why they want you to keep your money in Michigan, saying local retailers need your support. Ryan Recker for the Michigan News Network.
1: Experts say that school

0: Schools and students would suffer if permanent daylight saving time becomes a reality.
1: Despite pushes from the White House, House lawmakers, and nearly 20 states to stop switching the clocks back in the fall, the Senate still appears to be weighing the pros and cons. Sleep experts say a sunrise after 8 a.m. could be an issue for many, especially for students and educators, since most schools begin earlier than that. One professor in Rutgers University's psychology department, Jessica Hamilton, argues standard time should be permanent instead of daylight saving, saying, quote, "We really need to be aligning our clocks and our bodies to the sun, which promotes our health, and making a permanent daylight saving time actually is likely to harm the health and well-being of young people and adults." I'm Tammy Trujillo.
0: Calvin University in Grand Rapids will be playing its first home football game in their brand new stadium Saturday when they host the University of Olivet. The Knights began playing NCAA Division III football in 2023. They played their games at the soccer field on campus. The game is sold out, but 3,000 fans are expected for the 4 p.m. kickoff. That's the latest from the WKZO Newsroom. I'm Michael Arney. More news at WKZO.com.
2: News, I'm Tom Graham. President Trump hosting Chinese leader Xi Jinping in Washington today. The two leaders expected to discuss Taiwan, trade, and artificial intelligence. The visit follows a warning about Chinese hackers.
3: The NSA and FBI put out a joint advisory just last month accusing Chinese AI systems of stealing American companies' IP.
2: Fox's Peter Doocy at the White House. The UN General Assembly continues in New York City. Israeli Prime Minister Benjamin Netanyahu is set to speak today. A powerful nor'easter threatening millions along the East Coast through Saturday from Virginia to Massachusetts.
4: The biggest impacts are expected from Long Island to New England, where strong winds, coastal flooding, high surf, and beach erosion will become concerns. Gusts could exceed 45 miles an hour with locally higher gusts possible.
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5: Mostly cloudy to partly cloudy conditions today with a light east wind. Look for a high right around 68. Tonight, increasing clouds, low temperature of 48. Friday, a lot of clouds out there. Temperatures right around 66, but remaining dry. Look for beautiful conditions this upcoming weekend. Lots of sunshine. High temperature seasonal levels right around 70. Looks as if we'll have to wait until next Wednesday for the next chance of rain. I'm Storm Team 8 meteorologist Matt Kirkwood tracking southwest Michigan's weather.
6: So enjoy sunny, dry conditions, at least at this hour in the morning, 53 degrees at WKZO. And our morning commute starting to settle down a bit. Still rather busy in the heart of downtown Kalamazoo around all that construction area, but you're pretty used to that by now. No major problems reported there, and we're moving fine on all the other major thoroughfares in and out of downtown Kalamazoo and Battle Creek, and 94 between the two cities, moving pretty close to posted speeds with no particular problems. 131's okay. Portage has a few construction areas to watch out for, but no major problems there. And we have no major issues across the region right now. So a pretty good morning if you have to be out on the roads. For now, that's the latest on WKZO for Thursday, September 24, 2026. And I'm Ken Lanfear on WKZO, our Health Beat segment this morning on WKZO. We're going to talk a little bit about AFib. We've been talking about Lionel Richie this week, the singer and songwriter, forced to cancel his tour as he underwent a successful heart procedure for arterial fibrillation, and it's commonly known as AFib. We're going to talk with a Bronson heart rhythm expert today. Dr. Atanas Iliev is a cardiologist with Bronson Healthcare, and he's with us this morning here on WKZO. Doctor, good morning.
7: Good morning. Thank you for having me on.
6: Well, pleasure to chat with you. Very important topic here. I don't know if I pronounced atrial fibrillation correctly. How'd I do on that?
7: No, you did pretty well. Atrial fibrillation.
6: AFib. Well, most people have at least heard about it. Some maybe know it all too well, but others may just know it from commercials they've seen or heard on television. So what is AFib?
7: Yes, absolutely. So in short, it's an irregular electrical abnormality of the heart. Normally, the heart has a very organized rhythm that's originating from the top of the heart called the atrium, hence why it's called atrial fibrillation. Mm-hmm. So with this disorder, it becomes chaotic, and the atrium, instead of sending signals, just quivers and often causes irregular and fast heartbeats.
6: And what is the danger of leaving this untreated?
7: So leaving this untreated has some potentially very serious complications. Most notably, it is important to have this addressed because it can lead to a stroke. That's always at the forefront and something we worry about the most. It is one of the most common irregular rhythms of the heart, so we always worry about trying to address the stroke risk. That's the number one thing.
6: Dr. Atanas Iliev, a cardiologist with Bronson Healthcare, with us on WKZO this morning as we discuss the topic of AFib. Are there warning signs that people should be aware of and maybe could miss?
7: You know, the symptoms that people should watch out for with atrial fibrillation, some people feel heart fluttering or irregular heartbeat. Some people describe it like a butterfly sensation in their chest. Some people have shortness of breath, decreased ability to exercise, fatigue. But very importantly, some people feel nothing, and the risk of stroke still remains. So that's why it's also important to have regular follow-ups with your primary care provider and have regular checkups to make sure that this is not something you have without even knowing.
6: So, doctor, as far as diagnosis goes, how do you diagnose AFib, and then how do you treat it once it's diagnosed?
7: The diagnosis involves getting an EKG, which is like an electrical tracing of the heart we do, and we put some wires in the chest and track the electrical current, but it can also be picked up on monitors, wearable devices. You know, a lot of people these days wear smartwatches. They're pretty good at picking that rhythm up, and if there's any concern about that, you should, you know, always reach out to your primary care doctor, and they can get you in doing EKG, that electrical tracing, and that's how it's diagnosed.
6: Okay, so that's what you're looking for when it's time to call your physician and get that checked out. What is the trigger for that? When do you know when it's time to call somebody?
7: Absolutely. So again, if you're having some subtle symptoms with palpitations, heart racing, fatigue, dizziness, you know, immediately reach out to your doctor. But if things are becoming more severe, if you're experiencing chest pain or feeling like you're going to pass out or profoundly short of breath, you know, that's when you want to seek emergency medical care. And again, just routine follow-up with doctor is also very important because, again, it can be picked up on people that have no symptoms at all.
6: We've been talking about AFib, atrial fibrillation, as it's been in the news this week. Lionel Richie just undergoing a successful heart procedure for AFib. And we've been talking with cardiologist Dr. Atanas Iliev from Bronson Healthcare here on our Health Beat segment this morning on WKZO. Very valuable information, and could be a very serious condition, so something people should keep an eye out. And we appreciate your time and your expertise sharing with us this morning, doctor.
7: Absolutely. Thanks for having me on. And if anybody needs more information, they can always reach at bronsonhealth.com for more information.
6: All right.
7: Thanks for having me on.
6: Now, my pleasure to talk with you this morning on Kalamazoo Mornings with Ken Lanfear on WKZO.
8: This is Fox on Health. It's important for young people, especially in adolescence, to build healthy relationships with their peers. Experts say a life without those positive connections can expose them to potential mental health challenges. The World Health Organization defines adolescence as the phase of life between childhood and adulthood, from ages 10 to 19, calling it a unique stage of human development and an important time for laying the foundations of good health. Hannah Schachter, an associate professor of psychology at Wayne State University, says relationships are a key part of an adolescent's well-being, and those with positive friendships tend to show lower risk for things like depression, even physical health symptoms or academic difficulties, both in the short term and sometimes even into adulthood. She also says one potential positive from social media is that it's another way for young people to interact and build connections. For more health news, go to foxnewshealth.com. I'm Lisa Brady with Fox on Health.
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12: I'm Beth Fisher. General Motors CEO Mary Barra is expected to attend President Donald Trump's state dinner at the White House today for Chinese President Xi Jinping. U.S. automakers have been warning against allowing Chinese manufacturers into the market, while Trump has said he may be open to it. Barra will not be joined by Stellantis CEO Antonio Filosa. Stellantis is shifting its focus after adding thousands of workers to its payroll earlier this year. The Detroit Free Press reports the automaker has paused hiring for white-collar positions as part of a cost-saving effort. Stellantis brought on roughly 2,000 engineers during a hiring push in the spring. Company leadership says the priority now is integrating those new employees, creating more opportunities for existing workers to advance, and continuing to strengthen the workforce. Stellantis is the parent company of Dodge, Jeep, Ram, and Chrysler. I'm Beth Fisher for the Michigan News Network.
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5: Mostly cloudy to partly cloudy conditions today with a light east wind. Look for a high right around 68. Tonight, increasing clouds, low temperature of 48. Friday, a lot of clouds out there. Temperatures right around 66, but remaining dry. Look for beautiful conditions this upcoming weekend. Lots of sunshine. High temperature, seasonal levels right around 70. Looks as if we'll have to wait until next Wednesday for the next chance of rain. I'm Storm Team 8 meteorologist Matt Kirkwood, tracking southwest Michigan's weather.
6: Hazy sunshine, 53 at WKZO. And winding down the busiest portion of the Thursday morning commute, still a few pockets of slow traffic around construction areas in and around downtown Kalamazoo in particular. And just to note, in Oshtemo Township, H Avenue remains closed today between North 10th Street and Drake Road. They're doing some tree removal in that area. They should wrap that up by tomorrow. Update on WKZL weather and traffic. And now to sports. A day off for the Tigers today before they begin their final series of the 2026 baseball season tomorrow night. Three-game series against the Pittsburgh Pirates. Of course, that'll feature a Saturday afternoon affair where Justin Verlander will take the mound for the final time in his stellar career for the Tigers. Tigers have dropped 4 of 5, including a 4-2 loss to the Washington Nationals. They lost 2 of 3 in that series this week. Cleveland still up by a game over the Chicago White Sox in the AL Central race. Both teams lost last night. Week 3 of the NFL season kicks off tonight at Lambeau Field in Green Bay as the Green Bay Packers play host to the Atlanta Falcons. The Lions are hosting the New York Jets at Ford Field this Sunday. The Red Wings continue their preseason tonight. They're hosting the Buffalo Sabres at Little Caesars Arena. They'll have one more preseason game this weekend before they open the NHL regular season a week from tomorrow night. Sports headlines on WKZO.
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6: One other business day is underway on Wall Street, and there's another reading on the job market out this morning.
0: New claims for unemployment benefits declined to 197,000 last week. It's a historically low level and the lowest since mid-July. Subdued jobless claims continue to suggest employers are not conducting wide-scale layoffs. Continuing claims for the week ending September 12th also declined to 1.71 million. Art Hogan, chief market strategist at B. Riley Wealth Management, says,
1: "We know one thing. The Fed's not going to worry about the labor market. They're going to continue to be focusing on inflation."
0: Jobless claims have remained at historically low levels despite higher energy costs and inflation that has remained above the Fed's goal of 2% for years. Ginny Coselda, Fox News.
6: Wall Street is opening with stocks lower this morning as Treasury yields kept marching higher, which has fueled fears among traders about a future rate hike from the Federal Reserve. Meanwhile, Oracle shares have seen a dip of around 5%. Here are the numbers in this opening half hour of today's trading session. The Dow right now is down 205.66. The S&P is off 25 points and the NASDAQ off 165 in the opening half hour of today's trading session. The IRS says those who received an extension to file their 2025 federal income tax returns, well, time's almost up. You must submit your returns by October 15th. Any taxes owed were generally due this past April 15th, of course. An extension provides taxpayers more time to file, but it does not give them more time to pay. Penalties may apply to unpaid balances dating back to that tax deadline. Switzerland's central bank has kept its key interest rate at 0%, defying the tightening cycle that has begun among many of its major peers. But market watchers say it's only a matter of time before it's forced to raise those rates. The unique Swiss economy has kept it somewhat insulated from the inflationary surge seen in neighboring nations and some of their economic peers. And again, the market is down in the opening half hour of today's trading session. The Dow now down 175 at 51,332. S&P is off 26. The NASDAQ down 184 at this point. And that's an update from the business desk on WKZO, wrapping things up for us on this Thursday morning. Tomorrow's Friday, and it's football game day at Western Michigan on Saturday. Of course, 3:30 matchup against Boise State. We'll preview the game itself and some of the activities surrounding the game on tomorrow morning's Western Michigan University Bronco Breakfast Show, sponsored by Sweetwater's Donut Mill.
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7: He's about to arrive with much fanfare. I'm Dave Anthony, Fox News, the red carpet out at the White House for Chinese leader Xi Jinping, who will hold talks with President Trump before a state dinner.
8: And the president's got AI on the mind. We know that because first thing this morning, he posted a big day with President Xi of China. Super intelligence will be a big topic of discussion, but I want to leave it exactly where it is. That is China's position. Also, our guardrail is the DOJ. The DOJ recently has been busy trying to keep China in line on this. Last month, an FBI and NSA advisory accused Chinese AI companies of aggressively stealing American IP.
7: That's Fox's Peter Ducey at the White House. The two leaders also expected to address trade after extending a temporary truce to January and Taiwan amid fears China may try to invade the island. President Trump may also bring up reports of Chinese help to Iran targeting Americans in the ongoing conflict. Israel's Prime Minister Benjamin Netanyahu will also talk about Iran and its nuclear threats in his address to the United Nations General Assembly later today.
9: The Prime Minister understands that sometimes you have to come with facts, with numbers, with pictures, and tell the story.
7: Israeli Ambassador to the UN, Danny Danone, tells Fox.
9: The circus, you know, the leaders coming and blaming Israel for everything, ignoring Iran, ignoring Hamas, ignoring all the radicals.
7: And as the Iran conflict rages on, an update on an American warship and its long, controversial deployment that finally ended last month.
10: Acting Navy Secretary Hung Kao says eight Navy personnel with the USS Abraham Lincoln Carrier Strike Group attempted suicide during its deployment in the Middle East. Democratic Senator Kirsten Gillibrand received the response after asking about suicide attempts, mental health resources, and living conditions on the Lincoln, which left San Diego last November. Cal says one sailor went overboard in early August and was recovered, while another attempted to jump in March and was stopped by his shipmates.
7: That's Fox's Tanya J. Powers. 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
7: Worry about bonds is leading to a sell-off in stocks on Wall Street. The Dow dropping 156 points. The Nasdaq's down 161. The S&P 500 losing 19 points as Treasury bond yields spike up again to 22-year highs, nearly 5.5% for the 30-year Treasury. There's also an oil price rise today, more than $2. WTI back over 94 bucks a barrel. At the gas pump, regular is up another penny. AAA's national average now 4.48 per gallon, but diesel is down a penny from its record high. It's now 6.51 a gallon. Treasury Secretary Scott Bessent tells Fox.
14: There are two kinds of inflation. There's headline inflation and core inflation. And what we've seen is that we do have a supply shock here with the Iran conflict. We're going to get to the other side of this. On the other side, what we've seen is this has not moved through to core inflation. Core inflation has actually moved down.
7: That core number does not include food and fuel costs. News on unemployment. First-time claims fell slightly last week to 197,000. The number of people continuing to collect benefits rose a bit to around 1.71 million. Some Starbucks workers may soon file jobless claims.
0: Starbucks has revealed in a government filing that it plans to close about 1% of coffee houses in North America, hundreds of its shops. The locations being shut do not deliver the coffee house experience and don't have the financial performance expected of the brand. This is Starbucks' second round of closures in a year. Its CEO, Brian Nickel, has been working to streamline Starbucks' business and boost its profitability. Nickel's looking to eliminate $2 billion in costs in the next 2 years. Starbucks says the cuts will result result in roughly $300 million in restructuring charges. Ginny Cosolda, Fox News.
7: Week 3 of the NFL season kicks off tonight. The Green Bay Packers take on the Atlanta Falcons. I'm Dave Anthony. This is Fox News.
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15: Battle Creek police arresting a 20-year-old man after they carried out a search warrant at a Springfield apartment around 7:30 Tuesday night. Officers found the man inside the apartment in the 700 block of Avenue A. They seized firearm parts, tools, and ammunition consistent with firearm manufacturing. He was lodged in the Calhoun County Jail on weapons charges and a bond condition violation. Department specialized units and the Calhoun County Sheriff's Office assisted with the search. The Michigan Department of Natural Resources rescuing 27 lake sturgeon that were stranded by low water conditions on the Ontonagon River in the Upper Peninsula. DNR says they moved the fish to deeper water after they were found by a group of hikers back on August 23rd. They were joined in the search for the lake sturgeon by the Keweenaw Bay Indian Community and Upper Peninsula Power Company. Hikers only saw three of the sturgeon in the channel. I'm Michael Arney, WKZO News.
16: Mostly cloudy to partly cloudy conditions today with a light east wind. Look for a high right around 68. Tonight, increasing clouds, low temperature of 48. Friday, a lot of clouds out there. Temperatures right around 66, but remaining dry. Look for beautiful conditions this upcoming weekend. Lots of sunshine. High temperature seasonal levels right around 70. Looks as if we'll have to wait until next Wednesday for the next chance of rain. I'm Storm Team 8 meteorologist Matt Kirkwood tracking southwest Michigan's weather.
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3: 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Here's Michigan's Michael Patrick Shields.
19: I guess a vital portion of the human existence is when man is visited with misfortune. He invariably will look his eyes to the heavens and say, why me? Why, with the millions and millions of people in this world, am I asked to carry a cross? And yet, if I'm to be honest with you and with myself today, I have to ask the same question when good fortune comes my way. Why me?
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21: Good morning, world.
22: I am glad you're here, and I say, why me? How did I get so lucky? It's Michael Patrick Shields with you through the AT&T microphones, and very pleased to be with you. Tony Cuthbert and the orchestra, I accidentally deleted today's guest list just as we were about to start the program. Oh, no, I didn't. Yes, I did. Could you send it again?
21: I got
22: the menu for today's usual suspects includes Felix Sharp Caballero, who is a Cuban-American who lives in Michigan and Lansing. Does some work in Detroit. And Cuba was in the news because at the UN General Assembly, which takes place at this time of year every year, you know, after Labor Day and we all get back to school and we get back to work, the world comes to New York, to the United Nations, and there's a green marble wall, and every world leader sort of takes their turn giving a little speech in front of this green marble wall. And it's intriguing. And it's also intriguing because there are gatherings of these leaders where they might bump into each other. You know, normally they wouldn't. It would have to be a big summit or what have you. But in this case, they're all in the same room, all in the same area, and it makes for intrigue because the world leaders and some of them who represent them sit there and they watch the speeches of the other leaders. Now, normally, you know, you say, well, it's diplomatic and, you know, but there are some of them who get up there and, you know, you pound the shoe on the desk or, you know, these sorts of things have happened very dramatic in the old days. And of course, when Donald Trump comes up, what he does is very dramatic. And so apparently the Iranians walked out and apparently the Cubans walked out. And it's because he wasn't pulling any punches and he was just giving it the way he thought it would be. So this happened. And so when Cuba walked out, no surprise is what Dennis Muchmore told us yesterday about what did Felix Sharp Caballero really think, and what did the president say about Cuba that upset the Cubans so much. I know that he is one of our guests this morning, and I know, too, that David Hall at Hall Financial is one of our guests this morning, too. And that's a particular interest because the last time we spoke to him, he said, now that the interest rates have gone up to 7%, the real winners are the renters. I wondered what he meant by that, and it was at the very end of the segment, and I said, can we come back and find out what he means by that? You can do that, and we're going to. And not only that, we're going to find out from him how you can get a free 5-minute mortgage review. If you want to peek ahead, go to 866-CALL-HALL or callhallfirst.com, and he told us that he's available and the company is available 24/7, so you can do that. Thank you for being with us. We're going to touch base with Jim Wise, because when I was at Firekeepers Casino broadcasting the other day, something very intriguing happened to me while I was playing and gambling, and I want to tell him about it because it surprised me and it was pretty cool. And we will also share with him one of our favorite sort of influencer casino advocates, who said this.
1: If you go to the casino for the love of the game and not to win money, you never lose. You never lose. Like, I just left the casino. Like, you just don't lose. Like, no reaction. Can make money, lose money. Love it.
22: For the love of the game. Thank you very much. We love this game, and we love the Mega Millions, and we love the Powerball and the Michigan Lottery. You can play the Michigan Lottery at MichiganLottery.com or on the Michigan Lottery app or one of the many retailers across the state of Michigan, including Meijer, where you get more of the things you want most, more local produce, more home decor, more free prescriptions, and more importantly, you get them all for less at Meijer. Why would you pay more? Nobody won last night's Powerball, including me. So Saturday's jackpot will be $360 million, and Friday's Mega Millions is $277 million. Those drawings are at 11 o'clock, so you've got plenty of time to get your ticket between now and then. It's MPS with you through the AT&T microphones. I'm pleased to be with you. Proposal 1 will be on the November ballot, and maybe you've been intrigued by the choices for governor and choices for U.S. Senate, maybe your local, you know, congressional race, state senator or state, whatever, attorney general, whatever. But Proposal 1, have you been paying attention to it? Here's how it's written. They're going to ask you, and you're going to say yes or no. Shall a convention of elected delegates be convened in 2027 to draft a general revision of the state constitution for presentation to the state voters for their approval or rejection? All right, should we rewrite Michigan's constitution and give you a chance to say yes or no to it? 148 delegates will be elected to draft a new constitution, and it'll cost about $80 million, I guess is the estimate for taxpayers to put that together. So that's what Proposal 1 is. And I know I think we're going to talk to some experts about it, so we can, you know, not let this slip by, because if you get there to the voting place, your polling place, or you get your absentee ballot and you're not sure what it's about, we would like to help with that. And I would like to know myself, too. What does this really mean? And what could it really mean? And who is really promoting it? And who is really, you know, lobbying against it? So stay tuned for that. We'll get that to in the next couple of days, or whenever it is. Were you going to Hawaii this week? Oh, your timing was terrible. A state of emergency was declared throughout the Hawaiian Islands as forecasters fear the newly formed tropical storm Nolo is going to reach a Category 2 hurricane as it gets right near the Big Island there. And they've been warning people that there's something called a Tropical Depression 15E. And it's the final stage or first stage of a cyclone. And it's about 400 miles off the coast of the Big Island, and it's going to turn into a hurricane, and the winds will be over 75 miles an hour. And that would be a lonely place to be if the power went out on an island like that, right? It's Michael Patrick Shields with you, the lonely guy who was the lone juror in the Lindsay Clancy trial, the woman who killed her three toddlers, essentially. He's the one juror who said, oh, no, we're not letting her off. And now he's been speaking. Michael DeSronville has accused several other members of the jury of violating court orders by using their cell phones. And apparently they were researching the case or looking at the news coverage, and they're not supposed to do that when they go into the jury like that. Now, they weren't sequestered, so they could have done it any time, but he said everybody had their phones on them. There were jurors posting on social media while the deliberations were going. And he said, I don't know if we were allowed our phones, but we were asked not to do that. So the details keep coming forward of, you know, the old phrase is you're not supposed to legislate from the bench. And I get the feeling, don't you, that these jurors wanted to legislate from the jury room and wanted to send a message rather than rule on exactly what went on in that case. We don't know if we're going to retry her or not. If they decide, we will let you know. It's Michael Patrick Shields through the AT&T microphones.
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0: 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Very pleased to be with you today on the radio. And the candidates sometimes come on this program. The surrogates sometimes come on this program. The political analysts sometimes come on this program as we are in election season. It's Michael Patrick Shields, where politics is our family business. In medias tot virtus, the truth is in the middle. And, you know, we invite them, and sometimes they show up and sometimes they don't. And sometimes people get a little sore, you know, when they're in the media, if they don't get callbacks from the candidates or they don't get access to the candidates. And it seems to me that Fox TV in Detroit got a little sore when Mike Rogers decided not to participate in a quote-unquote debate with his Senate opponent, Abdul Al-Sayed, who is nominated by the Democrats. Mike Rogers, the former congressman, nominated by the Republicans. And there's a guy called Roop Raj, who had had a couple of these debate shows. When I say debate shows, he does a TV show, okay? And on his TV show, he would have the candidates come and debate. When we hear debate, I sort of think of it as a formalized thing, like, oh, he's the nominee, and they're going to have a debate, like the presidential debates. But this is not the case. It is a TV show. So when Mike Rogers decided not to take him up on his invitation to debate Abdul Al-Sayed, Roop Raj got a little salty and a little sore. He said, I'm going to put an empty chair there since he won't show up. And we invited him 2 months ago and blah, blah, blah. And so it was like, well, you know, he's got the choice to come on or not. Who are you to be so magisterial about it? Like, you must show up before the great Roop Raj. Right? So he was just kind of, it became more of the story. And so now it seems to me that on the campaign trail, Fox wants to get a hold of Mike Rogers. Now, I don't know what they're going to ask him when a reporter shows up at a press conference. If they're going to say, why did you duck Roop Raj? I don't know. But this exchange happened somewhere on the campaign trail at a Mike Rogers press conference. Somebody from Fox was there. And as near as I can tell, they were not called on in the press conference section, you know, where the candidate might say, yes, what's your question? And they're all in the room. And it ended. And so he tried to get a hold of Mike Rogers with his camera, you know, on his own as the thing was breaking up. And whoever did the media for Mike Rogers was insisting that this reporter and his crew leave, that the party's over. And it was awkward for everybody, I think, involved in one case. And you might say, well, the reporter's just trying to get the story. Well, are they, or are they have become the story? That's the thing. Is the pursuit of Mike Rogers, kind of like Michael Moore, remember Roger and Me? He made a whole movie about trying to get an interview with the General Motors CEO, Roger Smith. Became a whole process. He would show up at the General Motors building or at events or at Bloomfield Hills Country Club or whatever it might be. Anyway, here's what it sounded like, and then we'll talk on the other side.
1: Hey guys, we're not doing this right now. Go full side.
2: Look, we're just asking Mike a simple question.
3: Thank you.
2: I'm not asking him anything dirty.
4: Right, but it doesn't matter.
2: What I'm saying is that I held my hand up. I wasn't going to ask him anything bad. I was just going to ask him a normal question. We're just asking for time for one-on-one.
4: Understood, but we had a press conference. We called on everyone. We do please ask you to leave now.
2: Okay.
4: Please.
2: Okay. Well, what I'm saying is, when's he going to be available for a one-on-one with us?
4: When you send me an email and we can arrange
2: We've sent
4: please.
2: You plenty of emails,
4: please.
2: Okay?
4: Thank you.
2: I understand.
4: Thank you.
1: See you guys.
4: Thank
1: you.
2: All right.
4: This is why.
0: I guess you can maybe hear both sides of it there. When am I going to get a one-on-one with him? Well, get in line. Maybe he's not doing one-on-ones, or very few. And as for her standpoint, the PR lady, a little bit harsh maybe, huh? You kind of have to keep a smile on your face, I think, in that role and say, well, you know, again, you know, no, please leave, please, it's over, please, send me an email, please. Maybe there's a softer way to do it. And, of course, did she know she was on camera? And would she have been any different if she knew she was on camera? I don't know. It doesn't all matter in the big scheme of things. But this is where we are now, where everything is a bit performative. And I wasn't going to ask anything. Well, that's kind of bummer, too. If you're, I'm not going to ask a tough question or anything dirty. I don't know what he meant by that exactly. But please leave. And, you know, the media is taken for granted, the traditional media anyway. Because how many times have we seen those presidential press conferences where when they decide he's done answering questions in front of the fireplace or whatever, thank you, press, they like get them out of there like they're a bunch of ducks. All right, you've outlived your usefulness. Get out of here. I wonder what it's going to be like in front of President Xi. He's visiting from China. Are they going to do one of those dual press conferences? That ought to be something. Really, at the UN General Assembly, because he's getting a pretty good welcome to the United States, President Xi, by Donald Trump. Pretty good. Well, that'd be like. Blue Cross has Michigan covered head to toe, inside and out, ready to help with health and wellness resources for the body and mind, and you can learn more at bcbsm.com. What did the president say? One of the things he said during his UN Assembly speech was somewhat ironic, and it had to do with national cultures.
3: It is deeply ironic that the United Nations has an entire institution, the UNESCO group of people and countries, devoted to protecting cultural heritage, yet with their ceaseless promotion of mass migration, these globalists are actively destroying the greatest cultures and most extraordinary heritage in all of history. There is no human right to illegal immigration, but there is a right to remain a sovereign nation, and we want to remain a sovereign nation, and so should you.
0: I saw Ireland had a mass swearing in of new citizens from all around the world. 6,000 at one time? At a little place like that, seems like maybe it's a lot. Michael Patrick Shields with you through the AT&T microphones.
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0: Dave Duleo, who's the director for the Center of Civic Engagement in the Oakland University's Political Science Department.
9: The premise of fake news has been around forever. The press has forever gotten things wrong. Maybe not to the same degree or with the same intentions. There's always been an adversarial relationship to some degree between the president and the press.
0: Very much looking forward to the adversarial relationship that will be on display in the movie Can You See Everything? It's the highly anticipated documentary. It's Nathan Fiedler and Lance Oppenheim put together a documentary. It's 174 minutes long, and it follows the Theranos founder and fraudster, Elizabeth Holmes, in her final days of freedom before she went to prison. 34 days, she allowed the cameras into her home. You know, she's a Silicon Valley type who invented this company that supposedly could give you a full blood test from one drop. And she collected billions of dollars from people who invested, although the machine didn't really work. And the idea was that you could go into, you know, Meijer or Walgreens and get your finger pricked and get your whole health report instead of a blood draw and everything. So she got convicted, and she put off going to jail for a number of years. But when it came down to the last 34 days, she allowed this documentary photographer into her home. And apparently it is a real psychodrama circus, and that people have been leaving the theater sort of dazed at what they saw. that it is going to be a wild, shell-shocking experience where you're walking out saying, WTF? Well, she is a peculiar and interesting character, Elizabeth Holmes. So we stay tuned for that. That movie is out in just a couple of weeks, and I'm going to be first in line to see that. It's called You Can See Everything. Very dramatic. Meanwhile, Tom Cruise has a movie where he's in heavy makeup called Digger. And that is coming out in a couple of days. And the screenings are saying it's either horrendous or a giant work of art. Dramatic satire. And he's in this prosthetics. And it's a tycoon who's drilling in Greenland and causes a global disaster. John Goodman is in there, too, and Jesse Plemons and some others. And they're already saying that, you know, maybe it will be an award winner. It's brave, baffling, masterpiece, or misfire. You'll have to be the one to decide, I guess, when Digger comes out next week in Hollywood. It's Michael Patrick Shields through the AT&T microphones on radio, social media, and occasionally the big screen, too.
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11: The fourth generation of the Kalamazoo family is reopening their famous pumpkin farm coming up on October 1st. It's on M43 in Kalamazoo near the Kalamazoo-Van Buren County line. It was purchased by Myron Rhodes in 1885. It passed on to his son Ralph and then to Gene Rhodes.

0: I'm Beth Fisher. President Donald Trump is hosting Chinese President Xi Jinping for a state visit today. The meeting could have drastic implications for the auto industry here in Michigan and across the country, depending on whether or not Chinese vehicles will be allowed to be sold in the U.S. Glenn Stevens, the executive director of Mish Auto and Vice President of Automotive and Mobility Initiatives at the Detroit Regional Chamber, says Michigan can compete in any auto market if it's a level playing field. General Motors CEO Mary Barra is expected to be at the meeting between the two leaders. The Leelanau County Sheriff's Office and other agencies responded to a false report of an 8-year-old being shot Wednesday, and the Sheriff's Office is reminding everyone that swatting is a serious crime. The Sheriff's Office says the caller told dispatch that an 8-year-old was shot in a parking lot dispute at a business in Glen Arbor. Deputies decided once they got on the scene that the call was a hoax. I'm Beth Fisher for the Michigan News Network.
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3: Mostly cloudy to partly cloudy conditions today with a light east wind. Look for a high right around 68. Tonight, increasing clouds, low temperature of 48. Friday, a lot of clouds out there. Temperatures right around 66, but remaining dry. Look for beautiful conditions this upcoming weekend. Lots of sunshine, high temperature, seasonable levels right around 70. Looks as if we'll have to wait until next Wednesday for the next chance of rain. I'm Storm Team 8 meteorologist Matt Kirkwood tracking Southwest Michigan's weather.
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0: Comerica Park or Fifth Third Field or Tiger Stadium, if you want, is going to be an interesting place this weekend as Justin Verlander says goodbye, and he is going to take the hill even though he hasn't pitched all year. And it is going to remind me very much of that Kevin Costner movie, For Love of the Game, where Billy Chappell pitched one last time, and it was the Tigers they showed in that movie, even though the event took place in Yankee Stadium. Can he summon, at least for an inning or two, some of that old Justin Verlander magic? Certain to be a Hall of Famer and certain to be beloved this weekend. And also Chicago will be in the news. Oh, wait a minute. Before I finish up Justin Verlander, Congressman Fred Upton, the former from West Michigan, the great Southwest, where we're heard on WSJM, is going to be at some of those games because Justin Verlander's wife, you may know, is Kate Upton, who is related to Fred Upton, who was the very powerful member of Congress for all those years. Fred Upton's voice appeared in a video for Oakland University recently, saluting Dennis Muchmore, who was Governor Snyder's chief of staff and a board member at Oakland University. And Dennis Muchmore was on the board for a long time there at Oakland, and they actually named a political wing of the school for him now. Muchmore was with us on the air yesterday, and I just learned this, and it's quite an honor, when they put together the video of all the members of Congress saluting Dennis Muchmore at Oakland University, it was clips, and this little nugget from Congressman Upton was dropped in there.
1: Dennis, Fred Upton here. You have been

0: a voice of reason and stability all your days. Whether it be in Lansing or seeing me back in D.C., you've been a guy that we all respect. And it's, you know, even though you've somewhat retired, it's always good to hear you almost on a weekly basis with Michael Patrick. But the recognition tonight that you're getting this...
1: Hey, Congressman Upton listens to our program in the Great Southwest, WSJM. How flattering. Thank you very much. He's close to Chicago, too, if you're listening right now in St. Joe, Benton Harbor. You could pop over there this weekend for the President's Cup at Medina, which has hosted major championships in the past. It has a very dramatic-looking clubhouse and is a very... very difficult golf course that often produces dramatic results. If you remember Sergio Garcia hitting that shot from under the tree at the PGA Championship, that was a big old bender, and he went running out there. He was young at the time, and he was skipping along the fairway to try to see what happens. I bet David Hall remembers that. David Hall at Hall Financial is on our radio stage right now, a very accomplished golfer and a super accomplished businessman and a father, too. Welcome to the airwaves.
2: Hey, it's great to be with you, Michael Patrick, and it really does take me back. A 19-year-old Sergio Garcia, I can remember it like it was yesterday, and just what a he was taking on Tiger there. Tiger ended up winning, but what an unbelievable shot he hit, and at the time he was sort of a prodigy, and his reputation hasn't gone exactly maybe how he would have hoped at this point in his career, but at that time he was like the new kid on the block doing some sensational things, skipping across that fairway just like you said.
1: Yeah, that was something. And by the way, have you ever played Medina?
2: I have, you know, and they've done a full redo of it, so it's very different from when I played it years ago. And you know, there's sort of a funny rumor that's not, I don't think it's really true, but you know, in 2012, when the U.S. lost the Ryder Cup to Europe, I think they wanted to get all that out of there. So the golf course is, in large part, brand new. They've changed a lot of holes very dramatically, and it's a sensational match play course. It's on my calendar to flip it on the TV in the background today at 12:30 when it comes on Eastern time, and I'm really looking forward to it, even though the U.S. is heavy, heavy favorites, and I expect them to win, but it'll be fun to watch, and hopefully it'll be a little dramatic this year. Maybe we'll see some fun golf.
1: You help all of us win at 866-CALL-HALL and callhallfirst.com, Hall Financial. And the winners you were talking about the last time you were on, as the segment ended, it was sort of a nice cliffhanger, is you said the real winners right now, that the mortgage rates are at 7%, are the renters. And I said, wow, I got to find out more. What did he mean by that? What did you mean by that?
2: Yeah, it's a little counterintuitive, but you really have to think about the fact that right now a lot of folks are going to shy away from the market because they think that, you know, rates are too high. And whether or not, you know, we're in a 7% rate environment for the next couple of years or the next couple of weeks or the next couple of months, it's a real opportunity for the buyer, for the renter today who wants to go out and purchase a home, to control the transaction. If you get the right real estate agent, you talk to the seller, you can negotiate the price, you can negotiate the terms of your mortgage, you could have the seller pay down points on your mortgage for you, so you could get a mortgage rate in the high fives or low sixes. There are a lot of creative things that you can do right now as a buyer, and when these rates are scaring off a lot of folks because people don't want to buy because interest rates are 7%. To me, it's a great opportunity to not only get the house at a discount, but to potentially have the seller pay for some of your closing costs and buy down your interest rate. All those things are in play, but you got to know how it works and you got to be creative. But it's a great opportunity right now for buyers, in my opinion.
1: That is a far cry from just a couple of years ago when you would go to buy a house and there would be 12 others in line with their offers all waiting to make their move, and you would feel squeezed out before you even could make your offer sometimes.
2: Well, and that's exactly right. And you had to waive inspections, you had to waive appraisals. This is a 180-degree different market than that market was. And again, yes, the interest rate is going to be higher. Yes. You're probably going to pay another $100, $150 a month for the house. But if you can get the house cheaper and if you can make sure you get the right house. Remember, you don't need the whole market to be good. You need one seller that is motivated to sell, that you find that you can get into that house if you want to be a homeowner. So again, great opportunity right now for renters who want to become homeowners. Because rates have gone up, there are limited buyers, and so those buyers are coveted, and there are more homes for sale right now than there are buyers. So again, a great opportunity for folks that want to get into the market right now and creatively negotiate a great deal for themselves.
1: Step number one is what?
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1: 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The President's Cup is this weekend, and they sort of alternate years, and it's going to be in Ireland, not too far from Shannon Airport there. Any chance that David Hall might make that trip?
2: I'll tell you what, I'd love to be on that trip. That's going to be a big one next year, and I can't wait for it. It's exciting, but let's get the President's Cup first, then let's get the Ryder Cup next year.
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0: John Alexi with his song Never Surrender, which you can get at Spotify. He's a friend of the program. He's appeared on the program before, and he is a piano player at Polo Lounge at the Beverly Hills Hotel. It is not at Beverly Hills, but it is in Washington, D.C., where the Chinese president, President Xi, is meeting with Donald Trump. Apparently, according to the Wall Street Journal, there was a big behind-the-scenes push to get a red carpet welcome in America for President Xi. They spent 2 weeks discussing the trappings of his visit, and are they going to touch on, should I say, the touchy issues between the United States and China, and does the Chinese president deserve that kind of a welcome? Andrew King, it's happening today. He's the president of Future Union and the founder and general partner at Bastille Ventures, and he's going to talk about the ties between the United States and China on more than just a formal level. Thank you for being here, and welcome to the program.
1: Oh, it's a pleasure. Thank you for having me on.
0: Do you think the president, Xi, deserves that kind of a welcome here in the U.S., or should it be maybe a less stripped-down meeting, more like a summit meeting?
1: Well, I guess I should probably go into why we exist. Let's be honest here. China's been playing a game of cards for years, and this is the tip of the iceberg. It's not these sort of sessions where public displays are the important part, because nothing is done in public. It's all the private conversations. And so as China's been playing basically the game of steal America's intellectual property for years, this is the critical question of where, in fact, the deals and what the U.S. government should be doing, rather than, you know, publicly, you know, how we'd be showcasing Xi's visit. I mean, I think the president has been very firm in standing up and bold on some of the initiatives, and we need more of that, especially in this day and age.
0: There was some talk from our senator here in Michigan, Alyssa Slotkin, that she doesn't want Chinese cars in the United States because they are basically intelligence gathering spies. Do you think the discussion of Chinese autos in America might come up between the presidents?
1: You know, it's funny. I think she's spot on, and it will come up, and it's come up many times. But in Michigan, Goshen, the community basically pushed back on a Chinese manufacturer that was trying to enter in Michigan and set up a manufacturing facility. And this is a sort of instance that we're seeing around the world, as China basically uses capital in private sector exposure to acquire our companies. And so it's one level of, yes, they're a Trojan horse in our system and gathering data, but it's a completely other level, because what started out is basically China acquiring intellectual property and stealing our designs to the F-35 and a lot of other things that have been out there, to now working up the ladder to acquiring our companies unbeknownst to us and in the dark. And so I think that's going to be a very topical discussion that's going on behind closed doors here, especially with the supply chain issues of rare earth minerals, AI, and a lot of the other elements that China's using this visit most likely as an opportunity to cut deals for themselves that benefit them and are against America's interest.
0: Yeah, I find it interesting when, you know, we're trying to be good environmental stewards and we're trying to control AI and maybe not increase the space race. China hasn't promised to do any of those things, have they?
1: Well, it's one of those things. Let's look back at the history of a lot of the climate change. A lot of the Western countries that were very much introspective in looking at what they could do to save the world, China basically took advantage of that conversation. What did they do? They weaponized the solar panel industry, and they captured basically all of the supply chains that go into the clean energy discussion while we were asleep at the wheel. And now the big thing that the president in America faces is this critical mineral issue that basically is pervasive and goes into every fighter jet, every cell phone, everything that we buy. China controls between 93% to 98% of the critical minerals in that sphere. So, I mean, it's a much broader conversation historically and also presently as to how China's going to use this visit and subsequent ones to basically choke off a lot of American industry.
0: You have advised members of Congress, the Select Committee on China. If the president had a little consultation with you before this meeting, what would you have told him?
1: Well, let me put it this way. With all the wars that are going on around the world, the president's in a difficult position because these conversations have to yield something. And Xi is not here because he wants to make a good deal for the American people. He's here to capture more market share and, frankly, more technologies that aid and abet China's military apparatus. My advice is, and I think the president has been doing a pretty good job of this in a lot of the discussions that have come out, is focusing on what exactly America can win. One of the issues that we're finding timely is it's not just happening in the agriculture area, China buying up land anymore. It's happening in the maritime domain. And so we're seeing this with some of the ship makers. Ferretti Group is one of the largest Italian owners of ships, and China just effectively took over the entire country. Sorry, the entire company. Mm-hmm. It's now building what can be used dual-use ships that have military applications as well as civilian applications. And we're finding a lot of these other areas that the that China's wading into to basically conflate the commercial market and the military apparatus that they're seeking to control.
0: Thank you very much. You advised the president, you advised us, and we appreciate you being with us in this complicated issue. It's Michael Patrick through the AT&T microphones.
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0: Well, in the sphere of human endeavor, Joaquin Lanham was trying to rollerblade across America. He's a Norwegian man, and that's quite an endeavor. He's 24 years old, and on the 22nd day of his cross-country trek from New York to Los Angeles, he was hit by a car 175 miles west of Kansas City, Missouri, and killed. and it was a hit and run crash. Terrible luck for both the driver and especially the rollerblading man. Number one, if you're going to hit somebody high profile like that, and someone who's attempting to do the unimaginable, trying to achieve, and didn't wake up that day lacing up his skates to think this is it. And whatever happened with that driver, we don't know the reason for the crash. We don't know the circumstances except that it's very, very sad. So we pray for everyone involved in that. And it's a discouraging thing to have happen. Anyway, in the course of human endeavor, we have sports, more sports. This time with Tony Cuthbert.
10: And we'll start on the diamond. The Tigers fell to the Washington Nationals 4-2 in their series finale in downtown Detroit yesterday. Framber Valdez, the big offseason acquisition. How about another loss? He allowed 2 runs, 4 hits, and 3 walks. So Detroit has dropped back-to-back games, and they're going to wrap it up this weekend as they bring in the Pittsburgh Pirates for a 3-game series that will start tomorrow. Ooh, not a good day for the division in total. The Miami Marlins over the Cubs 3-2. The San Diego Padres over the Dodgers 5-1. The Dodgers
0: are... Yeah, my cousin Mary Beth Garrett, she has been telling me for the first time she's rooting for the Dodgers.
10: Wow.
0: Because her husband is the equipment manager for the Diamondbacks. And apparently, with the Dodgers playing the Padres, the Diamondbacks need some help from the division winners.
10: Yeah, the Diamondbacks are the only team that could necessarily get into this race, but it looks like it will be, who is it, the Cubs, the Phillies, and one other team that will make it to the playoffs in the wild card position. But hey, the Snakes are still alive, so they might be working, or they're going to get an early start on the winter break, I guess. The Lions 1-1, they bring in the Jets on Sunday. Yeah, officially tonight we have week 3 kicking off, and the Packers take on the Falcons at Lambeau for the first time this season. And that's brought to you by Dean Transportation.
0: It's Fashion Week in Milan. If you can hustle your private jet and get over there, get yourself properly outfitted in style. It's Michael Patrick through the AT&T microphones. Arriva Erce.
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12: This hasn't happened since 2015. I'm Dave Anthony, Fox News. China's leader is at the White House, where President Trump gave Xi Jinping a red carpet welcome before a state dinner tonight. They'll talk trade and AI. And in a Trump Truth Social post, the president wrote that he and the Chinese leader both want superintelligence to be left exactly where it is, amid a push by many lawmakers for more regulations to keep AI from getting dangerously out of control. The two leaders may also discuss this.
13: The Pentagon says China's in the midst of a massive nuclear expansion, with its arsenal on track to surpass 1,000 warheads by 2030.
12: Fox's Lucas Tomlinson also reports.
13: Today, China boasts the largest navy in the world, and the U.S. Navy is half the size it was during the Cold War. It's been more than 10 years since Xi last visited the White House, when he promised then-President Barack Obama China would not continue its military buildup atop those man-made islands in the South China Sea. Xi broke that promise, fortifying the islands with runways and air defense systems, and President Xi is expected to press President Trump to halt U.S. arms sales to Taiwan during their summit.
12: They may also talk about the Iran conflict that continues to spill over to Saudi Arabia.
14: 6 ballistic missiles were fired towards the Saudi port of Yanbu on the Red Sea. According to the Saudi military, all were intercepted. They blame the Iran-backed Houthi group based in Yemen, which is attempting to blockade Saudi Arabia, the world's top oil exporter.
12: That's Fox's Jonathan Savage. In about 3 hours, Israel's prime minister will speak out about Iran at the United Nations General Assembly. The Israeli ambassador to the UN, Danny Danone, tells Fox that Benjamin Benjamin Netanyahu will detail.
15: What we have to do in order to ensure they are not capable of obtaining nuclear warheads.
12: Netanyahu will also address Gaza, as anti-Israel protests are planned in New York, accusing Netanyahu of genocide and all the Palestinian deaths from Israel's war in Gaza, triggered by Hamas's deadly terror attack in 2023. 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
12: Senate Republicans continue to investigate former presidential COVID advisor Dr. Anthony Fauci, wanting to question one of the doctor's unnamed aides who, like Fauci, isn't cooperating.
19: I do not want to see Anthony Fauci's assistant go to jail. I want the truth.
12: That's GOP Senator Ron Johnson.
20: Republicans say they've got a whole lot of evidence that this former Fauci aide was destroying government emails on Fauci's behalf. That's why they want her sworn testimony and why they wanted to offer her immunity for that testimony. But Democrats blocked that effort yesterday.
12: Fox's Bill Malugin of the Capitol.
20: Committee Chairman Rand Paul says the aide refused to answer the committee's questions last week under subpoena. She pleaded the Fifth Amendment multiple times, and this vote was an effort to give her some legal cover in exchange for the truth. Paul says that because this staffer, this former Fauci staffer, is taking what he describes as the hard road here by not answering questions in her subpoena, he is going to refer this matter to the Department of Justice. Well,
12: Paul's GOP-led committee also referred Dr. Fauci to the Department of Justice for possible contempt of Congress charges for refusing to answer questions at a hearing over the summer. It is stormy in the Pacific. Polo is the second strongest hurricane ever in that ocean, a Category 5 off the South Mexico coast with a 155-mile-an-hour top sustained wind. It's forecast to turn north, maybe hit Mexico next week. And to the west of there,
21: Hawaii is bracing for Tropical Storm Nolo, with forecasters warning that it could intensify rapidly into a hurricane as it approaches the Big Island. The National Weather Service says Nolo could affect areas that were hit hard by Hurricane Lala in August. Hawaii Governor Josh Green has issued an emergency proclamation, and more than 230 Hawaii National Guard members have been activated in preparation. Tanya J. Powers, Fox News.
12: On Wall Street, there is selling this morning. The Dow is down 300 points. The Nasdaq dropping 186 as oil prices rise up again about 3%. I'm Dave Anthony, and this is Fox.
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23: An auto analyst says Chinese cars would capture 11% of the U.S. market in just a few years if the barriers to them were removed by the U.S. government. Peter Nagel, a mobility general, saying at a Detroit event on Wednesday that Chinese automakers could sell 1.7 million vehicles in the U.S. by 2038 if they were let in now. Says North American companies would need to improve their portfolio mix of affordable vehicles dramatically to be able to compete. Chinese vehicles currently banned in the U.S. due to safety concerns about connected software. University of Michigan is being accused of violating the rights of pro-Palestinian student protesters by the ACLU and Amnesty International. They also accuse Columbia University, City College of New York, Tulane University, UCLA, and the University of Texas of the same issues. University of Michigan has not responded. I'm Michael Arney, WKZO News.
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1: Let me ask you something. 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Or does he give them the opportunity to be patient? 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Or does he give them opportunities to love each other?
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0: We have an opportunity to love each other in a moment of grief this morning as we mourn the soul of David Hollister, the former state legislator and Lansing mayor and department director, known for helping to prevent General Motors from leaving Michigan's capital city in the 1990s. It's reported that he died late Tuesday after a 26-year battle with Parkinson's disease at the age of 84. His friend and collaborator, Ray Tadgerson, who served on that Blue Ribbon Committee, he was the project director, in fact, to retain General Motors in Lansing, Michigan, was the CEO of C2AE, and with Quality Dairy and various other ventures around the state capitol, is on our AT&T line this morning, reconnecting again on this program for one of many times. Sorry about the circumstances, but welcome back to the airwaves.
4: Well, thank you, Michael Patrick. It's good to hear from you. Unfortunately, it's kind of a sad week this week, when we think about what Dave Hollister meant to Lansing and the region. It was absolutely amazing.
0: You documented it with him in the book called Second Shift, The Inside Story of the Keep General Motors Movement. And of all that list of accomplishments that I just read for Mayor Hollister, I'll call him, that's the star of the show, isn't it, keeping General Motors here?
4: It certainly was. I mean, when the mayor was informed that GM was no longer going to build cars in Lansing, he called me up, and it was as a result of my work with him on building the new baseball stadium. And so he asked me, could you help me out with this? So I said, sure. I'm not sure what we're going to do, but I can help you out. So anyway, that's what started the ball rolling. And we met every Monday morning at 7:30 for 2 years. And it was all about, trying to make sure that we're doing the right things for the right reasons and getting a hold of and working with the right people. So that's how it all began.
0: When he learned, because you were close with him, that he had Parkinson's disease, did he take on that disease with the same kind of vigor?
4: Oh, he certainly did. I mean, he wasn't going to let anything knock him down, and he never gave up on anything. I mean, when it came time to work for keeping GM, he was all in. There was no question about it, even though people in the community said, you're wasting your time, you're wasting our money, let's not do this. And he said, I don't care. We have to have a legacy of keeping GM here.
0: He originally from Kalamazoo, where we're heard on WKZO, Michigan State University, a man who committed his life to this region.
4: There's no question about that. I mean, he was, a school teacher and, of course, a county commissioner and then state's legislator, and then became, mayor. And in that mayor's role, he just threw himself into it, and he wasn't going to let anything knock him down.
0: Lansing's mayor, according to MERS News, said that Mr. Hollister taught him so much and his heart aches for the loss. You can go back to the likes of Jennifer Granholm and Debbie Stabenow and the others that he worked with and sometimes even for. When was the last time that you were able to speak with him, and how was your relationship over the recent years?
4: Oh, it was very good. I met with him briefly at a chamber event just a few months ago. And we had a very nice conversation. It went on for, probably 20 minutes in the midst of lots of people who were lining up waiting to talk to him. at any rate, he and I have had lunch and we've had breakfast together over the years. I've met with him at his home. He and his wonderful wife, Chris, you know, we just had a great relationship.
0: I'm reading here also in MERS News that Jerry Hollister said his dad got lots of visits like yours and that he kept saying, don't be sad, that dying is part of life and you don't want to say goodbye and it's hard to say goodbye. But he said he was the luckiest man in the world, married 30 years, three sons that he's proud of, able to give a little to the community. He said, I couldn't ask for anything more. I lived my life fully. Go live your life fully. That is a major gift to a son from a father and to friends or anybody who was close to him, to have that sort of blessing and that sort of courage at the end.
4: There's no question about that. He was always that way. I don't care who he met with. And, you know, even though he was a pretty staunch Democrat, he reached across the aisle all the time. And when he was a mayor, it was like he was talking to every political aspect there was, you know, just to make sure that we got done what needed to get done.
0: Have you heard anything about any sort of funeral arrangements or memorial services yet?
4: I have not, but I've been in contact with one of his friends who called me yesterday and said, you know, we'll keep you informed as to what's going on. Of course, this is so new, and it all takes time once this kind of thing happens. It's not a, you know, a finger snap or a light switch event.
0: Yeah.
4: It does take time. And to make sure that the appropriate people need to learn about it.
0: You got the instructions from him, as we all did and his family did, to live your life fully. What's keeping you busy these days, Ray Tadgerson?
4: Well, I've been in the consulting business. I've been helping businesses, you know, that are struggling, either financially, business strategy, all the different types of things, marketing, et cetera, over for the last 12 years since I retired from C2AE. But I've been keeping busy in the consulting world, helping people get started with their businesses and help them figure out what's going on and what we need to do to fix it, you know? So it's been a very interesting journey and a very beneficial for me too, because I get to keep myself involved.
0: Well, at this time of year, we know the cider's a-pouring at Quality Dairy, and so we hope you'll lift a glass to us. We will to you.
4: Well, I had a great journey there, too. Quality Dairy is a very fine company, and boy, talk about commitment to excellence. That's what they are, and with as a co-CEO to Ken Martin, we certainly got some things done that needed to get done. And then, you know, he's taken over, and I've stepped out of that co-CEO role, and but he's doing a fabulous job and keeping that company rolling just the way it's.
0: Thank you very much, Ray Tadgerson, on the passing of Mayor Hollister. It's Michael Patrick Shields on the radio in Lansing and across the state, too, including Kalamazoo.
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0: Yeah, this was the music used in the 007 movie. Die Another Day, I think it was, to set the scene for Cuba, which, of course, they didn't shoot in Cuba, but they made it look like Cuba in that El Moro fort. Nevertheless, it's Michael Patrick Shields with you, having been blessed and lucky enough to visit Cuba on a number of occasions. Andrew Abood was supposed to go with us that time, and we were at Miami Airport, and he said, I can't go. What happened? Well, my dog chewed my passport, and it's a little bit mutilated on the end of the passport where the scanner code is, and they won't let me get on the plane. And he got left behind because of his new puppy. So the hearing at the lesson, don't take a mangled passport, because they won't just write the number down. They need to scan it through the system, and if it's mangled, you cannot get in. You can, though, hear the Andrew Abood podcast, the A-List Hour, wherever you get your podcasts. He's got interesting conversations with anecdotes like that, I suppose. The A-List Hour with Andrew Abood, and one of his guests coming up is Mark D'Antonio, the Michigan State football coach, and he appears regularly, Andrew does, on this program. And his firm is in Lansing, but with businesses all across the state. Imagine he'll be watching the President's Cup this weekend, too, in Chicago, because he loves golf. Disappointed, I'm sure he was, to not make it to Cuba. But some other friends have, lots of people who appear on this program with me. And the President took aim at Cuba at the UN General Assembly this week, calling it an absolutely failed state. Well, why don't you listen to what the President had to say?
1: My administration is also seeking a fundamental change in the situation in Cuba, where the communist regime is under great pressure, the biggest pressure they've ever been under. It's an absolutely failed state. It's failing like never before, and it will fall. Marco Rubio is handling a negotiation. He's deep into negotiations with Cuba. Let's see what happens. We'll not allow a haven for foreign adversaries to threaten America on our own doorstep. It's right at our doorstep. The Cuban regime has also spent decades coordinating with the left-wing radicals and communist networks here in the United States. As our State Department has detailed, they've cultivated ties to subversive and radical groups such as the Communist Party USA, Antifa, and the Democrat Socialists of America. Communism will never be coming to America, but freedom will be coming to Cuba, and safety and security will be coming to Mexico. I'm very proud to tell you we have a very good relationship with the Mexican government. We've made great strides, very great strides with Mexico.
0: The Cubans who were at that speech at the UN got up and walked out, and Cuba's foreign minister said that Trump is spreading falsehoods, and that the U.S. government is incapable of accepting that Cuba has a right to be a full, sovereign, and independent country. Felix Sharp Caballero from Michigan, from the Lansing area, spends time in Detroit, too, and also spends time in Havana, and was with us there, is on our AT&T line right now with a reaction and insight into all of this, sir. Marco Rubio, of course, referenced there, the former Florida senator who's the Secretary of State and a Cuban-American.
2: Yes, sir. Good morning, Michael Patrick. It's a beautiful day in Michigan.
0: What did you think when the Cubans got up and stormed out, and what did you think of what the President said?
2: Well, quite frankly, Michael Patrick, more important to me in what the President had to say was what he had to say about the United States and communism and socialism. I mean, we are connecting socialism with communism. We have a political party that goes by the name of Democratic Socialists of America. And you know, the conversation leaned more towards that than Cuba. It was expected that the Cuban delegation would depart the hall as they did yesterday, as the entire hall did for Netanyahu. And so it's just a practice that is common at UN hearings when one delegation does not agree with what the other is saying, and it offers a little bit of fear.
0: Yeah, but we remember, was it Khrushchev who was banging his shoe on the table, I think, back in the day in protest? Getting up and walking out is the way to do it now.
2: It's all about theater because the UN can accomplish little else, it appears.
0: Well, can Marco Rubio accomplish anything? The president claims he's in negotiations, and meanwhile, the Cuban foreign minister says we can do what we want. We're an independent nation.
2: Well, you know, listening intently to what the president had to say there, I was happy to hear that there are intense negotiations taking place, and hopefully there will be an amicable resolution to this because the Cuban people are caught in the middle, and they are suffering from hunger, lack of water, medication, hospital, and power and energy.
0: When we hear talk of socialism, communism, what have you, here in the United States, is it fair to say, take a look at Cuba? Is that what you want?
2: I wouldn't suggest take a look. I think the United States just needs to take a look at the United States. We don't need to look elsewhere with regard to our government and whatever adjustments we need to make. George Washington, former President Washington, warned that we need to be very leery of the concept of party in our government. The framers did not speak. The Constitution does not speak for parties because we hope that we would be all on one accord. So it's up to the United States to look inward and decide what it is that we're going to do and how, and I think that's going to happen November 3rd.
0: Is it the pride of the dictators in Cuba that keeps any relief, meaningful relief or change coming from the United States or any Western countries?
2: Well, countries of the world, members of the United Nations, of which the United States of America is a member, agree that nations are sovereign. So the answer is that nations are sovereign to do as they determine independently how to run their countries. We don't tell China or Vietnam how to run their country. Should we be telling Cuba?
0: Well, if we're going to have to bail them out eventually, and maybe should be already, kind of, right? Because they're dragging those people to the bottom for decades now. Cuban, Felix Sharp.
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0: Dave Duleo, who's the director for the Center of Civic Engagement in the Oakland University's Political Science Department.
6: The premise of fake news has been around forever. The press has forever gotten things wrong. Maybe not to the same degree or with the same intentions. There's always been an adversarial relationship to some degree between the president and the press.
0: This weekend, the Formula One Grand Prix Circus goes to Azerbaijan. And you're going to have to watch early and watch quickly if you're going to see the race, because this weekend's structure is a little bit different, Tony.
7: Yeah, it is. This is a very tight track, and it's a lot of fun. And, we are underway right now. So, therefore, on Saturday morning is when the race will take place. So you're going to have to get up super early and, enjoy it. 7 a.m. Eastern time on Saturday.
0: Saturday, not Sunday, for the race this weekend. Thank you very much, and we'll be live from the Las Vegas Grand Prix in the middle of November. I also wanted to mention to you this weekend, the President's Cup is at Medina, the private club in Chicago. They've got five courses there, I think, and a really intricate clubhouse that's arabesque in its presentation. Quentin Lutz from the Arthur Hills Company and I were in Chicago once. He says, "You want to play Medina? Let's go." I said, "Oh, yeah, you got us on Medina? Sure. So we went to play, and when we got there, it was like early afternoon, middle afternoon. Well, there's nobody there. I said, oh, okay. Well, he says, we don't have to go in the clubhouse. We're just go right to the tee. So right to the tee. So you have to carry your own bag. I said, oh, okay. So we played, and there wasn't another soul anywhere to be seen. And we got the two of us really quickly. It was a difficult course, though. The rough was really heavy and so on. We got to, like, the 17th tee, and some guy comes out on a golf cart and says, hey, what are you two doing out here? And the club was closed for the day. And so we were
7: not
0: like,
7: for you.
0: Oh, it's Quentin. I looked at him. I said, what have you done? He said, hey, you know, I got a little advice from the maintenance guy and the groundskeeper, and they said, you know, we snuck on, played the whole course on a day when it was closed until they finally caught us. So we did not play the 17th and 18th, but we got a good look at them. And so we didn't make the President's Cup team because we're not good enough, but we did make Medina, and guess how? We invited ourselves to the party. That's the name of my book, which you can get at Amazon.com. Invite yourself to the party. And Quentin did a little trickery there.
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9: Toltec International has paused the refueling of the Palisades nuclear power plant in Covert Township. That delays its possible restart. The plant was supposed to be operating at the start of this year, but equipment and safety issues have prevented it. An upright fuel assembly tilted August 30th. Spokesman Nick Culp says it needs to be retrieved from the reactor vessel. Says the cause is still under investigation. U.S. Nuclear Regulatory Commission is reviewing what happened. A 16-year-old boy is in the Calhoun County Youth Center after being arrested for allegedly robbing a DoorDash delivery driver early Wednesday morning in Springfield. Suspect was arrested in the 100 block of Freedom Lane in Battle Creek around 12:15 p.m. Wednesday without any incident. He was identified through tips received from the public. Several items of evidence were collected at the scene of his arrest. In the WKZO Newsroom, I'm Michael Arney.
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10: I'm Beth Fisher. A meeting between the presidents of the U.S. and China could have seismic effects on the country's automotive industry. The potential ban of Chinese-made vehicles is likely to be a topic of discussion in a meeting today between President Donald Trump and Chinese President Xi Jinping. Glenn Stevens, the executive director of Mich Auto and vice president of automotive and mobility initiatives at the Detroit Regional Chamber, says other major automakers are feeling the strain of having China's cheaper vehicles available to consumers. Shutting down a coal plant, increasing nuclear power, and adding two

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2: Mostly cloudy to partly cloudy conditions today with a light east wind. Look for a high right around 68. Tonight, increasing clouds, low temperature of 48. Friday, a lot of clouds out there. Temperatures right around 66, but remaining dry. Look for beautiful conditions this upcoming weekend. Lots of sunshine, high temperature, seasonable levels right around 70. Looks as if we'll have to wait until next Wednesday for the next chance of rain. I'm Storm Team 8 meteorologist Matt Kirkwood tracking Southwest Michigan's weather.
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4: Goff's going to work out of the gun. Gibbs in motion to the right. Goff back and looking. Lofting. End zone. Caught. Jahmyr Gibbs. Touchdown, Detroit Lions. Gibbs went in motion right. Goff came back to him. Connection for the touchdown.
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0: 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Tillman Fertitta is the U.S. ambassador to Italy at present, appointed by Donald Trump. And he has completed what he considered to be a sort of, an ambassadorial trip around Italy. It was a $450 million yacht tour, and he went all around the Emerald Isle. Now, he's the man who owns the Houston Rockets, and he's got part of Caesars. Now he owns some casinos. And he's very, very wealthy, very, very successful. And he had a $450 million yacht, and he went around the country, city to city, including the city that his family was from. And he has completed that. He's 69 years old, and he said it was a way of reaching out to the Italian people in places where they might not ordinarily go. So congratulations. He spent $2 million of his personal money to renovate the ambassador's residence there in Rome. And so he has completed his 2.5-month coastal diplomatic tour. The boat's named Boardwalk, and he did it as a way to celebrate the 250th anniversary of the United States as well. Two swimming pools, two helipads, a putting green, a spa with his and hers massage tables, and even a movie theater, chandeliers, a glass elevator, mosaic tiles, and marble on board that ship. I didn't get a ticket, but wow, La Dolce Vita. Beautiful stuff for the ambassador. MPS with you through the AT&T. They didn't say whether there was a casino on that ship, but, you know, the oldest casino in the world is in Venice, and I've had the opportunity to go into that casino a number of times. I got there on the Vaporetto, though, which is the water taxi, not by luxury yacht. But by the way, it's a very fun experience, and if you get the chance to go, go. Speaking of casinos, we have a new friend who is an influencer. It's not really our friend, it's our virtual friend, but she loves the casino, and she has an interesting way of embracing it. Above all else, she'd rather go to the casino than the beach, put it that way. And here's a touch of her enthusiasm.
1: If you go to the casino for the love of the game and not to win money, you never lose. You never lose. Like, I just left the casino. Like, you just don't lose. Like, no reaction. Can make money, lose money. Love it.
0: Dr. Heather Zack is a psychologist in East Lansing and a life coach, too. And on our AT&T line right now, I don't know if you've ever dealt with a patient who had a gambling addiction, but what do you think of that woman's philosophy of approaching gaming?
2: Well,

0: philosophy is her story, right? We all have our story to support whatever it is that we love to do. So her philosophy works for her.
1: I you mean that's like a, would you say that's a rationalization or a justification?
0: You know, I try not to use those words because they're synonymous. Oftentimes it's some negative connotation. People feel badly when I say that. So instead I like to say, you know, it's your what's your story that you tell yourself? And a lot of us tell ourselves stories every day to, you know, justify, explain, clarify, however we want to use it, whatever it is we're choosing to do on the given day. And so that's her story. And everyone gets to have their own story. That's the cool part of this life, is in general, as long as we're not doing harm to somebody else, you know, we get to have our own stories. The challenge is when people have their own story that somehow they can create a beginning, a middle, and an end, and it does impact other people, and then they still don't see their story impacting other people. So anyway, digression. Yes, I've worked a ton with folks that have addictions. So not just gambling, food, alcohol, drugs, exercise, smoking. You know, so their addictions are cleaning. I had a cleaning addiction. Yeah. So addictions are all across the board. I don't know whether this woman has an addiction or not. She just might really like that. Similar to folks that love going to Disney and they travel to Disney 8 times a year. You know, sometimes it's just their love, just simply their love, which is also great.
1: Or people like me who keep going back to Venice, and I often ask people who go for the first time, what did you think? Because it's not for everybody. And sometimes I can't really understand why I like it so much, because it's a complex place for sure. But let me circle back to gaming, because Firekeeper's Casino in Battle Creek is another one of my favorite places. I have fun there. But how do you know when you're betting over your head and not with it when it comes to addiction?
0: You know, I worked with a gambler one time. A man happened to have quite a matter of means, and he tracked himself over his lifetime. And he said, yeah, over my lifetime, I'm even. And he had the extra buffer if he went down for one time or, you know, whatnot. He wasn't looking for the big win to compensate for the losses. How you know is, are you paying your bills? Are you finding that you are putting other things aside in order to go and do this, whatever happens to be at the casino? Are you finding that there's repetitive cognitions that keep you focused on just that? I'm going to the casino, I'm going to the casino, I'm going to the casino. Do you put yourself aside because you're going to the casino? So there are a lot of tells. Talk about a term that goes a lot with gambling. There are a lot of tells for all of us that let us know whether or not we're in the red or the green, not simply financially. Are we in the red or the green in our life?
1: Very well played, because some of the roulette tables, I think you can bet red or green or play. Nicely played. Very well done.
0: Thank you.
1: I could go on all day. It's really fun. It's a fascinating topic to me. But I also want to roll by a piece of philosophy here that I came across this week from Elmore Leonard, the great writer, and they made a lot of his books into movies. He was from Birmingham, Michigan. Repeated by Maureen Callahan, the saucy gossip columnist and podcaster, who said this?
2: I believe this quote is attributed to Elmore Leonard. If you get up in the morning and begin to go about your day and you meet an asshole, you met an asshole. If you go throughout your day and you continue to meet assholes, you're the asshole.
1: Doctor, what do you make of that?
0: Well, that's a funny one. And in essence, this is how I would read that. I would read it that when we encircle ourselves with like-minded people, we will know whether we're dealing with you-know-what or lovely, beautiful humans. And when you look around in your life and your circumference of your world, if the people around you in general are lovely people, you're probably not one of those people that she just spoke of. And if you're amongst a bunch of people that really are not so lovely people, you know, they say birds of a feather flock together, right? There's some truth to that. We're drawn to the same energy, similar to the casinos as an example. There are people that simply love the casino, and you will go in there, and it's such a like-minded experience. It's part of what makes it so lovely, that social dynamic of it. it's like-minded. And so we do want to attract ourselves to like-minded people. Interesting, however, the philosophy for even personalities. And I do think there's a lot of truth to that.
1: You can get this kind of life coaching from Dr. Heather Zack in East Lansing, and we appreciate it every week. 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If there's a message in there for you you want to hear again, mibigshow.com. 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

0: song. Everybody!
1: So, Cuthbert and the orchestra, you're not going to believe this. I did not know the orchestra was going to strike up that song just a moment ago. And the end of the commercial break, I was writing a card for someone, and I was drawing a heart on the card.
2: Here it is.
1: When this song struck at the same time. The law of random synchronization. Maybe I should draw a watermelon now, too.
0: You're so sweet.
1: Yes, you are. Corazon.

0: I wonder if you could have bet on that somehow, what the odds would be of me drawing a heart when he plays this song. I also wonder if at Firekeepers there's a slot machine maybe with hearts that come up across the reels, you know, like lemons, hearts, cherries. We love Firekeepers. We were just there couple of days this week, broadcasting from the Money Keepers main stage, and Jim Wise was with us co-hosting, and lots of the other lovely people there hit the airwaves, and he's back with us now on our radio stage. Welcome back to the program, amigo.
1: Well, it's great to be with you, and thank you again for taking time out of your schedule to bring the great show to the Money Keepers main stage. We were thrilled to have you, and it was a lot of fun, so it was a true enjoyment for us, and I just think, you know, you don't really realize how in tune that Tony Cuthbert is to you. So it used to be you would say something and he'd be on top of it. Now you think something and he's on top of it. You might want to be careful with that. I'm just saying, you know?
0: He has so much to lose and risk by channeling into whatever my intellect is, that's for sure. Especially because he's a lot younger. He's got a lot longer of a way to go. But every time I come to Firekeepers and I wander around, I find something new, different wrinkles, different things that are exciting to me. And Jim, this is a story. After you left us, went back to the office, of course, I went and wandered around the tables. I sat down with my brother Robert, the meteorologist who was there, and we found not one, but two, even three $5 blackjack tables in the morning at Firekeepers. Now, I beseech you, ladies and gentlemen, to go and try to find a $5 table somewhere. It's, if you went to Vegas right now, sometimes the minimums are $25. But anyway, so this is great. So I say, all right, you can bet more than $5 if you really need to or want to. But I said, we can play here all day. We can sit and relax and have some drinks and some laughs. And there were some nice people at the table. The dealers were friendly, and we're playing this $5 table and just enjoying ourselves. Like you taught me on the show, stretch out the entertainment, enjoy the day. And I was.
1: That's right.
0: Then
1: I
0: saw
1: the dealers naked, and we try to have value all the time for people. So whether that value is a great dish of ice cream before you head out or right after your meal in Gopi, or whether it's $5 games in the morning. We do Big Bonus Wednesday with $5 games all during the day. So we try to bring that value to the guest in addition to the great service.
0: You had to mention that cherry ice cream again, didn't you? I got that twice because I just had to. It is the best ice cream, even gelato in Italy, better than all of it, made right there on site. So we're at the table, and then I looked down, and I said, what is that red light that's on the table? And it was at each position. And they said, oh, you can bet $5 on that, and if the dealer gets a 16, you win a spin on this wheel that's next to the table with different dollar amounts on it. I think it was up to 500 or maybe more. And I said, you mean I put $5 down on the hope that the dealer's going to get 16? They said, yeah. And I said, you'd have to be a maniac to do that. That seems like really long odds for $5. But after a couple of turns, Jim, I said to my brother, you know, I haven't seen a face card in a while. And he said, I haven't seen a six in a while. And he looked at, he said, if you're ever going to do it, this might be the time. So sure enough, I put $5. I said, now you said it, I have to do it. Because, you know, it's the power of suggestion. I put it down there. And the dealer did not get 16. However, the next thing I know, he's giving me $180. And everyone is like, yep. And I said, what happened? And apparently when this progressive jackpot for this type of bet gets to a certain point, there's like a random winner. And if you're at the right position at the table, they just give you $180.
1: And that's not too difficult to take, right? So I would my kind of training teaching lesson of the morning is almost every blackjack game now has a side bet. They're all different. They sometimes are different from casino to casino. So do not hesitate to ask, what is this? What do I need to do? Because even sometimes there's going to be a little chart that talks about payoffs, but that may not always explain what it is you have to do to earn or win it. So never hesitate to go, hey, what happens here on the side bet? Tell me about it. And let the dealers tell you, and then the guest can decide if they want to play it or not. Well, congratulations also that you hit the $180. That's awesome.
0: It was a surprise. And then the next hand, I got, this is a table where you can double down for triple. I didn't know you could ever do such a thing if it's in your advantage. I split sevens and then another seven. I split all kinds of stuff on this table and tripled down on all of them and held my breath. And the dealer busted. And I was like, geez, this is like the stuff of dreams. And it was at a $5 table. That's nothing to be embarrassed about to play at low limits because you can still strike it big. And then, I say big. To me, that's a lot of money. And it was a lot of fun.
1: Darn right.
0: That's for sure. We'll continue with Jim Wise. 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
2: Michigan Ag Now. This is your midday report, and I'm Rusty Halverson. USDA recently moved to streamline the farm loan process, but it's only one piece of the puzzle. That, according to economist Danny Munch with the American Farm Bureau.
3: They can cut paperwork at USDA, modernize technology, but it can't independently raise those limits without a federal law change. That's why the Farm Bill is so important. It gives Congress the opportunity to update those limits that truly reflect today's farm economy. And that's why we're hoping to get this Farm Bill across the finish line soon.
2: Enrollment is now underway for acreage in either the ARC or PLC safety net programs. USDA Undersecretary Richard Fordyce says it's time to pick.
4: Running through December 11th, that opportunity will be open for farmers to make elections and to enroll in one or the other of the programs.
2: And planning is underway for next year's sign-up.
4: For the 2027 crop year, that sign-up for elections and enrollment in the two programs will start on November 2nd, and that will run through March 15th of 2027.
2: That's USDA's Richard Fordyce.
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2: Agricultural economists at an Outlook Forum this week cautioned against the idea of banning diesel exports from the U.S. in an effort to ease prices for farmers and truckers as the harvest ramps up. Speaking at the Ag Outlook Forum hosted by the Agribusiness Council of Kansas City and AgriPulse this week, Krista Swanson, chief economist at the National Corn Growers Association, told the audience that she doesn't think that banning diesel exports would be an automatic solution to high prices. Swanson added, when we start playing a game like that, we start seeing retaliation on our ag products. While a ban would increase domestic supplies, there are still questions over whether the infrastructure is in place to move more diesel fuel around the country at a lower price. Oil prices have been easing to begin the week, but diesel prices are at an all-time high. Patrick DeHaan of GasBuddy.com says energy traders remain focused on the war with Iran.
8: What we're seeing is markets are hoping that potentially, instead of just leaving the problem, that the Trump administration may be looking to restart talks. We'll have to see if these potential talks develop. Obviously, there's a lot of pain in the market with diesel prices and gasoline remaining very elevated. And ahead of the midterms, that's why the Trump administration may be changing its tune and looking to start talks again with Iran.
2: While many questions remain, DeHaan says drivers may start to see some relief at the gasoline pump thanks to the calendar.
8: We may see a little bit of relief in the weeks ahead. Typically, gas prices do decline in the fall with lower consumption and a switch over back to cheaper winter gasoline. That may help ease the specifications, and refineries overseas may be able to produce more gasoline for the U.S. market. But whether or not we see much of that relief is really contingent on ongoing escalations or potential de-escalations.
2: Meanwhile, President Trump has also suggested on social media the U.S. was working on a deal to buy potash from Belarus, which he said would be cheaper than buying from Canada. Josh Linville, vice president of fertilizer markets for Stone X, dismissed that idea as unrealistic. Since the war in Ukraine began, Belarus has been landlocked, leaving it dependent on moving products solely through Russia. Linville said that makes it unrealistic to expect large volumes of potash coming out of Belarus to the U.S. Linville had one suggestion for the administration: quit getting in fights with Canada. Currently, 90% of potash.
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10: Summit begins. I'm Lisa Brady, Fox News. A closed-door meeting at the White House after a red carpet welcome for China's President Xi.
11: President Trump is expected to address tariffs and trade during his meetings with Xi, as well as Iran, the war in Ukraine, and artificial intelligence. In opening remarks, Xi says the U.S. and China share a responsibility to make sure AI is always under human control.
10: Fox's Jared Halpern at the White House. Protests planned outside and inside the U.N., where Israeli Prime Minister Benjamin Netanyahu will take his turn before world leaders.
12: Just like last year and previously, when the Prime Minister addresses the General Assembly Hall, dozens of diplomats are again expected to walk out in protest. But the Prime Minister will lay out why Israel needs to defend itself against Hamas's terror and the continuing threat from Iran.
10: Fox's Eric Shawn at the UN, where the Palestinian Authority President Mahmoud Abbas spoke earlier, accusing the Israelis of genocidal war.
13: Our people are being subjected at the hands of the Israeli occupation forces to killing, destruction, starvation, and attempts at displacement.
10: Giving a virtual address after being denied a visa to appear in person. Day six of the murder trial for former pastor and American Idol contestant Caleb Flynn, charged with killing his wife Ashley in Ohio. His ex-mistress, Alea Botner, spending a second day on the stand, reading text messages from Flynn about wanting his wife dead.
14: I'm sorry I hurt you. I was up till 4 a.m. last night crying and literally thinking of ways to kill her and not go to jail.
10: Another message the night before the killing says he's free and that actions will come the next day. Flynn has been crying in the courtroom at times. Prosecutors say the murder scene was staged to look like a home invasion. The couple's two preteen daughters who were home at the time are also expected to testify. America is listening to Fox News.
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10: Two Senate Democrats accused the Trump administration of rolling back environmental rules as a favor to big oil companies in exchange for donations to the 2024 presidential campaign.
18: Senators Sheldon Whitehouse and Chuck Schumer say the president told oil and gas executives at a Mar-a-Lago dinner 2 years ago that he'd roll back environmental rules if they collectively gave $1 billion to his campaign. Senate Minority Leader Schumer addressed the allegations on the Senate floor.
19: Many of the same people making these policies are profiting off them. Trump appointed numerous fossil fuel industry leaders to his administration.
18: While there's no recording of the president on this, company officials who attended the April 2024 dinner said one executive complained about spending money to lobby the Biden administration, to which the president responded, "You are all wealthy enough to raise $1 billion to return me to the White House." Jessica Rosenthal, Fox News.
10: One source telling a media outlet after the dinner it was more in line with fundraising rhetoric, not framed as a quid pro quo by the president. And a White House spokesperson says Democrats should reflect on their own ties to the green energy industry. A livestock port of entry in New Mexico is set to reopen today.
20: The Santa Teresa Livestock Port is located at the U.S.-Mexico border about 1 mile east of the main international port of entry. It was shut down in May of last year over concerns about the New World screwworm, a parasite that can infest warm-blooded animals spreading into the U.S. Now there are added safeguards from federal and state officials. Cattle will go through additional treatment, inspection, and tracking before crossing the border. Santa Teresa is the busiest livestock inspection location across the southern border, accounting for more than 43% of all Mexican cattle imports over the last 5 years. CJ Papa, Fox News. Well,
10: stocks are sliding for a third day. The Dow's down 341 points. The NASDAQ down 191 as oil prices surge. U.S. crude back over $96 a barrel. I'm Lisa Brady. 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
21: Battle Creek Public Schools have added a weapon detection system at Ann J. Kellogg Elementary. It follows a gun that went off in a third grade student's backpack Tuesday. No one was injured. Police are investigating exactly how the child obtained the gun. District tells families the weapon detection systems are non-invasive. The fourth generation of a Kalamazoo family is reopening their famous pumpkin farm October 1st. The farm on M43 in Kalamazoo near the Kalamazoo-Van Buren County line was bought by Myron Rhodes in 1885. It was passed to his son Ralph Rhodes and then to Gene Rhodes. Gene planted the first pumpkins in 1957. He died in 2024. His nephew, Steele Evans, and wife Sadie bought the farm last fall. They've renamed it Evans Acres Family Farm. Pumpkins and squash are still there. In the WKZO Newsroom, I'm Michael Arney.

0: Welcome, everybody, to the Thursday edition of Clay and Buck and China edition, in a sense. A lot of China stuff going on today. President Trump welcoming the premier, the dictator, Xi Jinping of China today, a three-day state visit to Washington. So he arrived last night. Trump greeted him on the tarmac at Andrews Air Force Base, a rare presidential airport welcome. So going heavy on the ceremony here, Clay. A lot of things going on. This morning they had the welcome remarks, gift exchange, a flyover with F-22s and a B-2, some very expensive planes. And right now they are in the expanded bilateral in the cabinet room, I believe. At least that's what's on the schedule. So there's some big talks going on, and we'll talk about some of what the top issues are. This is the most impactful foreign policy relationship, challenge, opposition, all of the above that we have. Clay, here is President Trump. This is cut one, welcoming Xi Jinping. Let's hear what he had to say.
1: President Xi and Madam Peng arrive at an important moment for America, the 250th anniversary of our founding. Tomorrow we will visit the National Archives to see some of the greatest treasures of that proud history, including the Declaration of Independence and the United States Constitution and the Bill of Rights. We will also see artifacts testifying to the long and cherished relationship of really something that's so incredible, and cultural exchanges between China and the United States, just as our ancestors reached across the ocean centuries ago to trade, to learn, and to build a better world. Our two countries do really the same thing, and we're very proud of it and the relationship.
0: So, Clay, we're also going to be joined by our friend Stephen Yates, who is a true region expert for China, Taiwan. Was my Sherpa last year to go to Taiwan and get me to sit down with the president there. That is the most, I'll start with that, that is the most sensitive issue. And quite bluntly, Xi Jinping wants the United States to cut off arms sales to China. That's really their ask. I think that there'll be some, we're going to give that some thought. We'll consider it. But the other issues here, I don't think it's going to happen. I certainly hope not. But trade and tariffs, super intelligence. Some people call it artificial intelligence. Iran stuff, fentanyl precursors, military to military dialogue. Maybe a little talk about Russia, Ukraine in there somewhere. Clay, I don't think this is going to have any big takeaway other than this is the two giants of nation states today on the world stage.
2: Yeah, look, to me, the biggest conversation here is still AI. What is the impact going to be? If we're not the leaders of AI, then China is going to be. And so how that interaction will go, and will there be any major discussion surrounding AI? Here's the truth, Buck, as we know it to be. You can't rely on anything China says about anything related to technology. They have tried to hack and replicate pretty much every American technology that has ever existed. I do wonder, as I was reading through this morning doing my prep, I flagged this because I thought it was pretty well said by Axios. We've talked about China paying a lot of money to influence the debate on data centers and AI here. And we've asked people, hey, just if you want to be conspiratorial, it's not even much of a conspiracy. If someone is saying that your country should do something different than what their country is doing, your eyebrows should go up a little bit. And here was something that stood out to me. This is from Axios this morning, Buck. 80% of Chinese people use AI weekly, versus 54% of Americans. So it's more widely adopted by the general population, maybe surprising people a little bit. 84% of Chinese people say AI excites them, the highest of any country in the world. Only 38% of Americans say the same. 87% of Chinese people trust AI, compared to just 32% of Americans. 54% of Chinese people want more of it in their daily life. Just 17% of Americans say that. That, to me, like the disconnect here, China has convinced its people that they should be leaning in aggressively on AI and data centers. Meanwhile, in the United States, they're spending tons of money to make Americans terrified of AI. This is a big story that I think, frankly, a lot of people are missing. China's telling us to do something different than they're telling their own people. You're getting played out there. If you're terrified of AI, if you're afraid of data centers, China's taking advantage of your fear and they're manipulating you. I think it's very clear.
3: So there's, I can give you some data points on this because I was looking this up as part of our conversation. And here you go. Let's think of X, formerly Twitter, alone. X has said as of as of August, so basically a month ago, that there were about 200,000 accounts posting anti-data center talking points, talking about, guess what, everybody, energy prices and grid strain. And this was just a small slice, they believe, of the overall size of the bot farm from China operating straight up foreign propaganda for all to see on X. There have also been there's been efforts on ChatGPT, and I might add they attack U.S. tariffs too, as saying that drives up prices. OpenAI has banned accounts because they say that they're pushing this propaganda. That's just the beginning of this. There is a whole bunch, Clay, of influence operations going online, and people should be aware of that as they're coming to conclusions about this. I mean, I would just note, when was the last time you and I and Trump were all totally convinced of something and we all turned out to be wrong? That has never happened, actually.
2: Correct.
3: So I don't know why it would be the case this time around. And I would note that the Chinese never got bogged down in the climate change nonsense. They loved that for us. They loved it for us, not for them. They are really hoping we get bogged down in the AI could kill all of us stuff. AI is not going. Think about this, too. For that to happen, Clay, some American company that is on the that has frontier tech would have to do something so irresponsible and so powerful that not only could they be would they be unable to contain what they are creating, it would have some way to, I don't know, get into our nuclear silos or something. And well, we're just nowhere near anything like this actually being possible or happening.
2: If you truly believe that AI is going to destroy the world, then are you to believe that if the United States stops AI, that every other country in the world is also going to stop AI? In other words, the argument of AI is going to eventually end up destroying the world. If it's going to destroy the world, it's a little bit like what we saw with China, Buck, when all the other Western civilization countries said, we're going to cut our overall emissions massively. We're going to sign on to these London Accords or whatever the heck they were called.
3: Paris Accords.
2: Paris Accords. London, Paris, wherever. And you end up with China's acceleration. Not only are they not doing clean energy, they're just thinking, we'll build as many coal plants as we need. We're going to produce all the energy that this country needs. And it completely eradicated the amount of climate safety or the amount of emissions reduction that all of Western civilization put in place. So my point on it is, even if you think AI is going to destroy the world one day, and I'm, again, on the AI will not destroy the world one day, but even if you think it's going to happen, America choosing not to continue to advance in AI would just mean that another country created AI that destroyed the world. I actually have more faith in American companies. Yes. And in our republic to create the same way that I would with nuclear weapons than I do in, well, we're just going to stop our advancement here. China's not stopping.
3: Well, but this is where, Clay, people want to say, but you're not an AI expert. And I would note there the number of people, if we're going to only rely on AI experts to have policy thoughts and thoughts for the broader society on this, we are all screwed. This is something that is going to affect everyone. But the argumentation here, you don't have to be an AI expert at all to see the argumentation here and what is going on. It is very similar to the climate change situation in so far as if what everything that was being said about climate change during the Obama years in particular, let's say, when Obama gave a speech, I think at the Coast Guard Academy, where he said climate change was the greatest national security threat we faced. Lunatic stuff, I might add. I mean, they're crazy people, crazy land kind of stuff, right? It's the kind of thing you would hear at a bar, at a lesbian bar where they still have N95 masks on and only Subarus allowed in the parking lot. So crazy stuff was being said there about this. But here's how I knew. It's not just because, oh, I opposed Obama on things, whatever. Here's how I and so many others knew that it was crap. Even if that was true, Clay, there was nothing that was going to be done to stop it. Nothing.
2: Yeah.
3: Meaning China wasn't going to stop. India wasn't going to stop. The rest of the third world wasn't going to stop doing what they're doing. And so the notion of controlling CO2 emissions was crazy. And then you got into this like climate credits, essentially global communism or global socialism that would lead to global communism, we're going to have to pay. We're going to have to make up for the deficit that they have with their CO2 or the this is lunatic talk on AI. We're going to have a deal with China where we both agree not to get the super, super powerful AI, or we're going to sit around and tell companies don't create an AI that will kill everybody. I'm pretty sure they're not going to do that. And if they can do that, maybe we got it coming. I don't know what to say.
2: I think people need to be thinking about it this way. I love your analogy about basically all of weaponry is going to come out of AI in the future, because I think that's one way to think about it. But I think we can just go back in time. Imagine if in 1980, Ronald Reagan had said, I'm really worried. And by the way, there was a thread of argument out there that this should be the case. I'm really worried about nuclear weapons, and therefore we will no longer advance in any way technologically in our military. We're just going to put down our arms and stop advancing. Now, I know there was a nuclear arms treaty, but by the time we did the nuclear arms treaty, I mean, there are hundreds of them, and the proliferation. We basically broke the Soviet Union by continuing to advance. Communism lost to capitalism, right, writ large. To me, we are echoing that in many ways. It's not nuclear war anymore, but it is AI, the AI revolution. And what China is trying to convince many people is we should lay down our arms and we should effectively cede the field here in many ways because the danger of this product is too much. I think, again, history doesn't always it doesn't always repeat, but it definitely echoes. And I think AI is an echo of what we saw with the rise of nuclear weaponry. I think, again, history doesn't always it doesn't always repeat, but it definitely echoes. And I think AI is an echo of what we saw with the rise of nuclear weaponry, particularly during the Cold War.
3: I think that the only analogy that people are really going to be able to rely on for the technology stuff here is nuclear. And the point is we've learned to live with it and contain it. But it is also possible that some maniac could get the codes and fire. And we have, you know, that could also happen. But we sleep well at night knowing that there are safeguards in place. We will figure out the AI thing because we all want to continue as a species. By the way, the Paris climate emissions, by the way, the Paris climate agreement, which Obama used to give big speeches about and celebrities, did nothing.
2: Yes.
3: It actually did measurably nothing to reduce global emissions at all. Not one percentage reduction in the expected emissions. Emissions just went straight through the roof and continue to do so. But I'm glad we had all those talks about it and how the big dumb Republicans didn't want to save the climate. If you are a climate change person, you should shut up about politics forever and listen to the smart people who actually understand how the world works.
2: It is funny that climate change has largely vanished. I mean, I should knock on wood here. You're in Miami. This is the first non-hurricane season that we have had in 100 years in the Atlantic.
3: Right. Now, and hurricanes used to be proof positive of how bad climate change was.
2: That's what I'm saying.
3: Yeah,
2: yes,
3: of course.
2: We haven't had, and I haven't seen a single story about, wow, this is the least active Atlantic Ocean hurricane season in 100 years. Now, inevitably, when I said that, like, there's one that's, you know, like percolating somewhere out in the Caribbean that's going to, off the coast of Africa, that's going to now come through. But so far, we have the least active hurricane season in the Atlantic of all time. Usually, whenever a hurricane hits, oh, this is a sign of global warming. I haven't seen any stories. about how global warming has actually created no hurricanes this year. Just something to think about. Your phone number, home address, email, family members, political affiliation, even where you bank, all of it is available online. 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

0: Welcome back in, Clay and Buck. We are rolling through the Thursday edition of the program. President Trump right now with Chairman Xi of China in the Oval Office. I saw a picture just come out in the last 20 minutes or so of the two of them. Scott in Indiana, got a historic analogy to make here.
1: Hey, you guys kind of hit on my comment, but I'll say it anyway. Today's race for AI dominance is 100% just like the race for a nuclear bomb back during World War II. Who's better off back in World War II? U.S. having the nuclear bomb first or Germany? Exactly, yeah. The same thing today.
0: Amen. Thank you for the call. I think that historical analogy matters. Tom in Florida, what you got for us?
2: Yeah, Clay, I would go even a step deeper than that last caller, and it's this. If we remember Oppenheimer and the development of the atomic bomb, the step farther is that if you remember, Oppenheimer went to Harry Truman at the end and begged him, literally begged him, not to do the H-bomb because of 1,000 times more killing power. And when Oppenheimer left his office, Harry Truman said, and I quote to his aide, it's a matter of record, don't ever let that crybaby back into my office again. Now, my point is very simple. This AI train is not going to stop. The U.S. AI train, we will dominate the world AI. Plain and simple. This is Harry Truman and Oppenheimer all over again.
3: Man, I agree.
0: Great calls, Buck.
3: Yeah, callers today in Fuego, A+. Totally agree. That's
0: also
3: absolutely right.
0: Great historical callback, reference, everything else. I mean, again, we are not everything that is new has been at some point in time in a similar vein as where AI is right now. And if you believe in America and American exceptionalism, we should dominate every field. Look, like we did the internet, frankly. Symbolism allows people to express emotion without saying a word. A flag is a powerful symbol. In just a couple of weeks, you'll see hundreds of Israeli flags on display across the country to mark the 3-year anniversary of October 7th, when Israel was invaded by Hamas terrorists. On that day, 1,200 innocent people were slaughtered, including babies. More than 200 people were taken hostage. Understandably, it shook Israel to the core. It impacted all of us, much in the way 9/11 did with its pure evil. The International Fellowship of Christians and Jews is organizing an effort to display the flag of Israel at churches, schools, libraries, synagogues, and more. Thousands will be on display. You can join this historic movement with a gift of $25. 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
1: Battle Creek police arresting a 20-year-old man after they carried out a search warrant at a Springfield apartment around 7:30 Tuesday night. Officers found the man inside the apartment in the 700 block of Avenue A. He seized firearm parts, tools, ammunition consistent with firearm manufacturing. He was lodged in the Calhoun County Jail on weapons charges and a bond condition violation. The department's specialized units in the Calhoun County Sheriff's Office assisted with the search. The Michigan Department of Natural Resources is rescuing 27 lake sturgeon that were stranded by low water conditions on the Ontonagon River in the Upper Peninsula. DNR says they moved the fish to deeper water after they were found by a group of hikers back on August 23rd. They were joined in the search for the lake sturgeon by the Keweenaw Bay Indian Community and Upper Peninsula Power Company. Hikers only saw three of the sturgeon in the channel. I'm Michael Arney, WKZO News.
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3: I'm Beth Fisher. A new report from the Great Lakes Water Authority is sounding an alarm on Michigan's water infrastructure. The numbers are big. Michigan could need up to $85 billion over the next two decades to keep drinking water and wastewater systems running. Part of the problem is that more than 40% of GLEWA's transmission mains need work, including 70 miles that are already past their useful life. The state's current budget puts just over $200 million towards water infrastructure, compared to more than $5 billion for roads. There's been a flurry of crashes and injuries involving e-bikes and e-scooters across Metro Detroit over the last few months. One of the worst incidents was in Bloomfield Township, where two 13-year-old boys were critically injured on Labor Day, leading to the

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5: The very quiet pattern continues for West Michigan. Blue skies and sunshine today with high temperatures in the upper 60s. Winds continue to come from the east at 10 to 15 miles per hour. More cloud cover tonight, a low near 48, and a bit more cloud cover on Friday, keeping high temperatures in the mid-60s. As we look ahead to the weekend, we'll warm gradually. 70s start to pop up Sunday and Monday. Next chance for rain holds off until Wednesday. Tracking West Michigan's weather, I'm Storm Team 8 meteorologist Sarah Flynn.
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0: Welcome back into Clay and Buck. For those of you who have been going sleepless, for those who have been terrorized and tyrannized, simply heartsick at the notion that for a day or two, CNN and MSNBC may not have their hard pass special access to the White House press pool, I can let you know that long actual night, because I think it was about 24 hours, night of terror has come to an end. Clay, pop open the champagne, my friend. Biggest story on CNN right now. We have the two most important world leaders in the world sitting down to meet to hash out the future of the human race. But most important story, if you go to CNN or MSNBC or MS Now or whatever they call it, is that they have been allowed back into the White House after a judge had their access restored. It looks like the First Amendment is not dead. Lady Liberty lives to fight another day. And we can all breathe a little bit more easy, Clay. We can all drink our chai almond milk lattes with our ironic facial hair, wearing our thrift store hats, watching MS Now, and crying about climate change.
1: There is a four-panel discussion right now. Headline, MS Now, journalists regain access to White House grounds. No one loves their profession more than journalists love their profession. And I just have to say, your jobs are not that important relative to many other people's jobs out there. If, think about this. If half of truck drivers lost their jobs tomorrow, the entire United States economy would shut down. If half of all journalists did not have their jobs tomorrow, no one would notice. It would not change any of your lives to any degree at all. To me, this, if half of nurses or half of doctors, I could rank 1,000 jobs that if half of the people doing them weren't doing them, instantly.

0: instantaneously, so many of you would have a totally different world experience for the inferior. Journalist, and look, I don't know that I classify myself as a journalist. I'm a lawyer. Half of lawyers could lose their jobs, Buck, and the country might even be better off.
1: We might play that out with AI, actually. I think AI is going to cut down on a lot of particularly lower-level legal jobs, document review, all that kind of stuff. Not going to be able to charge $700 an hour for that much longer.
0: Does anyone think, the headline is that on CNN now, that a judge has allowed CNN to have access back to the White House? Again, the story here is the leader of China is visiting the White House right now. That's a really big story. The two biggest powers in the world are currently present in the same location. And right now, CNN and MSNBC are filming themselves. This is the MSNBC headline right now. They're following her walking into the White House through the like place where you scan your badge, like she is on
1: It's like the D-Day invasion. Yeah. Like, this is the most important thing. But I just want to describe for all of you who can't see it because you're maybe driving or just listening to us. If you go to the CNN website, the biggest story, the center bolded story, is CNN allowed back into the White House after judge order. But below that, Clay, they have the bright red live updates. For after some staff were denied, CNN, MS Now, and Politico are back in. And then if you go to the left, there's this little thing like Xi Jinping in the White House. Like, no one really cares. Little tiny item of the two world leaders meeting. I just think this is so funny. And I totally agree with your sentiment. I think I've said it before, too, even before we knew each other. There is nobody in the world who overstates their importance and underplays their replaceability more than your average Beltway journalist. And then you have, by the way, this. I wanted to play this, Clay. The sit down between Caroline Leavitt and Hannity that happened. This is, she's just laying into them and talk about how it's just a game to these journalists anyway. Play 23.
2: This is how fake news is manufactured for your audience to understand. You'll have a hack journalist who comes up with a narrative on their own that they think is true about the president or the White House, and they love the palace intrigue stories. This person's fighting with that person, and this, that's like 90% of my job was batting down fake stuff.
3: Right.
2: And they'll go find a source who has
3: that every day, by the way,
2: every day, all day from 6 a.m. till midnight.
3: Mm-hmm.
2: And they'll find a source who has no idea what they're talking about, was not in the room, doesn't even work at the White House, maybe worked on the campaign as like a volunteer staffer for one day. And they'll say, a source close to President Trump told us this. Like, who's your source? Because I was in the room, so I'm a better source than them. And I'm telling you, this did not happen.
1: Clay. What she's getting to there and laying out for everybody is that this notion of journalists in D.C. who overwhelmingly, look, I know that there are, you know, there are some right-leaning or conservative or GOP-friendly or whatever you want to call them. I mean, I just say right-wing media. I mean, there's some right-wing media in D.C. too. Some. I worked in D.C. for a while in the media. I mean, it's clearly people can do it. But overwhelmingly, they think their job, this is the problem. They lie about what their job is to the public, and the public partially at least believes it. Their job is not to find out things that are necessary for the American people to know, for democracy to flourish or whatever. Their job is oppo hits on this White House. And if it's a Democrat, their job is puff pieces on this great White House. And we all know that.
0: I also think this is illustrative, and I think you can take it outside of political media. I think you can say about media in general. There was a time when access to the president mattered immensely. Let me give you an example, Buck. I love reading about World War II. I've been reading a lot about World War II recently. When World War II was going on, they would sometimes be moving around Roosevelt or Churchill, and the only way that those guys could communicate with the American public was through secret press conferences, and they had to have the press there to be able to get out the news during World War II, right? Does anybody think that we don't know what's going on with President Trump? We have the whole prism of access. And look, I think, Buck, you can also talk about this in the world of sports. It used to be, and it's much less serious, but it used to be if you have a favorite team, whoever your favorite team is, you didn't know what might happen at practice. You didn't know what might be going on any given week. You needed a newspaper writer there who could ask a question. They could take the coach's answer. They could bring it to you. All of this now happens instantaneously. The idea of journalists as conduits for news is actually non-existent now as a value proposition. And Buck, if I were out there, and look, I know a little bit about media. I've run a couple of different media companies. I've put my money behind this idea. I tell our guys now, if everybody else is doing it, we shouldn't be writing that story. We should be trying to go out and find unique stories that actually are captivating in some way, right? That others are not telling. Instead, you have tons of people all tweeting immediately the exact same thing. And I just think access journalism as a continuing force that matters in a substantial way is no longer real. Like, there isn't very much access journalism when it comes to value being added based on CNN or MSNBC being present at a physical location.
1: I mean, you and I know this, and this is why last time we were both in D.C. at the same time, he said, let's go over and see the president. We just talked to him for a while, and they were like, oh, well, you know, we have to look at a schedule to figure out when we can block off time for an interview, because when he does an interview with us, he'll go for an hour, and he'll hang out, and it's great. And we'll do it again at some point, but we also accept that the president's very busy, and he's constantly communicating with the public on already. So you're hearing from him, whether it's just taking questions on the fly or sharing his truths on Truth Social, which then get posted all over the internet instantaneously. You know what the president is, what he's thinking on this stuff. Now, of course, there's still a role for interviewing him and everything else, but it's not a presidential interview. Clay, 20 years ago, was this this golden ring that as a journalist, oh my gosh, I have an interview with the president. And it would be because they weren't done that often, and the big networks would always be front of the line. We have a more communicative and more accessible president now than ever before in American history. They should have had the same thing with Biden. We all know why they didn't. They may not have the same thing if they put Kamala forward. We'll talk more about that later, because that's the specific Democrat malady of trying to hide the truth of the people they elect from the press. Say what you will about Trump, and everything has been said, Clay. He is who he is, and everyone knows who he is, and it sounds like he's going to eat a can of spinach now, but you know what I'm saying. Popeye? I am what I am, and that's all
0: I am. Yes.
1: Yeah.
0: We got some fun stories, by the way, that are out there. We haven't talked about it. There's a bunch of new polls coming out from the New York Times on the battleground states. Did you read, Buck, the woman who is running against our friend Dan Sullivan in Alaska? She is accused of calling some of her staffers retarded, and the New York Times has an expose on it. And I've read it, and we could maybe have some fun with this. Like, the staffers... Democrat staffers seem to really hate their bosses a lot. They are leaking their text messages. They are writing stories about their behavior. I don't remember the last time I heard a Republican staffer leak information about their bosses. Now, maybe this just means Republican staffers are tougher and less likely to complain when their boss gets mad at them. But we've seen John Fetterman. We've seen now the Senate candidate. Like, some of these details are pretty funny.
1: I will tell you this, and we'll never be able to do this, but it would be amazing if we did. Just to take a subset that I think would explain a lot, if you took and make it for guys in their 30s, because in their 20s, everyone pretty much, but if you took guys in their 30s, Clay, and then Republican staffers, Democrat staffers on Capitol Hill in their 30s and measured their male and measured their testosterone levels, I bet you the Republican staffers are 50% higher. I really do. I'm telling you, I think that would be the reality. I think you'd have Republican staffers at least in like the 500, 600s. And they did this, by the way, in small scale. Remember, it was with, NPR, I think? NPR writers? They had guys in their like late 20s. They were like 250 nanograms a deciliter or whatever. That's like the testosterone of a chick.
0: Yes.
1: Not really, but
0: I'm crazy. An 80-year-old man. Like, yes. You know, when you're in your 20s, you should definitely have a lot higher.
1: That is a medical deficiency, to be clear. That is where you medically need help. I'm telling you, if they were able to compare male staffer, Capitol Hill testosterone, guys in their 30s, there'd be a clear difference. And then the Democrats would flip out. They'd be like, we need to reduce the testosterone levels out there. It's too much toxic masculinity on Capitol Hill. And they'd put somebody to make that case who sounds just like that, by the way.
0: Not only that, Buck. I'm waiting for, in the
1: wake of this Lindsey Ossoff staffer. Go ahead. Sorry.
0: In the wake of this Lindsey Clancy case, for somebody to actually introduce their testosterone as evidence of why they can't be held responsible for a crime they're accused of committing. And just to see how that will be covered.
1: I think it's even worse than that, because I think we've opened the door now, not to get into Lindsey Clancy discussion because we got to go to a break, but I think you say I was just crazy for that minute. Yeah. I can't be held responsible. I was just crazy in that minute. I had a psychiatric break. I'm a good person who's never done anything else wrong. I'm sorry that I had to, you know, stab six people with a machete in that parking lot, but it was a one-time thing. I was crazy then. I'm not crazy now. I'm not guilty.
0: Yeah.
1: That's the Lindsey Clancy defense. Oh, but you have no. I had a history of depression before that. I was just undiagnosed, Clay. Undiagnosed. Someone explain to me the difference.
0: I just think it's going to open a huge mess going forward for everything with this.
1: Oh, absolutely. All right, something happy here. Old family pictures carry great emotional value. They represent moments when family members were together, some of them no longer with us. When you or a family member comes across a picture stashed away someplace you haven't seen in years, that's a moment that can stop everyone in their tracks. 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

0: Welcome back in, Clay and Buck. We are rolling through the Thursday edition of the program. A lot of different reactions coming in. VIP email from Lori. Joseph Stalin said, "The press must grow day in and day out. It's our party's sharpest and most powerful weapon." Said it during the 12th Congress of the Russian Communist Party on April 19th, 1923. Producer Ali asked a very good question. After all of the Biden healthcare cover-ups, when all of these journalists had access to the White House for four straight years and told us that Biden was fit as a fiddle, I think you can definitely ask the question about whether there's access value. Buck, I'll just talk about this in my own experience. And I do think this matters, and I think it will resonate. Sometimes the most honest you can be is when you aren't in the press box every single day covering a team, right? All of you who follow favorite sports teams know that it's harder to criticize a coach when you are present and you rely on him for access every day, right?
1: Completely true. And we ran that experiment with the Obama years where everybody in that White House, and there were even cases, by the way, of staffers basically chewing out, White House staffers chewing out press for not doing their job, comma, which was to puff up Obama and make everything correct, seem like it was awesome. And they're like, that we all know that that's what, why you're actually here when Obama is president. In the case of Biden, the job was pretend that we don't see that Biden has dementia and isn't actually running the government, which we had no access to that White House, talked about for 4 years or however many years we're doing the show together constantly, like all the time we're talking about that, right? 3 years of it.
0: Well, so, I think sometimes you can see more clearly and be more honest when you are not constantly having to bow to the throne in order to have ever-present access, basically.
1: But also, everyone, it's a little bit like the judges thing. People are like, judges have no politics. That's not true. And in the case of journalists, I mean, you want access to a White House? You better not be too hard on that White House. That's just the that's a bipartisan thing. It's just a reality. So this notion that there is a First Amendment principle that is already so deeply enshrined of access to a White House. Okay, let's see how many sit-downs, Clay, we get in the AOC administration. I think it's going to be tough. I think they're going to tell us they've got a busy schedule.
0: Probably has to wash her hair a lot. It's going to be a lot like asking the prom queen out to prom if you're not the star quarterback. We'll come back. More fun with this race out of Alaska next.
2: Speaking truth and having fun. Clay Travis and Buck Sexton.
1: 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That water stain in your ceiling you noticed a couple weeks ago is bigger than you remember. You're not going anywhere.
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6: A day of fanfare at the White House. I'm Lisa Brady, Fox News. As China's President Xi makes a high-stakes state visit.
7: But underneath all of the pageantry today are some really tough, serious issues affecting both countries that these leaders will have to tackle.
6: Fox's Aisha Hosni at the White House. That includes trade, Taiwan, the AI race, and Iran.
7: China is Iran's largest oil buyer, and so far the U.S. has not sanctioned Chinese banks because of this.
6: There have also been reports of China helping Iran in other ways during the conflict, including with intelligence information to help target U.S. forces. The U.S. Senate is expected to vote again today on a war powers resolution against military action in Iran. While the conflict continues to impact oil and gas prices, U.S. crude surging back over $96 a barrel earlier. It's less than $94 now, after the Saudi military intercepted more missiles blamed on the Iran-backed Houthi rebels. Meantime, a new threshold for mortgage rates in the U.S. topping 7% for a 30-year fixed home loan, and Freddie Mac's new figures, the highest since January of last year. At the United Nations, protesters ahead of a speech by the Israeli Prime Minister Benjamin Netanyahu, who was set to defend the Israeli response to Hamas attacks and is expected to offer new intelligence on Iran. The Palestinian Authority president speaking earlier.
8: Mahmoud Abbas had to deliver his address in a pre-recorded video. The Palestinian president was denied a visa to enter the United States and give his speech in person. He said what he called terrorism by Jewish settlers in the West Bank was rising and demanded work begins to rebuild Gaza almost a year after the U.S. brokered peace deal.
6: Fox's Jonathan Savage, the Trump Board of Peace, unveiling a proposal for more than 60 projects yesterday. 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
6: A decades-old mystery surrounding the unsolved Tylenol murders may have a new lead in Idaho.
12: Investigators in Ada County, Idaho, identify a new person of interest in the deadly 1982 Chicago-area Tylenol murder case. Dr. Matthew Petkowski, who was known for decades as the Unknown Wanderer, has been identified through DNA. He died by cyanide poisoning in a Boise church 3 months after the Tylenol deaths.
13: It's believed that Dr. Petkowski took intentional steps to conceal his identity, his cause of death, and the reason for his death.
12: Detective Tim Cooper, investigators found cyanide and a map of Chicago among Petkowski's belongings, though haven't placed him here during the time of the killings and not yet officially calling him a suspect.
6: Fox's Jeff Manasso in Chicago. 7 people were killed by the poisonings in the Chicago area. The longtime leading suspect, James Lewis, was convicted of extortion after demanding $1 million from the drug company, but was never charged for the killings, and he died in 2023. A Senate hearing for the president's pick to run the Food and Drug Administration, expected to focus in part on Dr. Heidi Overton's views on vaccines and abortion drugs. A boxing match, years in the making, is finally scheduled to happen.
14: The time for talking is over. The words of a promoter announcing that British boxers Tyson Fury and Anthony Joshua will finally do battle on December 11th in Cardiff, Wales. A clash between Fury and Joshua, the British rivals, has been one of the most anticipated fights for more than a decade. Fury stepped out of retirement earlier this year, while Joshua has only fought twice, once against YouTuber Jake Paul, since losing his IBF title in 2024. The heavyweight bout will be streamed on Netflix. Frank Lanza, Fox News.
6: Stocks turning mixed. The Dow's down 160, but the S&P and the NASDAQ now in the green. I'm Lisa Brady, Fox News.
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15: The fourth generation of the Kalamazoo family is reopening their famous pumpkin farm coming up on October 1st. It's on M43 in Kalamazoo near the Kalamazoo-Van Buren County line. It was purchased by Myron Rhodes in 1885. It passed on to his son Ralph and then to Gene Rhodes. Gene planted their first pumpkins in 1957. He died in 2024. His nephew, Steele Evans, and wife, Sadie, bought the farm last fall. They've named it Evans Acres Family Farm. Pumpkins and squash are still there. They've also added a herd of goats and a coop of chickens. Calvin University will play its first home football game in their brand new stadium Saturday when they host University of Olivet. The Knights began playing NCAA Division III football in 2023. They've been playing their games at the soccer field on campus. Sold-out crowd is expected. Michael Arney, WKZO News.

0: Welcome in, hour number two, Clay and Buck. We appreciate all of you hanging out with us. We've got a lot to dive into. We've been talking about the end of our long national nightmare. MS Now and CNN are back allowed in the White House. This is really funny, Buck. The headline on CNN with a four-panelist discussion, CNN allowed entry to White House for first time in 5 days. The headline on MS Now, Trump hosts Z as he tries to ban press from White House. Covered with bated breath. No one loves themselves more than journalists. No one's job, hardly at all in America, matters less than journalists. It's really funny, Buck, if you start running through. You know, if we had 50% less electricians, we'd be in trouble. If we had 50% less plumbers, we'd be in real trouble. If we had 50% less journalists, nobody would care. It wouldn't impact any of our lives.
1: I think AI is going to substantially limit the utility of a lot. I mean, think about this. The notion of the newswire, which has been around for a long time, where you have people who can't afford to have foreign bureaus, the newswire gets sent in, and then people subscribe to it, and this whole thing. What's the utility of this going to be going forward in an era where you could just have essentially AI doing the wires? You could have AI writing up the wires. How long is it before you have AI doing commentary on the wires? This is where we are.
0: No, it's gonna turn into a total mess as we continue to follow what happens with.
1: Can I just tell everybody though, Clay, AI Clay Travis and AI Buck Sexton, not as good as the original. Not as good as the original.
0: I hope not, because certainly we have said almost every word under the sun. And if you just tossed us into a AI, audio box, at some point they could just start doing the show without us even having to be here. And that's a little bit scary. Let's go. And by the way, on a more serious front, I do think in 2028, I think it's happened a little bit in 2026. I do think that fake videos, which AI is making look more and more realistic every single day.
1: I wrote about this in Manufacturing Delusion, my book, Clay, because it's always been up to this point. You can tell when it gets good enough that you really can't tell, and we're getting very close. What that does is not only can people say, oh, can people put out fake videos, but when there's a real video that somebody wants to cast doubt on, it's how do you know that's real? How do you know that the congressman actually took the bag of cash in the video?
0: It is going to become, I think in the 2028 cycle, it will be one of the biggest stories because it's just going to become so readily apparent. But I don't know how much you've seen of this, Buck. AI political ads where they put candidates pretending to do things that they did not do. Now, they're not accurate enough that you can kind of say, hey, that's not a real video.
1: It's parody. It's still in the parody zone because it's clearly not real.
0: But I think by 28, I think the technology is going to be such that they're going to be able to have videos of anyone out there saying almost anything. And my argument on it would be that's when big events are going to matter even more, because you're going to need to see something from multiple different camera angles to believe that it's actually occurring.
1: Well, you know, there are people, we certainly have people from within the iHeart ecosystem on the music side know a lot more about this than I would. But the concern from the early 2000s with Napster and music file sharing and now obviously streaming and all these other things was, oh my gosh, the music industry is going to be killed. Well, what's actually happened is a lot of that is essentially lead gen for live events, which people have a tremendous hunger for. And, you know, iHeart Music Festival, for example, people love these kinds of events and want to pay to go and want to experience. And so, you know, the point being that, okay, so now it's easier to get a product online, but people also then want that product to experience it firsthand and themselves. So your point about political rallies, Clay, I think is somewhat the same, which is, okay, there'll be a lot of ads, a lot of AI-generated ads for politics. Some will work, some won't. But that energy of being at like a Trump rally, for example, AI can't replicate that. It's almost like a rock concert.
0: Okay, let's dive into some of the numbers that are starting to come out. We probably next week should get our buddy Ryan Gerdusky on, because I've seen him tweeting a lot about the crosstabs, the dive into the numbers data. There were three different New York Times polls that came out this morning, late last night, Buck, that have to do with battleground races in Maine, Michigan, and New Hampshire. Maine, they had Susan Collins up three in her race against Troy Jackson. This is the Maine Senate race that initially Graham Plattner was going to be the guy. This, I think, is significant, Buck, because when Susan Collins last won re-election, which was in 2020, she was trailing in every poll coming into the race and was down by an average of nine, and she ended up winning very, very comfortably. So the fact that she's considered to be leading is actually surprising because she has not traditionally polled anywhere near what her strength level is.
1: I think Susie C is going to come through just fine. Susan Collins is going to win this one. I feel very good about Susan Collins in that race.
0: So that is one. She is in the lead. Here are two where the Republican candidates are behind, Michigan and New Hampshire. Now, this one, Ryan Gerdusky was tweeting about, Buck, and I went in and I looked, and it was kind of amazing in a negative way. Abdul El Sayed is winning. He is only winning because he is getting 80% of the vote of people under the age of 30 in Michigan. Let me repeat that. If you are 45 to 64, you are voting for Mike Rogers. If you are 65 and up, you are overwhelmingly voting for Mike Rogers. He is leading those groups. This race, it sounds like, based on this data, is potentially going to come down to what is turnout going to look like for those under 30 years old, i.e. usually younger voters do not turn out in big numbers. And also, frankly, how much do older voters turn out? Because the age discrepancy here is stark. If you are basically a Michigander 45 and up, you're all in on Mike Rogers to win. If you are under 30, you're all in on Abdul El Sayed to win. And I asked Gerdusky just on social media, I said, do you think these under 30s will show up? Because if El Sayed needs a big turnout from under 30-year-old voters, and he said, well, they showed up for Mamdani. And that is true. A lot of people said, oh, Cuomo's going to win. Mamdani's not going to get the turnout that he needs from young voters. He got him in New York City.
1: So a few things. One is, why don't we'll get Ryan either next week or the week after to come on, because we're in the thick of the election cycle and he's looking at the numbers day in and day out. And he's the guy who has It's a Numbers Game podcast on the Clay and Buck Podcast Network, which is doing great numbers every month. But Clay, here's my feel for New Hampshire is a New Hampshire race. And the more it's a New Hampshire race, the better for Sununu. The less that is
0: hyper local. Don't worry about the national story. That is a win for Sununu.
1: His name is super well known there. This is one of those occasions where the Republican actually has the family ties, name recognition, and sort of statewide. It works against us sometimes. Like that guy Bashir in your neighboring state of Kentucky. I know his family has super deep roots there, and they're known there, and red Republicans will apparently vote for that guy for governor sometimes, which is mind-blowing to me, but that will happen. Sununu is a political dynasty in New Hampshire, and so that will work to his favor, and we certainly hope that it does, and that he focuses on the New Hampshire side of things. I feel good about Susan Collins. To me, right now, I feel like if the election were held today in New Hampshire, it would be down to thousands of votes. I couldn't tell you which side would win. I think El Sayed is winning in Michigan right now. I've been worried about this one all along, meaning that if the election were held today, I think El Sayed would actually win, Clay, and here's why. That the youth number does not surprise me, meaning there's a huge, 80% electorate advantage for, you said under 40, right, was the number on the under 40
0: side? Yeah, under 30.
1: Under 30, okay. Under 30. I bet under 40 is also very in favor of El Sayed, but still, not 80%. The stuff that is the biggest drag on El Sayed is stuff that's already baked in, meaning the Hassan Piker appearances, the anti-Semitism concerns, the ability to sway people with that, I think, is very limited. And so the persuadables, they want to hear about affordability, and they want to hear about people who are feeling their pain and feeling like someone's looking out for them. and the national level GOP messaging on this right now, the vibe, as the kids would say, is not particularly good for that stuff. So Mike Rogers has to push through the gas prices are high, mortgage rates today hit an average of 7%, rent is high, all these things, and has to be able to beat that headwind with a younger, more dynamic candidate in the race. Now, obviously, I hope he does it. I think he can do it, but I think it is a tough ask because you see what I mean about the radicalism stuff, which is really the biggest challenge El Sayed has. If you care about that, you already care about that. You're on one side or the other of that. I don't think anyone's switching their vote based on El Sayed being with Hassan Piker, because the older demo that's going to be really grossed out by that, they're already voting for Mike Rogers.
0: Let me give you a wrinkle on Michigan and why I'm somewhat optimistic. John James is running as governor for the Republicans in an open gubernatorial race because Gretchen Whitmer is term limited out. Michigan has tended to, at least in the governor's race, go back and forth quite a lot. There have been a lot of Republican governors of Michigan. In fact, I went to a dinner with John James here recently, and he said, I believe the math is in the last 64 years, Michigan has had a Republican governor 40 of those 64 years, and they've tended to swing back and forth, vacillate. Black voters did not show up for Abdul El Sayed in the primary. That was why he nearly lost to Haley Stevens. El Sayed is struggling with black voters relative to where typical Democrat candidates are. I also think with Mike Rogers there running alongside of John James, the math is, Buck, if 10% of Michigan black voters vote for the Republican, Michigan, basically, they can't win. The other part here, though, is, so if you can go 90-10, you win both races, which is crazy to think about, okay? The other part about this is turnout. Turnout was not good for black voters for El Sayed, and frankly, turnout was not very good for Kamala Harris with black voters in Michigan.
1: So I can ask you a question?
0: Yeah, I am cautiously optimistic that that John James is going to help not only on the governor's side, but also potentially on the Senate side. Yes, now fire away with your skepticism, because I can see that.
1: I know. You know what's coming. You know what's coming. You're Mr. Betting Market guy.
0: Yeah.
1: The betting markets right now have John James a 10-1.
0: Yep. Underdog. Got it right. Yeah.
1: Thank you. Thank you.
0: I have put a little bit of money on John James.
1: Wow.
0: I think 10-1 is way too much. Is he an underdog right now in Michigan? I think that's fair to say.
1: I mean, I'd give you 10-1 odds that you'd be the next governor of Michigan. I mean, that's crazy bad odds. That's like a done deal.
0: That's bad. But remember, the prediction markets also had Francesca Hong at 98% to be the nominee in Wisconsin, and she lost. So, look, I mean, all prediction markets are math, right? 20 times, if you have a 5% chance to win, right, that means 1 in 20 times you would win. That's about right, right? So there will be, and there already have been, some really big underdogs who end up winning in November. We saw it in the primary. I mean, look, the Francesca Hong was the biggest favorite. This is the Wisconsin Democrat primary for governor. She was the biggest favorite to lose in the in that race. I would also point this in any of the primary races. I would also point this out. Abdul El Sayed was somewhere around 95% to beat Haley Stevens in the Democrat Senate primary in Michigan, and he almost lost. He only won by a tiny percentage of votes. So I think there's value here on Mike Rogers and on John James in Michigan.
1: I just a quick thing on Texas. We could switch to Texas, and I know you got to do a read just to say, Texas, I refuse to believe you're going to allow James Tallarico to be your senator. I refuse.
0: I'm with you. On this one.
1: But that means we need you, okay? We need all of you across the state who are listening to mobilize, get your friends, get people, get out and vote. I don't know what happens if Tallarico becomes It's dogs and cats living together, mass hysteria, if he becomes your senator, okay? You cannot allow that.
0: I think it would be a little bit akin. Do you remember when Alabama had the Democrat senator? They had a big upset. They lost the, I can't remember the candidate. We'll come back and we'll talk about that. But I think it would be a one-term serving. And you're actually hearing some of these guys in red states saying, I'll be there only 6 years, but I'm going to do everything I can to be as left-wing as possible in those 6 years. Nothing takes the place of being able to get a hold of your family in an emergency, especially during severe weathers or any other service disruptions. 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
6: A run-heavy team last season, Bronco football coach Lance Taylor says their offseason work in the passing game is starting to pay off. Here's your Bronco update. I'm Robin Hood.
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6: 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I'm Robin Hood.
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13: I'm pet trendologist Charlotte Reed, queen of the pet buzz. 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

0: Welcome back into Clay and Buck. VIP email from Keith. I think this one's addressed to Clay. I'm just going to assume it is. As a scientist by education, I like to thoroughly research all aspects of a story. I have been going through all of Sydney Sweeney's content that I can find. I am still not offended. What was the movie title from yesterday where she played a lesbian? I need to do a deep dive this weekend for science. Clay, this is a VIP. Keith, I'm going to let you handle this one.
1: Well, I think, unfortunately, it's the boxing movie where she's not playing a...
0: She is not cute in this movie.
1: Yeah.
0: Nope.
1: It's not the kind of lesbian who's popular on the internet. Let's just put it that way. And so I think that that your research may not need to comprise that film necessarily in the same way. Although I did appreciate, I think I said it on the air, David Limbaugh, Rush's brother, saying that he wanted to make sure that he wasn't missing anything, as many of you did. Hey, I've got to go see this. I have to inform myself to have a reasoned opinion with given how much of a public conversation this has been. So I do appreciate everybody out there that did their research on this story.
0: This is going to sound like I'm perhaps being cynical, but there are a lot of women who have massive, like millions and millions of people Instagram followings who are extremely physically attractive. They're not Sydney Sweeney, though.
1: Yeah.
0: It's actually a very competitive space, what she is doing, becoming the modern Marilyn Monroe, in a sense, as the sex symbol of the era. It's a lot of competition for that, so credit where it's due. Where I live in Miami, we got a lot of rain, my friends, and a lot of wind, especially this time of year. But the same kind of rain that fell over large parts of Nebraska, Iowa, Illinois, and Indiana over the past week can happen really anywhere in the country. 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

0: 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Local news now.
1: An auto analyst says Chinese cars would capture 11% of the U.S. market in just a few years if the barriers to them were removed by the U.S. government. Peter Nagel, a mobility general, saying at a Detroit event on Wednesday that Chinese automakers could sell 1.7 million vehicles in the U.S. by 2038 if they were let in now. Says North American companies would need to improve their portfolio mix of affordable vehicles dramatically to be able to compete. Chinese vehicles currently banned from the U.S. due to safety concerns about connected software. University of Michigan is being accused of violating the rights of pro-Palestinian student protesters by the ACLU and Amnesty International. They also accused Columbia University, City College of New York, Tulane University, UCLA, and the University of Texas of the same issues. University of Michigan has not responded. I'm Michael Arney, WKZO News.
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3: I'm Ryan Ranker. A possible murder-suicide being investigated in the Bay Area. WJRT-TV reporting Bridgeport Township Police called to a home this morning after a family member found two people dead. They say the person forced their way into the home to check on a 60-year-old man and 16-year-old girl. Investigators say both appeared to have suffered gunshot wounds. A hearing is set for today to determine whether a group of Grand Blanc area nurses are able to decertify from their union. Henry Ford Genesis nurses, they've been on strike for over a year. Some circulated a petition seeking a secret ballot election to allow the nurses to negotiate with the hospital directly, taking the Teamsters Local 332 out of contract negotiations. And students at a West Michigan elementary school are being told to stay home after a fire broke out in the library of Dick Street Elementary in Otsego. The school district informing family it was day-to-day, and now they're saying classes will be moved to a new building down the road at Pine Trails Elementary in Allegan Township. I'm Ryan Racker for the Michigan News Network.
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0: Deep conversation is titled When Life is Unfair. 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
2: The very quiet pattern continues for West Michigan. Blue skies and sunshine today with high temperatures in the upper 60s. Winds continue to come from the east at 10 to 15 miles per hour. More cloud cover tonight, a low near 48, and a bit more cloud cover on Friday, keeping high temperatures in the mid-60s. As we look ahead to the weekend, we'll warm gradually. 70s start to pop up Sunday and Monday. Next chance for rain holds off until Wednesday. Tracking West Michigan's weather, I'm Storm Team 8 meteorologist Sarah Flynn.
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0: Welcome back in, Clay and Buck. We are rolling through the Thursday edition of the program. Had to pause there for a minute. This is not good, Buck. Mortgage rates have now gone over 7%, the highest rate that mortgages have been in some time. Overall borrowing rates are also up. 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Again,
1: that was cool, like the other side of the pillow. Very impressive.
0: Yes, I like that. Very smooth. Credit card debt rates are going up. I was just seeing during the commercial break that we are dealing right now, I want to make sure that I get this right, with overall interest rates are now at the highest level at 5.15% on the short-term rates. That is the highest interest rates have been in nearly 20 years. Going, according to what I'm seeing right here, going all the way back, U.S. 10-year yield has hit 5.15% for the first time since 2007. So nearly a 20-year high. Buck, when I saw this, I circle back around because we had this conversation off air. Is this going to become a new reality because we're $40 trillion in debt? In other words, are we going to have to deal with a long-running higher interest rate? Because typically, as all of you know that have been involved in business for any period of time, the more risky of a debt borrower you are, the higher the interest rate you pay as a general rule. Are we looking at the United States now as somewhat more of a risky proposition because of the $40 trillion national debt? The interest that we're paying on it also accelerates far more rapidly when the rates are as high as they are. This is a big story that I think is going to start to impact people in a significant way.
1: Aren't treasuries at 5% now? Isn't the 10-year
0: is at 5.15. That's what I was just saying. This is the highest it's been in nearly 20 years. So for everybody out there who borrows for anything, whether it's a home, whether it's your credit card, whether it is just your small business with a line of credit, which a lot of us, including me, have for a variety of different potential needs, this is going to start to, I think, be a major issue for a lot of different borrowers out there across the board.
1: Well, you know, we had my friend Tyler Hassan on, childhood friend. It's kind of funny. We've had Andrew Giuliani's a childhood friend. Tyler Hassan.

0: since a childhood friend. We had your, did he won his race, right? The Congress guy?
1: Yeah, did Johnny Garrett. Yeah, he's going to be the next congressman from Tennessee 6.
0: He was your childhood friend?
1: Yep.
0: He said you were very afraid of clowns, which was not surprising. You know, that Clay had a big fear of clowns.
1: Yeah.
0: I'm just making something up. I don't know. He didn't say it. Clay looked at me like, what?
1: Well, I was like, I my fear has always been the same. It's snakes. Like, I'm just I'm a snakeist.
0: Yeah.
1: Like, I'm not going to lie. Like,
0: I'll tell you, one of my grandparents had an oil painting of a clown at their house. And the clown was frowning, and I really think it was the scariest painting. It was like the painting from Ghostbusters 2 when I was a kid. Remember, you know, Vigo, and like come alive. Yeah. My siblings, I'm talking about, like my grandmother had a painting of a frowning clown. It was like the most terrifying painting I'd ever seen in my life. Anyway, what were we talking about? Yes, the economy and how it's imploding. Tyler Hassan. Oh yeah, childhood friends on the show. It's kind of funny. We've had a bunch of them. Tyler Hassan was talking about his time at Doge. And didn't he say that at some point we're going to be on track soon for more on the, I'm trying to remember what the numbers were, but spending more on debt service, meaning paying interest payments on our debt than we spend on the military annually.
1: That's
0: that's when people are going to more and more realize we got a big problem here, folks.
1: There's also a historical, people talk about when do civilizations begin to decline. When the debt exceeds military expenditures, they've looked at history records going all the way back to ancient Rome. When you start paying more on your debt than you do to protect your country, you have begun a form of inexorable decline. So I just bring this up because, Buck, we have talked about housing quite a lot on this program. So many people out there who were fortunate enough, and I was in this camp, to get a 2.5 or 3% interest rate on your mortgage, your 15, your 30-year mortgages out there, they might be willing to leave, but they don't want to trade out a 2.5% mortgage for a 6.5% mortgage or a 3% for a 7%. And so it's created a logjam in the overall housing market. A lot of young people are looking around and saying, how am I ever going to be able to afford? I think the average, the median, the middle tier price now for an average home is like $420,000 nationwide.
0: And up 50% in 5 years, which is not a pure market mechanism.
1: That's right. As many of you out there know, $420,000 in many communities is nowhere near the median. That's the nationwide median. But if you live in a decent-sized community, it's hard to find homes for an affordable price. Well, one reason is the market is not reacting as a legitimate market would, because some people's borrowing costs are so low that they don't want to move, even though they may be ready to trade up or trade down in terms of their homes.
0: Sue in Lubbock, Texas wants to give you some perspective on this, Clay. Do you want to
1: hear now this Sue? Is a good perspective.
2: Hi.
0: Sue, we want to hear from you. Yeah. What have you got for us?
2: I bought a house back in 1976 and felt good to pay 9% interest. Then we moved to Indiana, and the best we could get was 14 7/8. I paid the mortgage, and $25 went on the principal.
1: How long did it take you to be able to refi? Because for people out there who lived through the 1970s, a lot of you, when you hear 7% mortgage, you say you whippersnappers need to have a much longer history lesson to understand that historically 7% is still not a bad mortgage rate. But I'm curious, particularly because, and again, this is me giving a little bit of financial, but you can deduct up to $750,000 your mortgage interest. So your rate may be 7, but it may be closer to 5 when you actually work through the finances of it. But how long did it take you to get what you would consider to be a good rate when you took out the nearly 14% rate?
2: Well, actually, we moved about 2 years later, and I got a loan for 13% an adjustable rate. Well, we were tickled to get an adjustable rate that could only go up 3%. Well, it went up 0.5%, and Ronald Reagan came in, God bless him, and interest rates came down, down, down, and we didn't have to refinance. And it finally got to 6.5%, and we've paid it off.
1: Yep. Well, thank you for the call, and thank you for that. That history lesson is important, Buck. Now, for a lot of people.
0: Do you know what it
1: there,
0: peaked at, by the way? Do you know what it peaked at?
1: It's like 17 and a half or something, wasn't it?
0: 18.6% in October 1981, the Federal Reserve. Yep.
1: Whew. I mean, again, this is why I have said, if you look back historically, the second Trump term, I mean, I think historians going forward are going to make a lot of analogous points about Joe Biden as basically Jimmy Carter 2.0. Jimmy Carter was elected because of the scandal surrounding Watergate. He was in many ways an accidental president. He did an awful job by and large. Reagan came back in 1980, started to right the financial ship. The only reason Joe Biden got elected in 2020 was because COVID happened. And you can say, well, the rig and everything else. Yes, but if COVID hadn't happened, they would not have been able to rig things like they did. Joe Biden is in many ways an accidental president like Jimmy Carter. And what happened when Joe Biden came into office, interest rates skyrocketed and we had to spend years to erase the damage that he did, much like Reagan had to do with Carter.
0: Well, yes. We also never should have shut down large sectors of the economy and paid people money to stay at home.
1: Correct.
0: Some of us said at the time that was a very bad idea. Now, I know that the inflation didn't really kick in until Biden came along, but there is a cumulative effect here, and we have to take that into account. If you were trying to set up an experiment to create inflation, telling people stay at home and don't do your jobs, we'll send you money, is a very good way to do that. So, and this is also the problem, by the way, with the $5,000 checks for everybody. That would inherently be inflationary. Sorry, womp womp. I know people don't like to hear that, but it's true. So you have to say things that are true, right? Yeah, at least I think
1: I want to give a positive story here.
0: Here we go. Clay's got us. Here's, Clay, take us right to Happy Town. Take
1: I'm
0: going
1: to take you to Happy Town, Buck. A poll just came out in the last 15 minutes. Stetson University in Florida. Byron Donalds, 12-point lead on David Jolly. Ashley Moody, 11-point lead on Angie Nixon. This is coming out of Stetson University. Buck, I think this would probably square with what you would expect to see in Florida. I would expect not only for Byron Donalds to win, I would think there's a very good chance that he will win by double digits. I would also expect for Ashley Moody to win. I think there's a very good chance that she will win by double digits. I suspect as we roll closer to November, what will likely end up happening is much of the numbers that we saw from 2024 will begin to be reflected in many different states out there. And so we will see how exactly all this plays out. But I do think double-digit wins in Florida. Remember, there was some talk, oh, we're going to try to put Florida's Senate seat
0: nonsense
1: in play.
0: Yeah, nonsense. Not happening. The reality is still reality, okay? Florida's a red state, and Byron Donalds is going to win that. Now, of course, you got to go out and vote, and people can't be crazy. But Byron Donalds is going to win under any normal vision of the future that anyone can have, and I think he'll be a very solid governor. I think he's also just been endorsed by Jay Collins, by the way. So for you Jay Collins people, Jay is all in on Byron now. I like Jay. Jay's a good guy. We had him on the show, but he's now thrown his support behind Byron Donalds, which is helpful. I think that's happened. Correct me if I'm wrong, guys. And then what else do we have? Yeah, the other race, Ashley Moody. Florida's going to be fine. So yes, you took us to Happy Town. Florida is
1: there
0: going to be fine. If Florida lost that Senate seat and or that governor's race, guys, it's time to get like citizenship in Costa Rica or something. I mean, it means the Republican
1: Party
0: is dead.
1: To your point,
0: and
1: we got a bunch of people who want to weigh in. I will say Texas, you know, Texans, it's time to wake up.
0: Yeah.
1: I need to start seeing some significant Tallarico red flags showing up in his polling.
0: I'm just going to say Texas. Don't mess with Texas.
1: Yes.
0: Do you want it to be that Florida is just the GOP, the red stronghold, and you guys have ceded that that title entirely? Because if you let Tallarico win this race, Texas, us Floridians are going to feel like we got a little more pep in our step. I'm just saying, a little healthy competition's good. Texas, you got to get out there. And there's so many of you listening in Texas right now. You have to deliver this Paxton Senate seat, okay? All right. We'll get to your calls here in a second. Preborn is an incredible nonprofit. We've been partnered with them for years, and they've been saving the lives of unborn babies for 20 years. They know how the situation plays out because I've seen it thousands, tens of thousands of times. Mothers are pressured to make a hasty decision, and a lot of mothers are in a tough spot, and they are told, go to a Planned Parenthood clinic. Instead, Preborn says, come into a Preborn clinic where you will receive compassion, no pressure, love and support, and the opportunity to meet your unborn child through an ultrasound. 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

0: Mark in Florida, getting right to it. What have you got for us, Mark?
1: Yeah. Is that Clay and Buck I'm talking to?
0: You are. You're on the air, sir.
1: Oh, super. Yeah, thanks. Yeah, what I wanted to say in reference to the interest rates and housing market earlier is that, interest rates are not high. And even if interest rates felt high, people should thus be responding by saving money. And home market values are high because they let anybody who can fog a mirror with a 3% down payment purchase. If they would get back to the olden days of a 20% down payment, people would be incentivized to save, and there would be 75 or 80% fewer buyers in the market. Prices would go down, and your property taxes would accordingly go down. So I think there's a little bit of misunderstanding, but it's a little cause and effect that people need to think more clearly about. Save money. Buy a house when you have 20% down. Thanks,
2: Thank
1: Clay and Buck.
2: I know that they restricted the ability of people to buy mortgages. I mean, you used to have the liar loans, right, where if you watched back in the day the story about all the strippers in Florida, the Michael Lewis, the Big Short story, the movie that they made, where you could just say, hey, I'm making $1 million a year, and you could somehow end up with multiple homes. Let's see. Kurt in Minneapolis also wants to talk the financial side of this. Kurt, fire away.
3: Hey, guys, thanks for taking my call. Being a realtor and investor here, I just grokked it. Median price, U.S., looks like about mid-400s.
2: Yeah.
3: And I think what's lost on a lot of people is, and you guys know this because you've talked about what a mortgage costs on a monthly payment, but, you know, I don't have much on you guys, but I have about 10 years, and I bought my first house in 1998. For $100,000 in South Minneapolis duplex. It took 100 years for that house to be worth $100,000. And right after 9/11, when the interest rates started to fluctuate, it's one thing to have people call that bought houses in the late 70s, early 80s during the Carter malaise and talk about 13, 14, 50% interest rates. But you tack on what it is now at 7 on a median priced home, it's an outrageous monthly payment. And one more thing. Just to correct the last caller, although I agree with much of what they said, if you live in a blue city and the value of your house goes down, your property taxes don't go down. There's a little thing in there called a mill rate. It's a multiplier. And when they need their money, they just dial that up. And so it's not always true that your property taxes go down, especially in a blue city, when your valuations go down.
2: Yeah, look, thank you for the call. A lot of smart people out there breaking all these numbers down. What I would say in general is, we need more housing, and many of the issues associated with pricing have to do with the difficulty it requires. Building in San Francisco, go try to build a new home in the San Francisco area right now. We need more supply in almost every major city in America, and the building codes are so complicated and the zoning elements and everything else. To me, this is something that could be a huge talking point in 2028.
0: It's better in red states, by the way, but it's not that much. It should be a whole lot better. Coming up, Steve Yates, former national security official, host of Nation States with Yates. We are going to talk China. Deep dive. Coming up.
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10: Great meeting. I'm Lisa Brady, Fox News. That's President Trump's take on his White House meeting with China's president, who was greeted with pomp and ceremony.
11: The red carpet was rolled out as military bands welcomed Chinese President Xi Jinping and his wife for a multi-day state visit.
12: President Xi and I have forged a friendship, a truly great friendship, actually, built on mutual respect and the vital interests of our people.
11: President Trump has signaled a robust agenda over tariffs and trade, Iran, and the war in Ukraine, as well as the high-tech sector and AI. Xi says the two countries should coexist in peace and both will lose in confrontation. He also announced a pair of pandas will soon arrive at the zoo in Atlanta, calling them an envoy of friendship.
10: Fox's Jared Halpern at the White House. China's state news agency is reporting that on Iran, Xi urged resolving issues through negotiation, and on Taiwan, offered hope the U.S. will adhere to the correct position of opposing independence. No official word yet from the White House on their discussions. One of the two Ole Miss students who died earlier this week is now identified as 20-year-old Robert Strang from Atlanta, found dead in an off-campus home.
13: His family's lawyer says they are heartbroken by the loss of their dear son. They're trying to process the unimaginable, and they're asking for privacy as they grieve their young son. Now, we do not have confirmation about the other victim, an 18-year-old who died in one of the all-boys dorms here on campus at Ole Miss. We know store-bought kratom was found at both of the scenes. However, officials do not believe these deaths are connected right now. They don't know if kratom is what killed them.
10: Fox's Madison Scarpino in Oxford, which has a local ban on that plant-derived substance, which can have opioid-like effects. It's not illegal under federal law. 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
10: A Philadelphia teacher who's been an anti-Israel activist admits lying about her heritage.
16: Hannah Gann often claimed she was both Black and Palestinian. A Philadelphia Inquirer article claims the teacher is neither, reporting Gann is white and Jewish. In an Instagram video, Gann confirmed she misled others, calling herself a white woman of significant privilege and wealth. She also said no one, family, friends, or coworkers knew she was doing it. The Inquirer is also reporting fellow activists urge Philadelphia schools to hold her accountable for the deception. A spokesperson for the district said it is aware of an employee's outside advocacy and is supporting students who may be affected by what's been reported. Gernal Scott, Fox News.
10: The school district has not confirmed any potential disciplinary action. Just getting word of a deadly accident on a lake as a boat was heading from Tanzania to Congo. It capsized, killing at least 41 people, more than 40 others rescued, with a search ongoing for remaining passengers. An unusual contraband scheme at a jail in Louisiana, believed to involve cleaning chemicals, a homemade lighter, and Bible pages.
17: 11 inmates at the Evangeline Parish Jail are accused of tearing pages from Bibles and rolling them into makeshift cigarettes soaked with cleaning chemicals and other substances. Deputies say they discovered the scheme after inmates stumbled out of a dorm bathroom and officers smelled burning paper. Investigators say the inmates even built a makeshift lighter using batteries, a magnet, a metal plate, and a staple. The sheriff says some of the accused were attending ministry classes at the jail, though he now questions whether faith was their only motivation for showing up. All 11 now face felony charges as the investigation continues.
10: Fox's Matt Murphy. Stocks turning lower, the Dow's down 233. I'm Lisa Brady, Fox News.
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18: Toltec International has paused the refueling of the Palisades nuclear power plant in Covert Township. That delays its possible restart. The plant was supposed to be operating at the start of this year, but equipment and safety issues have prevented it. An upright fuel assembly tilted August 30th. Spokesman Nick Culp says it needs to be retrieved from the reactor vessel. Says the cause is still under investigation. U.S. Nuclear Regulatory Commission is reviewing what happened. A 16-year-old boy is in the Calhoun County Youth Center after being arrested for allegedly robbing a DoorDash delivery driver early Wednesday morning in Springfield. Suspect was arrested in the 100 block of Freedom Lane in Battle Creek around 12:15 p.m. Wednesday without any incident. He was identified through tips received from the public. Several items of evidence were collected at the scene of his arrest. In the WKZO Newsroom, I'm Michael Arney.

0: Hour three, Clay and Buck kicks off now. We're joined by our friend Stephen Yates, former senior White House national security official, but best known these days for his breakout podcast, Nation States with Yates. Be smarter than all of your friends on national security. That is the promise of the show, and it delivers. Go check it out. Go download it. Listen to it. And Stephen, maybe one day we'll be, I was going to say, you'll be able to do an episode if you want in fully Mandarin for the Taiwanese listeners and perhaps even some Chinese dissidents. But you are a China expert, as speaking Mandarin implies. Tell us what your big thoughts are today as Trump and Xi meet. And apparently Trump, Clay tells me, just walked Xi past the Biden auto pen photo in the White House, and he laughed quite a bit.
1: Well, that's the part of Trump that I just love to death, that he will go where no man has gone before in the annals of foreign policy and diplomacy. The man known around the world for nuance and beating around the bush will do some things that sort of break the frame. And when he's negotiating, he can try to make some progress. Now, I think he's got a hard target with Xi Jinping because I've been watching him for a very long time and in search of many things I've never found a soul. And so I have some deep, deep concerns about the idea that you can make friends with the leader of a big, powerful communist system and expect follow through. But I admire the president's approach and tenacity in trying to get there. But the plate is huge for them to cover, from AI safety to fentanyl to energy, Iran and Russia, China trying to play peacemaker while fueling two wars, a whole host of things. And then there's always my favorite fantasy island of Taiwan, that's the nexus of global supply chains, and China would like us not to help them defend themselves.
2: Steve, a lot of the conversation, I want to dive into this one, will be focused on AI. I'm sure we're going to get into that. Taiwan, what's going to happen? What about Jimmy Lai? And I do want to continue to hammer this home, because I think what happened to Hong Kong, when the British gave up control and China said, oh, we're going to allow Hong Kong to maintain its independence, and then the guy who runs the biggest pro-democracy newspaper in all of Hong Kong is now imprisoned. I believe he's 78 years old. He's in ill health. What should we know about that situation? And would you encourage President Trump to press China on that issue both today and tonight, potentially at the state dinner?
1: Well, thank you, Clay. I do care a lot about this particular case. Number one, I've been blessed to know Jimmy, and very few people in my life have I been able to meet who've made or self-made billionaires twice over in different industries. That's how remarkable a Chinese man this is. And I say Chinese on purpose because he loves China and wants to help the Chinese people. But outside the party structure, he rose to fame, he rose to fortune, and he did not follow their rules for political control. And he's basically paid pretty much for his life in the last 6 years of solitary confinement for advocating for freedom and democracy that China promised in that handover you were alluding to. It sends a dark signal to the people of Taiwan why they would ever consider unification. But I try to highlight the case because it really tests, is Xi capable of mercy when the world is watching? His daughter is 30 years old and just announced she has cancer. And I just think back to my own experience with my daughter. And the only thing worse than having to be with a child that's suffering is not being able to be with a child that's suffering. And so you've got Jimmy in ill health. And it's really a test of China. Can a prominent Christian super entrepreneur be acceptable in Xi's Chinese society right now, right? And so I think getting his release matters. He's not an American citizen, but there's an awful lot about him that is Americana. And if we're going to have strategic stability, moves like this, and if the president is going to believe he has a personal relationship with Xi Jinping, it's one phone call from the top boss, and Jimmy's on a plane to be with his daughter.
0: Well, we certainly hope that President Trump will bring that up and try to bring him home, so to speak. With that, I also want to ask you, Stephen, top of the agenda of talks. Now, we're not in the closed doors, obviously, or behind the closed doors, but top of the agenda from a Chinese perspective is the Taiwan issue. And it seems pretty straightforward what they want, which is just a cessation of U.S. arms sales to Taiwan. I don't think Trump's going to do that. I don't think you're going to do that. But how is it best for him to handle this issue? Is it just a let sleeping dogs lie, status quo is the best, or what?
1: Well, my sincere recommendation to the president would be just do what you believe is right and don't talk about it. And when they want to complain, I would say, as soon as I see evidence of the fentanyl factories being closed, blown up, and these guys put in prison for engaging in it, we have dead Americans. Don't talk to me about potential future dead Chinese if you attack Taiwan until you've stopped fueling the death of Americans. But that's me, and I might not be as nice and diplomatic about it. I think Trump has let this slide a bit, trying to see if there's room for negotiation on other fronts. I think they're going to meet two more times this year, one at APEC in China, another in Miami in December at the G20 meeting. We might have a big gab fest down there in Miami we all need to cover. But after that, I think, is when these might move forward, because we have to allow our friends and allies to buy what they want to defend themselves. That's how we avoid having to intervene on their behalf.
2: Earlier in the program, I was running through from Axios the numbers on just how much China, in terms of the country, the citizenry, is supportive of AI. Here's three things. I don't know if you saw this. This was from Axios this morning. 80% of Chinese people use AI weekly. 84% of Chinese people say AI excites them. 87% of Chinese people trust AI. Those numbers are wildly higher than they are in the United States. By the way, 54% of Chinese want more of it in daily life. Buck and I have been hammering on this program that data centers and anti-AI talk, anti-data center talk, is largely being driven by China, the exact opposite of what they are saying and doing in their own country. How significant do you think it is that people realize sometimes that their fear is being manipulated here?
1: I think it's extraordinary. I think that's our prime struggle for the future. You look at what those Chinese people are responding to. What are the odds that their AI is telling them that I am trustworthy and you can rely on me? I'm just here to help you. The same algorithms were used to scrub all of their social media from any mention or memory of the Tiananmen Square massacre in 1989. You meet a whole generation of Chinese people who have no cognition whatsoever of what I watched on live television in 1989, and the whole world watched in horror. It was our litmus test of what China was, and they have no memory of it. So their version of AI is sort of like their version of TikTok. It's all positives. There's no drag queens for kids. There's no sort of bore them to death and distract them from school. It's like, wouldn't you like to be the next engineer, and how cool would that be? And so, yes, they have high trust, but ultimately, they believe that the Communist Party will keep the safety guardrails in place. As Americans or as the free world, we can't really afford to be integrated or dependent on a system that the safety patrol is the Communist Party of China. That's why I think we're managing a transition, and we're going to have to move towards strategic decoupling, especially in sensitive areas.
0: We're speaking to Steve Yates, Nation States with Yates, his podcast on the Clay and Buck Network. He's a former senior White House national security official. And Steve, the trade issue, we're going into a midterm election. The cost of everything, the cost of stuff that people need to survive, food, gas, housing, everything, front and center. The Trump-China trade, I don't know if we'd say war, but trade negotiation ongoing here. It seems that there's been some stop-start, some delays. How do you think it has gone the last 2 years, and what should be, if anything, the takeaways for Trump going forward after today?
1: Yeah, well, year one, we definitely shocked him. And it was a system that needed shocking in order to see whether something could break loose and trends could adjust. Just about a year ago, it was basically November at the APEC meeting, a truce was called where we brought, you know, catastrophic levels of tariffs down to just modestly painful levels of tariffs. And we got the Chinese to promise not to use the rare earths as leverage to scare our tech markets and our supply chains. And that has basically held. And what what we're picking up now is that truce is probably going to muddle its way forward over the next 2 to 3 months. That gets us through the next two meetings of these leaders. But we're also hearing that the Chinese promised to buy a lot of ag products and haven't done a great job of meeting those targets. They promised to buy a lot of aircraft, and we aren't well down the road on those targets. And so I think businessman Trump needs to have a little bit of an accounting with his counterpart about, this is our third meeting, not our first meeting. We got some do-outs, and you guys are a little behind. Let's do some catching up between now and the next meeting. But the truce is on through the end of this year, spilling into 2027, and to be determined from there forward.
2: Steve, obviously the continued talks with China matter a great deal. But also this situation in Iran, it doesn't seem like it's ending anytime soon. And I know you have a great deal of expertise, so many different places. Where do you see Iran going? And how do you think, if at all, the situation in Iran is impacting the relationship between China and the United States, particularly because early on we saw China just say, hey, we're not going to buy as much oil and gas, which helped to avoid the increase of oil and gas nationwide, since it's a global commodity. Where does this go from here in your mind? How do we extricate ourselves? What will this look like between now, certainly the election, but between now and the end of the year?
1: Well, the China angle is a little troubling to me, just that I don't really think that we have held them very accountable for what their role has been, from everything from sharing targeting data and technology that has been used against us and our troops in a conflict, to breaking of sanctions over many decades, and including some during this conflict. They are very dependent on that energy, and they have suffered a bit, but these totalitarian regimes don't really care that much if their people get pinched a bit. So they've weathered through. There's talk that they are offering to help get Iran to make a deal if we will promise to put the Taiwan arms sales off indefinitely. That would be, I would say, in Trump parlance, a bad deal. If they could have stopped this, they should have done that 6 months ago. But I think basically the Iran situation, it all depends on what the president means by he's going to do something decisive after the election. And I don't have a good read on, does that mean he wants to make a deal that I might have some doubts is durable, or are we going to use some kinetic activity to hit the IRGC, the Revolutionary Guard, because they're the ones that keep breaking every truce. And for the life of me, I don't know why we're not better on evidence and communications about the volume of oil that is making its way out. Our supply of oil and gas is better than what a lot of market analysts are saying and what the insurers are saying, and that keeps panic prices high. So that pain point remains through the midterms, which is very disappointing to me. But ultimately, the president has options. I just can't read which ones he wants to use after the midterms and why we wait till then.
3: Steve, if you had to tell us, in your estimation, back to the Taiwan issue for a second, which again is really top of the agenda for Beijing and certainly something we have to pay close attention to for reasons we've discussed before on the show, are we in greater danger over the next year than ever before, you think, of a Chinese action, perhaps the slow strangulation blockade method that some are worried about? Or do you think that things are actually a little bit of a detente is too strong a word, but a lull? Where do you think the threat is for a Chinese invasion of Taiwan?
1: I think we're basically in a holding pattern, which isn't a great pattern because it includes a lot of coercion by China against Taiwan, but also against Japan and the Philippines. But our partners have been somewhat rising to the occasion to push back about that. They're making their societies a bit more resilient. Xi Jinping, in his wisdom, has chosen to purge like 80% of top military leaders over recent times, and they go through a bit of their own political cycle over the next year. So we may just be buying some time to get through 2027. Which puts us bullseye in a magical year of 2028 when a new leader of Taiwan gets elected and a new leader of the United States gets elected, and China could play around during that window. But the talk of 2027, I think that horizon is pushed out a bit. If not for what we and our friends have done, it's sort of what Xi has done to his own forces that puts doubts about what they could do by way of joint operations until they settle on personnel and operations.
2: Last question for you, Steve. A lot of Cuba talk recently. Is there an analogy between what the United States has to think about what we do with Cuba and what China thinks they should be able to do with Taiwan based on both of these being outlying islands not far from the mainland, that both countries would like to have more control over. Is there an analogy there? Should we be thinking about it as we make determinations on what we do with Cuba?
1: Well, certainly the Chinese draw those analogies. Now, it's hard to compare the fourth wealthiest stock market and possibly one of the higher GDPs per capita in the world in the island of Taiwan with crusty communist Cuba at this point after multiple generations of the Castro and descendants. And so it would be a bad economic trade if we ever fell into that kind of comparison. But the Chinese definitely push it, and they sort of say, well, how would you feel if we were providing major, you know, $14 billion worth of arms to Cuba, not far off of Florida? And my response to that is, you go ahead and try. I think we've got good chances here of stopping you from being able to do that. But the real truth of the matter is that Taiwan has a lot of capabilities of its own. We have a much different risk calculus there where we can help them do more for themselves. The Cuba falling really is their own doing. And I'm very, very curious if this is another one of those things after the midterms. Secretary Rubio knows that island better than anyone. And there are options. I wonder what we aim to do. Is it a Venezuela kind of thing? Or are we going to do more of an Iran blockade and freeze them until they sort of descend into chaos?
2: Good stuff, Steve Yates, the Nation States with Yates. We encourage you to go subscribe if you enjoy this conversation. You want a greater depth of knowledge in the Clay and Buck Podcast Network. Thanks, Steve.
1: Thanks much. Take care, guys.
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0: Welcome back in, Clay and Buck. We are rolling through the Thursday edition of the program. We're going to be joined by Travis Hall, who is the actual real-life hero of the new Brad Pitt film that is out, and his dog, Bear. They're going to be on with us here at the bottom of the hour. I think you're going to enjoy this story. I did want to mention, Buck, and it's maybe one that I'll talk about tomorrow. It appears Sonny Hostin may have lied when she said that she did not vote for the cannibal to be held responsible for the murder.
1: Uh-oh. We'll see.
0: Yes.
1: All right, a fair number of people pose a good question when it comes to owning gold. Why invest in and own it, right? Very straightforward. One reason, well, the value of the dollar. We've been talking a lot about inflation and the debt. That's only going to keep getting bigger, my friends. Just look at some of these big moves you're seeing in the markets in response to it. A dollar this year might only buy 95 cents next year. The cycle goes on and on, as you know. 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
1: Battle Creek Public Schools have added a weapon detection system at Ann J. Kellogg Elementary. It follows a gun that went off in a third grade student's backpack Tuesday. No one was injured. Police are investigating exactly how the child obtained the gun. District tells families the weapon detection systems are non-invasive. The fourth generation of a Kalamazoo family is reopening their famous pumpkin farm October 1st. The farm on M43 in Kalamazoo near the Kalamazoo-Van Buren County line was bought by Myron Rhodes in 1885. It was passed to his son Ralph Rhodes and then to Gene Rhodes. Gene planted the first pumpkins in 1957. He died in 2024. His nephew, Steele Evans, and wife, Sadie, bought the farm last fall. They've renamed it Evans Acres Family Farm. Pumpkins and squash are still there. In the WKZO Newsroom, I'm Mike Alarney.
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3: I'm Ryan Recker. The Department of Homeland Security has issued a statement on a fatal West Michigan crash involving ICE officers, and they want to make it clear they were not chasing the suspect when he crashed into a tree. Sunday in Grand Rapids, ICE officers attempted a targeted stop with a known illegal alien. They say officers attempted to identify the driver, but he fled at a high rate of speed. Officers immediately discontinued the enforcement out of safety concerns, and they say a short time later they saw smoke nearly a half mile away where the driver crashed into a tree and caught fire. Estimated he was going well over 100 miles an hour. He was pronounced dead on the scene. That's where they learned the driver was Mario Coronado Juarez, an illegal alien from Guatemala, but not the registered driver of the vehicle. According to the latest numbers from the Commerce Department, new home sales surged to an 8-month high in August as buyers took advantage of the incentives that were available. And while new home sales were up, overall home sales were down 2%. I'm Ryan Recker for the Michigan News Network.
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1: The very quiet pattern continues for West Michigan. Blue skies and sunshine today with high temperatures in the upper 60s. Winds continue to come from the east at 10 to 15 miles per hour. More cloud cover tonight, a low near 48, and a bit more cloud cover on Friday, keeping high temperatures in the mid-60s. As we look ahead to the weekend, we'll warm gradually. 70s start to pop up Sunday and Monday. Next chance for rain holds off until Wednesday. Tracking West Michigan's weather, I'm Storm Team 8 meteorologist Sarah Flynn.
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0: Welcome back to Clay and Buck, where we bring together some of your absolute favorite things, like, for example, our military and dogs, and an upcoming Brad Pitt movie. It's actually coming out tomorrow, which is called Heart of the Beast. But we're joined by somebody who can tell us about the real-life version of what you see in this movie, which is the dogs that are the military canines that have been deployed in combat roles, done amazing stuff. Travis Hall joins us now. He's a former dog handler with the 5th Special Forces, serving with 20th Special Forces, and founder of Second Chance Canine Service Dogs. Travis, thank you for your service. And I know you're joined by Kuma, your current dog, which is very cool. I am an absolute dog fanatic, so I'm very psyched that you have your dog with you. You went to, first just tell us a little bit about this. You went to the Heart of the Beast premiere in Tennessee because the movie's about Brad Pitt as a special forces dog handler who gets, you know, kind of up in the wilderness up north in a plane crash, shows some of his military stuff. You live that real life. Tell us about it.
1: Oh, man, where to start? So Bear and I, we're one of the first dog handlers in special forces. I was due to transfer to a different unit and I wanted to stay longer. And the only thing I could do was be a dog handler. And so I jumped on it and it was the best career, the move I've ever had. I truly enjoyed being a dog handler and I had so much fun and deployed and loved every second of what my dog and I did together in Iraq. It was an amazing opportunity.
2: Tell us what the dogs do, because I think for a lot of people out there, they're fascinated by this story. But so in Iraq, you and your dog, a day-to-day normal life would be what would be like what?
1: So the dog's specialties were bombs, bites, and tracking. So they were bomb dogs that would smell out bombs, you know, roadside bombs or, you know, in houses and stuff like that. There were tracking dogs that could track someone if they, you know, left the target and we had to go search them out. And they were bite dogs or apprehension dogs in that as well. So we were looking for a very specific, hard to find dog that just was like one of 100 dogs, just like Green Berets, you know, 99 test, one will win is Green Beret. It's exactly the same. They were amazing. They could do anything.
0: I mean, give us some sense of the, both the training and also, you know, a lot of people think, and I'll tell you, Travis, you know, I have a little fluffy doodle. I don't think she's ready for any combat roles, but I think she's smart. She outsmarts me sometimes, gets me to give her food from the table with all of her little maneuvers. What kind of stuff can the most highly trained special forces canine, you as a handler who saw this firsthand, I mean, what kind of stuff, first of all, you have to do to train them, and second of all, just in terms of their intelligence, their problem solving, give us some examples of what you saw out in the field downrange in Iraq.
1: Man, it's so crazy because the dogs and you become so connected, and they show that in the film. You know, they show that crossover to where the dog is so in tune with his handler and how they are able to accomplish things together in the film that had nothing to do with military service, but like they do a really good job of showing how they built that bond together, and they'll do anything and go anywhere for each other.

0: For us, what we would do in Iraq, a typical day would be, you know, sleep through the day, work on targeting that evening, you know, and then when a trigger went up, we would, you know, we would jock up, the dog would jock up just like I would, you know, and we would go out and we would apprehend these like top 10 terrorists, you know, in Iraq, and kind of, you know, just use the dog as like this just amplifier for everything that we were trying to accomplish. You know, he could smell better than I could. He could hunt better than I could. He could, you know, he could apprehend better than I could. And just to have him with me, you know, all I felt so safe and so secure. Like I wasn't worried about anything, you know.
1: Did Bear have the titanium inserts? That actually comes up in the movie trailer. Odin, the dog from the Brad Pitt movie, which comes out tomorrow, they talk about having titanium inserts on the teeth. Is that real? And did Bear have that?
0: It's real, but only when the dogs break their natural teeth. So if a dog does a bite and some, you know, like, and the guy breaks their teeth, we'll replace their teeth with titaniums to give them more time as that military working dog. So it's 100% real. They did a great job. They crushed so many of the aspects of what it would be like to be a military dog handler and, you know, the dog itself. It was really good. They did have a Navy SEAL as their technical advisor on set, which I wish they had reached out to a Green Beret, because there were so many opportunities for Easter eggs, you know, like ODA shirts, the knife I could have loaned him my Yarbrough knife, you know, like things like that, that would have just like pushed it over the top. It was already a great movie.
2: How does a movie like this get made? A couple of questions. When did you become aware that it might occur? Did you meet Brad Pitt? Did you meet anybody affiliated with the film? And why should people listening to us right now potentially go check this movie out?
0: I did not meet Brad Pitt. He had, from what I understand, an extremely packed schedule while I was here. They were doing all kinds of rescue work and everything else. So no, I did not meet him. We got invited by Paramount to watch the film just as a courtesy, because somebody in the industry sent them our name and told them that, hey, there's so many parallels in this guy's career with this dog. And I think the reason people should go see this film is because, you know, we're aging out, you know, like us GWAT veterans are starting to age out. I'm in my early 50s, and I did 20 years of GWAT, you know, of Global War on Terror. And so like these stories need to start being told, and we need to tell them in a way that honors both the Green Berets, the dogs, the Navy SEALs, all of those things. And, you know, just to make it that these films is just such a good way for that to happen. You can see on the screen that Brad Pitt and this dog have an incredible bond. Imagine that had been my dog, you know, like, you know, him and I do, like, we adventured when he retired. We would go out and camp and travel the world and all the same things they highlight in the film. I just never had a heart attack and crashed an airplane is all.
1: Well, we're happy about that. We're speaking to Travis Hall, former dog handler, 5th Special Forces, and he's talking to us about the sort of real life realities of being a spec ops dog handler, the canine relationship, because this big movie's coming out with Brad Pitt tomorrow, Heart of the Beast. He was at the premiere in Tennessee, which is very cool. By the way, Clay, credit to Paramount for actually reaching out to real deal dog handlers from the veteran community and having
2: and doing the premiere in Nashville, which was very well received here as opposed to Hollywood, like they do a lot of these.
1: And also, like I said, I love dogs, Travis, and so I just have some questions about this. It was Bear a, from what I see, it's usually, and by the way, I was in Iraq and Afghanistan with the agency a long time ago, so I actually spent some time with dog handlers there, remember some things like a lot of Belgian Malinois, some German Shepherds, some Dutch Shepherds I came across too, just in terms of the breeds, the differences. We got a lot of dog nerds in this audience, people who are dog breeders. They love their dogs. Like, you know, we got dog people listening. Differences in the capabilities of those breeds. How did you pick it? Any others that I'm leaving out that the spec ops community likes to deploy? Talk to me about that part of it.
0: We do have some labs in there somewhere, but those are mostly like single purpose, you know, checking out bombs and stuff like that. But I don't know how we chose. When I got my dog, my dog came from overseas to kennel here in the States, which we then purchased. Come here, Kim. don't be running off we'd then purchased. And then, you know, it got to us. We spent about 6 weeks with that dog, if I remember right, the first initial training. And then we would go to a little more advanced training at Fort Bragg, which was an additional 6 weeks. I went through both basic, advanced, and kennel master and master trainer. So I went through quite a bit of schooling when I picked up my dog. And then we also deployed 4 times. So we went to Iraq 4 times in about a 3.5 or 4 year period. So, you know, it was just back to back, you know, hanging out, working with like agency folk and working, you know, working for those ODAs that needed us to be able to, you know, have that dog.
1: Accomplish the mission. Yeah. I just want to ask also about Second Chance Canine Service Dogs. You're the founder of this organization. Tell us about that.
0: Yeah. So I Bear retired to me reluctantly. That dog had, you know, he'd bitten a lot of people. He had ended some really bad people's lives. And so they had a hard time. They were thinking that they didn't want to give him to me as in retirement, which is what they normally do. And so we fought it and we got him, and he just turned out to be the coolest thing to happen to me post-military. So we took all of those lessons that we learned from the military and we poured them into Bear, and we poured them into this organization, and kind of, you know, built something that we feel like is going to save special operations veterans' lives. We're a mental health organization by trade. We do PTSD and traumatic brain injury service dogs. And so because our guys went overseas and worked so closely and so well with these dogs, we've chosen to work with Malinois, German Shepherds, Belgian, Dutch Shepherds, all the Shepherds. If it's got pointy ears and you would have found it overseas, that's the dog we want to work with, because our veterans trust that dog so much. They did a really good job showing that team environment with Brad Pitt and Odin. Uber is his real name, and that's what we're trying to do. And with this organization is we're trying to recreate the team environment that special operations, you know, Green Berets, Navy SEALs, Rangers, ASOC, PJs, they all leave that behind when they retire. And we're trying to make that team environment them again, but with their canine best friend.
1: My wife would make me ask you this question. Does Kuma, your dog now, foot of the bed, bed on the floor, oh, where does Kuma sleep?
0: Oh, like on top of me. He's a cuddle bug. So yeah, he's a cuddle bug. So if he's Little Spoon, I'm Big Spoon. He doesn't want to cuddle until the end of the night. At the end of the night, when he's finally done chasing all the, you know, the toys outside and playing with all the other dogs, and he's pooped out, he comes to bed with me. Come here, kid. Come up. Come here. He comes to bed with me, and he jumps in bed. And
1: aww.
0: He gets between me and mama, you know, and he pretty much controls the whole bed.
1: And Kuma's a Mallee, right? I can see on the feed here. The Malinois?
0: Yeah. Oh, yeah. Oh, yeah. So yeah. Kuma's a rescue. We actually worked with Georgia State Police and rescued him from a big abuse case when he was a puppy. We DNA'd him because we didn't know where he came from. And he's 100% Malinois. He's just a really big one.
1: Yeah.
0: He's massive.
1: He looks like he could take down a terrorist, but he did just kiss your face while we were talking to you. So seems like a sweet, yeah. Seems like a sweet boy. Man, I love the place. One more for you, Clay, or we I was just gonna ask him if he says everyone should. So you approve the movie? The movie's good.
0: 100%, definitely go see it. Go see the movie in the theaters. It's gonna give you an experience that you wouldn't get seeing it on streaming. Definitely go see it in the theaters, and definitely appreciate what they're doing with that film and how they're trying to not only highlight what we did, but also do some rescue in there as well.
1: And what's your website for your organization, just for people, we got a lot of veterans listening?
0: SecondChanceCanine.com is our website. We've got the socials everybody has. We're just so thankful for you guys and this opportunity. It's been awesome. And, I'm super excited for this film.
1: Rutt says you're amazing, and Rutt is never wrong. So that's
2: awesome.
1: That's high praise. Thank you so much, man. Thank you, Travis Hall. And people go check out the organization.
0: All right, guys. Thank you.
1: Thank you. Speaking of our veterans, this would be a big weekend for our sponsor, Tunnel to Towers. This Sunday is their annual 5K run walk through the Brooklyn Battery Tunnel, their signature event of the year. Producer Ali participates. Our friend Cash Patel has done it a bunch of times, as have many of you in this audience. My wife, Carrie, has done it, by the way. She did the Tunnel to Towers event. And tomorrow, Carrie and I are going to be in New York City attending a Tunnel to Towers event to kick the whole thing off. This is the 25th year for T2T, looking after our first responders and fallen heroes. 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

0: Welcome back in. Our thanks to Travis Hall. Heart of the Beast is the movie that we were just talking about, one that I think many people out there may well end up enjoying. I teased this buck coming out of Alaska, so I might as well go ahead and come back to it. New York Times has a big investigation into Dan Sullivan's opponent, the Democrat, Mary Peltota, or something like that is her name. And she is accused, Buck, of regularly calling her staff retards. Also denigrating them in a way with a word that I cannot use, but would suggest that they are not straight. And also potentially shoving a man on her staff. They posted her private text messages. Let me just say this, Buck. I think you probably would sign off on this. Sharing private text messages is a dirtbag move. Whether you are an employee or not, my general response on that is, hey, this is ridiculous. But she says she's not responsible for all this behavior because they said her husband died recently and that was the reason for all of this. That is the campaign's official comment.
1: Yeah. Well, there you go.
0: This is one of the battleground states. For those of you who remember, they're trying to run a fake Dan Sullivan. So Democrats have got all of their dirty tricks out.
2: I think almost all behavior now, Clay, unless it is like felonious, criminal, and proven, no one cares. Like no one expects their politicians. I shouldn't say no one because a lot of you going to yell at me. I do, but I mean, you know, we make allowances to everybody for sketchy behavior on the right. People just want what they want from their politicians and they don't expect character anymore in the aggregate. I'll say that, in the aggregate. G. John in Louisville, Kentucky, play it.
3: I mean, that one caller, it really comes off poorly when you're like, just tell people to save. This is why they're electing Mamdani's. It's because old guys on the front porch in the rocking chair are yelling at the young kids to save. There's nothing to save. They can't afford to live. And that's why they're lashing out by electing these crazy people. And so, like, what you're saying, that's not helping our cause when you just yell at people to save more.
2: Right. Just to be clear, we didn't say that. He's referring to what a caller said. But there is a debate here. And, Clay, I do think that in the messaging side of things, save more is true. But it's tough to tell people who have not been able to participate in the capital markets or the housing industry or housing world, just save more.
0: I also think, and this is me trying to be optimistic, they're every generation when they're 20 thinks, I'm never going to be able to afford a house. I've never heard anybody who was like, man, houses are so cheap. It's kind of like my argument, Buck. Have you ever heard women say, there's too many good men out there? For my whole life, all I've heard from women is, oh, there's no good men out there to find. I've rarely, if ever, heard men say, hey, I can't find a girl. It's always women saying there are no good men out there and then they won't date the actual good men. I feel like don't look up and worry about where you need to be at 38 or 42. Just start. I really think it's going to work out. We'll see you back Tuesday, right, Buck?
4: Speaking truth and having fun. Clay Travis and Buck Sexton. WKZO.
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11: A mass walkout at the United Nations. I'm Lisa Brady, Fox News. Dozens of world leaders walking out as the Israeli Prime Minister was about to begin his address to the UN General Assembly.
12: If there are any other moral cowards who haven't yet left this hall, please do so now. Thank you very much.
11: Benjamin Netanyahu defending Israel's response to Hamas attacks, and he says attacking Iran's nuclear facilities was one of his easiest decisions as prime minister.
12: In defending itself, Israel is also defending many of the countries whose delegates just left this hall.
11: He says many of those leaders have offered thanks privately for taking out Iran's nukes, calling it mind-blowing hypocrisy. Netanyahu pledging to keep defending Israel, saying they have no other state and no other choice. This after Palestinian Authority President Mahmoud Abbas accused Israel of a genocidal war.
13: What is taking place in Gaza, the West Bank, and East Jerusalem are not isolated incidents, but rather a malicious colonial scheme aimed at making the lives of Palestinians more difficult in their homeland and forcing them to leave it.
11: Abbas speaking in a pre-recorded message after the Trump administration denied a visa for him to appear in person. A call for common ground on artificial intelligence from China's president at the White House.
14: We have both the capability and responsibility to develop and manage AI for good.
11: Through a translator, President Xi also says to ensure AI development is always under human control. President Trump's warm welcome for him facing some criticism over Iran.
15: China is the biggest buyer, biggest customer of Iranian oil. And so far, the U.S. has not sanctioned Chinese banks. That's a problem for some China hawks on the Hill, including Republicans.
11: Fox's Aisha Hosni at the White House. 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
11: The U.S. Senate just rejecting a war powers resolution against military action in Iran. The vote was 49 to 50, with one Democrat, Pennsylvania Senator John Fetterman, voting with Republicans to kill the resolution, and four Republicans voting with Democrats in favor of it. Two senators did not vote. An American CEO is accused of concealing that his Virginia-based company was controlled from Moscow. His Russian business partner arrested in London.
19: The Department of Justice alleges Lee Reber of Boise, Idaho, helped Russian nationals hide their ownership of a digital forensics firm. He allegedly worked with Moscow-based Oleg Davidov to pitch oxygen forensics software to U.S. agencies. The software, purportedly American but really developed in Russia, had previously been sold to the FSB, the intelligence agency successor to the KGB. Prosecutors say Russians made big decisions at the firm, set Reber's compensation, and controlled Oxygen's bank accounts. Davidov was arrested at London's Heathrow Airport, and American authorities are seeking his extradition. Jonathan Savage, Fox News.
11: A fast-approaching deadline in Michigan for people to claim their share of money from the Flint water crisis settlement.
20: A court says it's missing necessary signatures from some adults who were minors when their paperwork was submitted. Some claims are also missing Social Security numbers. The more than $620 million settlement was approved in March of 2022 after a public health emergency that began in April of 2014 when the city of Flint, Michigan switched its drinking water source from Detroit's system to the Flint River to cut costs. But that switch caused water distribution pipes to corrode, leaching lead and other contaminants into Flint's municipal drinking water.
11: Fox's Paul Stevens. The paperwork deadline is October 8th. An hour to the close on Wall Street. Stocks are lower. The Dow down 186 points. I'm Lisa Brady, Fox News.
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22: Battle Creek police arresting a 20-year-old man after they carried out a search warrant at a Springfield apartment around 7:30 Tuesday night. Officers found the man inside the apartment in the 700 block of Avenue A. They seized firearm parts, tools, ammunition consistent with firearm manufacturing. He was lodged in the Calhoun County Jail on weapons charges and a bond condition violation. The department's specialized units and the Calhoun County Sheriff's Office assisted with the search. The Michigan Department of Natural Resources is rescuing 27 lake sturgeon that were stranded by low water conditions on the Ontonagon River in the Upper Peninsula. DNR says they moved the fish to deeper water after they were found by a group of hikers back on August 23rd. They were joined in the search for the lake sturgeon by the Keweenaw Bay Indian Community and Upper Peninsula Power Company. Hikers only saw three of the sturgeon in the channel. I'm Michael Arney, WKZO News.
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28: Yo, man.
27: Okay, David, what is the deal with Abdul?
28: Yes.
27: Did he really say this?
28: Well, the Michigan Senate candidate, Abdul El-Sayed, he did some college town hall, and one student, who is Iranian-American, said his family had been abused, tortured by the regime in Iran, and asked for El-Sayed's thoughts because, you know, one of the things that we heard from him, this was during the primary, El-Sayed said, well, I don't want to really put a comment or put out a comment on the death of the Supreme Leader because there are a lot of people in Dearborn, Michigan who are sad right now.
27: Right.
28: So the student wanted to hear about that.
27: Okay.
29: We heard you, Abdul, a leaked audio tape of you saying that you didn't want to comment on Supreme Leader Khamenei's death and that people in Dearborn were sad when he died. And I just have a simple question, Abdul. That silence had a gaping hole in our community, and I want to ask if you regret that silence. I want to ask if you renounce the people that held vigils, that supported this terrorist for all the stuff that he's done. I wanted to ask if you stand unequivocally against the IRGC, against the Islamic Republic of Iran that has killed 50,000 protesters, Abdul. I haven't heard anything from you about the protesters, Abdul. Please.
30: I appreciate your question, and thank you.
28: Okay. Here we go. The dance has begun.
0: I appreciate you bringing it up.
1: Boy, that was impassioned, and I don't blame him. Okay, I can't wait for this. Go.
30: For too long and too often, when we think about our role in the world, we have turned ourselves into the world's policemen. And I think what we all want, what we all need, is more democracy, more freedom in the world, but also an understanding of what we actually can and should do with respect to that. And here's my point. One can disagree with the governance of a foreign country. One can stand in solidarity with freedom and democracy movements. But my worry is when one decides that we are going to go in and take out the leadership of a foreign government. Because here's what happens.
1: Oh.
30: A lot of times, that frustration gets used to justify corporate interests that have a real stake in the natural resources in a particular country. See what I mean?
0: Nope. Sorry.
1: I mean, you
0: disqualifier.
1: Yeah, dude, it's incredible, man.
2: It is. That's incredible.
1: Now, granted, I mean, him and ties to what are now considered terrorist organizations, that's troubling. But just for the sake of argument, let's just say that he doesn't approve of the Iranian regime, doesn't approve of the IRGC, all of that, but knows he can't say it because if he's going to win this race, he's going to need virtually 100% of the Muslim vote in Michigan.
0: Yep.
1: That is grim as hell, fellas, because you have a guy who is pandering to the whims of people who support terrorist organizations.
0: Correct. Yeah, there are a lot of people that will just stay in the shadows and wait for their power to come to them inch by inch. And there are others that are just out in the open with what they really want.
2: Are we supposed to pretend they're not building a nuclear weapon?
0: Or you're talking about Iran now?
2: Yeah, right. Yeah.
0: Well, dude, it doesn't matter in this question. I mean, them out.
1: Yeah.
0: They've been the greatest sponsor of terror in the world.
2: Of course.
0: But you don't want to say anything bad about him because it might upset some people.
1: Right. Well, and
0: your people.
1: And yeah, and I think you can still have the take credibly to say, hey, I don't think this was the right thing to do. I haven't been convinced that they were so close to building a nuclear weapon, yada, yada, yada. But you say that after, well, of course, we don't support the regime that slaughters innocent protesters en masse. Mm-hmm. Of course we don't support a regime that is responsible for basically every single roadside bomb casualty in the global war on terror. You can say those things, but he can't because he's afraid that if he loses a few votes... Wait, yeah. This is the most bizarre constituency that I've ever seen pandered to in American politics in my lifetime.
0: But it's a group of people that want to bring the country down, and people don't want to recognize it. It's freaking mind-blowing. It's like this crazy sort of toxic empathy of, well, they just want to be good neighbors like everybody else and share in the American dream. No, they freaking don't.
2: And every day I'm reading about some election in some state that I wasn't even aware of, a congressional election or even a statewide election, where another one of these people is going to win.
0: Yes. Yeah.
2: And I say to myself, I don't understand what's happening here. I can't make heads or tails of it. I don't get it.
0: I think there will be some clarity by the end of this hour.
2: I hope you're right, because
0: when we get to what's your story, for my story, it'll be tackled
2: today.
0: Some
2: of these races, the population is very small with that particular group of people who want to destroy America, of course.
0: Sure.
2: But they're running towards them anyway.
0: Yes, it is this wild thing, man.
2: Because there's a bunch of people who aren't affiliated with it that are so afraid they're going to look bad.
0: Oh, yeah, yeah, yeah.
2: You don't want to be bigoted. We're not bigots. We're not Islamophobes.
0: So you have the Muslim faction. You've got the Democratic Socialist faction. The far left, call them whatever you want. Mm-hmm. Then there's the part of Antifa, all those loons, all coming together, basically, in some ways, using one another to get what they want.
1: Yeah.
0: But who wins that battle in the end? As it grows, the Muslim Americans win that battle. You saw it in Dearborn.
2: Yes.
0: different places where all of a sudden, you know what, that gay pride parade thing you did, we're not doing that crap anymore. Because we got power now. Before, we'll put up with it, but not anymore. And then the other people are like, wait, they're our friends and neighbors. We didn't see this coming.
1: Right. Well, the lady running in Washington.
2: Yes.
1: Who says, yeah, I'm not going to prominently talk about LGBTQ rights because there's a large Muslim population. It's well, like, what are you doing?
2: Yes.
0: Exactly.
2: Look what's going on in Los Angeles right now. I mean, the mayoral race, Karen Bass is behind now.
0: I hadn't heard that.
2: Yes.
0: Bass is behind?
1: That's according to the prediction markets.
2: Right.
0: Okay.
1: So take that for what it's worth.
2: And again, you've got two of the largest cities in the country that are going to be run by radical Muslims.
0: Wait a second. Is that lady a radical Muslim? I thought she was just a nut socialist.
1: She's a communist.
0: Yeah, I don't think she's Muslim, Scott.
2: Okay.
0: Anyway, with Abdul El Sayed, it's not just this part of him. Like, past statements come up all the time. You already said in the past about cars? I don't know if you heard that or not.
1: Uh-uh.
0: Oh, roll it.
30: Cars are a big deal in Detroit, whether or not you like them. You know, I had one person make an argument to me that I probably agree with, but like, cars are the modern-day cigarette. They're like this, like, why do we do it this way?
0: Yeah, cars are like the cigarette.
1: Yeah.
0: Got to do away with that.
1: Mm-hmm.
0: Bad for you. What?
2: Yeah,
0: good luck with all of that.
1: That's a good selling point in Michigan.
0: No kidding. It's wild, man. And then, I don't know, did you hear the Iranian president, not the gay Ayatollah, but the acting president yesterday speaking to the UN?
1: Yeah.
0: It doesn't sound like anybody's ready to make a deal, at least to me.
3: He must know that the resistance of the Iranian people will only increase in the face of sanctions, increased pressure, increased bullying. We will never bow our head or bend at the knee.
0: Okay.
2: All right.
0: So there you go.
2: Well, so sounds like our meetings that Jared Kushner's having aren't working?
1: Well, it sounds like Roads and Bridges Day.
0: Man, oh, man. So there you go.
2: I agree with him. They won't.
0: They won't what?
2: Bend their knee.
0: Probably not.
2: No matter how many sanctions or bombs or whatever. I mean,
0: a lot of times it will say whatever to get them through the next phase. It's always sort of the stall. And if the prediction's right, wait till the midterms are over and then there's some sort of deal struck. We'll see.
2: Yep.
0: I'm not counting on it. We'll put it that way. Meanwhile, you got another foe here with us, and that's China.
1: Mm-hmm.
0: President Xi. And, of course, isn't it every time she comes, somebody's rolling out the red carpet? This is nothing new.
1: Well, yeah. I mean, well, Gavin Newsom cleaned up San Francisco for like 48 hours.
0: Yes. It was amazing when you actually could see that happen. But there are some Democrats that are talking tough now that don't like it. You got the war hero Blumenthal, and you got Chuck Schumer yapping about that.
4: Well, today, as Trump wines and dines President Xi at the White House, he has a choice to make. Once again, bend the knee to the CCP or to stand up to Xi.
5: The president should not be fetting and praising Xi. He should be telling him, knock it off.
0: Knock it off.
1: Knock
0: it works
1: off.
0: So well for Big O.
1: Yeah.
0: Don't.
2: Don't.
0: Oh, that was Biden. Yeah.
1: Yeah.
0: Don't. Yeah. Yeah. Highly respected, both of them.
1: Mm-hmm.
0: So, yeah, we'll be keeping an eye on all of that today. And then you said somebody is doing rebellion as self-care?
1: Yes.
0: Who is that?
1: That would be former Rage Against the Machine guitarist Tom Morello.
0: Oh, come on,
1: yeah,
0: man.
1: He's got a new album coming out tomorrow. And, so he's making the rounds, doing interviews, and it's embarrassing. This was on the Daily Show when he was talking about why he wanted to put this record out and why it's so important.
0: Is it just an album of riffs? Because he's good at riffs, and that's about it.
1: He's really good at riffs, but yeah.
0: But no, we got lyrics and guest singers.
1: Oh, boy. I heard the lead single on it, and it's just a guy talking. And I don't know if it's him or if it's his. He worked with his son on this, so I don't know if it's his son who's talking over it. It's bad. It's really.
0: Okay.
1: Yeah.
0: But this is him talking.
1: This is him talking on The Daily Show about the album.
0: All right.
6: Also, this is a record that it's like it's rebellion as self-care. you know, in these troubled times. And it's also music as resistance in a time. I mean, first of all, every act of art now is an act of resistance. You know, every truth spoken, you know, every truth spoken is a glimmer of light in the gathering darkness. And every riff rocked can serve as a bulwark to the against the rising tide of authoritarianism. And that's what this record is.
0: Yeah, because it's worked for you so far. You've been raging for what? The better part of 35 years?
1: That's 62.
0: Oh, gosh.
2: Yeah, the machine is still standing tall.
0: All right. You know what we've never done? Friday Five? Most overrated guitarist all time. I'm trying to think of one that is more overrated, that is like held in this regard.
2: Than Tom Morello?
0: Yes. Just out of curiosity.
2: I'm out of options here.
0: What do you think of that? And hit Robbins up on Facebook with that.
2: Who's more...
0: The five overrated stories we're watching today in overrated crap.
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0: The Markley Van Camp and Robbins Show. Jamie Markley, David Van Camp, Scott Robbins, thank you for being here. Appreciate it. You know what it's time for. The five stories we're watching today.
1: One, two, three, four, five.
2: Okay, number five. Canadian Prime Minister Mark Carney tells the New York Times he's prepared for the possibility of President Trump ordering a military invasion of Canada.
3: Oh, my gosh.
2: What?
3: The fear-mongering.
4: When did this happen? What's going on?
2: Just told the New York Times in a newly published interview, yes. Number four, Democrat Senate candidate in Alaska, Mary Peltola, is accused of assaulting a staffer. Also said in a text chain, I hope, quote, she dies of a botched abortion, talking about a woman on the board of a Planned Parenthood chapter, and calling staffers homophobic slurs and the R word. Her campaign said in 2023 she sometimes struggled to deal with her grief at times because she lost her husband and mother within just a few months. So I guess that's the excuse now.
3: That can cause you to just go R-word on people?
2: Yeah.
3: I okay. So.
4: And hope they die?
3: Man, that's right. Oof, that's dark.
4: Boy, howdy.
2: At least she didn't strangle any kids, I guess. Wow. Number three, overnight, a judge temporarily restored the press passes for CNN, MS Now, and Politico. While the case moves forward, the judge said the White House hadn't given the outlets adequate due process. And apparently, some of the reporters had been denied access again today. Just hadn't updated the system, you see.
3: Oh, boy.
2: Yeah.
3: Just poking the bear.
2: Yeah. Number two, Chinese leader Xi Jinping is at the White House today for a whole bunch of meetings. And then number one. Well, it's number one in my book. NBC News wants you to know something. It's huge. This is the actual headline. Keeping your fridge and freezer closed is the best way to keep food fresh for as long as possible.
4: No wonder. I've been opening and just leaving it open.
2: I know.
4: So I'm supposed to close it?
2: Am I supposed to plug it in? Because maybe that's the problem.
3: Well, I got to admit, summertime, I get hot. I just stand there with the fridge open just stand there in the glory.
4: For hours.
3: And then I wondered, why is the food spoiled?
4: I don't know.
2: I know, man. 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Can't keep those eggs fresh.
4: Now, that's a great tip you can use, though.
2: Absolutely, it is. Yeah. Those are the top five stories that we're watching today, Scott.
4: Yep. 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
3: You know, I was partially joking when I said we will talk about things that are overrated.
2: Yeah.
3: Actually, that was just a big topic of conversation online. People were saying, what's overrated out there? So all sorts of people were weighing in. Mm. Some said business travel. Because everybody thinks it's amazing. Oh, you get to go to different places. But no one realizes, as they say, the long hours, the crappy meals, and the bland hotels.
4: Spend any time in an airport.
3: Yeah. People get delayed all the time, Scott.
4: I understand that, but it's just, gosh, dang.
3: Yeah, my son got delayed the same airport. That was a couple of weeks ago. Yeah. It happens. Somebody else said, being a chef. Because people always think it's cool and say things like, I wish I could do something like that. But they're like, being a chef's brutal.
2: That is, man. I mean, there's a reason why, like, drug use and alcohol abuse is sky high in that community. Because it is super high pressure. If you're at a nice restaurant.
3: Right.
2: Really high pressure.
3: Somebody else said making movies for a living. Yeah. It was just hurry up and wait.
4: You studied that, David.
3: And they said it's physically brutal.
4: Yeah.
3: Well, is it?
2: Depends on what you're doing, but...
3: That's what I wondered.
2: Yeah.
3: They said, you know, hauling this gear around, all that sort of stuff. Other people said live music. And I kind of get what they're saying because they talk about, at some point, it just becomes exhausting. The people, the loud volume, I don't mind that. The prices, the parking, the egos. Sometimes I just sit at home with some headphones. It's good enough for me. It all depends on... Yeah. Who you're seeing, and was it worth it?
4: Mm-hmm.
3: Once you're like, man, that wasn't worth it. Yeah. All of the hassle and the money and everything else. Yeah. And then this, so many people have said this, as far as being overrated, owning a boat.
2: Oh, yeah.
4: Yeah, I've heard that a lot.
3: Something's always going wrong. You got to haul the boat out, get it fixed. It's expensive.
4: Put it somewhere in the winter.
2: What's that saying? Like, the second greatest day of your life is buying the boat. The first greatest day of your life is selling the boat.
4: The boat.
3: Yes.
4: You know.
3: But, man, if you have a friend with a boat, that's cool.
2: Oh, that's awesome.
3: Well, even having a dad with a boat's not bad.
4: Yeah, you don't have to deal with it.
3: Yeah.
4: Just get the pleasure from it.
3: And then other people said driving a sports car because of the suspension. I don't know. The fun outweighs it all.
4: It does. I'm sorry, but I miss it.
3: Just get one, Scott. You deserve it. Come on, man. Okay. Kamala's back out on the road. I don't know if you noticed. There is some hilarity with that. And a round of What's Your Story coming up.
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1: The fourth generation of the Kalamazoo family is reopening their famous pumpkin farm coming up on October 1st. It's on M43 in Kalamazoo near the Kalamazoo-Van Buren County line. It was purchased by Myron Rhodes in 1885. It passed on to his son Ralph and then to Gene Rhodes. Gene planted their first pumpkins in 1957. He died in 2024. His nephew Steele Evans and wife Sadie bought the farm last fall. They've named it Evans Acres Family Farm. Pumpkins and squash are still there. They've also added a herd of goats and a coop of chickens. Calvin University will play its first home football game in their brand new stadium Saturday when they host University of Olivet. The Knights began playing NCAA Division III football in 2023. They've been playing their games at the soccer field on campus. Sold-out crowd is expected. Mike Alarney, WKZO News.
2: The Michigan News Network.
3: I'm Ryan Racker. Michigan's water infrastructure needs major upgrades over the next two decades, according to a report from the Great Lakes Water Authority. The state could need up to $85 billion. GLEWA CEO Sue Coffey says they've been speaking to legislators on a state and national level.
4: Certainly, all legislators can get behind to some degree that there is a need. What that need is and for their community varies across the state, that's for sure. But the solutions also are going to vary. And so what we wanted to do was do a well-researched, well-cited report.
3: And President Donald Trump sitting down with China's Xi Jinping today as U.S. auto industry is bracing for what could be a defining moment, whether or not Washington cracks open the door to Chinese automakers.
5: The big issue is the Chinese product are just significantly more affordable.
6: As a leading analyst with Mobility Global, Peter Nagel and his team spend their days tracking global automotive trends. Their data modeling is what industry insiders, investors, and even governments rely on. And when it comes to the possibility of Chinese vehicles entering U.S. roadways, Nagel says if current barriers to entry like tariffs and software bans were lifted, the impact would be swift.
5: We could see the Chinese approaching almost 1.7 million units of sales here in the U.S. That would be roughly an 11% market share.
6: Nagel says such a development would lead to more affordable vehicle offerings for U.S. consumers. John Hewitt, reporting for the Michigan News Network.
3: And a decomposed body found in Cass County has been identified. In August, Sheriff's Office located the body in Volinia Township, southwest of Kalamazoo, in a farm field. The West Michigan Medical Examiner's Office now identified the victim as 40-year-old Star Leyland of Niles. Anyone with information should contact the Sheriff's Office. I'm Ryan Racker for the Michigan News Network.
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2: The very quiet pattern WKZO continues for West Michigan. Blue skies and sunshine today with high temperatures in the upper 60s. Winds continue to come from the east at 10 to 15 miles per hour. More cloud cover tonight, a low near 48, and a bit more cloud cover on Friday, keeping high temperatures in the mid-60s. As we look ahead to the weekend, we'll warm gradually. 70s start to pop up Sunday and Monday. Next chance for rain holds off until Wednesday. Tracking West Michigan's weather, I'm Storm Team 8 meteorologist Sarah Flynn.
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9: Oh, Christian, not Christian.
10: Right, one of those guys. But he can put in the pastor thing in his title, and then people just say, okay, well, he's a religious guy. On MS Now, though, he was asked about getting help from Kamala Harris, and boy, he was like, no, please don't.
9: Okay.
11: The former Vice President Kamala Harris, she went to Michigan to be with Abdul al-Sayed to campaign on his behalf. Would you welcome her to campaign with you in Kansas?
12: No, I would not. Intended for her.
9: No.
12: But she would not be a help to me. We are a different kind of Democrat, and the National Democrats, some of the leaders, do not represent where the people in Kansas are. So again, I mean, no offense to Kamala Harris, but I would ask her if she wanted to come. I would say, please do not come to my state. I do not need you here.
11: You said
12: you would actually hurt me.
9: Okay. While I have no respect for this guy as promoting a false religion, at the same time, I'll give him props there for just being honest. Yeah. Because rarely do you hear that.
10: Well,
9: no, she doesn't. No. She's not going to do us any good here.
13: Having spent 3 years as a Kansan, I can understand what he's saying.
9: But at the same time, the juggernaut of popularity, Kamala Harris, you sure that she couldn't help at all? I mean, she's bringing the fire everywhere.
14: Too big to rig. Too big to rig. Too big to rig.
15: All right.
14: We've got to be too big to rig.
9: And the cackle, yes.
10: Well, he just straight up stole that, or she just straight up stole that from Trump.
9: I know. It's just hilarious to me. And what is it? It's okay to not be in love with a candidate? Like lesser of two evils sort of thing? Nonsense?
14: If you're not at the table, bring a folding chair, otherwise you might be on the menu. I'm conflating two people's sentences, you know that. It's okay to not be in love with a candidate. It's okay to vote and ask everybody else to vote because this choice is better than that one.
9: Yeah.
10: Is that her campaigning for Abdul al-Sayed?
13: I don't know. Was
9: it? It sounds like she's thinking about running for president again.
13: Sounds like she may have been to happy hour, too.
10: Well, that's a hell of an endorsement. Thanks, Kamala.
13: Slurring, too. Yeah.
9: Well, it does sound like she's an election denier, too. I don't know if you heard that.
14: They are cheating by purging voter rolls. So we say as leaders then to folks, not only must you register to vote, check your voter registration status to make sure you haven't been purged from the rolls.
9: As news comes out, all these illegals have been added since 2020 and 2021. Forget that, because she knows her people are never going to see that story.
10: Right.
9: So you can just pander that nonsense.
13: The illegals have replaced the dead.
9: True.
13: Yeah.
9: Well, and times 10.
13: Yes.
9: Yeah. All right. It's that time. We do it a couple of times a day. Go around the table. It may not be the biggest story out there, but it caught your attention. You want to bring it in. David, today, what's your story?

0: Well, you know, we've talked about this a little bit. The 1619 Project lady, Nicole Hannah-Jones.
1: Yeah.
0: She published an article, which was almost a mea culpa, saying like, oh, yeah, I put my daughter into a public school that was struggling because I thought maybe she could help lift up the rest of the class or whatever. And then suddenly she realizes her daughter is 16, can't do math, and every day is chaos at that school.
1: Brutal.
0: And so she's admitting to this, you know. Mike Solana with Pirate Wires, he puts out a newsletter and then will comment, just little quick comments on different stories that are making the rounds.
1: Yeah.
0: He goes, as the internet reels from famous anti-racist racist lady Nicole Hannah-Jones, her latest gripping psycho essay, in which she admits to providing a worse education to her daughter on her quest to benefit a bad school's community with, I'm not kidding, Nikki's mere presence. The question of what would actually improve NYC public schools was raised. Naturally, most libs have demanded more money, as $50,000 a pupil could not possibly be enough to teach a child basic math or how to read.
2: 50 grand!
0: While others meandered back to the fertile fields of everything is racist. But what if we simply separated the bad, disruptive kids from the good kids and expelled the violent sort of kids who made Jones's own daughter's life hell? Send them to another school, a scared straight program at the local prison, a farm or something. I truly don't care. Just flip the fix everything easily switch and let's move on already.
2: Yes.
3: Yes.
2: Preach, bro.
3: No kidding. Yeah.
0: The headline he gave it was, what about a bad kid farm?
2: Yeah, and make it so that bad kid never wants to go there again.
0: Yeah,
3: right.
2: Oh, man. All right, Scotty, what do you got for your story?
3: My story involves New York City, a kitten rescue group. I'm going to say this very slowly. I've been rehearsing this so I don't botch it or get us in trouble. The rescue is called Itty Bitty City Kitties. They say, I'm telling you. I went over this three times.
1: Say it faster.
3: No, I can't. I will not say it faster. I will not. Because I know where I'm going to go if it happens, because it's just natural. By the way, they are saying this group, MAGA supporters, conservatives, or even people who call themselves apolitical, can and will be rejected from adopting their cats. They posted a graphic that reads, and it's next to a little kitten looking up, no effing MAGA. Now, PETA got wind of this, and they're calling for the policy to end, arguing animal rescue should judge adopters on whether they can safely care for a cat, not on their politics. And this has become the first time ever that I've agreed with anything PETA's ever done.
1: Wow.
3: But I'm on board with him on this one.
0: I don't like that. No MAGAs ever. Yeah, they're really, really beating those charges of childless cat ladies being miserable.
3: Yeah, and I'm thinking to myself, if I have a choice between pink ear nose ring over here or the guy with the MAGA hat on to adopt a kitten,
1: right?
3: Guy on the MAGA hat wins.
1: Yeah, because all I can see is the cat himself looking at the freak woman and saying,
3: well played.
1: That's all I can see in my head.
3: Okay. Yeah, you got to force that kitty to go with that thing.
1: Sorry.
3: Yeah.
1: For my story, I had heard about this preacher for a while from a few people. His name's Philip Anthony Mitchell. He's in Atlanta. And he's doing a podcast with Josh Howerton. He's a preacher out of Dallas who has a very popular podcast. This thing was blown up yesterday all over the place. And it's interesting to hear an interview with Philip, because his preaching style, he's very passionate. Like, as an example,
4: the purpose is to bring God glory in every season of your life, in every sphere of influence that you have, in every state that you find you. I mean, this is you on your deathbed saying, I'm ready to meet my maker. I mean, like, living with a sense of purpose. Living like, you know, time is running out. Living like, you know, every day matters and counts. Do you live that way?
1: Yeah.
3: Mm.
1: It's been said he preaches like every sermon's his last one.
3: Yeah.
1: So on this podcast, what comes up is the threat, the biggest threat that we're facing. And Philip Anthony Mitchell lays that out.
5: It won't happen this time. It won't happen.
1: Well, he starts.
5: People who, for the sake of inclusion, think that we are doing people good by allowing that ideology to, can I use the word, infiltrate?
1: He's talking about Islam.
5: And invade our political sphere.
1: Fact.
5: And our social sphere for the sake of let's just be inclusive and be loving. At the expense of, we will keep giving away seats in office, and we will keep giving away seats in various legislatures across the country until the day comes where that ideology has enough political power. Can we just be honest? Until that ideology has enough political power to introduce Sharia law in America, right? And then come out from the camouflage.
6: I want to say, because yeah, there are some people who are going to listen to what you just said. Some of you are listening to what you just said, and you're rolling your eyes, and you're acting like that guy. He's overreacting. Yeah. That's overstating the case.
5: Yeah.
6: I just gently want to say, I love you. You are wrong. We literally have 1,400 years of history. And if the same thing happens for 1,400 years, you are very naive to think that it won't happen this time.
1: Yeah. And they pick it up as it rolls on.
5: And just invite the devil in.
1: That's what you're doing.
5: We're talking about an ideology that has conquered the East, has conquered most of North Africa, and has conquered, let's say it's conquering ING, all of Europe. And now it's encroaching on our shores, right? To talk like this, they will say we are closed-minded and we are hateful and we are bigoted. Yeah. At the expense of not contending and not taking a stand, not praying, our children and our grandchildren will suffer.
6: That's it.
5: Right? They will suffer the consequence of our complicit nature right now. If the church in America, in the West, does not wake up and realize the infiltration of what the enemy is doing through politics, through social media, right under our nose.
1: Yeah. I'm thinking as I'm listening to this, a lot of us understand it, know it, studying it, and a lot of people don't want to hear it. And they do. They think it's bigoted, it's this, it's that. But the same people are saying, what happened to Europe?
0: Yeah.
1: What happened in all these different countries? That's what happened, man. And so I'll just end with this. And I would say check out that podcast. It is that dude's story from where he came from is amazing. But he tells this story in college. They had a pet python and they would feed it rats. And the rat would be feeling like it was fine because it had run around for a long time, even climb over the python and had this false sense of security until the python decided to strike.
0: Yes.
1: And that's what he talks about as far as what's happening right now.
5: And this is what's happening with this ideology. It's like a python sitting in the corner, right? It's just sitting there while we are running around acting like we have a false sense of security until the day comes when it lunges. And then it wraps its grips around all of our systems, all of our policies, or it wraps its grip around everything and then chokes the life out of Christianity, chokes the life out of Western fundamentals, chokes the life out of everything until it's too late. And now we're in the grips of that python, wishing we would have did something when we had the opportunity. And for as much as people are going to push back against this one moment right here, Josh, I just invite them to come back to this podcast.
6: That's right.
5: 5 years from
6: That's
5: now,
6: right.
5: 10 years from now, if the Lord tarries 20 years from now and see, did God not raise up true voices to warn America that this is coming to your own detriment for the one who does not have ears to hear and eyes to see?
6: Bro, whenever you say stuff like that, I'm sure you get the same thing I get.
5: Yeah.
6: I always get the, hey man, you know, that ventures into the political realm or that ventures into the societal realm. Stay out of that stuff. And man, what I always say is the same thing. Hey man, if godly people won't contend, godless people will.
5: They will. Right.
6: Your choice.
5: Your choice.
1: Yeah. It's a great podcast.
3: Oh boy, howdy.
1: Yeah. Tell you what, and just hearing that dude preach, I'll just say for me, I walk away going, dang, I'm falling short. I got to step some game up.
3: Wow.
1: It's inspiring, man.
3: Very. That's happy chat. That's it for the day.
1: Well, it's not light and fluffy.
3: No, it's not.
1: Nimrod's in the news. The news update next.

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2: 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I don't feel like I slept very good. 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
11: 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You know, we had to travel a couple weeks ago, and it's shocking how I get into that hotel bed now, and it's like, oh, this sucks. 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
2: Okay, thank goodness.
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2: All right. Nimrod's in the News. New details emerging from a story that happened a little while back. 43-year-old woman in Virginia. Her name is Erin Hoops. She crashed her red Mini Cooper into a police cruiser. She kept going. Cop turned on his lights, chased her down, pulled her over. Strong odor of alcohol coming from the car. So he hauled her off to jail. When they got to the jail, Erin said she needed to use the bathroom. So they allowed it, as long as the door was cracked open. They didn't want her drinking from the sink before a breathalyzer test, okay? So Erin allegedly used the restroom, and while standing up, she placed her hands inside the toilet, scooped up a mixture of what was in there, and consumed it. Thinking that maybe that'll help with the breathalyzer. It did not work. That BAC was 0.26, more than three times the legal limit. Charged with DUI and hit and run. An awful breath. And that's Nimrod to the
0: News. WKZO.
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19: Day-long protests. Lisa Brady, Fox News. Both outside the UN and inside, where dozens of diplomats walked out as Israeli Prime Minister Benjamin Netanyahu was speaking, calling allegations of genocide in Gaza the biggest lie of the century, defending Israel's response to Hamas attacks and attacks on Iran.
20: We will continue to defend our state. We will continue to win because we have no other choice.
19: Netanyahu also had a message for the Iranian people.
20: It's only a matter of time that in Iran, something incredible will happen. The power of the people will overcome the people in power.
19: He also used the speech to accuse the New York City mayor of anti-Semitism. Mayor Zoran Mamdani just reacting by accusing the prime minister of baseless lies meant to, quote, sanitize his genocide of Palestinians. A warm welcome for China's president at the White House.
21: Military bands performed and troops were reviewed as part of an elaborate display put on by President Trump to welcome China's President Xi Jinping.
22: The decisions we make in these areas today can promote peace and prosperity for decades and decades to come.
21: President Trump says he and Xi have forged a truly great friendship since 2016. Ahead of this visit, the two countries agreed to extend for another 2 months a trade truce to prevent escalating tariffs. Several business and tech industry leaders are invited to a lavish state dinner tonight.
19: Fox's Jared Halpern at the White House. China's support for Iran, one of the sore points for some in Congress. The latest war powers resolution aiming to end military action in Iran failing to advance in the U.S. Senate. Four Republicans joining most Democrats voting for the resolution. A mixed finish on Wall Street. The Dow down 161. 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
19: The former director of sports medicine at North Carolina State University is arrested on sex crimes charges.
26: Robert Michael Murphy Jr. was arrested in Florida, considered an out-of-state fugitive, and was initially detained in Marion County. He's expected to be extradited back to North Carolina, where he is charged with 23 counts of sexual battery and 9 counts of felony sexual contact. He's accused of improperly touching male athletes during massages and violating their privacy during collection of urine samples for drug testing. One athlete at NC State filed a lawsuit 4 years ago against Murphy, and this year other former male athletes joined that claim, but it was dismissed due to a lapse in the statute of limitations. Murphy resigned in 2022 after that initial suit was filed. Jessica Rosenthal, Fox News.
19: New York is suing a prediction market operator, accusing the platform of violating state law.
27: State Attorney General Letitia James said in her filing, Polymarket is running an illegal gambling operation in New York. The lawsuit says while Polymarket does qualify legally as gambling, It has not applied for a license from the New York State Gaming Commission and is skirting having to pay taxes, as casinos in the state must. James adds, being unlicensed allows Polymarket to reach people younger than the legal gambling age, 21, exposing them to financial risk. Polymarket's chief legal officer, Neil Kumar, said in a statement, it does protect consumers, and the platform is disappointed New York chose to sue.
19: Fox's Gernot Scott. This follows a recent New York lawsuit against Polymarket competitor Kalshi, which has argued in part that its trades are not sports betting. Recapping stocks, a mixed finish in the end after a mostly down day, the Dow dropping 161 points, the S&P down about 2, but the Nasdaq up 3 points. I'm Lisa Brady, Fox News.
15: 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Local news now.
1: An auto analyst says Chinese cars would capture 11% of the U.S. market in just a few years if the barriers to them were removed by the U.S. government. Peter Nagel, a mobility general, saying at a Detroit event on Wednesday that Chinese automakers could sell 1.7 million vehicles in the U.S. by 2038 if they were let in now. Says North American companies would need to improve their portfolio mix of affordable vehicles dramatically to be able to compete. Chinese vehicles currently banned from the U.S. due to safety concerns about connected software. University of Michigan is being accused of violating the rights of pro-Palestinian student protesters by the ACLU and Amnesty International. They also accuse Columbia University, City College of New York, Tulane University, UCLA, and the University of Texas of the same issues. University of Michigan has not responded. I'm Michael Arney, WKZO News.
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2: The Markley, Van Camp, and Robbins Show. Jamie Markley, David Van Camp, Scott Robbins. Okay, so a lot of talk about Iran. They were speaking to the UN yesterday. We're never going to bend the knee. And
11: yeah.
2: Marco Rubio was asked about that. Here's what Rubio had to say about Iran.
7: I think slaughtering 10,000 of your own people in protests is a violation of the UN. I hope it's a violation of the UN principles. I think sponsoring terrorist organizations in the region to attack your neighbors, attack energy infrastructure, attack civilian sites is a violation of the UN system. So I don't know what standing Iran has to lecture anyone on human rights or the international system when they habitually violate it.
2: Yeah.
11: Mm-hmm.
2: I'm glad he said it. Somebody needed to say it.
11: Yeah.
2: Meanwhile, Javier Milei, Argentina president. Did you hear any what he said yesterday?
11: I did not. I missed it. I always like hearing what this guy has to say.
2: Okay. I was just going to play you a clip. They had the interpreter. So he's, you know, going out saying his thing, and the interpreter's going, and it's like, holy smokes, man, straight fire.
8: That's to say, it's become a useless organization whose only purpose is to sustain a caste of fatally arrogant parasites masquerading as well-intentioned bureaucrats. I would remind them of what Mises said. Good people do not think about controlling the lives of their fellow human beings. Those who were supposed to guarantee collective security and human rights failed in their task. Instead, they allowed chaos, violence, and international terrorism to flourish.
11: Dang.
12: Oh, man.
2: Don't you just love that guy?
11: It's awesome.
2: Yeah. I see him getting ripped apart on social media. Oh, he'll say anything just to be MAGA.
11: What?
2: Oh, yeah.
11: Just to be MAGA?
2: Yeah, to, like, be in Trump's good graces. It's well, that sort of thing.
11: I mean, he's kind of been preaching that for a long time.
2: Oh, when they had all of the bureaucratic nonsense in Argentina that cost so much money, and he was just chopping it up. Yeah. It was incredible, man. I loved it.
10: Ministerio de Obras Públicas, afuera, afuera, afuera, afuera, afuera, afuera.
2: Which meant cut it.
11: Out.
2: Was that like Department of Education, Department of DEI, and all this other stuff?
11: Yeah, they had so many just like sub-departments and whatnot, just a bloated bureaucracy. And I mean, I think the MAGA side doesn't really even make sense because he's not at all, like, other than he's very brash and willing to just call out
12: right
11: nonsense, he's not at all like Donald Trump.
12: No. I think it's just people that don't like his message that are taking shots. And for those, I think...
10: Afuera!
12: Yeah, exactly.
11: People in Argentina seem to like him.
3: Yeah, they do.
12: Oh, my gosh. It makes me laugh every single time. I can't help it. It was so refreshing at the time to see that dude do that. And then to get elected was great. Meanwhile, in the United States, you know who is upset with the Democratic Party?
11: Well, I have
12: Democratic voters.
11: Oh, yeah.
12: Sometimes you wouldn't know this.
3: No, you wouldn't because you don't hear about him.
12: From watching Legacy right. Media, but I'll give it to CNN. They throw Harry Enten on, and here you go.
4: Dem leaders among Democrats back in 2018, look at this. Their net approval rating was plus 19 points. Hey, that's pretty good. Two thumbs up, Siskel and Ebert. Now we're talking about two thumbs down. Look at this. Minus 12 points. They are 31 points south of the border compared to where they were at this point back in 2018.
5: And this is D on D crime.
4: Crime.
12: Hey-o. Mm-hmm. Yeah, Democrats not liking Democrats.
11: No.
12: Not surprised.
3: What's the like?
11: Which is honestly one of the reasons why you have so many of these far-left candidates winning primaries.
12: It's true.
11: They're tired.
12: Because they're not, yes.
11: Yeah.
12: With the status quo.
11: Yeah.
12: And, which is so funny, because then you have Kamala Harris, like she's coming out to save the day to campaign in Michigan for Abdul. And by the way, she doesn't know if she's running or not. She's focused right now, you know.
6: I have not decided if I'm going to run again. Now, I'm a big believer that you can be, when you focus on the thing out there, you trip on the thing over here. And so that is truly, I'm traveling the country. And in particular, to remind the folks who have most at stake of the power of our voice. And so that's where I would leave you, and I'd leave you just with the message, too big to rig.
12: They're totally stealing that. You're right, David.
11: Yeah, well, also, I mean, I know why she talks about, you know, not focusing on the thing over there because you'll trip on the thing right here.
12: Mm-hmm.
11: Yeah, because she's a drunk. And you got to focus on, she knows how to master a field sobriety test. I know that.
3: I mean, is that just like part of the shtick now? You sound that way? I mean, seriously, I don't know. I mean, are you more sympathetic? Or are you more electable if you sound like you're hammered? I don't get it.
6: Right?
3: Well, but every time she, with that clip you just played, I mean, yeah. I doubt if she's hammered, but she sounds like
11: it. That's why moms love her. Because she speaks their language.
6: Right. Never let anyone take your joy from you.
3: Yeah, not drunk at all. Totally sober.
12: By the way, have you seen reports, like people behind the scenes that talk about her boozing? Or is it just she sounds like it?
11: She sounds like it.
12: Okay.
3: Yeah. I'm assuming she's not, but I...
12: Wasn't it during the campaign different people that had worked with her previously said she likes to partake in the wine?
3: Well, she picked up the reputation somehow, yes.
12: Yeah.
6: I just broke news.
12: David's looking it up
11: I am looking it up.
3: It's like the only thing missing is like a bowl of pretzels in front of her.
12: That's it. Just sitting at the bar.
3: Yeah.
12: Oh, gosh. That's sad.
11: She definitely is a wine drinker. San Francisco yes. Chronicle. She enjoys wine, belongs to a wine club.
12: Yeah. Mm-hmm. Yeah.
11: Yeah.
12: You know what's really... people will say it's sexist, but I think you'll agree. There's something sadder than just a guy, say, past 40 at the bar by himself.
3: Mm-hmm.
12: That's a woman at the bar by herself. Would you agree that's sadder?
3: Yeah, probably.
12: Should it be?
3: I don't know if it should be or not, but it is.
11: Handicap, and it's been a long time since I've really hung out at bars with any regularity.
12: Right.
11: But I will say, I would handicap it in this way. The guy alone at the bar,
12: yeah,
11: generally speaking, in my experience, looks like crap compared to the older woman at the bar. It's like, it's sort of like, yes, I understand what you're saying with the older woman alone at the bar. Yeah, it's like, oh, that's sad because most women do kind of have options.
0: They do, and they usually travel in packs. Yeah. Like you have friends, you're going out together.
3: Yeah,
11: but the guy alone at the bar always just looks like, man.
3: Well, life has beaten him to death. Usually,
11: life
3: yes,
11: has beaten him down.
3: Yeah. You just go there for solace.
11: He's not dressed up. He's not. There's nothing. It's just he's in there with sweatpants and a dirty undershirt.
3: He doesn't care.
0: Well. And, I haven't been to bars in, like, 20 years.
3: Yeah.
0: I mean, it's not like I'll never go if there's a meeting place or whatever. But, I mean, just going regularly. And maybe I hung out at different places. But I would say it was sort of equal as far as looking, like, tattered. Like, to quote my mom, Darlene, rest in peace. It looks a little road hard and put away wet.
3: Yeah. Yeah. Yeah. Yeah.
0: Anyway.
3: Hey, darling. I'm 33.
0: What? Whoa!
11: Been a life 33.
3: Oh man!
11: That's like she's aging in dog years.
3: See, like the Raw Wings tattooed on her head.
0: Sad, yeah, man.
3: Ball club face.
0: See, now it's just sad. Now I'm getting sad.
11: We had these mug shots before where this where some lady gets pulled over and it's like, yeah, she's 24. And she looks like she's in her 60s.
0: It's terrible.
3: Hey, darling. you ever go tanning?
0: Moving on. 0% loans for everyone. Who said that?
11: Ro Khanna.
3: That makes no sense at all.
11: Yeah, well, it's for...
3: Why do I loan you money? I get nothing. I get what? My money back?
11: Well, he's saying like the VA loan structure should be extended to all first-time home buyers.
0: What?
11: Yeah, this is on CNBC.
0: Okay.
9: How would you make succeeding in America easier for these people that you grew up with in Pennsylvania? What are you talking about?
13: Here's one proposal you may actually agree with. 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Would you go for something like that? People who aren't veterans. Expand it. To expand the program. But you got to work for 7 years. Here's another idea I have.
14: But 0% loan. I mean, that's if interest rates rise beyond where they are right now, you are talking about a huge program. I get it for people who have served their country. I absolutely think that they should get those things. Those of us who haven't, maybe not.
13: Well, my view is that this new generation, they're in huge debt.
0: Hold on. My view is this, okay? We got the Democratic Socialists climbing up our rear ends, and I got to compete, so I got to say stupid, idiotic stuff like this.
13: They don't have often a good job. They can't even look at buying a home. And we need to do things that have a new social contract to it.
0: Oh, boy.
11: No. Well, also, I mean, the VA loan program, at least when I was selling a house, that can be a nightmare too, because you can make an offer with the VA loan that's not going to be honored. So it's kind of a mirage for the home seller. So a lot of times those homes, especially in a hot market, those offers get turned down by the seller just because they know they're not going to get the same dollar amount that they could for other buyers with traditional loans. And it's like, now let's open that up to everybody. Do you want to cause a housing crisis? Because that's what you get.
0: Yeah. By the way, and if you're talking about California, do you see what Chris Rufo has done? Chris Rufo has done great work as far as exposing a ton of different things.
3: Yeah.
0: I'll give you a little preview, just a little preview.
16: This is a brand new smartphone. And here in Los Angeles, the government is giving them away to undocumented migrants for free. No proof of citizenship required. And the phones are only the beginning. In the past decade, the California state government has built a shadow welfare system for the undocumented that costs the state billions. They're giving away free food, cash, housing, healthcare, college tuition, even car insurance. No questions asked.
0: It's unreal.
3: Wow. Well,
0: yes.
11: Yeah. You know, it's a different system altogether, but it reminds me of that dude who documented himself calling his insurance company because his daughter had a life-threatening event and they had to take an ambulance. And I don't remember the exact dollar amount, but because he had insurance, he was able to. It was going to cost him like $5,000, if he didn't have insurance and he was here illegally, it would have cost him like $800.
0: Dude. Yeah, we got to get into all that.
11: Yeah.
0: It is. It's absolute madness. And again, this is all designed for a purpose, which is,
3: well, of course, to win elections.
0: It's infuriating. Yeah. No doubt about it. Oh, Gen Z is asking millennials to stop doing something, David.
11: Oh, yeah.
0: Yeah, I'll let you know what that is. And the five stories we're watching today coming right up. 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

0: the Markley, Van Camp, and Robbins Show. Jamie Markley, David Van Camp, Scott Robbins, and now the five stories we're watching today.
1: Okay, number five. Canadian Prime Minister Mark Carney is telling the New York Times he's prepared for the possibility. He doesn't think it's likely, but it's a possibility that Trump will invade Canada.
0: Way to fearmonger, man. Yeah.
2: That's... reading the maple leaves there, yes.
1: Yeah, number four, you've got a bunch of people protesting Benjamin Netanyahu in New York today. Susan Sarandon is there, of course. I want somebody to ask them about this story. Women in Gaza are being traded for food and forced to marry men who rape them.
2: Yeah, I saw that. Yeah.
1: So when you talk about free Palestine, from whom do we need to free them?
0: Great question.
1: Yeah.
0: A great media organization would ask those questions.
1: Yeah.
0: They won't do it.
1: Yeah. Number three, overnight a judge temporarily restored the press passes for CNN, MS Now, and Politico while their cases move forward. The long national nightmare is over.
0: Thank you.
1: Number two, less than 40% of EV school buses. Remember, Kamala talked a lot about that.
0: Yes.
1: Fewer than 40% of EV school buses purchased with Biden-era EPA grants have been delivered. They're saying taxpayer dollars have vanished.
3: Well, here's the thing. Who doesn't love a yellow school bus? Right? Can you raise your hand if you love a yellow school bus, right? Just, there's something about the, and most of us, many of us went to school on the
0: yellow
3: school bus.
0: How did America fail to see the brilliance in her?
3: Right. And it's part of our experience growing up.
0: Yeah.
3: It's part of, a nostalgia and a memory of the excitement and joy of going to school, to be with your favorite teacher, to be with your best friends, and to learn. The school bus takes us there.
2: The social awkwardness of her. Just of...
0: Why do you hate enthusiasm, Scott?
2: It's everything's fake. Nothing's real.
0: No, it's just excitement. She has excitement for so many things.
3: Space is exciting. It spurs our imagination.
0: See?
3: And it forces us.
0: Why do you kill dreams, Scott?
3: Big question. Space, it affects us all.
2: No idea how real people talk.
3: Us all.
2: None.
0: Yay! I can keep going, but I'm not going to.
1: I really do want to get a bunch of T-shirts made of those sort of like just one-offs from Kamala Harris.
2: Yeah. This,
1: just like a picture of a school bus, and it says, the school bus gets us there. That's a conversation starter of a T-shirt, right?
2: Right.
1: Here's a picture of planet Earth. Space is exciting. Okay.
2: I mean, if she was a real person and you were walking down the street, you'd walk to the other side because you don't want to talk to her.
1: Numbers two.
2: I don't want to talk to the crazy people.
0: On the back of that shirt, it just says,
3: Freedom.
2: Well, that's the line, a freedom line. Yes.
1: Number one, Chinese leader Xi Jinping is at the White House today for a bunch of meetings, and then there's going to be a state dinner. They're going to be talking about AI, of course, with some of the tech giants coming in to Washington, D.C. 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
2: Okay. We're going to have some United States of America tonight. From the leftover from the Joe Biden era, I believe.
0: Yeah, that's the Biden.
4: This is the United States of America, guys.
2: Yeah, right. That's on the menu. Right.
1: And what goes great with it is Auchincloss sauce. Yeah.
0: You guys are just requesting songs, and I'm your DJ.
4: Auchincloss sauce?
2: Yes. There you go. It'll be on every table.
0: She at the heat.
2: Big bottle of Auchincloss.
1: With a side of Shenga Kawawa.
4: Shenga. Shenga Kawawa.
1: It's a sesame-based sauce. It's really good, actually.
2: That's word by name.
0: A lot of people serve it on Jackie Robinson Day when everyone wears 42.
4: Yeah. Jackie, are you here?
0: Hey. Anyway. Oh, yeah. Gen Z, by the way, is asking millennials to stop. We'll have to get to it coming up. Along with the news update and what's your story in a few.

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1: Toltec International has paused the refueling of the Palisades nuclear power plant in Covert Township. That delays its possible restart. The plant was supposed to be operating at the start of this year, but equipment and safety issues have prevented it. An upright fuel assembly tilted August 30th. Spokesman Nick Culp says it needs to be retrieved from the reactor vessel. Says the cause is still under investigation. U.S. Nuclear Regulatory Commission is reviewing what happened. A 16-year-old boy is in the Calhoun County Youth Center after being arrested for allegedly robbing a DoorDash delivery driver early Wednesday morning in Springfield. Suspect was arrested in the 100 block of Freedom Lane in Battle Creek around 12:15 p.m. Wednesday without any incident. He was identified through tips received from the public. Several items of evidence were collected at the scene of his arrest. In the WKZO Newsroom, I'm Michael Arney.
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3: I'm Ryan Ranker. The Department of Homeland Security issuing a statement on a fatal West Michigan crash involving ICE officers. They want to make it clear, they say they were not chasing the suspect when he crashed into a tree. Sunday in Grand Rapids, ICE officers attempted a targeted stop with a known illegal alien with multiple alcohol-related offenses. The officers attempted to identify the driver, but he fled at a high rate of speed. Officers say they immediately discontinued the enforcement out of safety concerns. A short time later, they saw smoke nearly a half mile away, and the driver crashed into a tree. It caught fire. Estimated he was going well over 100 miles an hour. He was pronounced dead at the scene. They say they learned the driver was Mario Coronado Juarez, an illegal alien from Guatemala, but not the registered driver of the vehicle. Governor Gretchen Whitmer has ordered a review by the Michigan State Police. DTE Energy has submitted a long-range plan for generating power over the next 20 years. It includes shutting down the Monroe Coal Power Plant and adding two natural gas plants. Utility company's Vice President of Corporate and Government Affairs, Andy Corlo.
4: Now, what this plan puts forward is the most economical, most affordable way to meet the needs of the state and of our customers. And what that includes is expanding the capacity, adding on to the existing facility at the Fermi nuclear plant to allow it to produce more power. It does not involve building a new plant, but building on the existing one.
3: The Michigan Public Service Commission will look at the proposal and will have to approve it. A former West Michigan nurse has been charged with child abuse. In April, a four-month-old baby in NICU was being cared for by Kieran Ainsley when the parents noticed her baby's tongue was dark blue along with bruises across her body and broken bones in her legs. Doctors say it was physical abuse. Ainsley, no longer employed at Helen DeVos Children's Hospital. She appeared in court this week, remains free on bond. I'm Ryan Recker for the Michigan News Network.
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0: miles per hour. More cloud cover tonight, a low near 48, and a bit more cloud cover on Friday, keeping high temperatures in the mid-60s. As we look ahead to the weekend, we'll warm gradually. 70s start to pop up Sunday and Monday. Next chance for rain holds off until Wednesday. Tracking West Michigan's weather, I'm Storm Team 8 meteorologist Sarah Flynn.
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4: You'd actually do the job.
5: Oh, yeah.
6: Oh, yeah.
5: No doubt.
4: Her? Really?
6: Yeah.
7: There's all this scuttlebutt and reporting about Democratic elders trying to talk Vice President Harris out of running for president. Vice President Harris, outstanding senator. I think she'd been outstanding justice. I thought she was a lousy presidential candidate. She didn't make it even to Iowa in 2020. I thought she was given a raw deal in 2024, and I will give her this. I thought she had one of the most outstanding political performances of the last 50 years in her debate with Donald Trump. I can't imagine the pressure on her. I do not think she's a good candidate.
5: Oh, my gosh. So what? Do you have to pander while you're saying, please don't run? It's got to go together? That was like Nancy Pelosi. Well, Biden should be on Mount Rushmore.
6: Right.
5: But... but it's time to step aside, okay? Whatever that means. Well, and I'm not saying it. I'm just looking at the polling.
6: Right.
5: Mm-hmm. Right. Of course. I mentioned Chris Rufo. We did this, you know, whole expose about California and how much taxpayer dollars are going to people here illegally. I played a little bit of that clip where he's setting it up. This is like a minute and 20 seconds. I already played some of it. I don't need to repeat that again. But it is amazing how this has happened. And I know it's like you're preaching to the choir. Taxpayer money should not be going to this stuff. It is bananas.
8: Told us that many state welfare programs do not require American citizenship. And some, like the cash assistance program for immigrants, which provides nearly $14,000 a year in cash, are for migrants only.
9: I don't care about legal or not being a citizen.
8: If you know where to look, the system isn't exactly a secret. The government is advertising it.
10: No social security number. No problem.
8: And Governor Newsom brags about it.
11: We only stay in America providing universal health care regardless of pre-existing condition, ability to pay, and your immigration status. I know how offensive that is to people, and I get how controversial
8: this is. An outrage. California families are working long hours, depleting their savings, and taking out record amounts of debt to survive, while the government takes from their paycheck and hands out free everything to migrants who have no legal right to be here.
5: That's insane.
6: Yep. It is insane.
5: I wonder if people are going to sue the state.
6: Yeah, it's more than that. It's offensive.
5: Yes.
6: I agree. Yes.
5: And again, it just goes on. Well, he's just sort of accepted. Yeah. Like, well, that's just kind of what happens now. God. Oh, is that defeatist?
6: Yeah.
12: Or we're giving less than this state does. Like, that's a good thing. Like, anything at all is...
5: Exactly.
12: You know, I mean, it's just ridiculous, but they start doing that.
5: Yes.
12: Look, at least we're not giving away as much as New York.
5: And then you look at how that election was going down. Mm-hmm. And what do you walk away with?
6: Right.
5: What, it's rigged legally?
6: Yeah.
5: More than anything else? Because they have the rules going in their favor?
6: Yep.
5: And what are you going to do about it? Yeah. You just got to, again, try to educate people. You know this is happening, right?
12: And vote them out. But it's tough to do that, too.
5: Yes, it is.
6: Mm-hmm.
5: All right, it's that time. We do it a couple of times a day. Go around the table. It may not be the biggest story out there, but it caught your attention. You want to bring it in. So David, what's your story here?
6: Peter Alexander, MS Now. Reporting today on the most important news story that has ever been reported before. This will make and break careers.
5: Okay.
6: This is to him what Hurricane Katrina was to Anderson Cooper. Okay?
5: Mm-hmm. All right.
6: Check it out.
13: This is a special hour of State of Play. I'm Peter Alexander. We're going to stick with it. Some MS Now journalists are just now regaining access to the White House, happening as we have been speaking right now. My colleague Laura Barone Lopez, who we spoke to within the last 5 minutes outside.

0: Hide the Gates is now on site. Laura, if you hear me, I want to get to you right away for the latest and what your experience has been.
1: Yeah. Yeah, I hear you, Peter. So I was just allowed back into the White House through the Northwest Gate. I had to go through that outside perimeter that you saw me referencing so many times earlier this morning. Showed my ID. They said that I was in the system. I came to the Northwest Gate. There you see me when they first cleared me through that outer perimeter.
2: Oh,
1: and then I arrived at the Northwest Gate, showed my government ID again, and was returned my badge.
3: There you go. The national nightmare is over.
4: And you got the sirens in the background to add to it, the gnat sound, yes.
5: Yeah.
4: Wow.
5: All right, Scotty, what do you got for your story?
4: You see me at the gate.
3: Yes. Scanning my badge.
4: Yeah, without being shot at. Oh, man, that's great. That's great. We talked about the lesbian bar yesterday in Massachusetts.
5: Oh, yeah.
4: With the mask mandates they did have for a while. And now they're like one day a week. They're like, you don't have to wear a mask. And everybody lost their mind.
5: Yes.
4: Yeah. Well, people are wondering, and I think, David, you brought this up yesterday. How do you drink at a bar with your N95 on?
5: Yeah.
4: Right? How does that work? Woman said, like, am I touched in the head? I'm just confused here. Well, Taylor Lorenz came to the rescue.
5: Oh, gosh.
4: You know who Taylor Lorenz is, of course.
5: Yeah.
4: Yeah, she's far left nut. She said, you know, you're not confused, but here we are 7 years into this pandemic. And it's a little wild that there are a lot of people who aren't aware of stuff like sip valves. I'm like, what?
5: Sip valves?
4: These are what a lot of us have to rely on when we're on flights. Or have to consume water while being indoors for long periods of time. It's rough. And there are these little round cylindrical things you put in your mask.
5: Oh,
4: it's filtered. And then you stick the straw in it. And you drink it that way. This is nuts. And she's like, what are you, crazy? I can't believe you haven't heard of sip valves. So somebody replied to her and said, you know what's wild? It's people aren't aware of sip valves. Stop it. I fly all the time for work, and I've never seen one of these things. Have they been referenced in pop culture, and I just missed it? Do you ever wonder why the vast majority of people who don't ever wear a mask have never heard of an insanity of sip valves until this very moment right now?
5: Okay.
4: Sip valves. Taylor's got it figured out. And how can you be so stupid as to not know? We've been 7 years into the pandemic now.
3: The pandemic is raging right now.
4: And you're just now learning about sip valves?
5: I think I can outdo the crazy.
4: Okay, please do.
5: You can be the judge.
4: All right.
5: I happen to see this on X. It was shared many times. This is an Episcopal priestess. All right. That wants you to know. Here to help you.
4: Okay.
5: To educate you,
4: because
5: right. You'd call yourself a Christian, but I'm here to tell you, you don't know that Jesus was trans.
4: I'm pretty sure I know that that's not true, yes.
5: How do you get there? I don't know that we have to go through the entire clip, but as an idea.
6: God is non-binary.
5: Here we go.
6: God is non-binary, but I'm going to go further than that, and I'm going to say God is actually also trans. And now let's get on the same page here. When we trans people are born, folks assign us a gender based on what they see. Then when we're old enough, we realize that that wasn't right. And we're not, in our deepest selves, the gender that everybody thought we were. Right?
5: No. I don't know what you're talking about.
4: I don't either.
5: To be honest, but go ahead.
6: Reasonable working definition of a trans person, yeah? Okay, good. All right, here's why God is trans. When God, who as we have established, is non-binary, was born in human form as our Lord Jesus Christ, Mary said, oh, look, a baby boy.
5: Actually, the angel told her she was going to have a boy.
4: Right.
5: But don't be wasting your time with that frisky Bible reading. You don't need that.
4: No.
5: You're going on vibes.
4: Listen.
6: God isn't a boy.
5: Okay.
6: We have established this.
4: We have?
6: God is beyond boy and girl. God was assigned
5: part,
6: a gender
5: sure.
6: at birth, and later on it became clear that that gender wasn't quite right. So if you're going to deny God is trans, I think you're going to be denying the divinity of our Lord Jesus Christ.
5: And what kind of circular nonsense is that? And who goes and buys that?
3: Well, this is the thing. The greatest threat to Christianity is not Islam. It's that brand of Christianity.
5: You could very well say that.
4: And when you got both of them working at the same time.
3: Right.
4: Yeah.
5: Well, yeah. I mean, what did the New Testament warn about more than anything else? False teachers. Mm-hmm. And man, I had no idea there were that many out there. Though the last, what, 5 or 6 years?
3: Right. Well, yeah, because this is not just like, I know there are serious theological disputes among different denominations.
5: Sure.
3: And all that. Okay.
5: Yes.
3: Right. Understand.
5: There's like the pillars.
3: Right.
5: And then there's the stuff that people can disagree with and have for centuries.
3: But this is stuff that's like fundamental.
5: Yeah.
3: To the religion. I mean, when I hear James Tallarico talk about like, yeah, all religions point to the same truth. Okay, you can believe that, but you're not a Christian then.
5: That's exactly.
3: I mean, what Muslim is out there saying, you know, Muhammad, pretty much the same as any other religion. You know,
5: he's
3: pretty much the same as every other prophet. Yeah, whatever.
5: No, you will not find that.
3: No.
5: And that whole insane take just keeps going on and on and on. So there you go. Oh, by the way, I mentioned it earlier. We can do this now. David, Gen Z is asking millennials, your people, to stop with the emojis, stop with the LOL at the end of everything.
3: I am totally guilty of that.
5: Or a ha-ha.
3: Yeah.
5: To every text.
3: Yes.
5: They say boomers do it, too, with a thumbs up.
4: Yeah,
3: that's true.
5: But the millennials, with the LOL, it's got to stop. I haven't noticed that with you, to be honest.
3: I'll look at my recent text messages.
5: Hold on. Let me grab my phone, see how often you did it. I think I do it sometimes.
3: Let's see.
5: Depends on who it is.
3: Yeah. I guess I don't do it as much as I thought I did.
5: Like, if you went, say, the ratio, LOL versus F word, the F word's winning. Yeah. At least in the thread I got here.
4: Is there an emoji for that?
5: There's a couple. There's the three of us on one, and then there's just the individual. So, like, for you and I, Scott, or you and I, David, I don't see an overwhelming amount of LOL. I'm still going. I'm going back to last month. I think you're okay.
3: All right.
4: I wouldn't have guessed that about you.
3: Wow. Maybe I'm just self-conscious about it now.
5: Well, Scott, if you had one go-to, it would be the crying laughing.
4: Yeah, that's my one go-to. Yeah, yeah. Right. It works.
5: Yeah, and I don't mind it at all.
4: Yeah,
5: no problems. No, not at all. Okay, so a former child star is kicking a cop? Mm. Yeah, we got Nimrods in the news and a news update and much more straight ahead. This is the Markley, Van Camp, and Robin Show.
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0: Fouled him off.
1: News update. 0-2. I'm down in the count.
2: Now it's Brian Stelter's turn to talk about reporters being let back into the White House after a day.
3: This is about the rights of Americans to show up at town hall meetings and at courthouses.
0: No, it's not.
3: And at protests and at other public spaces and to be heard. This is about First Amendment rights.
0: Hold on.
1: What are you talking?
0: You mean I can set up shop there?
2: Yeah.
0: No one said they couldn't report. Anyway, go ahead.
3: Americans value, and I think we especially value them today. There's an old saying, Dana, that press freedom is your freedom. The reporters are showing up at places like the White House. You know, it's a good-paying job, and you get to put on makeup, and you get to ask questions of the president, and you get to report on stories and break big news.
0: Man.
2: Okay, wait a minute.
0: That
2: Brian Stelter's very...
0: very telling.
2: Very excited to put on makeup, is he?
0: Yes, he is.
2: Yeah. Okay.
0: What man lists that? It's good. It's exciting. I get to put on makeup. Woo! Is there more?
2: There is.
3: But we're also there because we're trying to hold the government accountable and inform the public about what's going on.
0: Bull
3: press
0: crap.
3: Freedom is your freedom. And that is why this moment is so important, and it's a symbol of something so much greater than just these three banned news outlets.
0: Yeah. There was that one day that they said, Brian, sorry, no makeup today.
3: And that's when the tears came.
0: Yeah. All right, we got to get the nim right here.
4: When the going gets tough.
5: Damn it, this is too hard.
4: Wow. The dumb get dumber.
6: All right, Dean.
4: It's Nimrods in the News on the Markley, Van Camp, and Robbins Show.
5: I love the poorly educated.
0: What does that handsome devil look like without makeup?
1: Oh, yeah.
0: All right, Nimrods in the News. Guy that's known as being handsome, Jonathan Taylor Thomas, Home Improvement.
1: Yeah.
0: Well, it's a traffic stop in Malibu. It's 12:30 in the morning. Cops approach a car, blocking traffic because it was stopped at a green light. Yeah. So they started the DUI investigation. But Jonathan Taylor Thomas, not cooperative. He got out, ignored instructions. They're like, okay, you're going to be detained. He kicked the deputy in the stomach.
2: Dang.
0: So he was hauled in, booked on suspicion of felony obstruction and public intoxication.
4: WKZO.
0: That's Nimrods.
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13: They have no choice. Lisa Brady, Fox News. That from the Israeli Prime Minister defending the response to attacks from Hamas and other Iran proxies and vowing to keep defending Israel while making a prediction about the Iranian regime.
14: Their murderous regime will be toppled by its lies, by its corruption, by its cruelty. This evil regime will fall, and we will all celebrate that day.
13: Dozens of diplomats walking out at the start of his speech, where Benjamin Netanyahu also called allegations of genocide in Gaza the biggest lie of the century. The Palestinian president Mahmoud Abbas accusing Israeli forces of killing, starvation, and attempted displacement.
15: As well as a genocidal war that has created an unprecedented humanitarian catastrophe.
13: His message on video denied a visa to appear in person. The AI race, part of the focus at a White House summit between President Trump and China's President Xi, who says both countries have a responsibility to manage AI for good.
16: And ensure that the development of AI is always under human control and serves the well-being of the people.
13: President Xi acknowledging competition, but saying there are more reasons to cooperate.
17: The decisions we make in these areas today can promote peace and prosperity for decades and decades to come.
13: Some in Congress, including Republicans, argue a red carpet welcome is too much, given a wide variety of concerns about China's activities. Headwinds in a Senate hearing for FDA Commissioner nominee Dr. Heidi Overton.
18: You are behind the president in the Oval Office when he signed an executive order to break up the vaccine schedule into more doses, completely ignoring the reality of families today struggling to make life affordable.
13: Republican Senator Bill Cassidy chairs the panel. Overton offered support for the safety of long-established vaccines during the hearing. 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
13: A terrorism charge is dropped against a Texas mom accused of helping her son plan a school shooting.
22: Ashley Pardo was charged last May with aiding in the commission of terrorism. The San Antonio mother was accused of buying ammunition, magazines, and tactical gear for her 13-year-old son with knowledge that he planned to carry out mass acts of violence at his middle school. But Bexar County records reveal the charge was dismissed for insufficient evidence. The teen, who officials say showed up to school in tactical clothing as part of an alleged attack, was initially charged with terrorism, but under a plea agreement received 2 years of probation in a secured residential facility for a prohibited weapons charge. Ashley Pardo still faces an unrelated charge of abandoning or endangering a child with criminal negligence in a separate incident. Kristen Goodwin, Fox News.
13: The U.S. Senate is set to vote on reforms aimed at protecting college sports by capping what schools can allocate for name, image, and likeness deals and limiting transfers. Retired coach turned Alabama Senator Tommy Tuberville telling reporters,
1: "You go watch a team right now, three-fourths of the team wasn't on the team last year, the same team. They're moving every year. That's not going to happen after this bill's passed. You'll only get one transfer after you started a school."
13: But Florida Senator Rick Scott, a fellow Republican, doesn't like a provision restricting schools from changing conferences.
3: "There's schools in my state that they decide they want to change their conference, they have to go independent for 5 years. That's devastating these programs.
13: Right now, schools can share about $21 million in revenues directly with players. The bill would more than double that cap, but some opponents argue it's better for the universities than the players. If it passes the Senate, the bill would still need a House vote. A mixed day on Wall Street overall, the Dow dropping 161 points. The S&P is slipping less than 2 points, but the NASDAQ ekes out a gain, up 3 points. I'm Lisa Brady. This is Fox News.
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24: Battle Creek Public Schools have added a weapon detection system at Ann J. Kellogg Elementary. It follows a gun that went off in a third grade student's backpack Tuesday. No one was injured. Police are investigating exactly how the child obtained the gun. District tells families the weapon detection systems are non-invasive. The fourth generation of a Kalamazoo family is reopening their famous pumpkin farm October 1st. The farm on M43 in Kalamazoo near the Kalamazoo-Van Buren County line was bought by Myron Rhodes in 1885. It was passed to his son Ralph Rhodes and then to Gene Rhodes. Gene planted the first pumpkins in 1957. He died in 2024. His nephew, Steele Evans, and wife Sadie bought the farm last fall. They've renamed it Evans Acres Family Farm. Pumpkins and squash are still there. In the WKZO newsroom, I'm Michael Arney.
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0: The Markley, Van Camp, and Robbins Show. Jamie Markley, David Van Camp, Scott Robbins. All right, tell me if I'm wrong here. I thought Abdul El-Sayed in Michigan was one of the Democratic Socialists.
2: Well, he's played footsie with them, but he's running away from them as quickly as possible.
0: Well, he's saying now he's capitalist is what he is. Well, yeah. It's the new line for the Democrats. Mm-hmm. They're capitalists, but this form of capitalism isn't working.
2: Right, exactly.
0: That's what's going on here.
30: I think it is time for us to realize that our country was its most prosperous when we were willing to tax folks who had won at the game of capitalism to invest so that everybody else could play the game of capitalism. And, you know, a lot of people like to call me a socialist. I'm actually not a socialist. I'm a capitalist. We don't live in capitalism. We live in corporate socialism.
0: So I hear that. I'm like, okay, speak of this era that when it worked for everybody, and what exactly has changed? Because that just sounds like bullcrap words.
2: Yeah.
0: Sort of fit your message along with this sort of, well, I'm not a socialist, it's just this doesn't work.
2: Well, it is, and the news outlet, the Midwesterner, actually got some video. It's kind of hard to understand, so I won't play it because it's hidden video.
0: Okay.
2: But it's Abdul El-Sayed's sister saying, oh, no, no, no, we're just focusing on these policies right now to get him elected. The guy filming is saying, my son is actually going to be a door knocker for Abdul. But he got a little bit concerned when he heard Abdul say he's a capitalist. She's like, no, get out.
0: Yeah, he's just saying this stuff now. Yeah. What? Just wait.
2: Yeah.
0: It'll be fine. Isn't that the same thing they're saying about Tyler Rico in Texas?
2: Oh, completely, yeah.
0: Yeah.
2: Yeah. Well, that, and I mean, we've already seen it play out with Abigail Spanberger in Virginia, Lucky Sherrill in New Jersey. You know, you run as this sort of like, well, neutral, moderate, whatever. And then when you get into power, well, you completely turn a 180.
0: Oh, yeah. We were just reminded earlier this week from Maze More on X that they were trying to position Tim Walz that way.
2: Yeah.
0: When then Kamala named him vice president.
2: Right.
0: He's moderate. Just Midwestern dad.
1: Yeah, it's kind of like marriage.
0: What do you mean?
1: Moderate, sweet, kind, nice.
0: Well, he's far left, always been far left.
1: Oh, yeah, I know.
0: I was like, wait a second, it's tampons in the boys' bathroom?
1: Right, no, yes, I'm having fun.
0: Yeah, he's just your typical Midwestern dad.
1: Right.
0: Okay.
2: I remember when my dad sat me down and taught me about why boys need tampons.
0: Gee whiz.
1: He's a football coach.
0: Oh, yeah, and a hunter.
1: Come on.
0: Absolutely. Okay. Other things out there. What's Obama talking about?
2: Oh, Obama's out there, and he's doing some pandering as usual. Talking about, hey, we need to have more women in power.
0: What?
2: Yeah.
0: Really?
4: Even when I was president, I sometimes fantasized about...
0: Oh, boy. Not the college stuff again.
1: Very dangerous when he starts talking about fantasizing. Oh, man.
0: Is this like the letter to the college girlfriend?
1: I don't know.
0: Because it was about having sex with dudes all day or something?
1: Everybody's white-knuckling it when the big O starts down that road.
0: Here we go.
1: Yeah.
4: If you put...
0: Uh-oh. Uh-oh.
4: Women in charge of every government for like 2 years. And then just kind of saw, all right, how are things going?
0: Yeah, Germany.
4: I have a strong belief that things would, they wouldn't be perfect.
6: But they'd be better.
4: But they'd be better. Yeah. I'm confident about that. I really do. So.
0: Okay.
2: We're just coming off of a weeks-long news cycle where people were arguing whether or not a woman who strangled her three children should go to prison for strangling her three children.
0: Yeah.
2: I don't know if that one flies anymore. Now, again, I think, you know, I don't care. Can you do the job or not is what I want to know. I don't care what
0: you're talking about. Yeah, we're talking about Sarah Huckabee Sanders out of Arkansas?
2: Right.
0: Sure. But, okay.
2: Like, the left, the left has to pick a lane here, right?
0: Oh, yeah.
2: Also, Obama, what's a woman?
0: Yeah, can he say it? He used to be able to say it. But as we know, the architect there, the lying, flat out lying to people until you get into office and then change it all. That was the whole thing. Axelrod wrote about it in his book. As far as what a marriage is. Because Obama, to get elected in 08, oh, yeah, man and a woman.
1: Mm.
0: My Christian values.
1: Yeah.
0: But then he evolved there in 2012. He had some friends that were lesbians. They had changed his mind. You don't say. What full of crap nonsense. Yeah, really standing strong on your convictions, Big O. What a fraud. Are we done with him now?
1: He said that so his wife wouldn't put him in a headlock and just... put noogies on him when he got home.
0: Oh, yeah. Yeah.
1: Thank you, Barack.
0: I just had a terrible visual.
1: Yeah.
0: Did you? Yes. Just thinking of hairy armpit. Ugh.
1: Yeah.
0: Probably not, though. No, I don't think so, because she always wore sleeveless.
1: Yeah. No, she's. I think she shaved him.
0: Yeah.
1: Yeah.
0: Okay.
1: I'm pretty sure.
0: Old
1: hairy armpit. I worked with her.
0: I don't know why I pictured it in my head. It's probably because of all the big Mike photos I've seen, AI photos on social media.
1: The biceps are...
0: No, they're for real.
1: Yeah.
0: Oh, yeah.
1: Those are guns, man.
0: Yeah, curls for girls. Okay. Who is the person that is apologizing for wearing the wrong brand of mask?
2: I happen to see this, and it's somebody... So it's like a side-by-side thing. This is this woman talking about something, and you'll try to have to explain this to me. And then it's followed directly by a clip where she's apologizing for the brand of mask that she's wearing because apparently, you know, nothing's ever good enough for the progressive woke left, right?
0: Okay.
2: And it's a 3M mask, and apparently that's problematic in that world.
0: Okay. And where is this from?
2: I just happen to see this on X.
0: Okay. Roll it.
7: Adult supremacy is a key component of white supremacy and systemic ableism.
0: Did she say adult?
2: Yeah. Adult supremacy.
1: Adult supremacy?
2: Yes.
0: Are we going to put the kids in charge now?
2: Yes.
0: Is that Big O's next one? I wonder. 2 years. Kids in charge.
1: Got an 8-year-old and running countries. Yes.
0: Anyway, go ahead.
7: Multiply disabled kids need centered in all aspects of collective liberation. Thank you for everyone who...
0: Hold on. Yes. Scott, what did she just say?
1: I don't know. Collective liberation. I mean, they just create these terms.
0: What is it?
8: I don't know what it is.
9: You have to guess.
8: Collective liberation. I'm guessing it was B, encompassing all people under the tent of liberation.
9: Okay.
8: Right? I don't know. David, you got to want to weigh in on this one?
9: I thought it would be a fun exercise to have you imagine what it is.
8: I hear the term and I just recoil.
2: It's
8: cultural
2: that
8: liberation.
2: That freedom, that true freedom, whatever that means, is interconnected. And no one is free until all people are free.
8: There's a more thoughtful answer right there.
9: Yeah. No. Okay, go ahead.
10: Thank you for everyone who called me out about the hypocrisy behind me wearing a 3M Aura mask while just talking about collective liberation. And I really apologize about my gaslighting ghosting. There's no excuse for me to be supporting a...
9: My what? Did she say gaslighting?
2: Gaslighting.
8: Ghosting?
10: About my gaslighting ghosting, there's no excuse for me to be supporting a company that upholds the eugenics and genocide of Palestinian Congolese children. I believe in Palestinian and Congolese liberation, and I had no idea. Thank you for telling me that 3M is one of the largest electronics suppliers for weapons that contribute to the genocide and eugenics.
9: Genocide? Again, if Israel is really going after genocide in Gaza. They're doing one of the worst jobs in the history of mankind.
2: Yes. They.
8: What's 3M? 3M is making weapons for the Congolese? I don't understand any of this.
9: I think it's against them.
8: Yeah. Against the Congolese?
9: Yes.
8: Okay, I'm confused as hell with this woman.
9: Can you explain, David?
2: No.
9: No.
8: I mean, it's just crazy.
9: Yes. And apparently people go watch her speak.
2: Yes.
8: I didn't know 3M made weapons.
9: I got to know how many people that go watch her speak have a job. Like, you're doing that in your spare time? Like, no one's paying you to be there? That's a sad existence.
8: I don't even know what she's saying.
2: So they don't. So they do not manufacture or supply actual weapons, but they do provide personal protective equipment, maintenance solutions, and safety gear for military operations. Like, tactical communication headsets, combat earplugs. They provide materials and expertise for vehicle and aircraft painting, metalworking, corrosion protection on military bases and warships. So, also first aid supplies.
8: So they sell undercoating for the airplanes that we fly?
2: Okay. Yes.
9: Oh, my goodness.
2: It must be exhausting to live in that world.
8: Yes,
2: it
8: is. You can tell. I was just going to say that.
9: She got called out for gaslighting. She had no idea.
8: I mean, you get tired listening to it. You're like, God, what is going on?
9: Oh, yeah. You got to watch what you
8: say. I'm living in a world where I didn't know 3M supplied military gear to hostile countries or whatever. I had no idea.
9: Yeah. Okay.
8: Gosh dang.
9: You know what? You want to hear something funny?
8: Yeah.
9: At least I thought it was funny. Are you familiar with Lily Rose?
8: No, I don't think that's correct. Okay, go ahead. I don't know who Lily Rose.
9: Now I think I'm Lila Rose. What's her name? Dang it. She's very much about protecting the unborn. She's conservative. I'm butchering her name. I forgot it. And I have the clip.
2: It would be Lila Rose.
9: Lila Rose.
2: Yeah.
9: I want to say Lily, sorry. And I'm sorry that I was basically gaslighting you as the listener with a wrong name. I want to apologize and recognize my privilege as a host that I shouldn't butcher crap like that, but I'm ADD and I'm not making excuses, but I am. Anyway, there's a bunch of these harpies that she is all gathered around, right? And she's got different questions for different people. And this old liberal woman, Lila, asks her a question. Okay, and it's great. And listen to the response. Roll it.
11: There's another way to ask this question. What is a right today that men have that women don't have? A legal right.
12: Oh, wait. I just need to tell you.
11: What's a legal right that women that men have that women don't have in America?
12: White men and white women, they are issued at birth in white developed countries. They are issued a privilege entitlement card. Now, if you were in Afghanistan, it would be the Taliban. But right now, in white developed countries.
11: What's the legal right today that women don't have that they need to have, in your view?
9: Before we go on, Scotty, you use your card to get in the building, right?
8: Yes. Yeah.
9: It's like your passkey.
8: Yeah, it's true. White,
9: what,
8: too.
9: What is she talking about?
2: Oh, yeah. When I get pulled over by a cop, all I do is I share my white privilege card, and they're like, well, have a great day.
9: Oh, that's nice. I didn't get mine. Damn it. Anyway, go ahead.
12: Abortion?
11: They have that. We're in California. It's all 9 months.
12: But your, which I think is but your political and agenda evil. Is to malfract, what's it called? The pill that people can get in the mail.
11: The abortion pill.
12: Mifepristone. Your political side wants to prohibit that all over the country.
11: What is my political side?
12: They want a national... They have in it's Congress...
11: Carol,
12: they
11: what have is my a, political side? I haven't talked about that today at all, so what is my political
12: you,
11: side?
12: You emanate... The right-wing Christian theater.
11: Because right now, Carol, right now, the right wing is in power, and they're...
9: I'll cut to the chase. Things. She can't name anything, of course. Are you surprised? Hey. That's fun, isn't it? The five stories we're watching today and more hilarity straight
23: ahead. WKZO.
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27: 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Here's your Bronco update. I'm Robin Hood.
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27: 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I'm Robin Hood.
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0: The Markley Van Camp and Robbins Show. Jamie Markley, David Van Camp, Scott Robbins.
1: Right now,
0: the five stories we're watching today.
2: One, two, three, four, five.
3: All right, number five. Overnight, a judge temporarily restored the press passes for CNN, MS Now, and Politico while the case moves forward. This is like watching the Berlin Wall fall down. Number four, fewer than 40% of EV school buses bought with Biden-era EPA grants have been delivered. Taxpayer dollars vanished, says the report. We knew this because even schools that got them, you'd hear the reports. If they break down, it takes months to get them back in service.
4: Yeah.
0: Yep.
3: If they
0: at least all
3: the
0: those
3: money.
0: Schools got the new HVAC systems.
3: Yeah, right.
0: Because yeah. Teachers need to breathe.
4: That was a whole nother thing. Where'd that money go?
0: They and the kids will die.
3: Right. Number three, Chinese leader Xi Jinping is at the White House today for a bunch of meetings. Number two, women in Gaza are now being traded for food, forced to marry people who rape them. And number one, crowds of protesters in New York City today, like hundreds of people, as Israeli Prime Minister Netanyahu prepares to address the United Nations. Free Palestine, stop the genocide is what they say. I feel like someone should ask them about story number two.
0: Really? Free Palestine from Palestine.
3: Yes.
0: Yes. Okay. Yeah. Does that make any sense? Yeah, I'm seeing images of the protesters. Yeah,
3: I can smell them.
0: Oh, man. Yeah.
4: It's well organized.
0: You mentioned Susan Sarandon's out there.
3: Yeah.
0: Yeah. Elliot Page, too.
4: Oh.
0: Okay. What was the original name?
3: Ellen.
0: Ellen, that's right.
3: Okay.
4: Oh, yeah.
3: Hey, okay, I think she should go to Gaza.
0: Heck yes.
3: Talk about her transformation into Elliot Page.
0: Well, Chelsea Manning's there, too.
4: Okay.
0: Yes.
4: All right. Well, after hearing that, then I've changed my mind.
0: You know, one of my favorite stories of the day, David, was one you had earlier about how to fix education.
3: Yes.
0: And again, that was from Nicole Hannah-Jones' story of sending her kid to this terrible school to lift the school up, basically.
3: Right.
0: And the dude had this idea of doing a bad kid farm.
3: Right.
0: Like, can we just take the bad kids? Because in that story, you had these kids fighting all the time.
3: Yeah.
0: And teachers not even trying to intervene.
3: No.
0: Not even paying attention if the teachers actually showed up to work.
3: Yeah.
0: Mm-hmm. But at some schools say all the teachers are there, but they just can't control these kids. Well, and some of us have said for years, you got to get those kids out of there.
5: Yeah. No child left behind.
3: Yeah.
0: No, some need to be left behind.
4: Mm-hmm. Well, bad kid farm, I mean, who's going to supervise that?
0: Though you got, I would say, ex-military.
4: Have to be, right? And they'd be paid handsomely for that job.
0: Yeah.
4: They used to have youth farms. They still have youth farms, right?
0: Well, and scared straight programs.
4: Yeah.
0: That was the suggestion.
4: I don't know if those work, but maybe. Worked on me.
0: Oh, when
4: I watched them and went, oh, my.
0: Because that was, what, 70s for
4: yeah,
0: you?
4: Yeah, yeah.
0: That was still going on in the 80s for me.
4: Yeah.
0: I've told the story here before. I was afraid somehow, some way, I was going to get framed.
4: Yeah, right.
0: And I'm going to go to jail, and I'm not going to survive in there from what that dude that came to our school told us what happened in jail.
4: I don't want to be a guy's girlfriend.
0: Oh, my gosh. It scared the living daylights out of me.
4: Oh, yeah, man.
3: It's like 8-year-old Scott Robbins is about to start dealing meth and robbing banks until Scared Straight came to his small Midwestern town.
4: Yeah. Oh, my gosh.
0: Yeah. All right, we got to get to a few updates. And, of course, the Scott Robbins trifecta coming up.
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1: Battle Creek police arresting a 20-year-old man after they carried out a search warrant at a Springfield apartment around 7:30 Tuesday night. Officers found the man inside the apartment in the 700 block of Avenue A. They seized firearm parts, tools, and ammunition consistent with firearm manufacturing. He was lodged in the Calhoun County Jail on weapons charges and a bond condition violation. The department's specialized units and the Calhoun County Sheriff's Office assisted with the search. The Michigan Department of Natural Resources rescuing 27 lake sturgeon that were stranded by low water conditions on the Ontonagon River in the Upper Peninsula. DNR says they moved the fish to deeper water after they were found by a group of hikers back on August 23rd. They were joined in the search for the lake sturgeon by the Keweenaw Bay Indian Community and Upper Peninsula Power Company. Hikers only saw three of the sturgeon in the channel. I'm Michael Arney, WKZO News.
2: The Michigan News Network.
3: I'm Ryan Ranker. It was a mixed verdict in the sexual assault case against a former Sinai Grace Hospital nurse. 47-year-old Wilfredo Figueroa Berrios faced five counts of criminal sexual conduct in the case. The jury delivered the verdict this afternoon.
4: As to count one, criminal sexual conduct in the third degree, how does the jury find?
5: We find the defendant guilty.
3: Guilty on count 1 and 4, not guilty on counts 2, 3, and 5. Prosecutors have accused him of assaulting dozens of patients while working at the hospital. This is one of 8 criminal cases involving Figueroa Berrios, who also faces numerous civil lawsuits. And during the trial, jurors heard testimony from multiple alleged victims as well as the nurses who worked with him. Jacoya Wicks was remembered today as a mother, daughter, and loved one, not simply a victim of a deadly downtown Detroit stabbing.
6: Family was joined by Detroit Police Chief Todd Bettison and Detroit Wayne Integrated Health Network CEO James White following the announcement of a premeditated murder charge against the suspect, 42-year-old Devin Watson. His police chief, Todd Bettison.
7: There are some incidents that are difficult even for those of us who have spent our careers in law enforcement to comprehend, and this is one of them.
6: The family said the loss has been especially difficult for her 15-year-old daughter as they work to cope with the sudden death. Here's Jacoya's sister, Alicia.
8: Thank you to our community and to everyone nationwide that this story has touched.
6: Tim Pamplin for the Michigan News Network.
3: And police have cleared a potential security threat that briefly put Walled Lake Central High School on lockdown. Today, administrators initiated a building hold after receiving a tip through the state's OK to Say reporting system regarding a person on campus. Students were kept in their classroom while school officials and a local resource officer investigated. District officials confirming no students were ever in danger, and the report was found to be not credible. I'm Ryan Ranker for the Michigan News Network.
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5: quiet and dry tonight. The wind finally settles down. We'll see temperatures dropping to the upper 40s. Expect mostly cloudy skies for Friday. We should still see some filtered sunshine with high temperatures climbing only to the

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1: Please do so now. Thank you very much.
2: Whoa.
3: Go ahead. Well, he sort of added on to that later. Yes.
1: Now, you want to hear the ultimate irony? In defending itself, Israel is also defending many of the countries whose delegates just left this hall. In fact, I want you to know that many of their leaders even thank us privately for taking out Iran's nukes.
2: Wow, I bet they do.
4: Mm-hmm.
2: But they can't say it.
3: Oh, no, of course not.
2: I mean, I was asking you, Scott, off air earlier, in your lifetime, have you ever seen as much vitriol towards Israel and Jewish people?
4: I have not. No, not even close. I mean, you know, you would hear things occasionally.
2: Yeah.
4: You know, growing up, and it was usually off-color jokes or something, right?
2: Mm-hmm.
4: But all that being said, no.
2: Not like this, as organized as it is.
4: This is a whole weird deal in this country. The anti-Semitic stuff has been ratcheted up to the point that I've never, ever even seen anything like this before anywhere.
2: And where it's tolerated.
4: Yes.
2: The college campus is wild.
3: Yeah. Not just tolerated, celebrated, promoted. Yeah.
4: Right, David, right.
2: Yeah.
4: Yeah, you know, all those people that were in the streets today in New York.
2: Yeah, and I mean, then you wonder, all right, are they paid?
4: Yeah, a lot of them are, yeah. Well,
2: some are not.
4: A lot of it's organized, yeah.
2: Well, there's a lot of, you know, older women out there.
4: Yeah.
2: And then the younger people, you're like, are they getting paid? Do they have jobs? What's going on? You always wonder. Because you know a lot of this stuff is coordinated.
4: Yes. Susan Sarandon sends out invitations.
2: Well, they're all wearing matching shirts.
4: Yeah. Oh, are they really?
2: Yeah, they're all wearing the white shirts.
4: Yeah, where did those come from?
2: It's like fun people, not bombs.
4: Yeah.
2: Yeah. Which makes David laugh.
4: Well, you know.
2: It sounds nice, doesn't it?
4: Yeah, right.
3: It does.
4: Yeah.
3: It sounds nice. Again, man, a lot of these people, I mean, I think, yes, there are some truly malevolent communists behind a lot of this pushback. But there are also, like, well-meaning, almost said a bad word there, idiots.
4: Yeah.
3: That are just, that parrot that fund people, not bums. Who want the world to be something or think the world is something that it's not, right? The same people for whom, like, the talk about how, you know, America might have had 9/11 coming, they think that might be a good argument worth exploring. Because, well, you got to think about American interventionism and why there would be. No, because here's the thing. If we left the Middle East today, there's a group of people that would still want us dead.
2: Yes. Yes.
4: Oh, large group of people. Yeah.
2: Well, and would want to take over one land at a time.
4: Yeah.
2: That's the ideology. If you don't understand that, you're just kind of a useful idiot.
4: Just got a text from somebody saying, how
2: because
4: about
2: your good heart
4: right
2: can help lead that way to that happening.
4: What about
2: look at Europe.
4: What about the Jewish people that are out there protesting too or claim they're Jews?
2: Okay.
3: There's protesting. Useful idiots on all sides.
4: Yeah, right, exactly. Sure. Yeah, I agree.
2: I mean, isn't that somewhat like the people that live in the United States that hate the United States? Well, I don't hate the country. I just hate, you know, what it's become and what it's doing. It's that sort of mindset.
4: Right.
2: I mean, I saw this clip of this woman in Michigan, and this is a different topic. But I got to believe this person in some sort of way is well-meaning and thinks they're doing the right thing. It's so freaking misguided, it's unbelievable. Her name's Michelle White. She's a candidate for school board in Michigan. Okay? And if I'm to paint the picture, she looks upper 40s maybe, 50s, whatever. You know, like normal-looking woman. Looks like she'd probably be a nice person if you had to guess. I have no idea. And she's talking about an issue while running for school board, and it's just mind-numbing to me.
5: That we do have rights. And I can tell you that the school wants us in the buildings, wants us volunteering, wants us to be partners. If you want to know what's going on in school and you want to know what your teachers are up to and what your kids are up to, you have the opportunity to be involved.

0: Okay, all down with that, right?
1: Yep.
0: Yep.
2: I will also say that privacy is incredibly important, and I know that the parental rights policy was all about situations where a child might want to identify if he's a boy by biology, wants to be called a she, for instance, in class. I wouldn't want that teacher to be required to go back to a parent and tell that parent what the student required of them, because we know if they have one, if an LGBTQ student has one trusted adult in their life, it can save their life, because there's a much higher rate of suicide among those students.
0: Okay. That's how propaganda works. She is brainwashed to believe that. That is not true.
1: No.
0: You've seen it in the studies that have come out.
1: Yep.
0: It is not true. But that group worked so hard to put that message out there for so long, and it was repeated so many times. You have people like that that honestly believe it.
1: And people just took it on face value when they heard it.
0: Yes.
1: Yeah.
0: And so many parents fell for it.
1: Oh, yeah.
0: Well, gosh, I don't want my kid to die.
1: Right.
0: So I guess I got to, quote, affirm. And then you got man of the people, Joe Biden, up there. Most saying affirm gender.
1: Well,
0: oh, nice job, Joe.
1: And
0: old lunch pail Joe, working hard, just American man Joe.
3: Also, always thought, you know, let's take it at face value. I know it's not true, but let's say that for the sake of argument, it was true that, hey, if they've got these feelings, they're at a much higher risk for suicide.
0: Mm-hmm.
3: Don't you think a parent is in a really good position to help their kid through a difficult time like that?
0: Well, they're bigoted parents, David.
3: But you're assuming that. You don't know.
0: They're Christian white nationalists.
3: Right.
0: Of course you're assuming that. Yeah. Oh, I know.
1: Man.
0: That part is just crazy.
1: It is.
0: All right. Are you ready for your big three?
1: Yeah, let's go.
0: Casey says not today.
1: Casey said not today?
0: No, I'm just kidding, man.
1: He doesn't have a choice.
4: It's the three most important news stories of the day.
5: I hit the trifecta.
4: Well, at least according to Scott Robbins. It's the trifecta on the Markley, Van Camp, and Robbins show.
0: Casey thinks it's funny when I mess with Scott.
6: Yes.
0: Well, Scott Robbins, top three stories of the day, helped by his hero.
7: Hi, it's me, Casey.
1: Casey said not today.
0: All right. Of course he's here.
7: I'm ready.
1: Yeah, I know he's there, yeah.
7: Three.
3: San Antonio Spurs legend Greg Popovich in the news.
1: This is kind of funny, I'll throw this out there to you guys. Greg Popovich remarried. Now, his first wife died.
0: Okay.
1: She's been gone for a couple of years now.
0: All right.
1: It's who he married. He married the ex-wife of his longtime assistant coach.
0: Okay.
1: Would that weird you out? On some level, I don't know how to take any of this. I'm just throwing it out there as sort of one of those, I read it and went, wow, ooh, that's got to be a little uncomfortable, I would think, but perhaps not.
0: I think sometimes those things happen.
1: Maybe the assistant coach was like, fine, listen, go, knock yourself out.
0: But he's still around.
1: Yeah, like, he's coaching the Phoenix Suns now.
0: Okay, yeah, that's a little weird.
1: Oh, so, no, he's not dead. The guy's not dead. No, he's alive, and they divorced, and... So Popovich marries.
0: I was thinking of an older couple I know that were like friends. They were as couples,
1: right?
0: And each of them had a spouse that died.
1: Okay, different.
0: And they were friends, yeah. And they just like to spend time together. And it's not my business to know what really goes on, but it's like, this is comfortable. We'll just do this.
1: Yeah.
0: I can see that.
1: No, that's the hubby is the coach of the Phoenix Suns. Well, the ex-husband.
0: I wonder if Pop ever had the conversation with him. Hey.
1: You know what I'm thinking.
0: Would it bother you if I went out with your ex?
1: I mean, I realize we're buddies and all, and we were working mates for a long time, and you helped me get a head coaching job.
0: If he said, hey, I don't mind at all, seriously.
1: Right.
0: Okay.
1: And maybe he doesn't. Maybe he'd rather have her with somebody he knows versus somebody he doesn't know. I don't know.
3: Do you happen to know how long they've been divorced?
1: No, I don't know.
0: David's thinking about looking it up. He's like, I'm not going to invest in this.
3: I think that would inform my opinion a lot more. Like if they
1: were divorced like, 6 months ago, or
3: right?
1: Something.
3: Then it's
0: that's tough, man.
3: Yeah,
1: whole thing's tough. I think it's an awkward conversation to have.
0: Yeah,
1: you know, and it's I don't know. It's just weird. But I thought I'd bring it up and ask you guys what you thought. So,
0: well, would you ever dates, if you were a single guy,
1: yeah,
0: would you ever date one of your friend's exes?
1: No, I don't think so.
0: You had to think about it.
1: And that would be too weird.
0: You might.
1: If it's a buddy of mine, I mean, like a close buddy of mine, you know.
0: What if somebody, she's really attractive?
1: How attractive is she, James?
0: She's pretty attractive.
1: Yeah, I don't know.
0: There's one of your buddies that has an ex, okay, was a nut, but a total smoke show. That I've never seen her, that you told me, oh my gosh, she is.
1: Oh, yeah, yeah, yeah, no, it's true, yeah.
0: Say she was sane, and she's like, Scott, I've always wanted you.
1: No.
0: You're dating her. 100%.
1: Here's the thing. I know two of her ex-husbands, so
0: I know that, but I'm saying I'm putting into it if she wasn't insane.
1: Well, okay. If not insane, no, I still don't think I could because he's like
0: David. You know,
1: yeah, he's one of my buddies. He's one.
3: He'd be like, "Whoa, what's up, kiddo?"
1: No, I don't think I would say that. No.
5: Now on with the countdown.
0: I don't know if I want to move on. This is too interesting of a conversation.
1: Isn't it fun though? It's a great conversation to have. And I don't know, you guys are, I mean, there's probably guys right now looking at their buddy going, well, would you?
0: Yeah, that'll be a conversation, sir. Anyway, Scott Robbins, trifecta, top three of the day. The number
5: two.
3: Number two, Senator Tommy Tuberville is worried about furries in the sky.
1: Tommy Tuberville, by the way, is not, he didn't run for re-election, so he's not going to run again.
0: Furries in the sky?
1: Yeah, it's a furry subculture.
0: That's an unreleased Aussie track.
1: The furry subculture has even permeated the U.S. airline industry, Tuberville said. What's more concerning is that the mentally unwell furry community has burst into other factions of our lives.
0: Hmm.
1: Tommy is suggesting that we build more insane asylums.
0: Really?
1: He's claiming there's some deal that with pilots and airline stewardesses that this is something that is happening a lot in that industry. And I've never heard anything about it.
0: Wow.
1: That as soon as the plane lands in Rochester, we're all going out and putting our furry outfits on.
0: Wow. Have you heard this before?
1: I have not. I've never heard it.
0: I'm looking it up right now.
3: I mean, they're flying all over the country and, you know, they just want to, I don't know, do their furry thing.
0: Okay.
1: He said there's a significant overlap between people who are transgender in the furry community and that a lot of them are in the airline industry.
5: And the countdown continues.
1: All right. Well, I don't want to disparage the whole industry because I don't know for sure.
0: Scott Robbins,
1: that's a hell of a thing to say. So anyway.
0: Top three of the day.
1: Yeah.
5: Finally, one.
3: Some truck drivers like to wear high heels while on the road. I don't care. Whatever.
1: You never know.
0: Yes, to a noticeable degree.
3: Huh?
0: Yes, it's called the Airline Furries Association.
1: There it is. He's right.
0: This is a thing. Holy mackerel. It was founded in 2022.
1: What? The Airline Furry Association?
0: The Furry Association of Flight Attendants, Airline Pilot Furries Association, and Aircraft Mechanic Furries Fraternity. Known as ALFA Alpha.
3: Hey, you know.
1: I mean, folks, you're not going to get this in any other talk show today, all right? I'm just telling you.
0: I think that it's going to have to take story one, or you're going to have to hold over story one.
1: That's all right. I can go out on this one.
0: No, yeah, we can get to it.
1: It was a little lengthy. I realized that. But.
0: Well, we had long conversations here about dating exes and furries. What if you date the ex that's a furry?
1: I just like the way you went, holy mackerel.
0: Nimrod, City News Update coming up.
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1: The Markley, Van Camp, and Robin Show. Thanks for being here. 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
0: News update, Scott Robbins.
1: Oh, I got this Macklemore story.
0: Yeah, that was your number one story.
1: Yeah. Macklemore, you know, he got booted off the Ed Sheeran tour because of his Free Palestine stuff.
0: Yeah.
1: Well, he's decided he's going to do a Free Palestine music tour.
0: Okay.
1: He's going to put some other like-minded musicians together, and they're going to go out on the road, and he's not going to make any money from it. They're going to give all the money to Palestinian relief funds.
0: Okay.
1: In other words, Hamas is going to take it all.
0: And now we go to Nimrod. Roll it.
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0: All right. Nimrod's the News. Our friends in Washington, they already know this one. The Washington State Attorney General's Office and the Washington Department of Fish and Wildlife secured a guilty plea from a local individual who attempted to distribute invasive mitten crabs. That's a violation of state law.
1: Mitten crabs?
0: Yeah, they pose a danger to Washington's economy and ecosystem, particularly salmon populations. It's harmful. And if you own them, buy them, sell them, distribute mitten crabs, it is illegal. This dude was doing all of the above.
1: No, no.
0: And some crabs are able to produce 1 million eggs.
1: Dang.
0: That's Nimrod's
18: WKZO.
0: News.
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29: Sparked a protest. I'm Lee Silicera, Fox News. Israeli Prime Minister Benjamin Netanyahu addressed the United Nations General Assembly with some walking out before it even started.
30: Ordering the hall, please.
31: As Netanyahu waited, many world leaders left the hall, to which the Prime Minister responded,
30: "If there are any other moral cowards who haven't yet left this hall, please do so now."
31: For those who stayed, Netanyahu's speech reflected on the massacre of October 7th, 3 years ago, and the attack with the U.S. on Iran, to which he said, had it not been done,
30: the fanatic Ayatollahs who chant, "Death to America, death to Israel," would eventually carry out their mad fantasies.
31: He repeated a refrain saying the responses to October 7th and Iran's nuclear ambition was because Israel had no other choice.
29: Fox's Kunal Scott. Netanyahu also called out New York City Mayor Zohran Mamdani after Mamdani called him a war criminal and threatened to have him arrested, saying since Mamdani became mayor, many Jews don't feel safe in New York. The mayor responded, saying Netanyahu used his speech to repeat baseless lies meant to sanitize the genocide of Palestinians. The first White House meeting in more than a decade between President Trump and China's President Xi Jinping. The president says the two have been great friends since they met in 2016.
2: The decisions we make in these areas today can promote peace and prosperity for decades and decades to come.
29: The two discussed artificial intelligence, security issues, and a state dinner in Xi's honor is set for this evening. The Trump administration has asked the Supreme Court to allow continued deportations of migrants to third countries where they have no ties. Lower courts have ruled people must have a chance to object before being deported to countries other than their homeland. 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
29: Two Senate Democrats are accusing the Trump administration of rolling back environmental rules as a favor to big oil companies in exchange for donations to his 2024 campaign.
6: Senators Sheldon Whitehouse and Chuck Schumer say the president told oil and gas executives at a Mar-a-Lago dinner 2 years ago that he'd roll back environmental rules if they collectively gave $1 billion to his campaign. Senate Minority Leader Schumer addressed the allegations on the Senate floor.
7: Many of the same people making these policies are profiting off them. Trump appointed numerous fossil fuel industry leaders to his administration.
6: While there's no recording of the president on this, company officials who attended the April 2024 dinner said one executive complained about spending money to lobby the Biden administration, to which the president responded, "You are all wealthy enough to raise $1 billion to return me to the White House." Jessica Rosenthal, Fox News.
29: A White House spokesman said Democrats should reflect on their own ties to the green energy industry. New York is suing the prediction market Poly Market, calling it an unlicensed gambling operation. Prediction markets have argued states don't have the authority to govern them because they're already regulated at the federal level by the Commodity Futures Trading Commission. There's another tame reading on the job market.
8: New claims for unemployment benefits declined to 197,000 last week. It's a historically low level and the lowest since mid-July. Subdued jobless claims continue to suggest employers are not conducting wide-scale layoffs. Continuing claims for the week ending September 12th also declined to 1.71 million. Art Hogan, chief market strategist at B. Riley Wealth Management, says,
9: "We know one thing. The Fed's not going to worry about the labor market. They're going to continue to be focusing on inflation."
8: Jobless claims have remained at historically low levels despite higher energy costs and inflation that has remained above the Fed's goal of 2% for years.
29: Fox's Ginny Cassola. I'm Lee Silicera. This is Fox News.
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10: The fourth generation of the Kalamazoo family is reopening their famous pumpkin farm coming up on October 1st. It's on M43 in Kalamazoo near the Kalamazoo-Van Buren County line. It was purchased by Myron Rhodes in 1885. It passed on to his son Ralph and then to Gene Rhodes. Gene planted their first pumpkins in 1957. He died in 2024. His nephew, Steele Evans, and wife, Sadie, bought the farm last fall. They've named it Evans Acres Family Farm. Pumpkins and squash are still there. They've also added a herd of goats and a coop of chickens. Calvin University will play its first home football game in their brand new stadium Saturday when they host University of Olivet. The Knights began playing NCAA Division III football in 2023. They've been playing their games at the soccer field on campus. Sold-out crowd is expected. Mike Alarney, WKZO News.
0: He's here. He's here. Now, broadcasting from the underground command post, deep in the bowels of a hidden bunker, somewhere under the brick and steel of a nondescript building, we've once again made contact with our leader, Mark Levin.

0: number 877-381-3811, 877-381-3811. I have to be honest. I always am. I can't get all worked up and excited about Xi's visit to our country. Can you, Mr. Producer? This guy's building the biggest military imaginable, other than ours, for the purpose of threatening us and Japan and Australia and New Zealand and South Korea and so forth and so on. This guy, with the virus, did enormous damage to our country, killed a lot of people in this country, made a lot of people quite sick in this country, and did damage to our economy. And this guy is stealing us blind, like the F-35 parts, stealing AI critical information. He's providing satellite imagery to the Iranian Nazi regime in Tehran to kill our service people and so forth. And so I just can't get worked up in a positive way about this guy, and I'm not going to. That said, I know the president is not just about pomp and circumstance here, and it's crucially important that we not make any deal with them on AI, on artificial intelligence. It really is critical, because they will steal us blind. And I'd add what Matt saying with the Iranian regime that now says they want a deal before the midterm elections. Why? This is, as I've been saying for years, a civilizational battle. A civilizational battle. We, the civilized, against the barbarians. They don't view this as a nation state versus a nation state. They just want to survive. Which brings me to Benjamin Netanyahu. Wow, what a blockbuster speech that was at the United Nations. I'm just saying. I want you to keep something in mind. He is the prime minister of a country of about 10 million people, a country that is, it's not even the size of New Jersey, and yet has one of the most powerful militaries on the face of the earth, most powerful technologies on the face of the earth, a very vigorous economy, and a people who are willing to fight for their survival. They have a will to live. It's one thing to be a leader, and we have them all over the world, of big countries with big populations and big militaries and big economies. It's another thing to be a leader of a very small country with a very small population that is geographically vulnerable to God knows how many terrorist enemies, terror states, armies, and so forth and so on. That's different. That takes a special kind of individual. And Netanyahu has been prime minister off and on there for 14 years. And if the Israelis are smart, they're going to elect him again. Here he was at the UN today. I want our Persian friends to take a listen. They know. Because nobody speaks better and louder and more aggressively on behalf of the Persian people, the Iranian people, than Benjamin Netanyahu. Cut 23, go.
1: Despite your silence, despite your hypocrisy, it's only a matter of time that in Iran something incredible will happen. The power of the people will overcome the people in power. I want you to listen to my words carefully. One day, and it may not be far away, the Iranian people will be free. Their murderous regime will be toppled by its lies, by its corruption, by its cruelty. This evil regime will fall, and we will all celebrate that day.
0: Amen to that. Amen to that. Cut one, Mr. Producer, go.
1: Devastating Iran's nuclear facilities was hard. It was very hard to do. But for me, it was one of the easiest decisions I've ever had to make as prime minister. Because if we hadn't done it, we'd all be dead. Now, you want to hear the ultimate irony? In defending itself, Israel is also defending many of the countries whose delegates just left this hall. In fact, I want you to know that many of their leaders even thank us privately for taking out Iran's nukes. It's hard to imagine more mind-blowing hypocrisy, but that's exactly what it is.
0: It is. And it's hard to imagine in our own country. We have people like former Congressman Matt Gaetz, who's rooting for Hamas against Israel, who's rooting for Iran against our military, who claims to be a MAGA America Firster as he trashes what the Commander-in-Chief has been trying to do now for months. And he's not alone. We have an entire woke Reich, R-E-I-C-H, an entire woke right movement, isolationists, some of them even neo-fascists, who are undermining our midterm elections, who are giving aid and comfort to our enemies, and then they claim to be the real patriots, you see. The real patriots. And look at the backgrounds of these people. They're former congressmen and congresswomen for a reason. Some of them are stuck behind podcasts for a reason. They've been to prison. They have pled guilty to stay out of prison. It's amazing. And it's not just the woke right, isolationists and neo-fascists. We've got people like Hassan Pucker. But there's not a great difference between a Hassan Pucker and a no-pants Matt Gaetz. Their views overlap on a lot of things. Their Jew hatred, their Israel hatred, their Netanyahu hatred. They overlap on a lot of things. They simply do. Here's Netanyahu at the UN today. Cut two, go.
1: In this battle against the barbarians, we've had no greater partner than President Trump. I thank him.
0: Amen. Amen.
1: I thank him for his bold leadership. He boldly confronted an enormous danger to America, Israel, and the world. Decades ago, he understood that if left unchallenged, the fanatic Ayatollahs who chant death to America, death to Israel, would eventually carry out their mad fantasies. Mm-hmm. So Israel and America acted together, not only to protect ourselves, but to save civilization. Brave American pilots, alongside brave Israeli pilots, flew joint missions over the skies of Iran. America and Israel also worked together to bring back our remaining hostages. We brought back every last one of them. You ask, why are we winning? Well, Yoni said it simply. We have no other choice.
0: His older brother, who died in Entebbe, he told the story, and I'll just truncate it here, but when you talk to his brother, the 67 war, 1967, wondering if they can win, and his older brother, Yoni, said, we have no other choice. We have to win. This is truly a heroic individual. Israel has been fighting the war of Western civilization against the barbarians. And before President Trump joined Israel and Israel joined us, they were pretty much on their own with Obama and Biden, who were funding the enemy, who were appeasing the enemy. And you see, this is the problem with the woke right, isolationists, and the neo-fascists. This is the problem with former no-pants congressmen like Gaetz and so forth and so on. They really push the Biden-Obama agenda. They appease to the terrorist states and the enemies. They give aid and comfort to the Iranian regime and all their surrogates. They give aid and comfort domestically to the Muslim Brotherhood. They give aid and comfort to Hassan Pucker Mondami and his ilk. The enemy is not Donald Trump. The enemy is not Benjamin Netanyahu. The enemy is not the United States. The enemy is not Israel. We're the good guys. We're the very good guys. We'll be right back.
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0: prove Netanyahu's point about how the media treat Israel, CNN, MS Now, the main networks, did not cover his speech. Only Fox did, of the big cable and TV platforms, beginning to end. And then they claim to be about freedom of the press. And I want to get to that judge's decision eventually, because it's pathetic. And he's a Trump appointee. That's you, Kelly. Judge Kelly, I'm talking to you. One of the most dim-witted opinions I've ever read. You really did avoid the First Amendment, didn't you? You went to due process. That's as pathetic as it gets. But more on that later. Hopefully I'll get to it. But that said, you've got 50, 60, 70, 80 of these thugs who give speeches at the United Nations, which we should shut down, kick their asses out of the country, and start our own, as I've told you for decades, our own organization of democratic countries. Sit there and listen to these mass murders and so forth and so on. If we need to talk to them one-on-one. We don't need to be part of an organization with them. That's globalism, America. That's the globalists, America. Now, they didn't cover his speech. But every time they're attacked, every time a liar from Gaza issued a report about genocide and what was going on there, the media ran with it, the New York Slimes, the Constipated News Network were the worst. Politico, a disaster website, MS Now, all the rest of them. And report after report now demonstrates it was not genocide, there was no famine. And then you even have podcasters. They don't walk it back, they don't apologize, they don't correct anything. They continue burping up their crap. Former members of Congress who had to resign because they can't keep their pants on or their skirt down. Here's Netanyahu at the UN today about the social media war. Cut three, go.
1: For 3 years, our brave soldiers have been valiantly fighting a seven-front war. But there's an eighth front to this war. It's the war for truth. It is waged in the world's media, and most perniciously, in social media. Several foreign countries have spent untold billions to spread lies about my country. The first to do so was Qatar. Decades ago, it started massively funding American universities and toxic media outlets like Al Jazeera. They did the same in Europe, by the way. And their goal was clear: brainwash young minds to hate Israel, hate America, hate the West. This is the same Qatar that hosts the Hamas butchers of October 7th. Now, the latest country to become a super spreader of anti-Semitic lies is Turkey. Erdogan is a tyrant. He also hosts the Hamas terror chiefs. He has murdered thousands of Kurdish civilians. He denies the Armenian genocide. He jails journalists and opposition leaders. In fact, I think he holds the world's record on this. And that's a tough call, but I think he's number one. He illegally occupies northern Cyprus, an EU member, and he regularly transgresses against Greece, a NATO member. Now he wants to take over Syria. Well, that's not surprising, because he calls for Israel's destruction almost every single day. He says he's going to be the ruler of Jerusalem. No, sir, you won't. This is our country, our city, our eternal capital.
0: I don't think he's deserving of F-35s, America, do you? No, I don't think so. Then he deals with Mamdani. He eviscerates Mamdani, who, let's face it, is an Islamist Marxist with a low IQ. A low IQ. And he is the enemy within. And no, I'm not I'm not excited when the president meets with him, goes to Gracie Mansion, says we can work together. Nope, he's the enemy within. And there's no doubting it, and there's no dealing with it. I'll be right back.

0: For nearly 3,000 years, Homer's epic poem, the Iliad, has shaped the literary and moral imagination of the West. More than a story of war and legendary heroes, it's about honor, courage, leadership, friendship, sacrifice, and what it means to live a noble life. 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
2: An auto analyst says Chinese cars would capture 11% of the U.S. market in just a few years if the barriers to them were removed by the U.S. government. Peter Nagel, a mobility general, saying at a Detroit event on Wednesday that Chinese automakers could sell 1.7 million vehicles in the U.S. by 2038 if they were let in now. Says North American companies would need to improve their portfolio mix of affordable vehicles dramatically to be able to compete. Chinese vehicles currently banned from the U.S. due to safety concerns about connected software. University of Michigan is being accused of violating the rights of pro-Palestinian student protesters by the ACLU and Amnesty International. They also accuse Columbia University, City College of New York, Tulane University, UCLA, and the University of Texas of the same issues. University of Michigan has not responded. I'm Michael Arney, WKZO News.
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6: Quiet and dry tonight. The wind finally settles down. We'll see temperatures dropping to the upper 40s. Expect mostly cloudy skies for Friday. We should still see some filtered sunshine with high temperatures climbing only to the mid-60s, but without the wind, it'll feel fairly comfortable. As for the weekend, we stay with light winds. We see our temperatures climb to near 70 with plenty of sunshine. Monday, highs near 72. We could start to see some shower chances late Tuesday into Wednesday. Tracking Southwest Michigan's weather, I'm Storm Teammate Chief Meteorologist Ellen Baca.
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8: Goff's going to work out of the gun. Gibbs in motion to the right. Goff back and looking. Lofting. End zone. Caught. Jahmyr Gibbs. Touchdown, Detroit Lions. Gibbs went in motion right. Goff came back to him. Connection for the touchdown.
7: The Lions face the New York Jets Sunday. 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
1: We continue to pray for Ambassador Leiter's son. Lost his first son 3 years ago in Gaza. He's quite a remarkable man, is the ambassador. He has a son with special needs as well. And while he's been watching over his son who was attacked by a Palestinian terrorist who had massive head injuries and an 11-hour brain surgery, and as the surgeon said, he's not close to being out of the woods. His daughter was giving birth to a granddaughter, I believe, on the floor right above. You know, these people in the government of Israel, they put everything on the line. You know, the prime minister was wounded in battle. He lost his older brother in Entebbe to a sniper. Here you have the ambassador to the United States who lost his eldest son, and now his second son.

0: Cut four, go.
1: Mr. Mamdani, since you were elected mayor of this city, many Jews no longer feel safe in New York. They talk to me. They tell me. This isn't the city we remember. It changed so quickly. Now, it's no wonder. You praise criminals convicted of supporting Hamas. You count as friends people like Hassan Piker, who said America deserved 9/11. America deserved 9/11. Some friends you have. You invite into your home a Palestinian journalist who filmed Hamas terrorists beating and torturing Israeli hostages, and later admitted that he refused to publish the videos in order to protect, you guessed it, the terrorists. Your wife liked a post praising the October 7th massacre. She liked another post saying Tel Aviv shouldn't exist. You refused to condemn any of that. You falsely, repeatedly accuse Israel of genocide. Mr. Mamdani, you tried to stop me from coming here. You tried to silence me. Well, you can't silence me. You can't silence the truth.
0: Mm-hmm. Let's go to cut five. Go.
1: Israel didn't commit genocide. Israel prevented genocide. And that's exactly what Mr. Mamdani's Hamas buddies would have done to us had we not stopped them. They would have killed every last one of us. The lies you and other anti-Semites spread about the Jews and the Jewish state have real consequences. In New York, Jews are threatened on the way to synagogue. Jews have been stabbed in the streets. Jews are demonized, targeted simply for being Jews. Jews have been murdered in Sydney, Manchester, Montreal, Boulder, Colorado. They've been attacked in Los Angeles, London, Paris, Berlin, Washington, D.C. The anti-Semites of the world want to terrify our people. I have news for them. The days when Jews were defenseless victims, marched to the slaughter, those days are over.
0: Mm-hmm. Couple more. Netanyahu to the protesters, many of whom were outside of the building. Cut six, go.
1: To the protesters outside, to the hypocritical delegates who left us all, I ask, where were you when the Iranian tyrants butchered and maimed tens of thousands of unarmed Iranian civilians, when they butchered and maimed thousands of their own people? Where were you? Did you organize mass rallies, hunger strikes? Did you protest outside the Iranian mission to the UN? Did you speak out, for that matter, for Christians persecuted in Iran and throughout the Middle East? No, you didn't do that, because you're phony human rights protesters. On Christians, you know that their numbers are plummeting everywhere in the Middle East where they're being persecuted and hounded, except one place, my country, Israel, where the Christian community is growing, thriving, succeeding.
0: And I've been there, and it's absolutely true. And there are Arabs, and there are Arab Muslims, and there are black people from Ethiopia who are Jews, and there are Druze, and of course Christians. People of every background, every color, every faith. It's funny that they call Israel apartheid, do the Jew haters. You want to see apartheid? You go to any majority Muslim country, you'll see apartheid. Any. And finally, cut seven, go.
1: 2 days ago, in Judea Samaria, a reserve officer, a reserve soldier, Neria Leiter, was mowed down by a drive-down terrorist, Palestinian terrorist. He's fighting for his life now in a Jerusalem hospital. I visited the family right before I boarded the plane to come here. Neria, a father.

0: father of four, is the son of Yehiel Leiter, our brilliant ambassador to the United States. 3 years ago, Yehiel's oldest son, Moshe, a father of six, was killed while clearing a booby trap building in Gaza. Yehiel, my brother, your pain is immeasurable. The entire people of Israel and many outside of Israel are praying for Neriah's life. But despite the pain, despite the agony, we do not give in. In a recent post before he was attacked, Neriah wrote this. Listen to this. We have no other country. It's a privilege to defend it. To Neriah and to all the heroes of Israel, I pledge a sacred vow. Your sacrifice will not be in vain. We will continue to defend our state. We will continue to win because we have no other choice.
1: And then Ambassador Leiter himself at a press conference yesterday in Israel. Cut eight, go.
2: We're asking for prayers, and I've received prayers from friends all over the world, Jews and non-Jews alike, millions of people who understand not only the friendship they have with me, but they understand the meaning of what Hamas is, of what Iran is, of what the attempt to eradicate the Jewish state is.
1: I want to, at this point, bring in the president of Argentina, Javier Milei, who is a huge supporter of Netanyahu in Israel, a huge supporter of the United States. He's fantastic. And he just eviscerates the United Nations. And after he gives his speech, or after, rather, the Prime Minister of Israel gave his speech, he went and he met the Prime Minister of Israel. They're very, very good friends. Argentina, Colombia, a number of Latin American countries now that are run by conservatives, as well as a number of European countries that are Eastern European countries for the most part. The president of one of those countries, we couldn't schedule it, I guess, Rich. He wanted to come on the program. Serbia, right? He's been trying to come on, trying to make room at his request. I said, absolutely, come on. He's a big fan of mine in this program, apparently. Isn't that true? The president of Serbia. I believe when the vice president of our country said that Israel's been isolated, honestly, he doesn't know what he's talking about. India, Greece, Somaliland. Countries throughout our hemisphere, countries throughout Eastern Europe. Just ridiculous. Just ridiculous. Here he is, President of Argentina, Javier Milei. Cut 10, go.
3: That's to say it's become a useless...
1: Well, let me say this, the translator, obviously. Go ahead.
3: That's to say it's become a useless organization whose only purpose is to sustain a caste of fatally arrogant parasites masquerading as well-intentioned bureaucrats. I would remind them of what Mises said. Good people do not think about controlling the lives of their fellow human beings. Those who were supposed to guarantee collective security and human rights failed in their task. Instead, they allowed chaos, violence, and international terrorism to flourish. The alleged defenders of human rights have sheltered bloodthirsty dictatorships and regimes that stone women in the streets. They have systematically voted against Israel while remaining silent in the face of Islamic terrorism and the genocide of Christians in Africa. And as if that were not enough, an organization established to defend the territorial sovereignty of its members decided to look the other way with regard to the situation of the Malvinas Islands, South Georgia Islands, and South Sandwich Islands, and the surrounding maritime areas.
1: He's just fantastic. We'll be right back.
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0: We're going to go through this judge's opinion as only we can together. You know, I had somebody say to me, and I want you to know this about yourselves, Mr. and Mrs. America. I want you to know about the people in this audience, you. Some of you are at your dinner table. Some of you just making dinner. Some of you in your car, or maybe you're in the bus, or maybe in your truck. Some of you may still be working. I want you to know something. In the course of the last 48 hours, I've had a very important governor, you can guess who, and a very important senator say exactly the same thing to me. The Levin audience is the smartest audience, and the Levin audience actually reads books. The Levin audience wants to hear history and philosophy, and they want to learn about the Constitution. This audience, you, are very, very special. Very special. Or you wouldn't be here, right? Or you wouldn't be here. You don't have to have a college degree, a four-year degree, an advanced degree, or whatever. It doesn't matter. What we talk about, we want all Americans to know and understand and digest and repeat, right? And to double-check us and to do their own research if they choose to. But the point is to get the message out, to try and nurture our country, save our country at this point, and try to get our fellow citizens to really see what the hell's going on. And this is very, very important to all of us. That's why I say I'm blessed to have you out there. This is really, I think, in many ways, the biggest classroom or seminar or whatever you want to call it. But we try to do this the right way. I don't hide my personality. There's good days and bad days. There's days where I'm giddy and days when I'm not. But so what? That's the nature of all of us, right? You ought to hear Mr. Producer. Actually, Mr. Producer is the most level-headed person I know other than my wife. See that, Rich? All right, what do you want me to do? Okay, let me see if I can find what I'm supposed to do here. Yes, here we are. You know, I've told you folks before what a fan I am of Heggie Ministries, Pastor John Heggie. You know, I don't know what else to say about this man other than he's very spiritual. He's a soulful person. He is giving of himself in every way possible. He is a really special person. He's a pastor. He's very well informed and educated and teaches himself so many wonderful things. He has done so much for so many people. He's got Christians United for Israel, and more than that, of course. And the people who are his parishioners, the thousands and thousands who show up at his church every Sunday in San Antonio, Cornerstone Church, fantastic place. They know exactly what I'm talking about. People who listen to him on the radio or watch him on TV. This man's the real deal. Because my family and I, we've gotten to know them personally, intimately, and they are just such down-to-earth, fantastic people. Now, you cannot really understand what's going on in the Middle East by watching a few minutes of television or scrolling social media. The headlines give you the explosion. They don't give you the history, the context. They don't tell you how we got here or what's coming next. Israel sits at the center of a conflict, the Holy Land, with consequences far beyond the region. All these events swirling around, very, very dangerous. The real threat of a wider war, all of it is on the line. That's why Pastor John Heggie wrote The Middle East Conflict. I strongly encourage you to read this book, The Middle East Conflict. And it's very, very readable for everybody. If you want to understand the forces that are swirling around, that are driving this war, where they want to take us, you need the history. And you need it for yourself and for the next generation. So I'm asking you to become a first-time donor to Heggie Ministries. I know there's a lot of charities out there asking you for a lot of money. This is different. 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When we come back, what is it about banning three so-called news outlets from the press room, the White House, that violates freedom of the press? You can't let them all in. There's not enough room for that. There has to be certain standards. Well, what are the standards, and who gets to decide them? A federal judge or the president of the United States? And if the press outlet is still reporting, can still chase the president at different events, how is it a violation of freedom of the press? Whether you agree with what's done or not, the question is the Constitution. We'll get to that in a moment.
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9: Out the red carpet. I'm Lisa Lacera, Fox News. After a day of talks, President Trump hosting China's President Xi Jinping at the White House.
10: Democrats, unsurprisingly, are dumping on the trip, but even some Republicans want Trump to drop the velvet glove and use the iron fist. One of the biggest issues is Iran. China is the largest buyer of Iranian oil. It's unclear if Trump will press Xi on Chinese hackers stealing data from USAI developers. But Fox is told told, the two leaders are expected to announce an agreement to create a Cold War era direct hotline in case AI ever goes rogue.
9: Fox's Aisha Hasni at the White House. Iran's President Masoud Pezeshkian, meanwhile, denying reports that China is helping to fund Iran in its conflict with the U.S.
6: We can't even get our own money out of a country to which we have supplied goods, let alone using those funds to pay someone else in another corner of the world.
9: On Fox's special report with Brett Barron, Pezeshkian said if the U.S. continues to attack, Iran will respond strongly and resolutely.
6: We do not seek war. Rather, whenever they attack us, we are forced to defend ourselves.
9: He says Iran is being forced to surrender under terms that violate international law. Israeli Prime Minister Benjamin Netanyahu addressed the UN General Assembly this afternoon, responding to claims of genocide in Gaza, saying Israel was attacked.
11: We will continue to defend our state. We will continue to win because we have no other choice.
9: And on Iran, Netanyahu said launching strikes on Tehran was one of the easiest decisions he's ever had to make. Before he spoke, a mass of delegates walked out. He denounced them, calling them moral cowards. Netanyahu came to New York City despite threats from Mayor Zoran Mamdani to have him arrested. America's listening to Fox News.
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9: A Virginia-based CEO was accused of concealing that his company was controlled from Moscow as his Russian business partner was arrested in London.
14: The Department of Justice alleges Lee Reber of Boise, Idaho, helped Russian nationals hide their ownership of a digital forensics firm. He allegedly worked with Moscow-based Oleg Davidov to pitch oxygen forensics software to U.S. agencies. The software, purportedly American but really developed in Russia, had previously been sold to the FSB. The intelligence agency successor to the KGB. Prosecutors say Russians made big decisions at the firm, set Reber's compensation, and controlled Oxygen's bank accounts. Davidov was arrested at London's Heathrow Airport, and American authorities are seeking his extradition. Jonathan Savage, Fox News.
9: More than 80 tons of raw meat are being recalled as unsafe to eat.
15: The Department of Agriculture says the raw pork, beef, and goat were packaged and sold with fake USDA labels, were not actually properly inspected by the agency, and could potentially be contaminated or contain undisclosed ingredients or allergens. Star Meat Delivery of North Carolina produced the products, which were then distributed by A&D Foods, which sold it under its label to restaurants and retailers nationwide. The counterfeit mark of inspection reads EST1363. The individually vacuum-packed meats include ribs, menudo mix, and ribeye. No illnesses had been reported as of the announcement. Lillian Wu, Fox News.
9: The average long-term U.S. mortgage rate rose this week above 7% for the first time since January 2025. Mortgage buyer Freddie Mac says the weekly average rate on a 30-year fixed-rate home loan rose to 7.03% from 6.95% last week. A year ago, the average rate was 6.3%. I'm Lisa LaSera. This is Fox News.

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1: Holtec International has paused the refueling of the Palisades Nuclear Power Plant in Covert Township. That delays its possible restart. The plant was supposed to be operating at the start of this year, but equipment and safety issues have prevented it. An upright fuel assembly tilted August 30th. Spokesman Nick Culp says it needs to be retrieved from the reactor vessel. Says the cause is still under investigation. U.S. Nuclear Regulatory Commission is reviewing what happened. A 16-year-old boy is in the Calhoun County Youth Center after being arrested for allegedly robbing a DoorDash delivery driver early Wednesday morning in Springfield. Suspect was arrested in the 100 block of Freedom Lane in Battle Creek around 12:15 p.m. Wednesday without any incident. He was identified through tips received from the public. Several items of evidence were collected at the scene of his arrest. In the WKZO Newsroom, I'm Michael Arney.
2: He's here. He's here. Now, broadcasting from the underground command post, deep in the bowels of a hidden bunker, somewhere under the brick and steel of a nondescript building, we've once again made contact with our leader, Mark Levin.
3: Hello, America. 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Our number, 877-381-3811, 877-381-3811. United States District Court for the District of Columbia. One of the things I regret the Republicans haven't done is to change the makeup of the D.C. lower courts and circuit court and to move a lot of these judges. First, we'll remove several of them. You don't have to do it through impeachment, just eliminate their courthouse and eliminate their jurisdiction and create some of these judgeships and some of these courthouses outside of the Washington, D.C. metropolitan area. Because it has a poisonous effect on their brains. And that's the case with Judge Kelly, a Trump appointee in 2017. I don't know who recommended him. I don't know how he got there. I'd never heard of him before, but so be it. Cable News Network, CNN, versus Donald J. Trump. It's only 8 pages. On the afternoon of September 18, 2026, President Trump announced in a social media post that effective immediately was banning the news organization CNN, MS Now, and Politico from the White House. And those news organizations alleged that over the weekend, their reporters were denied access to the White House and had their hard-passed press credentials deactivated. Plaintiffs, the three news organizations, and three individual reporters sued the president and several White House officials and moved for a temporary restraining order, a TRO, asking the court to order the immediate reinstatement of their hard passes pending further proceedings. The court's resolution of their motion is dictated by the application of well-known D.C. Circuit precedent that this court must faithfully apply. And for that reason, explained below, the court will grant the motion. This will be good. To obtain a temporary restraining order, plaintiff must show that he's likely to succeed on the merits, that he's likely to suffer irreparable harm in the absence of preliminary relief, and that the balance of equities tips in his favor and that an injunction is in the public interest. This is a high bar, but plaintiffs have met it, he says. First, plaintiffs have shown a likelihood of success, at least on their Fifth Amendment procedural due process claim. Okay. That's the giveaway. I'll get to that in a minute. The merits of this claim are assessed in two steps. The first asks whether there exists a liberty or property interest which has been interfered with by the state. The second examines whether the procedures attendant upon the deprivation were constitutionally sufficient. Plaintiffs have shown that they are likely to succeed at both steps. So they have a property interest? In their White House passes, they don't have a property interest. That property belongs to the White House, belongs to the government. They have no property interest. Do I have a property interest if I have a pass to Fox News in New York City and they decide they don't want me anymore and I say, wait a minute, wait. I have a property interest in this pass, Mr. Bedouce, and I have every right to come into the building. As for the first, the D.C. Circuit held, and they mentioned the case, that the interest of a bona fide Washington correspondent in obtaining a White House press pass undoubtedly qualifies as a liberty interest, which may not be denied without due process of law under the Fifth Amendment. A liberty interest. That's even more bizarre. So the pass, the press pass, is a liberty interest. A liberty interest in a press pass to get into the White House. I've never heard anything so stupid, and I don't care if the D.C. Circuit said that. Stupid. And if there were any doubt about what Cheryl meant, the D.C. Circuit more recently reaffirmed this conclusion in Karem versus Trump, holding that a duly issued hard pass may not be suspended without due process. Due process. So listen to this. Just you, Mr. and Mrs. America. The court determines that it is a liberty right. I don't even know what that means, but it's a liberty right for the reporter and the news organization to be issued and to have a pass

0: from the White House, and that in order to remove it, you have to comply with the Fifth Amendment Due Process Clause. You believe that, Rich? That's crazy. Indeed, the Supreme Court, he writes, has described the root requirement of the Due Process Clause as being that an individual be given an opportunity for a hearing before he's deprived of any significant property interest. So before a press group or reporter is told to turn in their press pass, number one, it's now a liberty interest, and number two, a Fifth Amendment federal due process has to take place. And the reporter must receive fair notice, not only of the conduct that would subject him to punishment, but also the magnitude of the sanction that the White House might impose. This is all makeup by the circuit, which is heavily to the left, Democrat appointees. This is all makeup. This is all BS. Defendants do not dispute that plaintiffs did not receive notice and an opportunity to be heard before their hard passes were revoked. And as in Karem, the record is bereft of any relevant, formally articulated standards in place before any of the conduct for which defendants revoked their hard passes. So now, it's a liberty right, federal due process. You must get notice. You must have a right to be heard, I guess, by the court. And the charges or the bases for removing the hard pass must be formally articulated. What standards did we violate? This is crazy. Crazy. One standard defendants appear to offer, reflected in letters they sent to plaintiffs on September 22, identifying their objectionable reporting, is so vague it hardly does the trick. Your organization has exhibited behavior in violation of the standards of professionalism and decorum expected of those given access to the White House complex, the White House said. Moreover, defendants renewed plaintiffs Betsy Klein's hard pass several months after she published some of the identified reporting, undercutting any argument that she or her employer, for example, had the requisite notice that the conduct at issue violated a relevant standard. How about just say, you know what, you're out of here. That's all the Constitution. The Constitution doesn't even deal with this. Your right to access? Look at what they've created here. They've created a liberty right out of thin air. They've created a due process right out of thin air. They've required that standards be articulated out of thin air. They've required the right to notice out of thin air. They've created the right to somebody essentially to challenge it in court out of thin air. Look at this. None of defendants, that's the White House arguments, convinced the court that plaintiffs are not likely to succeed on their due process claim. Defendants say that Sheryl and Karem were wrongly decided, and they are right. Maybe, but this court is bound by D.C. Circuit precedent, full stop. You're down by precedent, but you can lay out the reasons why you're concerned. Defendants also point to the letters referenced above, which they assert afford plaintiffs post-deprivation notice of the revocations and an opportunity to be heard. Post-deprivation notice? And defendants cite cases that suggest such a post-deprivation process suffices in extraordinary circumstances. These are such circumstances, defendants argue, because plaintiffs have endangered national security through their reporting. Okay. But their circumstances here are not so extraordinary as to permit deviation from the essential principle of due process, that a deprivation of liberty be preceded by notice and opportunity for hearing. The case, the relevant case the judge cites, holds that post-deprivation due process may suffice in unusual situations, such as when providing notice before blocking that. It goes on and on. Plaintiffs have shown that they are likely to suffer irreparable harm absent a temporary restraining order. In the D.C. Circuit has long been established that the loss of constitutional freedoms for even a minimal period of time unquestionably continues irreparable injury. And what is the constitutional freedom? What is it? Now, the lower court could have delved into that. What's the constitutional freedom? Access to the White House. No, I said, what is the constitutional freedom? The news organization isn't being shut down. That's because plaintiffs have shown the news groups a likelihood of success on at least one of their constitutional claims. They've also met the irreparable harm requirement. And what is the irreparable harm? The liberty right. Their liberty right. See, I would ask Judge Kelly, let's say the Ku Klux Klan puts out a very popular newsletter. Or better yet, let's say Tucker Carlson, the Qatari, in effect, anti-American, Jew-hating podcaster, decides that on good days, you know, years ago, when it was just relatively normal, but even then kind of freakish, but we'll say relatively normal, that he got a press pass. And the White House says, you know, we're going to take your press pass away. You're a jackass and you're a mental case. And they take his pass away. Does he have a liberty right? According to the judge, he does. He does. He has a liberty right in his pass. He has a liberty right in his pass. This is just crazy. Plaintiffs and the public have an abiding interest in maintaining the status quo ante, given the importance of the free press, which stands as one of the great interpreters between the government and the people. Okay, but it just so happens that these three corporations are not really interpreters between the government and the people. They're propagandists, and that's the point, Judge. That's the point, and there's really no denying that. Politico is a radical left Democrat promoting website. The Constipated News Network is beyond the pale. And then, of course, MS Now changed its name to try and somehow conceal its radicalism. So we get down to it, don't we? What is a news organization, Judge? What is a news organization? Can you tell us? He doesn't go there. And at some point, somebody needs to, don't they, Judge? Because that's the crux of the matter. Not that they got a pass. Not that it's a liberty right, which is absurd. And all the other attendant processes. On the other side, defendants argue that revoking plaintiff's hard passes and excluding them from the White House serves an important national security purpose, citing defendants' interest in protecting classified and sensitive national security information. No doubt protection of the national security is a weighty interest on the executive branch. And courts have limited competence in the area of national security, and so review of the executive's related factual determination should be highly deferential. Still, on this record, defendants offer little to back up their asserted national security interest to justify revocation. See, ladies and gentlemen, the courts are really interfering with what is an executive branch right and function to make a determination here. They're not violating the First Amendment. The press is still free. Nobody's shutting down Politico. Nobody's really interfering with their reporting. They can still go to events where the president is and so forth and so on. They just don't have access to the White House. In fact, everybody doesn't have access to the White House. And what they seem to be saying is, well, once you get a hard pass, it's virtually impossible to take it away. Doesn't it sound like that? You have a liberty right under the First Amendment, and you got to meet these 28,000 processes in order to take it away. Wow. That ensures a responsible press, and by responsible, I mean a real press, a news organization. For these reasons, plaintiffs have satisfied the four-part winter factors shown they are entitled to a temporary restraining order. Two final points. First, the court declines to stay this temporary restraining order entry or effective date as defendant's request. Doing so runs against the purpose of such an order, which is to immediately but temporarily preserve the last uncontested status quo while the litigation proceeds. And in any event, temporary restraining orders are generally unappealable. This temporary restraining order shall remain in effect for 14 days, and the court will set a schedule for expedited briefing on a motion for a preliminary injunction during that time. The court will then be able to consider such a motion with additional time and on a fuller record. Well, I sure as hell hope so, Judge. Are you going to get to the issue of what is a news organization and what is a reporter? And once they receive a pass, it's virtually impossible to take it back? Second federal, okay, you don't need to know all that. For all these reasons, it's ordered and he orders it. Really shoddy, really terrible. He acts like he's a bureaucrat. Well, this is what the D.C. Circuit says. I agree with it and nothing else I can do, full stop. And besides, look at the factual record here. It underscores that and so forth and so on. If you're a really smart, good constitutionalist, you would be very, very troubled by what this judge just did. And if you were a judge who was a really smart and true constitutionalist, this would not be your ruling. As you can see, the Constitution protects none of this. This is manufactured. The liberty right, at least he didn't go to the property right, a liberty right, whatever that means. And of course, these news organizations, so-called, are not prevented from reporting news at all. They just can't come into the president's house. I'll be right back.
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0: going to read to you, I haven't reviewed it, the list of invited guests who are attending the China State Dinner. And I think it's so long, Mr. Producer, it may have to go after the bottom of the hour as well. So let's get started. Obviously, the Vice President and his wife, Marco Rubio and his wife, Chief of Staff Susie Wiles, U.S. Ambassador to China, David Perdue, Bonnie Perdue, his spouse, Secretary of the Treasury, Scott Bessent, John Freeman, spouse of the Secretary of the Treasury, well, there you go, Secretary of War, Pete Hegseth, Ambassador Jamison Greer, U.S. Trade Rep, Marlo Greer, spouse of Ambassador Greer, Chai Ki, CPC, Political Bureau Standing Committee member, Chief of Staff to President Xi, Wang Yi, CPC, Hiya, CPC, Zhang Shige, Chairman of the National Development and Reform Commission. Well, we got a lot of these Chinese guys. Ms. Ivanka Trump. We have Eric Trump, Lara Trump, Tiffany Trump, Michael Boulot, Victor Nays, Arabella Kushner. More when we return. 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
2: Battle Creek Public Schools have added a weapon detection system at Ann J. Kellogg Elementary. It follows a gun that went off in a third grade student's backpack Tuesday. No one was injured. Police are investigating exactly how the child obtained the gun. District tells families the weapon detection systems are non-invasive. The fourth generation of a Kalamazoo family is reopening their famous pumpkin farm October 1st. The farm on M43 in Kalamazoo near the Kalamazoo-Van Buren County line was bought by Myron Rhodes in 1885. It was passed to his son Ralph Rhodes and then to Gene Rhodes. Gene planted the first pumpkins in 1957. He died in 2024. His nephew, Steele Evans, and wife Sadie bought the farm last fall. They've renamed it Evans Acres Family Farm. Pumpkins and squash are still there. In the WKZO Newsroom, I'm Michael Arney.
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13: Quiet and dry tonight. The wind finally settles down. We'll see temperatures dropping to the upper 40s. Expect mostly cloudy skies for Friday. We should still see some filtered sunshine with high temperatures climbing only to the mid-60s, but without the wind, it'll feel fairly comfortable. As for the weekend, we stay with light winds. We see our temperatures climb to near 70 with plenty of sunshine. Monday, highs near 72. We could start to see some shower chances late Tuesday into Wednesday. Tracking Southwest Michigan's weather, I'm Storm Teammate Chief Meteorologist Ellen Baca.
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0: Mark Levin, the research arm of conservative media. 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
1: Oh, yes, indeed. Yes, indeed. The Fed just hiked rates again to fight inflation. It seems like they're going to keep raising interest rates. I just saw rates hit 7% or so on a 30-year mortgage. Now, you can do better with American financing. But isn't that interesting? And so, people are still struggling with their credit cards and that balance, that debt, and the interest rates and so forth. Now, if your retirement is in mostly stocks and bonds, you may be taking more of a risk than you think, as a matter of fact. When you look at a $40 trillion debt, they figure in 4 years it's going to be $50 trillion. And when you look at Social Security in trouble, 6 years. Medicare, 7 years. And if your retirement, again, is mostly in paper, it could be very risky. That's why I talk about diversification. When you're near retirement, a sharp drawdown at the wrong time can do real damage to you. Now, I'm not saying to panic. Excuse me. I'm saying diversity with intention. That is, diversify with intention. A major publication calls it the number one secret account that American smart money uses to hedge against instability. Diversity. Diversifying. 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

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Very, very important and very, very useful. Let's continue with the guests. I'm going to try and skip over the communist Chinese guests, if I can figure out who they are here. Yes, that's a commie. Zheng Xinjiang, chairman of the National Development and Reform Commission. Let's see here. Stick with me. We have Ivanka Trump, Eric Trump, Lara Trump, Tiffany Trump, Michael Boulouse, Victor Navis, Ms. Arabella Kushner. We have Jensen Huang, the NVIDIA CEO, and his wife. Mark Zuckerberg, a new pal at Meta. He's the CEO. Let's see. We have Dr. Lisa Su, Advanced Micro Devices CEO. And her spouse, Daniel. We have Tim Cook, chairman of the board of Apple. He gets to go to all these things. We have John F.W. Rogers. I know who this is. Goldman Sachs, executive VP and secretary to the board. This guy was a big right-hand guy to James Baker and Dick Darman and Bush. So he's a big bushy. But there he is, I guess because of his Goldman Sachs link. We have Lynn Martin, president of the New York Stock Exchange. We have Linda Mills, president of New York University, NYU. Okay. We have Eric Wan, the CEO of Zoom. We have, let's see here. I'm going to get past the commies. We have a lot of commies here. Hold on to your top secrets, folks. Let's see here. I'm moving, but I'm going past the commies. Then we have Kelly Ortberg, Boeing CEO. Larry Fink, CEO of BlackRock. He seems to show up everywhere. Steven Schwarzman, Blackstone CEO. Sam Altman, OpenAI CEO. We have Greg Brockman, OpenAI president and co-founder, and his wife, Anna. We have Dr. Miriam Adelson. We have Sergey Brin, Google, AI, Alphabet co-founder. We have, hold on now, I got to scroll. This is a long list. Wait until they get that new ballroom, Mr. Producer. Maybe then I'll get invited. But no, I'll probably be getting my hot dog and soda at Costco, you know. We have, stick with me, folks, I'm not done. We have Jim Tauslett, Lockheed Martin chairman, president, and CEO. Wow. We have Sundar Pichai, CEO of Google. We have Larry Culp, GE Aerospace CEO. We have Sanjay Mehrotra, Micron CEO. We have Cristiano Arnon, Qualcomm CEO. We have Jeff Bezos, chairman of Amazon, and his wife. We have Jeff Yass, TikTok. Jamie Dimon, J.P. Morgan CEO, Michael Dell, Dell CEO. We've got Mary Barra, GM CEO. We've got David Solomon, CEO of Goldman Sachs. We've got Jane Fraser, Citi CEO. We've got Elon Musk, we know him. We've got Darren Woods, ExxonMobil CEO. We have Chief Justice John Roberts. That's crazy. Jane Sullivan Roberts, his wife. We have Justice Amy Coney Barrett. That's crazy. And her husband, Jesse Barrett. We have Justice Brett Kavanaugh. That doesn't bother me. He's pretty good. And his wife. We have Speaker Mike Johnson and his wife. We have Brett Baer. Hold on. Brett Baer, Fox News. Brett Baer gets into all this stuff. You know that, Mr. Producer? Brett Baer and his wife, Laura Ingraham. She's at the dinner. We have Representative Richard McCormick, Jesse Waters. He's at the dinner and his spouse. Let's see here. David Ellison, Paramount Skydance CEO. Kevin Walsh, chairman of the Federal Reserve. Jane Lauder, spouse to Kevin Walsh.

0: Secretary Howard Lutnick, Commerce Department, and his wife, CIA Director Ratcliffe. Now, that's pretty funny. The CIA Director at the Communist Chinese dinner. I'm sorry, I find that funny. Steve Witkoff. I'm surprised. No, not in the least. Let's see. We have Steve Miller and his wife, Katie. We have Dan Scavino, great guy, and his wife, Erin. She's lovely, too. We have the Attorney General, Todd Blanche, and his wife. We have Meredith O'Rourke of the O'Rourke Group. Can I start like the Levin Group, Mr. Producer? A group is two or more, right? So it'd be my wife and me. The Levin Group. We have Secretary of Energy Wright. We have HHS Secretary Robert Kennedy. We have Education Secretary McMahon. We've got Interior Secretary Burgum and his wife. We've got Transportation Secretary Sean Duffy and his wife. Fox News, Rachel Campos Duffy. I know this is going to sound very weird, but I have to say it. I already told you folks yesterday I'm not into state dinners. I'm just not. And I understand, I think I heard the president say this was a hot ticket, everybody wanted to go. I would never want to go to this dinner, Rich. Am I wrong? No, but this guy is a massive killer. What he's doing to our country and has done to our country and our troops, there's just no way I'd want to do it. I'm just saying, folks, that's just Mark. Then we have Russell Voigt, director of OMB. We have Lee Zeldin of the EPA. We have Acting Secretary Sondering, Secretary Acting of Labor. We have Altimeter CEO Brad Gersten. We have, I started this. I probably need to finish it. We have Albert Bourla, Pfizer CEO. David Sachs, co-chair, President's Council of Advisors on Science and Technology. We have the SBA Administrator, Kelly Loeffler. We have her husband. We have Katie Simpson and her fiancé. I don't know who it is, I'm just saying. Representative Jason Smith, we know he's chairman of the one of the major finance committees. General Dan Kane, who's running our war. He's at dinner with the Communist Chinese. Hold on. Give me a second here. Hold on a second. So we have the head of the Joint Chiefs, the general. He's at the dinner. And let's see. Bear with me. We have Senator Steve Daines. Very nice guy, by the way. I don't know these people well. I bump into them. We have Director Jay Clayton, Director of the Office and Director of National Intelligence. We have enough of our spy chiefs here. We have Bernard Arnault, LVMH CEO and his wife. We have Ryan McInerney, Visa CEO. We have Michael Maybach, that's the Yiddish, MasterCard CEO. And we have a few other spouses. What do you think, Mr. Producer? It's a lot of people. And I wasn't invited. Why would it be, do you think? I have this loving personality. Just because I am no fan of Communist China and Xi and denounce them and condemn them regularly. You see, ladies and gentlemen, when you hear me speak on radio or TV or anywhere else, I don't know all these people. If I know any, I bump into them. I just call them as I see them. I'll be right back.
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0: Let me ask you, at a state dinner for the president of China, the commie, do they have Chinese food? What do you think they're serving? I have friends in this country who are Chinese Americans who tell me the Chinese food is different in America than it is in Hong Kong or even mainland China. So I don't know. I don't know what you eat. I really don't. But it seems to me... Look, I'm allergic to milk. I'm lactose intolerant. As long as that's not the problem, or I can take my pills, my lactose-free pills, I'll be fine. But you think you get a Diet Coke at one of these dinners, or is it all red wine? How would you know? You don't know and I don't know. Why am I asking you? That's true. He loves Diet Coke. His meat well done with ketchup, just like me. Just like me. But they'd probably have me sit way down at the end. You sit at the end, Mark. I think I've commented on this show. There are certain countries I could never go to because I don't think I'd ever be able to return, like China. Haven't I told you that, Rich, and the Mr. and Mrs. America? I go to China, they'll never let me out. I go to Russia. You know, Trader Katarlson, you know, they, oh, look at that. There's our friend, Me? It'll be, get him, you know. Communist China, I'd be disappeared. There's nothing they could trade to get me back here. Nothing. They wouldn't allow it. But I look at this guy, Xi, what he's done to Hong Kong, what he's done to the Uyghurs, all these Muslims, 2 million of them, what he's done to Christians and Tibetans. The labor camps, the forced sterilizations, the killings. I look at what he's done to our troops. I look at what he's trying to do to Taiwan. I look at all the money we have to spend in order to protect ourselves from a potential military, you know, operation from them. I look at all this. I'm going to sit down and eat with this guy. I do understand the president has to deal with him. Please don't get me wrong. But it's a state dinner. I don't even care who the president is. Reagan, but no, that's okay. But a lot of these people do business in communist China. Financial guys, you know, car guys, computer guys, AI guys. A lot of them do business. And I believe and I think and I thought that we're supposed to try and wind some of that down. Just me. Just me. But I don't even want to shake the guy's hand. Got blood on his hand. It's like the president of Iran. I don't want to deal with that guy. Shake his hand? I don't want to shake anybody's hand. No, none of theirs. It's an amazing thing. These truly awful mass-murdering dictators. They sit down with the press. They sit down at dinner. They do these. Now, Netanyahu, oh, no, we can't do anything with him. Oh, my God. He's the worst of the worst. See what I mean? How ridiculous this is? Yeah, I'll be right back.

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3: My daughter is Marina. Marina has a rare form of children's eye cancer, retinoblastoma. Her doctor sent us to a specialist, and then the specialist sent us to St. Jude. Within the first couple weeks of us getting here, I was just so scared. Like, I think the reality just hit me, and it kind of hit me all at once. I had started to cry, and her doctor came in, Dr. Brennan came in, and just didn't even say anything, sat down beside me, and, like, hugged me and held me while I, like, was literally sobbing. And she just said, it's gonna be okay. We don't have to worry anymore. The treatment worked, and we've saved her eye. This place has been such a blessing for us. There's no way we could have paid for treatment back home if we had to. We can come here.
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4: Out the red carpet. I'm Lisa Lacerra, Fox News. China's President Xi Jinping has arrived at the White House for a state dinner in his honor after talks this afternoon with President Trump.
5: The two world leaders, they spent a lot of time in an in-depth conversation inside the Oval Office, then moved over to the Cabinet Room. One big topic, artificial intelligence. China's trying to catch up with the U.S., and President Trump says he wants U.S. companies to maintain their lead. Now, we're expecting an announcement about a direct AI hotline between the U.S. and China. The U.S. Trade Representative Jamison Greer says there's internal discussions now, and they're debating what could be revealed over that hotline because of national security. China experts cautious about the deliverables.
4: Fox Business's Edward Lawrence at the White House. Israeli Prime Minister Benjamin Netanyahu striking a defiant tone as he addressed the U.N. General Assembly this afternoon, speaking about his decision to launch strikes against Iran.
6: It was one of the easiest decisions I've ever had to make as Prime Minister. Because if we hadn't done it, we'd all be dead.
4: Netanyahu thanked President Trump for his support during the Iran conflict. He also called out New York City Mayor Zohran Mamdani, who has called him a war criminal responsible for genocide. Netanyahu said Jews in New York City feel unsafe since Mamdani took office. Mamdani fired back, saying Netanyahu used his speech to perpetuate baseless lies. A man who was shot in the attempt on President Trump's life during a rally in Butler, Pennsylvania in 2024 has died. James Copenhaver was in the bleachers during the rally when a 20-year-old man opened fire from a nearby building. He was hit in the arm and abdomen, which left him with lingering injuries. Two other attendees were also shot. One man died. President Trump was grazed in the ear. Forecasters say a powerful nor'easter is threatening millions from Virginia to Massachusetts, causing coastal flooding and dangerous surf. America's listening to Fox News.
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